0: Music Festival. Reaction to the abrupt move.
1: Canada played very well. They attacked, they defended, they worked their hearts out for Calgary.
0: Canada falls to Switzerland, the nail-biting final few minutes and what the loss means for their World Cup journey.
2: And I looked underneath my car and sure enough, someone had cut the pipe.
0: Plus a huge jump in catalytic converter thefts in Calgary. What police are saying about the numbers and what you can do to prevent falling victim.
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0: It is a massive multi-day outdoor country music festival. And just days before it was set to begin, organizers have pulled the plug. The decision to cancel Country Thunder is kicking off a storm of controversy. Setup was already well underway and performers and fans were all set for the event to begin on Friday. Good evening and thank you for joining us tonight. There are conflicting accounts as to why this show was called off. Organizers are blaming the city, but city officials say as far as they knew, festival preps were on track for the kickoff. Global's Adam McVicker has more.
4: The show will not go on as crews begin dismantling the stage for this year's Country Thunder.
5: So there's definitely disappointment. We never want to cancel an event. We love Calgary. We love the city. We love operating here.
4: Fans finding out about the cancellation Wednesday through a statement posted online. Those behind the event, which has previously taken place in August, pointing the finger at Calgary City Hall, blaming significant construction in the area and new noise rules. In meetings with city officials Wednesday morning in the hopes of finding a solution.
5: But the noise was kind of the nail in the coffin.
4: But some fans who live nearby feel the cancellation is a country blunder.
6: I don't see any harm when the construction's over there. And the event's over here.
7: I love it every year. So I really hope they go forward. Yeah. You know, I don't think that's enough of a reason to cancel.
4: After going toe-to-toe with Cowboys Music Festival, Calgary's mayor isn't buying it.
8: To conflate the whole noise bylaw with this is absolute bull.
4: The city claims organizers were satisfied with the plan in place after ongoing talks since January. And while base levels were reduced, noise exemption rules were increased for this year's event.
8: This year, they would have been allowed to be louder than they were the time before, ending at 11 p.m.
9: The economic outcomes of this are certainly not positive and not what we're looking to see for our summer season.
4: The news especially disappointing for performers like Jaden Riley, who won her way on stage through a local competition.
10: We worked really hard to get on the stage, and with the opportunity came a lot more hard work, a lot of preparation, and me and the band are definitely grieving.
4: And those behind the festival don't expect to change course.
5: That's the reason why this is coming so late, is because we were so hopeful, and at this point, we're not expecting anything in the next 48 hours.
4: Country Thunder organizers say all ticket holders are eligible for a full refund. You can head to their website for more information. Adam McVicker, Global News.
0: A bittersweet moment for Canada at the FIFA World Cup. The men's team making it through to the knockout phase of the tournament for the very first time despite a 2-1 loss to Switzerland in Vancouver. And plenty of Calgarians have been taking in the historic moment at the city's official watch party in Eau Claire.
11: We made it to the next round. That's all that matters.
12: Yeah.
11: Showed heart.
13: We did great today. We should have beat them. I'm disappointed, but yo, Team Canada forever, fam. Come on! Come on!
14: I think they can do it. I think they have the offense. I think they just need to just be more focused, I guess, down the stretch.
15: I'm very passionate about my country. You know, I want us to win the World Cup, but we'll see. We'll see how it goes.
0: Even though it wasn't the result many fans were after, Calgarians are still celebrating the team progressing through to the round of 32. After falling behind by 2 goals, Canada nearly managed to complete a late comeback, but couldn't find the equalizer. Switzerland holding on for a 2-1 victory. Asa Raymond has more on the match.
16: Well, the mission was clear for Canada. Win or draw against Switzerland at BC Place to win the group and stay in Vancouver for the round of 32. After a goalless first half, Switzerland scored twice in the second before Canada delivered one of the goals of the tournament. Nathan Saliba set a promise David, who just stepped onto the pitch as a substitute for Canada. His stretched-out volley into the goal sent fans into a frenzy. Unfortunately, Canada couldn't find the equalizer, which would have won them the group.
12: I thought overall, I thought Switzerland looked the better side. I thought Canada was just a little bit tentative in the first half, you know, unlike a Jesse Marsh team traditionally. And then later on in the game, we kind of went for it. I thought the substitutions as well made an impact for us as well. But overall, I think the Swiss probably shaded it slightly for us.
16: Despite the loss, it is still a historic day. Canada finishes second in Group B and officially qualifies for the knockout round for the first time in the history of Canadian men's soccer.
0: The World Cup is spreading soccer fever across Canada, and a number of Calgary businesses are seeing a boost in sales. As Jordan Prentice tells us, those deeply rooted within the soccer community say this competition is only the beginning of the sport's next chapter in our city.
17: With the world's biggest soccer tournament happening in our country, the impact is being felt here in Calgary.
18: The World Cup isn't the finish line. This is like the starting gun.
19: There are still some jerseys left, but people have found out that we've had them, and they've been quick to come in the store and pick up what they need.
17: From sporting good retailers to Team Canada watch parties, Calgarians are embracing World Cup mania.
20: This energy is just next level, and it's just really rewarding to see the community come out, support local soccer, support our men's national team, and yeah, just really excited to see what happens next.
17: And that energy is expected to continue long after the tournament ends.
18: The fandom, the accessibility, it's just growing. We're like, it's just like a tinderbox right now, ready to explode.
17: The Calgary Minor Soccer Association is anticipating an increase in enrollment when registration opens in August.
20: We have 34,000 kids playing the game of soccer here in the city. We're continuing to see year-over-year growth, and I think this World Cup moment is only going to accelerate what we're already seeing at the grassroots level.
17: And at the professional level, Cavalry FC says the World Cup has put Canada on the map.
18: We are a soccer country now. By far the most played sport, and now we have pro teams like Cavalry, like Wild, so the commercialization now is catching up to this grassroots love of the game, and I think it's exciting for me. I mean, I think in the next 10-15 years we could be like a top 10 country in the world for soccer.
17: Inspiring Calgary's next generation of pro soccer players.
21: Well, they see players from these Canadian towns playing on the international stage, and so like we kind of missed the boat a little bit, it is what it is, but now we get to watch all these kids with such a bright future, and they have something to look up to, and it's just incredible.
17: Jordan Prentice, Global News.
0: Take you for a look outside at that river tonight. Bring in our Tiffany Lise for a first check at the forecast on a sunshiny Wednesday.
22: Yeah, it's nice to see people out enjoying the nice weather, Dallas. We were watching to the west of us as we did see some build up over the foothills, but those weak thunderstorms and showers did stay where they were. We'll talk more about that later, but for now, let's talk about this warmth. 23 degrees, our daytime high. That's a couple degrees above normal and above this day last year. The sun was up at 5:22 and will set this evening at 9:55 p.m. We'll hold on to these nice temperatures as we make our way into tonight. Tomorrow morning, 16, and then 23 tomorrow afternoon with a southerly breeze similar to today, reaching 40 kilometers per hour at times. And again, similar to today, there is a chance of a stray thunderstorm building over the foothills and making its way towards Calgary. Very small chance of that, but we'll be watching it throughout the afternoon. Friday, cloudy with small chance of showers, 21 degrees is the high, and then showers in the morning on Saturday and possible thunderstorms in the afternoon with only a high of 18. I'll have more details in the 7-day forecast later in the show, Dallas.
0: Thank you, Tiffany. A months-long operation began this afternoon in downtown Calgary, aimed at improving public safety and deterring social disorder and crime. Business owners in the core hope the plan helps restore a sense of security and bring more customers through their doors. Alyssa Carpenter reports.
23: Sebastian Kane spends 3 to 4 days per week performing at this corner of Stephen Ave.
24: She bent down and grabbed about $80 worth out of my case, and then she had a guy with her, and he stayed here. She ran off that way. It was actually right here, too. She ran off that way. I couldn't go after her because I knew if I left that he would take my gear.
25: Our main customer base is tourist. Most of them comes from south, like U.S. and Europe.
23: Amin Badani operates Calgary's souvenir and gift shop just across the street from where Kane sets up to play.
25: A lot of people, they say, we are so scared that we cannot walk. We think twice to walk on the street. A few days ago, they smashed my glass door. My staff, they get scared when I give them night shift. So because we close at 10, and a lot of my girls, they don't want to work evening shifts.
23: Recent stats show many types of crime, including violent crime, are trending down. But social disorder and crimes linked to addiction, mental illness, and housing instability continue to be persistent issues in the East Village and along Stephen Avenue, where Kane busks and Badani operates his store.
1: If we've got stats that say our city's safe and we've got people saying we still don't feel safe, that's just as important as that statistic. And that's why we're here today. That's why we're engaging with all these individuals.
23: The chief says that's why law enforcement, Alberta Health Services, and social agencies will be a continual presence in these two areas of the Corps, enforcing laws and bylaws.
1: We will not allow social disorder and criminal behavior to define our city. To those that victimize others, we will not rest. We will charge you. We will hold you accountable.
23: Operation Restore, meant to restore public safety, deter crime, and support those with mental health and addictions issues. Kane says just seeing the officers on foot makes a difference for him. He'll continue to perform here, despite some days needing... Alyssa Carpenter, Global News.
0: Calgary police are issuing a warning to vehicle owners after seeing another rise in catalytic converter thefts. They say the number stolen so far this year is more than double all of last year. As Craig Momney reports, one of the latest thefts was caught on camera.
2: Kelsey Allan didn't drive to work from her Sunnyside home on Wednesday, but it wasn't by choice.
3: It's definitely an inconvenience, taking me a lot more time in the morning.
2: Right now, her car is in the shop after she says someone tried to steal her catalytic converter. She realized it when she went to start her car.
3: It was just a really loud, like, rumble or kind of roar, and I realized something was wrong. And then I looked underneath my car, and sure enough, someone had cut the pipe either side of my catalytic converter. Luckily, they didn't take it.
2: Kelsey wasn't the only victim in Sunnyside this week. In this video obtained by Global News, three people can be seen walking to a parked vehicle. One of them then gets underneath it. In under 2 minutes, they're gone along with the catalytic converter.
6: We know that the value of these metals has increased from last year to this year. So we know that the metals contained in the converter is worth a lot more money than it was last year. So that's kind of triggering people wanting to try and find an easy buck.
7: This is the catalytic converter right here. Now, police say 369 of those have been stolen so far this year. That's already more than double all of last year.
2: The Alberta Motor Association says around 4,800 are stolen every year in the province. They've teamed up with Cal Tire so drivers can get their VIN numbers engraved on the converter at a low cost, making it harder to sell, but easily traceable by police.
8: Catalytic converters are very expensive. They typically are very expensive. So the preventative of having your VIN engraved is probably a good idea, because that stops it before it even happens usually.
2: Drivers can also park their car in well-lit areas and in a way that no one can get underneath it or have the converter welded to the vehicle, something Kelsey is already looking into.
3: If it prevents it from happening again, I got to do what I got to do, yeah.
2: Craig Momney, Global News.
0: An early morning crash sending a woman to hospital in critical condition. It happened along 26th Street Southeast near 26th Avenue in the southeast community of Dover at around 3:30 a.m. Police say an SUV crashed into three parked vehicles. We spoke to one man who had two of his vehicles hit.
26: Work van with thousands of dollars of equipment in it. My boss not going to be happy right now that this got hit with all the tools in it. Other people, so I guess he's calling right now. So, yeah, my personal car, work van, everything now.
0: And he says people often drive fast along 26th Street. The investigation into what led to the crash is ongoing. A specially equipped van would help him get to and from cancer treatment much easier. How his classmates are stepping up to try and make that happen. Plus, the huge number of Alberta businesses who say they'd leave the province if the separation referendum passes.
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0: Team Canada may have gotten a little bit of a superstitious boost today. The good luck charm sewn into their World Cup jerseys, giving a nod to Canada's Olympic hockey team from years past. We'll explain later on the News Hour. A new survey from the Calgary Chamber of Commerce finds nearly half of its members are prepared to leave the province if Alberta votes to begin the process to separate.
19: We heard it from even in our conversations with investors from outside of Alberta, from outside of Canada, they bring it up. They bring it up, you know, how is that going to impact your business? Is this something you're paying attention to? And it's a concern.
0: The survey of 137 chamber members found almost two-thirds of respondents say separatism talks are having a negative impact on their businesses, while 74% see no benefit from leaving Canada. The chamber says the findings reinforce the concern it's been hearing anecdotally for months, but separation advocates say the survey is based on fear rather than opportunity.
13: So this has gone from being something on the risk register and a part of conversations to active business plans. But one in five businesses are already thinking about about slowing their expansions within Alberta, and 15% are thinking about relocating and what that could look like.
14: Alberta has the financial capability, the resource industries, the diversified economy. We have the youngest, most entrepreneurial and skilled workforce in Canada. That's a data point. And we have everything that we need to be a successful independent country.
0: The online survey was conducted by Probe Research between June 8th and 22nd. The chamber also commissioned an analysis from economist Trevor Toome, which found one in three Alberta workers would be impacted by trade disruptions with Canadian and international markets. 2 days after a shooting in Montreal that saw a police officer and rabbi killed, more details are emerging about the alleged shooter who graduated from a Lethbridge high school. Justin Sibbett reports.
27: On Monday, a police officer and bystander were killed in a shooting in Montreal with the alleged shooter linked to the southern Alberta city of Lethbridge. 25-year-old Seth Scott Hadfield was a University of Lethbridge student and graduated from Catholic Central High School in 2019. In a statement, Holy Spirit Catholic School Division says they can confirm Hatfield was a former student in the division. They say, out of respect for the ongoing investigation, they are unable to provide further details or comments, but mourn the lives lost. They say their hearts and prayers go out to all those who have been impacted by the devastating act. Hatfield was, as of last semester, a student at the University of Lethbridge. On Tuesday, Lethbridge police were searching a home along Lemoyne Crescent on the city's west side. And while they did not confirm that their efforts were linked to Hatfield, police did say they were assisting Quebec officials in the investigation. Late on Tuesday, Lethbridge police said residents could return to the area around Lemoyne Crescent and said there was no risk to the public. Justin Sibbett, Global News.
28: I'm hoping that they'll get something in here soon because it was very convenient.
0: Grounded for good. What's next for Lethbridge as the last commercial flight departs the airport?
29: It's hard on our residents just not knowing and to not have a clear-cut answer.
0: And residents in Gibbons are going to the polls. 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
0: Students in Red Deer are stepping up to support one of their own as he faces a rare cancer diagnosis. Megan Cobb reports.
31: It's every parent's nightmare, the kind of diagnosis that can turn a life upside down.
32: They will hopefully be able to salvage his limb. If not, he will be getting an amputation. And we're just hoping that the chemotherapy can really get rid of the cancer.
31: For Lachlan Ross, cancer is just the latest hurdle. The 17-year-old was born with a genetic condition, leaving him nonverbal and with mobility issues. But despite all the challenges, he's quick to smile and loves to laugh.
32: He is so full of energy. He's so full of joy. He has a great sense of humor. He just lights up a room when he's in it.
31: For the past 3 years, Lachlan has been going to Notre Dame High School in Red Deer. He's an active student, building a community of friends who are stepping up in his time of need.
32: It's his grade 12 year next year, and since it's mine as well, I do want to cross the graduation stage with him.
31: Lachlan's treatment is in Calgary, and his family needs a wheelchair-accessible van to get him back and forth, a vehicle that comes with an up to $100,000 price tag, a financial burden the student body wants to help ease.
33: But the community alone has really come together and shown, like, just true, like, just faith in each other, like a huge amount of faith in each other.
31: During the last week of school, students raised $2,000 for the Ross family, launching an initiative called Loonies for Lachlan and donating all proceeds from the student-run coffee cart.
32: Students donated from, like, a dollar to up to $20 even individually, which is great to see that they care so much for Lachlan.
31: With Lachlan's family focused on the road ahead, his classmates are excited to welcome him back when he's ready to return to school.
33: He has a home here, like the other students that we always say, this is our school family, and it really is, like, and he's a big part of it.
31: Megan Cobb, Global News.
0: And Tiffany's back now as we talk weather once again. Up out there today.
1: Yeah, and the next few days will be quite nice, Dallas. A small chance of a thunderstorm here and there, but temperatures into the 20s. Let's take a look outside. 23 degrees is what we're sitting at right now. Fairly sunny out there. Definitely one of those days that you needed not only the bug spray for those mosquitoes, but the sunscreen as well. And keep it out for tomorrow. Temperatures in and around the city right now ranging between 20 and 24 degrees. In fact, downtown a little bit earlier did reach 25, but it was even hotter all the way up in northern Alberta, where there are heat warnings currently in place. 28 in high level, 26 in Fort McMurray, 28 today in Jasper, 25 in Edmonton, 24 in Medicine Hat, as well as Lethbridge. Tomorrow, temperatures fairly similar, even a little hotter for some areas, ranging between 23 and 27 degrees. But through the foothills and in the Rockies, it's going to be a little bit cooler because of some thunderstorms popping up. So that's what we were seeing today in the foothills. That's where all the action was, slowly making its way east in some areas, like in west central Alberta. That is slowly making its way towards Red Deer. But we didn't have any stray thunderstorms reach Calgary today. Tomorrow could be different. We could see some of that action roll through the Calgary area as it builds back up tomorrow, not only through the foothills, but into the Rockies tomorrow afternoon as well. That's what's going to keep temperatures a little bit cooler in Banff tomorrow afternoon. And then on Friday, more widespread cloud cover, a few light showers and a few raindrops here and there. Definitely most of the rain's going to be in the Lethbridge area on Friday, and then we're going to see more widespread rain come Saturday for parts of central Alberta. In fact, along that Yellowhead Highway, once again, it was a soggy weekend this past weekend for these areas. So to see that in the forecast once again, we do have a weather statement in place just advising that we could see another 30 to 60 millimeters of rain for the central part of our province Friday to Sunday. Temperatures will cool off when that cloud cover and rain rolls in as well. You'll see temperatures dropping into the teens on Saturday in Red Deer, but staying in the low 20s in Medicine Hat and Lethbridge as we get into the weekend. Banff will be 14 degrees Friday and Saturday. As for us, 23 degrees, 30% chance of a stray thunderstorm tomorrow. Cloudy and 21 on Friday. Saturday, some rain in the morning, and then not a bad afternoon, high of 18, but we'll be watching for possible thunderstorms Saturday. Cool, wet, and windy on Sunday with a high of 16. Fast forward to Canada Day. Dallas, not looking too bad with that high of 21 degrees Wednesday. Possible showers in the morning.
0: Thank you, Tiffany. Montreal mourns as it buries the men, including an officer killed in Monday's shooting, while Toronto also lays an officer killed during a police raid to rest. Also ahead, Sylvan Lake dealing with some unwanted visitors, the invasive species found that could cause big problems.
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0: Rural services have been held in Montreal for a fallen police officer and an innocent civilian. Constable Mohamed Lamine Benradouan and 68-year-old Michelle Mizrahi were killed on Monday in a brazen gun attack. Taria Isri has more on how the men are being remembered and what we're learning about the investigation.
8: Immeasurable sadness in Montreal. Members of the city's Jewish community gathered to mourn the loss of Michelle Mizrahi, the innocent bystander who died during Monday's chaos.
9: He was the best father. He was the best person. He was the most generous. He was always happy.
8: Police won't comment on the circumstances surrounding the 68-year-old's death, including speculation he was accidentally shot by a responding officer. Friends say Mizrahi spent his final moments warning others to flee.
10: He tried to guide people to safety. We should all grieve for not only Michelle and his soul, but also for the policeman that was killed.
8: A funeral was also held Wednesday for the fallen Montreal police officer, 34-year-old Mohamed Lamine Benradouan, the father of a three-year-old with a second child on the way, killed while protecting the Montreal neighborhood he grew up in.
13: We lost someone that's, you know, he's part of the community. He was fighting for us. It's heartbroken.
8: The attacker also died in Monday's shootout, identified as 25-year-old Albertan Seth Hatfield, a University of Lethbridge philosophy student who made the dean's list, according to the school's website. He left behind a 104-page manifesto, appearing to invoke incel ideology, spreading anti-Semitic conspiracies, along with anti-feminist and anti-capitalist rhetoric. His manifesto lists international pornographic companies as potential targets. After the shooting, broken windows were visible in the Montreal office of ILO, the parent company of Pornhub.
14: The company won't comment on whether it was targeted. A former employee tells Global News that ILO has grown increasingly concerned about threats from anti-pornography activists. Taria Isri, Global News, Montreal.
0: A solemn show of respect filled the streets of Toronto as police officers, family members, and officials gathered to honor Mark Pinizzotto, a veteran constable killed in the line of duty. The procession for the 43-year-old constable was followed by a funeral service. Mark's family members, including his two children, Daniela and Dominic, spoke fondly about their father.
17: My dad was the best dad I could ever ask for. But he wasn't just a father to me. He was a friend. He taught me how to do pretty much anything I could do, from walking and talking to playing hockey and learning how to be who I am now.
19: And the part that hurts me the most is that I won't get to experience hugging again or holding your hand again. Although I used to get embarrassed to hold your hand in public, I would do anything to do it one last time. It's so hard to say goodbye to your everything, and for me, my everything was my dad.
0: The Toronto Police Service veteran was shot on June 11th while carrying out a search at an apartment building in Toronto's northwest as part of an investigation into multiple shootings. He later died in hospital from his injuries. The future of the town of Gibbons is now in the hands of residents. People living there have started voting on whether the town should remain independent or dissolve into a hamlet governed by Sturgeon County. Cabby Molitharin has more on what's at stake.
12: Today and tomorrow, this town of roughly 3,400 people will head to the polls to decide what's best for their community, to stay as a town or dissolve into a hamlet. This viability vote comes following months of debate over the town's financial future. At one point, the community was at risk of insolvency after discovering they were in millions of dollars in debt. A viability review from the provincial government suggested residents could face tax increases between 30% to 42%, depending on the scenario. Council pushed back, saying those figures are based on outdated information. Town officials say it has worked to improve the town's finances through staffing cuts, operational changes, and tighter spending. It also raised property taxes up by 8.2%. Two councillors say they're worried what would happen if the town dissolves.
15: We're on life support, and we managed to get through everything. Graciously, the provincial government had given us a $500,000 ACC grant. We've not even touched it.
16: It's hard on our residents just not knowing and to not have a clear-cut answer. I feel like we have a clearly defined plan, a multiple-year plan.
18: Sturgeon County says it will welcome Gibbons if it comes to that. It adds it has its own financial realities and risks to manage, and assuming responsibility for Gibbons would have implications to taxpayers. It went on to say, given the substantial gap between the province's limited transition funding and the actual fiscal and infrastructure pressures that would be assumed, the county expects that any integration of Gibbons into Sturgeon County will be supported by meaningful and appropriate provincial assistance.
12: It's important to note this vote is non-binding. That means the province has ultimate say as to whether the town remains independent or dissolves into a hamlet. The town hopes to have the final results by Friday evening. Cabby Malitharan, Global News.
0: In a statement to Global News, the provincial government says it respects the role of local councils and residents in decisions about their community's future. The government adds the viability review process is designed to give them clear, objective information for informed decision-making. Anglers at a central Alberta lake are reeling in an unwanted catch. An invasive species of fish is now confirmed in Sylvan Lake. Eric Bay has more on the concerns.
20: This walleye is your more typical catch out of Sylvan Lake, but this season, anglers say they're hooking another fish that's potentially problematic.
21: I was chatting with a group of young guys off the pier over there, and they were saying that they were fishing for carp, and I was like, fishing for carp?
20: Jared Jarvis has fished Sylvan Lake for more than two decades. This is the first time he's seen a live Prussian carp here. Another angler says he's pulled 10 of them out of the lake at Marina Bay Park this spring. The province says it recently tested fish samples, which confirmed the invasive fish is in Sylvan.
21: Now with having, you know, an invasive species in a lake that's already under a good bit of pressure, it's definitely not a good thing. I don't know what kind of impact we're going to see in the long term.
20: The Alberta Invasive Species Council says Prussian carp are native to Europe and Asia and first came to Alberta in the 2000s.
22: They're in many of our watersheds. They move themselves through flowing water, but we also have a bit of a problem with people actively moving these fish around.
20: Megan Evans says they reproduce quickly and have a lot of variety in their diet, which can affect native fish.
22: All of these things, in addition to their ability to thrive in really poor water quality conditions, really gives them that competitive advantage over the native species, allowing them to outcompete them.
20: The province is telling anglers to kill any carp they catch and report it to the Aquatic Invasive Species Hotline. The town says it's important so the province can assess the situation.
23: Removal becomes very treacherous, very hard, very difficult. So what the focus is now is the education.
20: As the community tries to protect its lake and its opportunities for future generations.
21: I don't want that to be ruined by an invasive species.
20: Eric Bay, Global News.
0: It is the end of an era in southern Alberta. The final commercial flight out of Lethbridge took off this morning. WestJet was the final airline serving both Lethbridge and Medicine Hat until this week when they ceased operations to the two airports. The company cited limited demand for why they chose to leave. The final flight out of Lethbridge took off just before 11, and some people even came out just to see it disappear into the blue skies, hoping another airline lands in Lethbridge soon.
24: WestJet was good, and I wish it would continue, but I understand the way the world is nowadays. Who knows what's going to happen? But I'd like to see it soon.
0: The YQL airport will remain operational with private flights, medevac, and other non-commercial services. The city of Lethbridge has previously said no city airport employees will be laid off as a result of this change. A Calgary high school student stepping out of the classroom and into the top job at City Hall. How she felt about her duties as mayor for a day ahead. Plus, a Calgary girl making a rare discovery that's been hiding in plain sight for decades at a local park. What it is and how she did it.
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0: For some good news on a Wednesday, starting with a 7-year-old girl in Calgary with a keen eye and passion for dinosaurs making quite the discovery at a local park. So that's a crew from the Royal Tyrrell Museum in the city of Calgary removing a fossil from a boulder. It was discovered by Alyssa, who was playing at the park when she spotted a dark shape in the big rock. Well, she urged her parents to call in the fossil experts who confirmed that Alyssa had indeed found a rare 250 to 400 million year old sea star fossil. Look at that. The boulder and fossil have been sitting there since 2005 when the playground was built. The fossil was taken to the Royal Tyrrell Museum for cleaning and cataloging. It may eventually be put out on display. Alyssa, good work.
27: I love those photos of her and that proud smile, and she's pointing to the fossil. I mean, her parents must be so proud of her. She just walked up. She was like, we actually need to call the dinosaur experts.
0: Call in the experts.
27: Now. Mm-hmm. This is huge. And it was.
0: She's right.
27: My parents were always like, that's just a leaf.
0: It's just
27: we're
0: a rock.
27: Not calling the dinosaur experts. But you know what? I love that. Bravo to Alyssa. That is really, really cool. Okay. A Calgary high school student, speaking of cool, stepping out of the classroom and into the top job at City Hall today. Naomi Chukura winning the Mayor for a Day contest. The grade 11 student shadowing Mayor Jeremy Farkas, getting behind the scenes look at how City Hall works. And she also brought some of her own ideas, including a proposal to get more people active during the colder months.
6: While we do have existing amazing winter initiatives already, I thought we could take it a step further, making Calgary one of the best places that everyone would want to be in the winter.
7: I'll be honest, I'm feeling a bit of imposter syndrome. Like when I heard, Naomi, you talk about your plans, your ideas for how we can improve things here at the city, I was pretty gobsmacked because I am so impressed with your application, the education, the research that you've done. And it actually helps build the case.
27: That is awesome. So Mayor says it wasn't only a photo op today. It was business as usual with Naomi sitting in on some pretty intense meetings.
0: Well, what a day in the news at City Hall to be a part of that.
27: Yeah, that would have been really cool for her as well. And congrats, Naomi, Mayor for a day.
0: There you go.

0: like unstable paint flakes, and then we're cleaning, and after that there's like losses and scratches and other things that have been like that are not original to the paint, or been the paint has been damaged, so we'll address that.
1: The artist, Robert Oldrich, immigrated to Canada in 1951 and settled in Calgary, teaching at the Alberta College of Art. You know, you look at those paintings and you're like, yep, 1974, that makes sense.
2: Oh, yeah, yeah, with the patterns and the colors, yeah. Absolutely. And I love that they're restoring it, because you can always paint over it, but why? It tells such a beautiful story.
1: Yeah.
2: And I think that is awesome. Congrats to that team for having that really neat project. If you have a good news story that you'd like to share with us, send it over. Calgary viewers. globalnews.ca. All right, here's a look at our weather window photo for this evening. Ron McDougall, thank you for snapping this picture near Sylvan Lake, Alberta, and sharing it with us. That's beautiful. You can send your photos to calgaryweather@globalnews.ca. Look outside at a few different spots across our province. Banff, 23 degrees right now. A little bit cooler tomorrow. Lethbridge, 24. 23 in Calgary, 24 in Red Deer. Lots of blue sky and sunshine to enjoy in all four locations. Definitely feeling the heat today in Alberta. 30 degrees our high up in Garden River. And then Lytton, BC, that national high so far at 34 degrees. You can see that heat really stretching across much of the country, but the bulk of it is in parts of northern Alberta and into northern Canada as well. Yellowknife, 26 today, 24 in Vancouver. We had multiple heat records broken across BC through the interior yesterday. 24 in Edmonton, 23 in Saskatoon, 22 in Winnipeg today, 24 in Toronto, 26 the high in Ottawa, and 25 in Montreal. Tomorrow, temperatures cooling off in Toronto as they have some rain rolling through, 18 degrees, mid-20s across the prairies. And then cooler in Vancouver. They're finally getting a break from that heat with that high of 19. So we do have some severe thunderstorm watches and warnings through BC, and then heat warnings along the Mackenzie River and up in the Northwest Territories. That stretches down to parts of northern Alberta. Heavy rain expected over the weekend along the Yellowhead Highway, including Edmonton. Soggy weather for parts of southern Manitoba as well. That's something else we are watching. And then out on the East Coast, that rainfall warning continues as that system slowly starts to push its way off into the Atlantic. But now we'll be watching the Pacific as that moisture moves into BC as we get through the next few days, Dallas.
0: Thanks, Tiffany.
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3: Fire crews are ventilating a large warehouse near the airport right now following a fire that could have rapidly grown out of control. Crews were first called to the building on Freeport Crescent at around 5:15 tonight on reports of fire breaking out inside of a large kiln oven made for treating metal. Firefighters called a second alarm when they got on scene and saw the smoke. The fire, which grew to about the size of a vehicle, was quickly contained to the kiln. Four people were treated by EMS on scene. One was transported to hospital. Fire investigators are at the scene, and we will have more details for you tonight on Global News at 11.
4: Marty, the wild off-season continues as Alex Tuck has been tricked.
3: June is Men's Health Month, and going to the gym can be good for both physical and mental health. That is definitely true for one Edmonton man. Quinn Oler has more on how a small gesture meant everything.
5: Hi, how are you guys?
6: When Damian Uzelman started coming to this Planet Fitness in Sherwood Park, his focus was his physical fitness. He didn't realize just how much it would help his mental health as well.
5: I struggle with depression, anxiety, and coming to a place like Planet Fitness really, when there's no judgment, it's like, okay, I don't have to worry about what other people think of me. I can just put my headphones on and do my own thing.
6: Uzelman was coming 2 days a week until he says stresses in his life started piling up. His mental health took a turn for the worse.
7: We noticed he hasn't been coming in the gym for a while, and we wanted to do a gesture to, you know, show him that we care.
6: When he found the strength to come back, the staff made sure Uzelman knew he was seen and appreciated.
5: Today I get this card because I explained to them what was going on, and they have all written such amazing things. When I got the card, I was just in a very emotional state and very, very low valley. You get a simple gesture as a card, and it's just like, there are nice people in the world, thank goodness.
7: That reaction was everything that we could have hoped for, and you know, it gives him that push.
6: To not only hit the gym harder, he now comes 6 days a week, but to speak out about taking care of your mental health.
5: We were always told to grow up, be a man, don't cry. Men cry.
6: And while he's lost weight, he's also gained a support system. Quinn Oler, Global News.
3: It's well known that sitting for long periods at work is detrimental to your health, but researchers say hourly movement breaks can improve your well-being. A new study in the British Journal of Sports Medicine tracked more than 11,000 participants, most of them working 8 to 9 hour days in the office. Workers were asked to take 5-minute walking breaks either every 30, 60, or 90 minutes. Researchers found movement breaks every 60 minutes offered the best balance between positive effects and feasibility in the workplace.
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3: The entire country watching Canada's soccer team today. You couldn't miss their bright white jerseys. And they're far more than just uniforms. They have their own story to tell as well. Heather Yorks-West caught up with the Calgary woman behind the designs and discovered the secret lucky symbol embedded inside.
18: They wanted to look like killers on the pitch, players so dangerous opponents wouldn't see what was to come.
19: We wanted to bring a little bit of grittiness, a bit of aggressiveness that maybe hasn't been seen in Canada designs before.
18: Holly Gallagher was Nike's lead designer for this year's Team Canada World Cup kit, a labor of love for the Scottish-born designer who now calls Canada home.
19: Obviously, I was very excited to work on it, but it was also very overwhelming because you're designing for a country. Like, I feel like it's the next thing down from designing a flag.
18: Gallagher says the design process began 4 years ago with conversations with the players themselves. The red and white home kits are steeped in tradition, showcasing the maple leaf in a four-panel mosaic, symbolic of the many cultural backgrounds that call this country home.
19: Actually, a few of the players, they spoke about, either coming over to Canada or growing up in Canada. It's all about people and communities coming together.
18: To represent the danger the players wanted in the away kit, Gallagher drew inspiration from the menacing threat every Canadian knows too well, black ice.
19: I've spent quite a few winters in Calgary, so I've come across black ice a few times. By the time you see it, it's almost too late, you know, it sneaks up on you.
18: When wearing black against Qatar, this team scored goal after goal.
19: It's like a superhero putting on their costume, and they want to feel special in it. And they felt proud to wear, and that the fans would feel proud to support them in.
3: Hidden within the design of the World Cup kit is a special nod to Canadian hockey lore. Inside the jersey, just below the collar, a good luck charm that helped deliver so many Olympic gold medals. None other than the Lucky Loonie, here now to help bring World Cup success home. Heather Yorks-West, Global News, Calgary.
20: All right, and leave it to Canadians to get a little hockey reference in there as well.
3: Love that. Very neat. Okay, taking a look at the next 10 days, Dallas, it's very important because it's a big week next week. I don't mean to skip over this coming weekend, but next week we have Canada Day on Wednesday. We have Sneak a Peek Thursday. We have Parade Day Friday, so a lot happening. And although we do see a dip in the forecast over the weekend and into the beginning of next week, things are shaping up pretty nicely midweek and into that following weekend.
20: You just blew my mind. I thought those were still weeks away. But yes, I'm looking at the dates happening next week. Wow. Good stuff. All right. Thank you, Tiffany. And thank you for watching tonight. We'll see you tomorrow.
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21: This is Global News. I'm Russell Skeet. It's mainly sunny and 23 degrees at 7 o'clock.
1: Calgary's mayor says Country Thunder is throwing the city under the bus, and its reasons for abruptly canceling this week's show don't hold water. Organizers of the music festival say escalating challenges with the city, from its noise bylaw to construction and a loss of critical infrastructure, have made it impossible to put on a show at Confluence Park. Country Thunder's Megan Benoit says the noise level was dropped to 75 decibels this year, something they could not work with. But Mayor Jeremy Farkas says that's false.
21: Country Thunder says that the city imposed new sound limits that made the event impossible. That is false. On Monday, Country Thunder told City News that the city's changes would not affect its operations. The city actually increased the allowable volume for Country Thunder this year.
1: Country Thunder says they don't take this decision lightly, recognizing that fans travel across the country to be part of the festival. They say refunds will be processed within the month. Another Safer Calgary initiative is underway in downtown Calgary, focused on crime and social disorder in the East Village and along Stephen Avenue. Operation Restore involves police officers, transit, public safety, Alberta sheriffs, as well as Alberta Health Services and social outreach agencies. Today, officers were out speaking with Calgarians, answering questions and enforcing laws and bylaws. They're also connecting vulnerable individuals with supports. Amin Badani operates a gift shop along Stephen Avenue where the majority of customers are tourists.
22: We get a lot of feedback from tourists, like homelessness and everything. They are so scared of them. A lot of people, they say, we are so scared that we cannot walk. We think twice to walk on the street. So that's difficult for businesses.
1: The supervised consumption site at the Sheldon Schumer Health Center downtown will be shuttered in less than a week. The chief says closures in other jurisdictions have not had much impact on social disorder and crime, and expects that to be the case in Calgary as well. Calgary police are warning catalytic converter thefts are on the rise again. Police say 369 have been reported stolen so far this year. That's more than double all of last year. Kelsey Allen is one of those victims. She says she learned someone tampered with her catalytic converter after starting her car.
23: It was just a really loud, like, rumble or kind of roar, and I realized something was wrong. And then I looked underneath my car, and sure enough, someone had cut the pipe either side of my catalytic converter. Luckily, they didn't take it.
1: The Alberta Motor Association says some of the ways these thefts can be prevented is to park or to have it engraved with your VIN number or have the converter welded to your vehicle. Back-to-back powerful earthquakes have slammed Venezuela, collapsing buildings in the capital of Caracas. The U.S. Geological Survey said the first earthquake had a magnitude of 7.1, and its epicenter was west of the community of Moron, located along the country's Caribbean coast, about 168 kilometers west of Caracas. Minutes later, the USGS reported an even larger 7.5 magnitude earthquake. The quakes are among the strongest to strike Venezuela in more than a century. Meanwhile, an earthquake in California rocked parts of the state's rural north this morning, rattling residents just after 8 a.m. Dr. Lucy Jones has a PhD in seismology and says if this 5.6 earthquake, blamed for sending groceries and bottles off shelves, even causing injuries, is part of California's notorious San Andreas Fault.
24: This is somewhat inland from it, but it's still part of the San Andreas system. In that region, this is the strongest earthquake that they've seen in at least the last 100 years.
1: The California Governor's Office of Emergency Services said over 650,000 earthquake early warning alerts were sent by the My Shake app through Northern California. There's a local connection to Team Canada's World Cup jerseys. A Calgary woman was Nike's lead designer for this year's Team Canada kit, a labor of love that began 4 years ago with conversations with the players themselves. Holly Gallagher is a Scot who now calls Canada home, and she says it was a huge honor, but also an overwhelming task.
19: I feel like it's the next thing down from designing a flag, you know? Like, it's like, how do you distill a country into, like, one piece of design?
1: For the away kit, the players wanted to portray danger and chose black. Gallagher drew inspiration for the pattern from a threat every Canadian knows well, black ice. And sports, no group title for Canada at the World Cup. They fell 2-1 to the Swiss today in their final round-robin match. Canada will face the second-place team from Group A Sunday in L.A. In the majors tonight, Toronto Blue Jays and Houston Astros playing the rubber match of their series at the Rogers Centre. They're tied 1-1 in the seventh inning. Environment Canada, Calgary weather, a few clouds down to 12 tonight, a mix of sun and cloud tomorrow with a chance of afternoon showers, a high of 25, cloudy with a chance of showers, 21 on Friday. It's 23 degrees, breaking news when it happens. Our next scheduled update at 7:30. I'm Russell Skeet.
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6: Well, if you are a soccer fan, you went through the emotions this afternoon, didn't you? Because you were nervous at the start. Canada didn't exactly play well in the first 15 or 20 minutes. Switzerland certainly took control after the hydration break. They got a little bit better. And then you're thinking, okay, you're feeling okay about your situation after halftime. However, after halftime, it was complete disaster, complete disappointment, as the Swiss scored not once, but twice. And you're thinking, it's over. It's done. I guess we can get on with our afternoon. Well, that wasn't the case, because Promise David scores a goal for Canada. All of a sudden, it's 2-1. And then Jesse Marsh puts all of his top guns, goes with total offense. And it was out of your seat drama at the end of that game. Canada trying so hard to get the draw and win Group B. Falls just a little bit short, but it was fun. You know, this is what the World Cup does. It turns a fringe fan like myself into a fan. There's no other way to talk about it. I was glued to the television set today watching that game. It was fun to watch. And now you're thinking, okay, who does Canada play? And, you know, Canada, unfortunately, because they lost that game, do not win the pool. They finish second place in the pool. They still go to the knockout stage, but they won't be able to stay in Canada. They got to play in Los Angeles on Sunday against either Korea, ranked 24th in the world, Czechia, ranked 43rd in the world, or South Africa, ranked 60th in the world. Here's the deal. Korea probably holds the hammer. They are playing South Africa as we speak. And if South Korea wins or ties that game, they are going through. Czechia, they're in really tough. They are playing in Mexico City against Mexico. They probably are not going to win that game, but hey, stranger things have happened. So we will see what happens as the World Cup continues. Welcome to Sports Talk with Jock. I'm Jock Wilson. Great to have you with us on a Wednesday night. I know I wasn't here last night, so thank you to Mark Steven for filling in. Mark didn't have anything to talk about last night, did he? Wow, crazy, crazy stuff going on in the National Hockey League in advance of the NHL draft, which takes place this weekend. And of course, it's going to be a very interesting Friday night for the Calgary Flames. The Flames made that big trade last night, gave up some of their assets, nothing that affects this year's draft. They gave up the 2027 conditional first, the 2028 conditional first, the 2026 second round pick for a guy that was selected second overall just a couple of years ago, 2022, in Simon Nemec. So a good young defenseman, lots of potential, has played games in the National Hockey League. That's the kind of player that Craig Conroy wants. And then on the flip side, you get the story today from Darren Dreger. Darren Dreger is one of the top hockey insiders out there. So I'm going to take it for face value what he said today. He said the Calgary Flames are now thinking of moving Connor Zeri. Now, this one doesn't quite make sense to me, because Connor Zeri is only 24 years old. You know, he's on a cap-friendly deal at $3.7 million. Has he been a disappointment for this organization? Or, you know, could this be another Sam Bennett situation where you give up on the player too early and then he comes back and bites you in the butt? You hope not, but that's what I firmly think of. And then I had a friend send me the clip and said, you remember when Connor Zeri was talking about Zane Parekh? And it certainly sounded like he wasn't on the same page with Ryan Huska. Well, I pulled that clip from Flames TV, and here's what Connor Zeri said, so you be the judge.
7: When you have guys, especially younger guys with talent and skill, you don't want to hold them back. You don't want to put a leash on them, right? You want them to go out there, like, at the end of the day, who gives a If they go out there and make a mistake, sorry for my language, but you know what, it's going to happen, right? Like, you need guys to want to go out there and do their thing, because at the end of the day, that's what makes them such an exciting and good player. So it's exciting to see when a guy like Zane does something like that, and you can really see, like, this is what this guy has and this is what this guy can do. So let him kind of run free with it, and obviously you're going to have to not give him a leash, but pull back the reins and maybe say, hey, this is like the things you got to get better at, or the things you got to work on. Same thing with Maddie, same thing with me, same thing with a lot of guys on the team, right? So these are the things, these are the details you work on. But when you know you can go do something, go do it.
6: Yeah, I get that from a young player, and it's frustrating because, and I also get it from a coach's perspective because, you know, you know where a player's strengths are, and then you try to make them a better player, a more complete player, and, you know, focus a little more on the defensive side of the game, and then it takes away from the offense. You know, sometimes you got to let them be free and let them show their stuff. And Connor Zary has been all over the lineup, at times showing great success and at times not. But again, all I can think of, you know, Daryl Sutter was the man behind the Sam Bennett situation, didn't love him. And then, you know, he was a great playoff performer, didn't really have great success during the regular season. And now, you know, Sam Bennett is rocking it with the Florida Panthers. So certainly interesting. I don't know if that's going to happen. There's also lots of talk that Blake Coleman could be on the move for the Calgary Flames as well. I'm not sure. You know, you've already traded so many veteran players. You just can't go into a season with so many kids. And you need some veteran presence in that dressing room. And Blake Coleman likes it here in the city. You know, he has no issues, you know, being in a Canadian city as an American player. So if you just want to go in with a whole bunch of kids this year, good luck. You got to have some veteran presence. So I personally don't think they're going to trade Blake Coleman, but stranger things have certainly happened for sure. Well, what is interesting as we head in to the NHL draft on Friday night, you know, you look at the draft schedule now. With all the trades that have been happening, it really is crazy. Because Toronto, as you know, they hold the hammer. They hold the number one pick overall, and we all expect that to be Gavin McKenna. But then after what the Sharks have done, the San Jose Sharks now have the number 2 pick overall, the number 9 pick overall, and the number 27 pick overall. 3 first-round picks. That's pretty impressive for the San Jose Sharks. St. Louis Blues have 4 first-round picks. 11, 15, 16, and 29. They're not in the top 10, so not in nearly as good of a situation as the San Jose Sharks. But 4 picks, maybe they can, you know, package a few of those up and move into the top 10, or maybe even move into the top 5. So we'll see what the St. Louis Blues do. Vancouver Canucks, they've got a couple of picks in the first round, number 3 and number 24. Ottawa Senators didn't have any picks until the Brady Tkachuk trade, and now they have 25 and 32. Not exactly high first-round picks for the Ottawa Senators, so they're up against it. And then you have the Calgary Flames. The Calgary Flames with 2 first-round picks, number 6, number 30. The 30 pick is from the Vegas Golden Knights in the Rasmus Anderson trade. So very, very interesting, you know, for the Calgary Flames from that perspective. The number one pick overall, not this year, but next year, will likely be a Calgary dude. Craig Button and I have talked about it. Landon Dupont got exceptional status as a 15-year-old to play in the Western Hockey League, went to the Everett Silvertips, had a very, very good 17-year-old season, led the Silvertips to a WHL championship. They won the Memorial Cup. And what happens today? Landon Dupont is one and done in the WHL. He is going to follow in the footsteps of Gavin McKenna. You know, with the NIL, name, image, and likeness, the fact that these kids can now make some money in the United States, Landon Dupont is going to go for the cash, and he is going to play. He is committed to the University of Michigan for next season. Will it hurt his draft stock? I don't think so. Some people say it might have hurt Gavin McKenna's development. I don't believe that for a second. You know, these kids can get a little bit of an education. You can juggle two things at once. You still have a very good training program. You don't play as many games as the Canadian Hockey League, But hey, it's still a very good level of hockey, and some say maybe even a better level of hockey because you are playing against older players, which is certainly interesting. But this is a big issue now for the Western Hockey League, the Quebec League, the Ontario League. You know, they lose Gavin McKenna, they lose Landon Dupont. They have lost more than just those players. They've lost some very, very good players. And then don't forget, next year, the NHL wants 19-year-olds to play in the American Hockey League. They're still, I believe, debating just how many 19-year-olds to be allowed to play in the American Hockey League, but it looks like that is going to happen. So some of the star players that, you know, the Canadian Hockey League teams have are now looking at different options. So that is going to be tough for the junior hockey operators out there in the Quebec League, the Ontario League, and of course the Western Hockey League as well. What did we see in the National Hockey League today? Again, not nearly as crazy as yesterday, but we did see an interesting move by the Washington Capitals. The Washington Capitals are going all in tonight. They acquired the rights to Alex Tuck and then signed him to an 8-year, $84 million contract, an average annual value of $10.5 million. So that's a good player, leaving the Buffalo Sabres going to the Washington Capitals. The other trade that you saw today, Colorado Avalanche and the Nashville Predators, the Avalanche sending Jack Drury, Chase Bradley, and a third-round pick in 2029 to Nashville for Fedor Svechkov and Zachary Leroux. So that's what's happened today. Yesterday, we saw all these major trades. You know, Chicago Blackhawks acquiring Bowen Byram as they give up the first-round pick this year and, you know, a second-round pick in 2026 as well. Jordan Kyrou also going to the Washington Capitals. I talk about, you know, the Capitals going all in. They give up Connor McMichael and Milton Grastin. You saw the San Jose Sharks acquire a first-round pick. You know, that was from the Ottawa Senators. And then, of course, you know, the Calgary Flames made their big trade with the New Jersey Devils. So, yeah, it's been busy, crazy, and lots of fun in the National Hockey League if you are going down that path. Hey, the Calgary Stampeders are getting ready for a big game. I should tell you, a little more soccer talk coming up at 7:30 tonight. It is the Wednesday Wrap as we are going to be joined by our good friend Moses Waldo. It's the Wednesday Wrap here on Sports Talk with Chuck. So that's coming your way just after 7:30 tonight. But let's get you caught up in the Calgary Stampeders. A couple of injury concerns for the Stamps and the BC Lions in advance of the Apple Bowl. The Apple Bowl in Kelowna on Saturday. 5 o'clock kickoff, 3:30 for the pregame show. That means Dave McIver and myself, we're going to be live at the Deerfoot Inn and Casino on Saturday. Drop by and say hi. Next home game for the Calgary Stampeders. We kick off the greatest outdoor show on earth. It's the Stampede Bowl against the Toronto Argonauts. That is July the 2nd. You know, it's funny you talk about the Toronto Argonauts. I ran into John Huffnagel yesterday. I was playing at the Rocky Mountain Golf Classic at Mickelson. And there was a lot of celebrities. Rob Cote was there. Great to see Jackie Kellogg from the Calgary Stampeders. You know, Curtis Glencross from the Calgary Flames alumni. You know, Jason LaBarbera, Flames goalie coach. Just name a few. But there was John Huffnagel. And it doesn't look right because John Huffnagel was, of course, wearing the baby blue and the Toronto Argonauts logo. So I had to give him a hard time. I say, Huff, that just doesn't look good on you. He sort of laughed and said, Jock, shut up. Because that's what he usually tells me to do. Anyway, Huff, it was good to see you yesterday. And that was a great event yesterday, by the way. A little long as far as a six-hour round, but it was a great round out at Mickelson National. Played this morning with Greg Peterson at Willow Park. Willow Park, great golf course, great walkable golf course. And it's funny, I was mentioning this earlier this afternoon with Rick Ralph, the comparison. You play a Texas Scramble, and I get it. It's for charity. You're there to raise some money. There's a lot of golfers in the golf course. It's a shotgun start, Texas Scramble format. You're on the golf course for 6 hours. For me, that's too long. You lose your focus if you're on the golf course for 6 hours. This morning, teed off at 7:15 in the morning. We were done in 3 hours. That's the way golf should be played. 3 hours, you're done, you're having lunch, and then you're on with your day. So that was a lot of fun with Greg Peterson earlier today. Thank you, Greg, for inviting me out. We'll get you caught up on the Calgary Stampeders when we come back. You keep it locked right here. This is Sports Talk with Jock.
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6: So we are getting ready for a big football game on Saturday. Saturday in Kelowna, it is the Apple Bowl. BC Lions being kicked out of their own building, so they're playing a couple of games in Kelowna. And hey, the city of Kelowna, they're excited about this. The game is going to have good atmosphere. It's not going to be a huge stadium by any means. And all of a sudden, the Apple Bowl has some huge significance because the BC Lions, they are 0-2. A lot of people, me included, had them number one in the power rankings early in the season. Now they have dropped right off the face of the earth. The Calgary Stampeders, I had them ranked pretty high at the start of the season, too. They have dropped off the face of the earth because they are 0-2 after back-to-back losses at home. So really a big game for both of these teams. Now, I'm pretty sure Mark Steven covered this last night, but it's worth repeating because we get the injury report, and it doesn't look like Adrian Green is trending in the right direction for the Calgary Stampeders. Suffered a knee injury in that game against the Riders, did not practice yesterday, did not practice again today. I would say he is now very questionable for the game on Saturday. And that could be an issue because the Calgary Stampeders, you know, their corners have certainly been, you know, in tough this year. And they're up against Nathan Rourke. It's the BC Lions that don't have any issues on offense, but they certainly have some issues on the defensive side of the ball. So that's why this game is so intriguing. Now, Nathan Rourke may not have a couple of his weapons this weekend as well, because you look at Keon Hatcher. He was very limited in practice the last couple of days. He has a calf injury. Justin McInnes, he is dealing with an ankle injury. He did not practice the last couple of days. And Kieran Poussant, he has a hip injury. He did not practice as well. So Nathan Rourke may not have all of his weapons for the Apple Bowl. But for Adrian Green, as he misses his second straight day, here's what head coach Dave Dickinson said about that earlier today.
0: He still didn't practice with us today. I want to make sure he can get back and play, and it's going to be a tough matchup with their quarterback and their speed, and so we'll see how it plays out. But yeah, we certainly did shuffle a ton of people in there today. It was a little bit a mishmash, meaning everyone was playing multiple positions. We'll hopefully see what it shakes out for tomorrow.
1: Yeah, and certainly that's the case. We've got an experienced quarterback who put up some big numbers. He's a dangerous threat, Nathan Rourke.
0: Yeah, and I'm expecting at least one of his major weapons back. But, you know, we just got to – he can run, he can zone read, he can throw deep, accurate. So receiver-wise, like you say, they have size. They're going to have a good group, run a good system. We'll have to be at our best.
6: Going to have to be at their best for sure on the defensive side of the ball. Put some pressure on Nathan Rourke. Now, if Adrian Green can't go, and again, he's not trending in the right direction, Ben LaBrosse may get that start at field corner. We'll see how that one plays out. This is a guy that was injury-plagued last year, couldn't stay healthy, and when he did play, he didn't play very well. Anyway, Mark had a chance to talk to him earlier today.
1: Talk about it. I don't know exactly what your status is going to be on Saturday, but just how are you feeling leading up to game on Saturday here?
2: I feel great. My body feels great. Defense, we're looking good. And no matter what happens, I'm ready to do whatever it takes.
1: Yeah, and just in case you're looking for your first interception from the back end, so I guess once that happens, maybe it'll become contagious, right?
2: Yeah, that's the plan.
1: Yeah.
2: That's the plan. All right. Get into the end zone, too.
1: That's right. Nathan Rourke, what are some challenges that he faces as a established, successful quarterback?
2: Well, he's a good athlete. Could throw on the run. Could run, too. Tough to tackle, so you got to bring several guys to tackle him. And so, you know, we're playing it the same way we'd play other teams, but shoot, we know what's at stake.
1: How about for you, an injury plagued season a year ago? How are you feeling now? Everything back to normal and everything?
2: Yeah, everything's 100%. Body feels great.
1: All right.
2: But it was amazing.
6: All right. Well, that's good to hear. He's going to have to play better than he did last year, especially if he gets the start of that field corner position. Speaking of Nathan Rourke, why don't we hear a few thoughts from the BC Lions quarterback?
3: Yeah, I'm excited to be in the environment, Kelowna, and to play a game that's a little bit more of a home game for us. And obviously, we're not in BC play, so it's going to be a little bit strange. But we're excited about that opportunity, and I'm expecting a lot of energy, and hopefully we can match that, and we're counting on the fans to help us out.
5: How nice would it be to be leading after the first quarter or the second quarter as opposed to being down so early in both your football games?
3: Oh, you know what I'm going to say, Jay. Doesn't matter as long as they're leading at the end of the game when there's zeros on the clock.
13: You some of your prime receivers are injured, which means you're going to have some different guys in there. As a quarterback, how does that affect you or affect the game when you maybe got a couple guys you're not quite as know much about, maybe not as comfortable with?
3: Yeah, I think, you're certainly, you know, everything's timing and rhythm based. And so just making sure, you know, we're all on the same page and you know, I'm going to the right spots at the right times, and you know, we're executing our plays. I think that's a big thing. I think we gotta do a good job this week, just lining up and making sure that we're doing the little things right. You know, making sure that we're legal and you know we're in the right formation and getting out of our own way. I think if we do that, I think we're gonna put ourselves in a good position.
13: A couple of the younger guys, have they shown you anything in practice this week you've been impressed with?
3: Yeah, I've been impressed this week with just our energy. I think overall today practice was a good day. We were running around, we were getting to our spots, we were energy was high, so I'm excited about that, and hopefully we can finish next tomorrow as well.
13: When the season started, I mean, and you know, the Canadian Football League is a long year, a lot of things happen, but obviously 0-2 wasn't where you really thought you were going to be with it. How do you turn this around?
3: One game at a time. We'll focus on Calgary and we'll go from there.
4: Ah, the king of cliches. One game at a time. We'll focus on Calgary. We'll go from there. The Apple Bowl this Saturday. We've got Moses Waldo, longtime Calgary sportscaster, the Wednesday Wrap when we come back. 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
7: The world is changing. From the misuse of AI and the rise of deepfakes to the dangerous spread of misinformation, it's getting harder for Canadians to separate fact from fiction. That's why having a trustworthy news source is vital. At Global News, we're committed to objective journalism that cuts through the noise. Stick to the facts. 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
8: This is Global News. I'm Russell Skeet. It's partly cloudy and 23 degrees at 7:30. Country Thunder Alberta has canceled this year's show. The major Calgary Music Festival made the announcement 2 days before the show was set to begin, citing construction and noise levels. Festival organizers say they're ending the festival because they reached an impasse with city officials over decibel levels. Calgary Mayor Jeremy Farkas has already been in a public debate with Alberta Premier Danielle Smith over noise restrictions for this summer's Calgary Stampede. The city, along with police, enforcement, and other social agencies, kicked off Operation Restore today as part of their Safer Calgary initiative. It'll run for several months alongside Operation Order, which is focusing its work on downtown Calgary and surrounding areas through increased visibility, enforcement, and connections to social supports. Back-to-back powerful earthquakes have slammed Venezuela, collapsing buildings in the capital of Caracas. The U.S. Geological Survey said the first quake had a magnitude of 7.1. Minutes later, they reported an even larger 7.5 magnitude earthquake. A few clouds and down to 12 tonight. A mix of sun and cloud tomorrow with a chance of afternoon showers, a high of 25. Cloudy with a chance of showers, 21 on Friday. It's 23 degrees. Breaking news when it happens. Our next scheduled news at 8. I'm Russell Skeet.
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4: Toronto Blue Jays blew a lead in the ninth inning last night, then lost in extra innings to the Astros. Tonight in the ninth inning, Ernie Clement with a throwing error gives Houston an insurance run. They lead 3-1. Bottom of the ninth coming up. The Blue Jays still have a chance, but they got to score at least two to send it to extra innings or three to win it. It's a 3-1 ball game. Also keeping a close eye on the soccer games going on tonight because there are implications for Canada as Canada will take on the second place finisher in Group A. We know Mexico has already won the group. They're playing Czechia tonight. South Africa is playing South Korea, and the second place finisher in that group will play Canada on Sunday in Los Angeles. South Africa and South Korea scoreless through 36 minutes. Czechia and Mexico scoreless through 36 minutes as well. As we welcome in longtime Calgary sports guy, Moses Waldo, a little feature we call the Wednesday Wrap here on Sports Talk with Jock. Did you get to sneak away and watch a little Canadian soccer action this afternoon, Moses?
29: Try to do some analysis for you in the process as well, Jack. So I'm ready and ready to go here.
4: Well, it was a game that had a lot of different emotions, didn't it? I didn't think Canada was great in the first 15 minutes. They had the hydration break. They played a little bit better. You know, I thought Switzerland was still the better team in the first half. And then, you know, total disappointment to start that second half. You know, Switzerland scores a couple of quickies. You're thinking it's over. But then, you know, a nice goal by Promise David. And the push at the end. It was oh so close to winning the pool.
29: You know what? It's one of those times where, you know, Canada was exposed at certain moments. Good on Jesse Marsh utilizing the hydration break when he needed to and making some key substitutions. Now, it was going to be tough against a Switzerland team that has a lot of speed up front. And one of the things is, what's faster than your legs? Or, you know, it's going to be the ball. If you can kick it far enough, you can expose Canada, and that's what the Swiss did largely and capitalized with two great goals in the second half. So it really came down to that high press that Canada likes to play, or that press that Canada likes to play, period. And what that does, though, it does expose channels and lanes where Switzerland do have the speed and the experience to get the ball, and the skill, of course, to get the ball in places where Canada felt exposed and they took advantage. So Canada should, you know, look at this as like, okay, you know, we had the home crowd with us. That kind of gave us the boost. Now things are going to get real because they're going to be in California to start things off with the knockout round on Sunday. And it most likely will be South Korea that they'll be facing against, who are tough in their own right and will probably play something similar, at least take something similar to what they saw Switzerland do to Canada.
4: You know, it's interesting, though, Moses. I think it shows how Canada is growing on the world stage. This was a top 20 team that they were playing in Switzerland. And, you know, even though they fell behind 2-0, they certainly showed that they weren't outclassed by Switzerland, in my opinion.
29: No, that's the Canadian grit, and that's part of Jesse Marsh's play. He kind of plays that. So there's a certain motivation, like a chip on your shoulder, right? Like, you know, Canadians weren't expected to be here. You know, it wasn't necessarily, yeah, we got here by default, rather, because we're the hosts. It wasn't necessarily something that we earned. I feel that Canada's had that reputation in the past and would have thought of that prior to, say, 2022. The players are completely new. They don't really care about what happened in the past with Canadian soccer, especially on the men's side. And then you throw in a guy like Jesse Marsh, who really feels motivated. He was scorned by the U.S. soccer, and he's kind of taken it to another level. You know, if Canada finished third, they'd most likely play the United States, or would have played the United States on Canada Day. Wouldn't that be something, right? the storylines would write themselves. But I think it really comes down to credit that Jesse Marsh has his belief in this team, confidence in this team, and they feed off of their manager. And it really starts from the top.
4: What did you think of the double yellow card, Kyle Larin? You know, obviously it was a free kick, you know, for Switzerland. Kyle Larin, you know, doesn't let the player kick it, but then he gets, you know, kicked in the shin by the Swiss player. I thought it was a little cheesy on Kyle's part, but how did you see that one play out?
29: That's gamesmanship, man. We've always seen these ticky-tacky stuff. It's like, you know, in football when, you know, maybe they put the ball down and, you know, a player might move it, you know, back a couple inches or a yard or whatever. Maybe the referees don't notice, right, in the game of football. So, you know, I see it as just a little cheeky thing. It's fine. They got the cards. That's the yep. proper call. But I find it humorous more than, you know, something insulting. It's what players do. You want to get people rattled. You want to get under their skin. And it was an opportunity for Kyle Larin to do so. The guy can score goals and, you know, be a pest at times, too. So he's got those qualities going for him.
4: You know what's really intriguing to me? It's just the growth of soccer in this country, Moses. And I was at a golf tournament yesterday. Alex Baum took his grandson to the Qatar game. And he said, Jock, the atmosphere in Vancouver was unbelievable. Not just in the stadium, but he said just, you know, the festival atmosphere outside of the stadium. And I don't know if these are just, you know, new soccer fans for this country jumping on the Canadian flag bandwagon, but you know, to see the stadium just totally jam-packed, mostly everybody wearing red to support Canada, you know, it just shows me where this sport is growing and going in this country.
29: It's about damn time.
4: Yeah, good point.
29: I was saying, you know, not just with Canada soccer, I think being patriotic and loving it, I think sports is a good avenue for that. Getting behind something, rallying behind, whether it's a team or an athlete. And that's what makes it so special when it comes to athletics and sports. And you know what? We just saw proof of that over the last 3 days, the two matches. I think just never mind the matches that are being played in Vancouver and Toronto. I think nationally, I was concerned that we would just see this lull with the Canadian team. But through the efforts and the style of play in which Canada does play, which is exciting, they're very aggressive. They're not sitting back. They're not trying to, you know, play this, you know, counter game and, you know, have all 11 players back, that sort of thing. No, they're saying we are going to beat you and, you know, we will suffer the consequences if we need to, but we are going to be playing aggressive and it's attractive and it's something that people notice and get behind. And when you see these players move up forward, it provides confidence, not just for the athletes, but I think nationally saying, oh, hold up a second. I think Canada is here to stay. This isn't just a one-off, or 2022 was a one-off. Canada is a legitimate player on the world soccer stage. I think that's where we're at right now, and you're starting to slowly see people come around the corner. And it's wonderful to see, in my opinion, because it's been long overdue. I've talked to, I've watched significantly for decades Canada soccer, thinking, hey, it would be cool to see Canada in the World Cup. Never had that experience. I was 2 years old the first time they ever did it. 4 years ago, seeing them in Qatar was something special. But now this is over the top. And what we're seeing is, you talk about the growth of the game, we're starting to see young kids all of a sudden put on Alphonso Davies jerseys, mm-hmm. right? We're starting to see Jonathan David in there. You know, we just saw Promise David score a goal. So I'm pretty sure there's going to be a couple 24 jerseys created if you can get a Canadian jersey at this time, because they're completely sold out or on back order. So, yeah, it's a really cool thing to see that everybody's behind the Canadian team, providing a sense of pride as we head into our national birthday next week. Let's go Canada and let's see what they can do on Sunday. It's going to be tough. You know, I'm kind of, you know, wary to see what happens. But, you know, it's been a fun tournament, a fun ride to see our Canadians play the way they are. And I'm looking forward to seeing what lies ahead.
4: Yeah, and right now, you know, South Africa and Korea are scoreless. You know, that is just approaching the half. Czechia and Mexico are scoreless. I don't expect Czechia to knock off Mexico in Mexico City. So I think it comes down to South Africa or Korea, who

0: encouragement, power, whatever it is, you know, they want to throw in there for their names. It was something special. So, yeah, if you got a name like Promise David, you better live up to the billing, that's for sure.
1: Good point. He is Moses Waldo, longtime Calgary sportscaster, a little feature we call the Wednesday Wrap. Since we're wrapping up what has happened in the world of sports, I was off the air last night because Mark Steven was filling in, but there was lots to talk about. What did you think of the Flames trade?
0: Well, you know what? They essentially, you know, he's still a young, you know, I'm going to call him a prospect, I guess. So he's 22 years old. He's already had some, he's got some NHL experience, and he's a second or former second overall pick. So if you think about it, they traded away two late first rounders, which you don't know who they might turn out to be, for a guy who's showing promise and looks like to be a key contributor to the NHL right away. Not just someone that you're going to have play out in the AHL, have him develop for a few seasons before he can come up to the big club. They have somebody that seems like they can fit in immediately. He had some ups and downs in New Jersey, but showed a lot of promise, even some offensive gifts, too. I think he scored a hat trick, and crazy enough, I believe he's the third New Jersey Devil defenseman to ever score a hat trick, and that was last season. So you're like, well, they've had some promising defensemen, a lot of good defensemen. That's a shock. But for him, he does have that offensive touch, and I think is another right shot defenseman who can provide, success for this team for the long term.
1: What does your gut tell you? Is Craig Conroy done before Friday night at the draft, or do you think he's got all these pieces? He might pull the trigger and some more moves.
0: Well, I think you might see something during the draft, that day. Like, I wouldn't be surprised or ongoing for the weekend. I wouldn't be surprised about that. You have a lot of assets, but you got to do something with them, and you got to bring something that's tangible. Simone Nemec is one of them, and I believe that there's going to be more to come. At least my gut's telling me that, just because you need to say, okay, we have all these prospects in the system. Let's bring in some tangible players that can bring in instant NHL readiness. So that's what they're. I think there's still more moves to be made. And of course, you mentioned on the top of your show some trade rumors involving some players that are already on the roster for the Flames. So we'll see how that turns out.
1: Yeah. By the way, the Blue Jays did lose tonight. So every time this team sneaks back to the 500 mark, they take a step back. They got to the 500 mark, then they lost four in a row. They got to the 500 mark, now they've lost two in a row. So hopefully that trend does not continue. 3-1 final to Houston. But my last topic for you tonight, Moses, we've only got just about a minute left. I just got this text from Ed, and Ed says, Jock, if the Stamps lose on Saturday, does this team make the playoffs? And, you know, there's some concern. So let me ask you this. Who's got more pressure on them in the Apple Bowl, the BC Lions at 0-2 or the Calgary Stampeders at 0-2?
0: I would say it would be the BC Lions. There's still some question marks surrounding that team defensively. I think from the Stamps' perspective, you look at the games, they were literally a play or two away from winning either one of them. One went to overtime and you lost to the defending Grey Cup champions. The first one, a walk-off kickoff from one of the best kickers in the CFL, the Winnipeg Blue Bombers, right, in Castillo. So I don't see that it's all of a sudden this big shakeup or a crazy worry. It's not helpful to be 0-3. We've seen the Edmonton Elks try that and try to climb out of the doldrums the last few seasons and try to make the playoffs. So it's important for the Stampeders to win that game, but I think more pressure is on BC to come out with a result rather than the Calgary Stampeders, because at least the Stampeders know, hey, you know what, we have the confidence to be in those games. I don't know if BC has that outside of Nathan Rourke and that offense.
1: One of these teams is going to be 0-3, and one of these teams is not going to be happy with the start of their season, without a doubt. Moses, great stuff as always. Always love the Wednesday Wrap. Thanks so much. We will do it again next week.
0: Absolutely. Always a pleasure.
1: All right, Moses, will do. We'll wrap things up on Sports Talk with Jock when we come back. This is QR Calgary.
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15: All right, getting ready for the Stamps and the Lions for the Apple Bowl on Saturday. As I mentioned, Dave McIver and I, we're going to be live from the Deerfoot Inn and Casino Saturday afternoon at 3:30. Mark and Greg with the exclusive radio call just after 5 o'clock. A huge game for both of these teams. Now, the Calgary Stampeders defense has always had trouble going up against Nathan Rourke. So it's going to be interesting to see what kind of weapons he's going to have. Is he going to have Keon Hatcher? Is he going to have, of course, Justin McInnes? Those are two very, very important pieces. Both head coaches, Dave Dickinson, Buck Pierce, 0-2 on the season. Here's what Buck Pierce had to say about his 0-2 start.
16: I think the concern is just kind of where we sit right now. Obviously, you know, we thought we'd be a little bit further along, but listen, it is part of a process. Nobody's happy with where we are right now. You know, the matter of fact is we got to get better, and it's got to start during the week. It's got to start in all phases. And, you know, until we do that, you know, we're going to continue to, you know, fight and claw. So, you know, just like everything, right? We believe in what we're doing, you know, and we got to continue to lean into the work throughout the week and make sure we're doing it the right way.
15: We're going to see what happens on Saturday. Eric Rasko, he's got the back injury, didn't practice again today, unlikely to play in the Apple Bowl. Adrian Green, as we talked about earlier, he didn't practice again today, unlikely to play with a knee injury. Jaden Grant, he didn't practice again today, so some issues with our secondary for sure, and the BC Lions have some issues with their offense with some of their star receivers. Anyway, that does it for Sports Talk with Jock on a Wednesday night. Thank you so much for listening. I'll be back with you tomorrow night. Same time, same place.
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31: This is Global News. I'm Russell Skeet. It's partly cloudy and 23 degrees at 8 o'clock. The city says it was surprised to learn that Country Thunder has canceled its music festival set for this weekend at the Confluence. The city says as recently as this morning, staff had met with representatives of the festival who confirmed they were satisfied with mitigation plans in place for the weekend's event. They do deal with construction at the site along with traffic control. But today, festival officials said escalating challenges from construction and noise exemptions made it impossible to put on this weekend's show. Mayor Jeremy Farkas says he's profoundly disappointed.
0: I'm disappointed that Country Thunder blamed the city for noise rules that did not apply to its event. I'm disappointed that its statement conflicts with the facts and what it told the public and the media just this Monday. I'm disappointed that it described long-known construction and infrastructure issues that were managed and mediated as last-minute barriers.
31: Country Thunder says they don't take the decision lightly, recognizing fans travel across the country to be part of the festival. They say refunds will be processed within the month. The city, along with police, other enforcement agencies, and social agencies, have kicked off Operation Restore as part of their Safer Calgary initiative. It'll run for several months alongside Operation Order, which is focusing its work on downtown Calgary and surrounding areas through increased visibility, enforcement, and connections to social supports. Police Chief Katie McClellan says it makes sense to concentrate their efforts in the core.
1: As we move into summer, people will be downtown, like today, attending festivals, enjoying public spaces, and taking part in events like the Stampede. Our approach needs to reflect that reality. We are focusing our efforts where people will be because everyone deserves to feel safe while enjoying our city.
31: Operation Restore will focus its efforts along Stephen Avenue and into the East Village. Calgary police are issuing a warning to vehicle owners after seeing another rise in catalytic converter thefts. They say the number stolen so far this year is more than double all of last year. CPS Sergeant Nick Wilshire says the value of the metals in catalytic converters has gone up in the past year.
2: So we know that the metals contained in the converter is worth a lot more money than it was last year. So that's kind of triggering people wanting to try and find an easy buck.
31: Police say deterrents include having your VIN number engraved on the part or having it welded to the vehicle. A Calgary woman gets an extra thrill when she watches Canada at the World Cup as she designed the jerseys. Holly Gallagher was Nike's lead designer for this year's Team Canada kit. She says the work started 4 years ago with talking to the players for their away kit. They all wanted black and something that says danger. The design you see on the black jersey is meant to represent black ice.
3: I've come across black ice a few times. I know how, you know, thinking about dangerous things in Canada. I really like the metaphor behind it. You know, it's by the time you see it, it's almost too late. You know, it sneaks up on you.
31: The red and white home jerseys are traditional, showcasing the classic maple leaf in a four-panel mosaic. And hidden inside the jersey, beneath the black collar of the kit, the Lucky Loony, a nod to Canadian hockey lore. In sports, no group title for Canada at the World Cup as they fell 2-1 to the Swiss today in their final round-robin match. Canada will face a second-place team from Group A Sunday in L.A. In the majors tonight, Toronto Blue Jays dropped their second in a row to the Houston Astros, falling 3-1. They kick off a four-game set tomorrow back at the Rogers Centre against the Texas Rangers. Environment Canada, Calgary weather, a few clouds tonight, a low of 12, mix of sun and cloud tomorrow with a chance of afternoon showers, a high of 25, cloudy with a chance of showers and 21 on Friday. It's 23 degrees, breaking news when it happens. Our next scheduled news at 9. I'm Russell Skeet.
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6: Welcome in. It's The Last Show. You know the drill. This is the program where you'll learn something, but at what cost? Here's some of the lineup for the show tonight. Tomato, tomato, what's your dialect? And are you a whale in 10 minutes' time? How Mediterranean whales appear to be inventing their own new dialects. Is this the beginning of whale culture and whale slang, or just the ocean's version of a weird regional accent? Then after that, have you heard of broken heart syndrome? It's a real medical condition, and it turns out heartbreak isn't always a metaphor. Halfway through the hour, this strange condition where stress can literally stun your heart. All right, those are but two of the many interesting topics we'll cover tonight, but for now, let's dive into the show. Dark matter is one of the most mysterious things in the universe, and scientists still don't really understand it, even though they have, like, mathematical models about it and stuff. But a new galaxy was discovered with no dark matter in it at all. What does this mean? I have no idea. But Jesse Rogerson, an astrophysicist and professor at York University, is here to tell us what it all means and go over some fun science news stories of the day. Jesse, welcome to the show.
7: Hello, David. Yes, I always pick one that's like in my wheelhouse. I like to cover a space story.
6: So how do we know dark matter, like stuff that we can't detect, is out there in the cosmos? Is it because galaxies kind of hold themselves together in a way that require more mass than they have for gravity?
7: That's exactly it. This was the original observations of dark matter were like in the 50s with Fritz Zwicky. This was really driven home by a scientist named Vera Rubin, who, by the way, they named a telescope after. There's a new telescope down in Chile, Vera Rubin.
6: Be careful what you said, because you said dark matter was first observed in the 1950s. It was not observed, but it was inferred, detected.
7: Yes, thank you. Its existence was inferred. Thank you. That's a good way of saying it. And basically, the idea is, in gravitational systems, the thing that makes things move, like we Earth move around the sun at a specific speed, and that is entirely related to how much mass is in the sun. So we can, you know, the motion of the Earth around the sun is an exact probe of the mass of the sun. If it had more mass, we would move faster, or if it had less mass, we would move slower. So you can do this bigger. You can look at a whole galaxy and measure the speed at which all the stars are moving and say, yep, that matches how much matter is there. Or if they're moving too fast, then there's not enough matter to account for it.
6: I'm going to try to dumb it all down. So we're like, if we put the sun on a scale and we saw it weighed 10 pounds, we could say, hey, that fact that it's 10 pounds makes us as planets go around the sun. The sun needs to be 10 pounds so that the orbit of the planets matches what they are. Is that kind of correct?
7: Yeah, exactly.
6: So we can kind of guess, oh, the galaxy is supposed to weigh 100 pounds in order for all the stuff going around
7: right.
6: it, stars, all that BS going around it, to stay there. And when we weigh galaxies, we're like, oh, they only weigh 7 pounds.
7: Right.
6: There must be 3 more pounds in there for gravity to work. What is that stuff? We can't see it. We're stressed out. Let's call it dark matter.
7: And people have really tried to account for that mass. They've looked at, like, are we missing dust? Are we missing black holes? Are we missing whatever? And they just cannot account for it. It's like a 5-to-1 ratio. There's 5 times more mass there than you expect. And so we call it dark matter. And we can gravitationally infer that it's there. We can map it. We can see exactly where all the dark matter is. And we think it's pivotal in galaxy formation, meaning go all the way back to the beginning of the universe, where galaxies form begins in these dark matter wells, or we call them dark matter halos. So you have this like grouping of dark matter, which attracts all the regular matter to make the galaxies. And that's how we think galaxy formation happens.
6: And we're not convinced that it's not proof that we're living in a simulation, that the alien simulators basically said, hey, we want a galaxy here. We'll break gravity. And that's how reality works.
7: You know, it's funny. There are theories. So one way is to say there's matter there we can't account for. The other way of saying it is maybe it's just gravity's not correct. Maybe our formulation, our mathematics of gravity isn't correct. And that's why this story is so important, David, because
6: okay.
7: Because in this story, they think they have found evidence that it is an actual physical matter, dark matter, and not a broken gravity.
6: Because a galaxy was found with little to no dark matter in it. And so we can test our theories about gravity with this galaxy. Is that why this is exciting for people like you, nerds like you?
7: Yeah, exactly. They found these 3 dwarf galaxies. And the 3 dwarf galaxies, to the best of their estimation, to the best of their observation, contain no dark matter within them. So it's just mass. It's just regular, what we call baryonic mass, stars.
6: Everyday dust. We got your hydrogen, your helium, your calcium, your potassium. You got your einsteinianium. You got your sulfur. You got your neon. You got all these regular atoms that are the look and smell like the stuff we have here on Earth.
7: And the reason we think that means that dark matter is an actual matter is how that would form. So here's the idea on how you form galaxies without a dark matter halo. You actually start with dark matter halos with the gas and dust and stars in it, and then you crash them together. So you have like a galaxy collision happens. In that scenario, the dark matter is just going to go right through each other. In fact, the stars just kind of fly by each other as well. There's no real collisions. But what does remain, what actually impacts each other and stays, is the gas. So what happens in this collision is you have all the dark matter and all the stars move off away from each other, but a well of regular matter stays behind. And that means that the dark matter is an actual matter. It's not that we have the wrong formulation of gravity, because we're able to disentangle dark matter from regular matter.
8: So this is more proof that something is out there in the cosmos, because we basically yes. have a test of a galaxy without it. It mm-hmm. functions how we would expect without it. Mm-hmm. And then we look at every other galaxy where we infer that it's there, and they function as if it was there. Mm-hmm. Now, if a galaxy with no dark matter in it acted strangely, then we would know our theories were wrong.
7: That's right. If it acted in like according to a different mathematics, like according to not general relativity, then we'd be kind of back to the drawing board.
8: What are some of the weirdest explanations for what this dark matter is that are still on the table? That we're living in a simulation, that's a
7: yes,
8: know,
7: that's number
8: out,
7: one,
8: right?
7: Obviously. That's yeah, the one we all yeah, talk yeah. about at the conferences. No, number the basically we think it's some sort of exotic matter that is not part of our standard table. So the one of the common ones is called WIMPs, weakly interacting massive particles. So these are not made of protons, they're not made of electrons, but it's something on, you know, some sort of little particle that we haven't accounted for yet. We don't know how to interact with. Very massive and very slow moving. And so there's a ton of experiments happening around the world in like particle accelerators, in with observations in the universe to try and figure out what a WIMP quote might be. But we don't really have a great idea. There's
8: we should call them a brave or a tough, not a wimp. That seems so like puny. It's cool though when you say it doesn't interact. Like regular matter, it shoots off light. If you particles can collide with each other, mm-hmm. form molecules. These are just floating through everything, not emitting any light, not absorbing anything, mm-hmm. not absorbing any light. How could you even begin to detect something like that?
7: When I try to talk to students about this, or really anybody about this, is everybody, we all understand the sort of fundamental forces of nature, like electromagnetism. This is the idea that there's magnetic and electric forces that are created by positive and negative charges.
8: I have to say it, and shout out to the Insane Clown Posse. Magnets, how do they work?
7: For real, though, magnets are nuts. But all particles interact with magnets. All protons, all electrons, all particles, well, not all, I mean, neutrons don't, but they... These fundamental forces like gravity, like electromagnetism, like the weak force, these things, they all interact with the particles we're used to. Dark matter doesn't. And so mm-hmm. It's something that's beyond our imagination. There is no particle that we can imagine that is gravitationally able to pull, but is not electromagnetically interacting.
8: I've never taken the psychedelic substance DMT, but there's people who say when you take this psychedelic substance, you see these strange elves or gnomes. Maybe they're made of dark matter. What do you think?
7: I've never heard of DMT before.
8: Oh, it's what's in ayahuasca, that weird plant that people take in Peru or something.
7: It.
8: Yeah.
7: Mm-hmm.
8: Yeah. Never taken it. Probably never will because it scares me. Anyway, we're here with Jesse Rogerson. We're going over science news stories. Dark matter is just so cool. But you know what's even cooler than that? Spiders that can catapult onto their prey at 140 Gs of force. We're going to discuss them in a few moments with Jesse Rogerson. I already said his name. Don't know why I said it again. Jesse Rogerson. There, I said it a third time. He's a professor at York University.
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6: Why build a trebuchet when you can just have a body that acts as a catapult? That is what spiders do, and the videos of it are just awesome. Let's talk about spiders that can attack their prey with 140 forces of G, which is 1G is one gravity on Earth, maybe? I don't know. Jesse Rogerson is here. I just explained this story terribly, but let's talk spiders that can do amazing things to murder their prey. Jesse, welcome back to the show.
7: Thank you. Yeah, did you watch some of these videos? Yeah, I did.
6: They terrified me. I'm arachnophobic.
7: So yeah, I think I chose this story on purpose just because I knew you were arachnophobic. Sorry about that.
6: I'm kind of a recovering arachnophobe. Like, I used to have nightmares about spiders.
7: Yeah.
6: And then one time I was in the woods riding my bike, and I put on my bike shorts in the morning before a bike ride, and there was like the most massive, maybe like dock spider or wolf spider on my bike shorts. Have I told you this story?
7: No.
6: Anyway,
7: doesn't sound fun.
6: I was like at the worst point in my life talking to my therapist about my fear of spiders. I'd like go in the backyard of my house with Raid, and like I was nuts about spiders. And then the worst possible thing happens. A massive scary spider that bites is on my person, and instinctively I smushed it with my hand in one fell swoop. And then I heard a loud crunch, and then there was just like a little dead spider on my body. And I'm like, well, that wasn't so bad.
7: I'm way stronger than this thing. Yeah.
6: Yeah.
7: Yeah.
6: And then like gradually it just, I don't know. There's something about the worst possible thing happening and then getting through it made the fear kind of dissipate.
7: Now
6: I just have a healthy, regular fear of spiders. I don't lose sleep over them. If there was one in my bedroom and it got away, I would probably be able to sleep at this point.
7: I would prefer the spiders live in my house. I mean, I don't want to see them like crawling around on me, but I appreciate the function they have of eating all the bugs, you know?
6: I live in New York and there's more cops in the subway now to prevent crime. Are you one of these people? It's like, oh, I'm glad the cops are everywhere. It prevents violence. I feel like that's the same logic of spiders. Like, yes, they kill your house pests, but they're terrifying. I don't want them in my house.
7: They are weird. And they are incredibly advanced hunters and terrifying in a variety of ways, right?
6: Great segue. Let's get back to the story.
7: Yeah, I mean, as much as I want to talk about our fear of spiders, there's so many ways that spiders have genetically or have evolved to kill their prey. Have you seen the ones where they throw down nets? They have like they make a net of a web and then they throw it down on top.
6: Yeah. Why would you ask me that question? Now I have a whole new thing to Google to be terrified of.
7: It's cool. This is a brand new mechanism, as according to the scientists, of a spider killing its prey. And it's interesting in a couple of ways. So what this spider does is it waits till nighttime. It's a nocturnal spider, and it descends down from a leaf to a lower leaf, and it attaches a strand from higher spot to a lower spot. And then it goes back up and it does it again. And it sort of builds up tension. It creates this like thin rope of the silk. And at the bottom, it creates this little fan. It's like a triangle attached to the leaf. And at the very top, it's attached to a bigger net of web. So you have this like sort of spring-loaded strand with a lot of tension on it. And the last piece of this is at the very bottom on that triangle, it wraps this different sort of grayer-colored silk web. And this whole trap is designed to attract a very specific insect, this tree ant that it shares its ecosystem with. And they think that that final piece of silk around the bottom has pheromones that are attracting that ant. And it not only just attracts it, it makes it aggressive. So the ant comes and bites it and attacks it and thinks it's an intruder and is basically attacking this little anchor and detaches it from the leaf. And when it does that, it shoots it up. It spring loads it up way up into that bigger mess of web at the top and tangles itself up. And the spider just sits by and watches it tangle itself up.
6: So evolution produced amazing catapult engineers in these spiders?
7: Yeah, oh my gosh, incredibly good. And as you pointed out at the top of the story, the speed at which it accelerates generates a force of 140 Gs. This is 15 times the amount of Gs that a fighter pilot feels at its worst day. This is an incredible amount of force just shooting that little tiny ant way up into the web in perfect, perfect precision.
6: Why would evolution favor a catapult versus a trebuchet?
7: That's a question I don't have a great answer for.
6: I respect you attempting to answer my stupid question with any seriousness at all.
7: I think that this is the reason this story is interesting is not just because of this like spring loaded like catapult. It's that it was specifically designed for this insect. So this spider only eats one insect. It eats this ant. It needed to find a way. It evolved a way that it could attract that ant and trap it. So it has this pheromone attractor that does it. It developed this like slingshot thing that does it. I think that's the evolutionary pathway. It's because it had this abundance of food and it was trying to get one of them away from a lot of them.
6: All right, let's go to our next topic here, our next science news story here with Jesse Rogerson. This is a topic area that I think many people are interested in. Many dinner conversations have to do with whale linguistics. It's a common, relatable field that's important to our everyday life. But no, I think a lot about dialect and linguistics, being a Canadian living in the U.S. I guess I'm American now. It's something I haven't really said on my show, but I recently became American.
7: Congratulations.
6: Thank you. My one friend told me congratulations and condolences, which yes. I think sums it up perfectly. But I've noticed the way I speak change over time based on who I hang out with. Mm-hmm. Whales emit, what's the word I'm looking for? It's not sonar. What's the noise that whales emit?
7: Yeah, they have these echoes and these clicks.
6: Okay.
7: High sonic sound. It's like a holophonic. I don't know. It's hard to describe. It's the whale sound that we all know, right?
6: Okay, the whale call. But whales, they're very social creatures. They're very smart. They hang out in groups. Mm-hmm. They all speak to each other. They murmur. They make whale sounds. It would stand to reason that they would form dialects.
7: Yeah, and that's what this story is all about. It's about sperm whales specifically in the Mediterranean. And they were looking at the cool thing about this story is there's so much data involved. So they went back to like early 2000s. One of the things about whales is that they're always like sort of clicking at each other and calling at each other. And you can put underwater microphones and you can pick all these calls up. You can do dedicated searches and you can just hear all the sounds under the water. And then you can sift through that data for years, for decades even. And one of the hypotheses that this group of scientists had was they think that there is a distinct dialect between the east and west side of the Mediterranean. So you have a group of sperm whales that focus their time on the west, some on the east, and they have two separate little dialects. So they wanted to confirm this and see how pronounced it is.
6: So one group is saying couch and the other group is saying Chesterfield. One group is saying, hey, y'all, and the other one's saying, hey, you guys. Is that what's going on?
7: That's exactly. In fact, the scientists themselves say in the interview that they gave that this is kind of like someone from Boston meeting someone from Mississippi. And that, you know, sometimes they might have to slow down their words. Sometimes they might have to repronounce something. But it's all English, right? They can understand each other. Yeah.
6: I say soda and I say pop. I grew up saying pop. Now most people I'm around say soda. I totally get it.
7: Washroom, restroom.
6: Washroom, restroom. That's another one. When I first moved to the U.S. and I said washroom, people were like, why do you need to wash?
7: What? Do you need a shower?
6: Your hands?
7: Yes. Yeah.
6: whales basically have culture. Which is kind of an amazing concept to think about.
7: So that's the final piece of this story. So what they did is they took like 20 years worth of underwater recordings in the east of the Mediterranean, 20 years of underwater recordings in the west, and they identified, well, first of all, sperm whales have a very specific, what they call a coda. It's almost like a word. It's three clicks with a short break and then a final click. So it's four clicks. And whales on the east and the west side of the Mediterranean both showed this coda style with these four clicks. But it was the tempo that was different. They had one was doing it a little bit slower and it's much easier to hear all four clicks, whereas the other one was doing it much faster. And what the scientists are saying is that how this connects to, as you pointed out, culture and how it connects to like organization of family groups.
4: East side, west side. You got on the east side, you got like Wu-Tang and Notorious B.I.G. And on the west side, you got like Dr. Dre and Snoop Dogg. You form your own culture. We've done it. And I guess the whales are doing it too.
7: They are. And they're very social and they use their language to identify each other. And they're doing exactly what we're doing.
4: Jesse, going over science news stories is one of the great joys of my week. Thanks so much for being here.
7: You're welcome, and thank you for that.
4: I don't know why you laughed at that. My voice just sounds sarcastic, but I meant every word. Jesse Rogerson is a professor of astrophysics at York University. Just ahead, heard of broken heart syndrome? It sounds like a bad country song, but it's a real medical condition that could land you in the hospital. And we'll explain what it is in a moment.
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6: A broken heart. I've always thought of it as a metaphor, but sometimes it isn't one. Have you heard about the mysterious condition known as broken heart syndrome? We're going to talk about it. And also related, let's tackle this question. Can online therapy help you heal both your mind and your heart versus talking in person with a therapist? Well, let's discuss all that with Philip Leisner, a psychologist at the Karolinska Institute in Sweden, who's done research in this area. Philip, welcome to the show.
23: Thank you, David.
6: I got to start with this. What exactly is broken heart syndrome? It sounds very poetic to me, but what happens to someone suffering from this?
23: Yeah, for sure. It can almost be a little bit misleading how it's called, because broken heart sounds like the heart is broken, like in two or in several pieces. But in reality, it's more of a muscle spasm that happens in the heart.
6: And what can trigger it? Where does this come from? Like, who are the people who report having this?
23: Yeah, so it's usually women after menopause, around 60 years old, 60-year-old women. It's very common that it's reported to be triggered by some kind of intense stress. So that's why it's got this connection with a broken heart, because you have this connection with maybe a bereavement or something just preceding the events.
6: This connection between the heart, the physical heart, and the mind, like, how does a stressful life event, you mentioned death, bereavement, but it could be a breakup, it could be a workplace conflict. How can it affect our heart so dramatically?
23: Yeah, we still are not that sure, actually. This is something that research has to tell us more about, future research. But they have discovered that you have these stress hormones in the body called catecholamines. I don't know if you've heard about them.
6: I haven't. I've only heard of cortisol, like the common stress hormone.
23: Yeah, I think they are related. As I'm a psychologist, I'm not going to go into the detail of the different stress hormones, but they've discovered that catecholamines they call it a catecholamine storm that they can have identified in the heart of someone who has suffered from this. So this, together with the higher prevalence of self-reported stress, has led to this connection between the mind and the heart for this condition.
6: Well, I think a lot of people at that age, around 60s, who suffer from chest pain and also external stress in their life might think that they're having a heart attack. So why does this pain occur when the arteries are not clogged? It's so interesting mm-hmm. to me. And I guess you're saying we don't really know the cause. Women? Why that age? What do we know about it?
23: Yeah, so there are different theories of why women, for example, and why that age, because it is hormone related. Women during menopause go through different hormonal changes. This also affects men, but it's like 9 out of 10 affect women. And the intense stressful event, it can be, that's quite interesting also. It's about a third of the cases, they report it as an emotional stress. About a third of the cases, they report a physical stress. So that could be some intense injury, or maybe you're undergoing some heavy surgery, or you get a brain hemorrhage or something like that. And then about a third don't report anything. And maybe it's because they don't want to tell us, or it's another reason. But during menopause, for women, there are hormonal changes. Also, because if it's related to this stress, we know that women usually report they experience more stress and anxiety. So it could be those kind of gendered behavioral patterns, or how you would call it, that contribute as well.
6: Okay, so I have a good picture of broken heart syndrome now. I imagine some people go to the hospital complaining of heart pain. They walk out confused because their heart's fine. Assuming they get the diagnosis and they realize there's this connection to stress, then what? How do we end up treating something like this?
23: Yeah, so that's also something that there's not really any clear consensus about yet. So that's why we developed this internet-based CBT, or this stress therapy program, to help them deal with it. Because it's very similar to heart attack, and it can sometimes be fatal. So it is a serious event. But different from a heart attack, it's usually not leading to any sustained damage to the heart. Still, I can't say that with certainty, but like most indications by now indicates that it's not the same kind of injury to the heart as a heart attack.
6: So let's talk about how online therapy can potentially help someone like this, because I think we all kind of got introduced to online therapy during the pandemic, right? People who were going in person all of a sudden were doing it online. Do you find that it helps? And what can we say about online therapy?
23: Yeah, we found out that it was helpful for reducing stress and anxiety in similar amounts that you usually observe for most types of psychotherapy or psychological interventions. And in our case, it was a written format. So there are different types. I think when you talk about COVID, maybe most people used
6: Zoom,
23: video, Zoom. Yeah. In our case, which is quite common in Sweden, and it's we've been doing quite a lot of research on it, is this written format, because you have these exercises and you can have pre-recorded videos online.
6: Interesting.
23: And then you work with that.
6: And so this sort of new form or different form that I think a lot of people wouldn't have heard of or done themselves, are you finding that it's helpful even in this extreme kind of broken heart syndrome case?
23: Yeah. So we're helping them with, because we're hoping that they're going to get better physically as well, but we're helping them with their mental health issues because they have these reported problems with stress and anxiety. So that's what we wanted to help with. And it works well, like I said. And regarding if this type of therapy works, I think there are certain benefits to it that regular face-to-face therapy doesn't have. For example, you have a much higher degree of flexibility that the patients can do the work whenever it suits them. So for someone who doesn't have the time maybe to find an appointment, they can still work with this therapeutic program and then get written feedback from the psychologist.
6: All right, I want to ask one more big kind of open question. I often think of like my mind and my physical pumping heart as sort of different departments, but research into broken heart syndrome and what you've studied shows that may not be true, that like stress in the mind can affect the heart in a big way. Do most doctors, like medical doctors, treat it like this? Or is there things you would want to tell people practicing medicine or people who are maybe having heart trouble or anxiety trouble?
23: Yeah, I think what we need more knowledge about this in most medical care units, if it's primary care or hospital care. I think there are for sure doctors that know about this, but knowing the interaction, and also psychologists, I think psychologists need specific training about the cardiology conditions as well. And we need to have this kind of interprofessional collaborations more and teach each other.
6: Well, Philip, I've enjoyed the chat. I've learned a lot today. Thanks for being on the show.
23: Yeah, thank you.
6: Philip Leisner is a psychologist at Karolinska Institute in Sweden. Coming up next, use of testosterone is booming. But what if some men are taking it when they shouldn't? Because of hype. After the break, the surprising risks and who might actually benefit from the medication.
22: Don't let the conversation end here. Join the chaos on social media at lastshow.pizza. Follow, tag, DM us, or just judge our posts. This is The Last Show with David Cooper.
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0: Adults who wanted to be tough and were looking to bulk up might buy protein powder. But now, some are buying testosterone, doing a thing called T-maxing. In a modern quest for eternal manliness, could some guys be left less healthy, less fertile, and completely dependent on the thing they're chasing? Testosterone, let's talk about it here with Gabby Landsverk, a health, nutrition, and fitness reporter at Business Insider, who recently covered this trend. Gabby, welcome to the show.
1: Thanks so much for having me.
0: I must not have been paying attention because I thought testosterone as a treatment was purely like a medical thing. You'd go to your doctor. If you were low, you might be prescribed it. Somewhere along the line, it became sort of a lifestyle thing with this T-maxing trend. When did this happen and what is it?
1: So that's a great question. I think the rise in T-maxing has been happening over a couple of different years on a couple of different channels. I think for one thing, we've seen a real pivot from testosterone as a treatment for specific symptoms to kind of a preventive measure or an anti-aging therapy. So we're seeing this real shift in interest from younger and younger guys wanting to preserve their longevity, to shoot for immortality, starting, you know, sometimes in their 20s or 30s, right? So that's part of it. We're also seeing this explosion of social media that's really driving all of these kind of experimental treatments like peptides and making younger and younger guys aware of all these things they can be injecting into their bodies, and also kind of normalizing injecting things into your body as a way of getting an edge as opposed to just something your doctor prescribes.
0: Now, you say people are doing this to preserve youthfulness, vigor, whatever it is. I know you're not like a doctor, you're a reporter, but this is what nerds say and doctors say. They say the phrase in the literature, which means in scientific journals. Is testosterone for this purpose an accepted thing in like the medical community?
1: Oh, that's such a complicated question, and I'm glad you asked. So I am not a doctor, but there is a relationship between testosterone and overall health for both men and women, right? It's an essential hormone. One of the things that it does is it helps preserve bone density and muscle mass, which are really crucial things as we get older. We start to get more frail. We really need to stay sturdy enough as we age to be functional, to do the kinds of things we want. So there is some truth to thinking about testosterone as an anti-aging hormone. There's also some pretty good evidence that healthy levels of T are associated with lower risk of dying early. That's something we see in the literature, right? Reduced mortality rates in men who have healthy levels of T. Where it gets more complicated is it's not a straightforward relationship where the more T you have, the longer you're going to live, in part because having too much testosterone can have some really serious side effects on your heart. For one thing, it can actually increase the amount of blood volume that you have. So you have literally too much red blood cells, putting strain on your heart, on your blood vessels. That's why high amounts of T are sometimes linked to stroke, heart attack, when you think about like bodybuilder levels of testosterone.
0: So it sounds to me like my question, is this healthy, is a complicated, has a complicated answer. And another thing, my understanding is about 12% of men do meet the criteria for low testosterone and would benefit from this treatment. So it's not straightforward. Some people might benefit from it, is what the medical community is saying.
1: Yeah. So you've done your homework. There is a growing percentage of men who do have low T. And the way you typically measure that is by a blood test and the presence of symptoms. So brain fog, low libido, difficulty with your body composition, you're not maintaining muscle mass, you have a lot of body fat, right? And so it's not as though it's difficult to get checked out. If you are one of those guys that's interested in your testosterone level, it's a great idea to talk to your doctor, and you can do these tests to make sure that you're in the right range. You don't have to speculate, and you don't have to only go by what you're seeing on TikTok.
0: All right, you and me, Gabby, we're not doctors. Talk to your doctor. I think we got that disclaimer, which is important. When we're talking about kind of the health risks, the potential benefits, this usefulness thing, let's get to the social media trend side of it, because that's really interesting to me.
1: Yeah.
0: There are influencers out there, young men, who kind of sell testosterone as if it's this cheat code for life. If you take it, you'll be in a much better way. What do we make of that? That's really what worries me here.
1: Yeah, totally. So what I've heard from a lot of doctors who prescribe testosterone for a living is that it's really not that striking when you start taking it. The benefits are actually pretty modest. You'll have maybe a little bit of better energy, a little bit better mood.

0: food, maybe you'll build muscle a little faster. But that's part of why it's so insidious, because a lot of the people who are selling it, in order to make you want to buy it, need you to have a really exceptional result. So many of these companies, which is what we're seeing in these studies, are trying to get men to much higher levels of testosterone than would be considered a normal range, because you'll feel great, right? But the cost is your body will actually dampen its ability to make testosterone normally. So you'll have lower fertility. You'll have to keep injecting it or keep using the therapy in order to keep up those levels. And in the long run, it's going to be really hard to maintain that sort of an edge that you get when you initially start those high doses.
1: That dependency cycle, you take it because you want more of it. And then because you're taking it, you need more of it. That's what I was talking about at the beginning here.
0: Yeah, exactly.
1: In your research for this, you talked to a doctor, and I read a quote from your interview with him that this doctor said testosterone in men is both underprescribed for those who could use it and then overprescribed for those who don't need it. Mm-hmm. That's kind of alarming to me. And the fact that social media plays a role in this is also alarming to me. Can you say more about that?
0: Yeah, so I think the overprescribed demographic tends to be young men who really could be focusing more on hitting the gym regularly, reducing their stress, getting enough sleep. That's going to move the needle a lot in terms of making guys feel better and build muscle rather than dosing up with testosterone. It's underprescribed because men are just frankly terrible at seeing doctors, the amounts of especially older men.
1: I feel personally attacked right now, Gabby. You're sounding like my partner who's like, you need to go to the gym. You need to sleep better. You need to go to the doctor. I love her to death. She's not nagging me. She just cares. But keep going.
0: Right. So the advice that works the best is always the boring stuff, right? But the thing that's really interesting about testosterone is men don't want to see a doctor, and a lot of times are willing to put up with issues in their health for years and years. And so the awareness of testosterone is a really good opportunity to get men taking an active role in their health and seeing a doctor, right? So maybe they're seeing, you know, the TikTok six packs, maybe they're seeing the Subway ads for testosterone, telehealth clinics, right? And if that gets them in the door to healthy aging treatments and actually addressing, you know, maybe their cholesterol levels, things that's going on under the hood for a while, I think that's a great thing.
1: I'm reticent to say this, but is this testosterone trend kind of about a deeper thing? And the good side, that's the thing I'm hesitant to say. The good side is maybe it'll get some men in the doctor talking about health issues they wouldn't have normally gone for. And on the bad side, more people are taking this than they should, and it's not necessarily healthy or advisable.
0: Yeah, I think that's a great summary. And the thing we haven't talked about, right, I think there's a whole other can of worms in terms of the crisis of masculinity. I think a lot of men and a lot of people generally, I think we're all trying to figure out what we're supposed to do with our lives. And I think a lot of these ads that play into the insecurities around being a man, around growing up, around finding your way, I think is really about this deeper search for meaning. And I don't have any answers.
1: Well, it's a very small topic, this crisis in masculinity and a deeper search for meaning. And it's a good thing we only have 30 seconds to cover it. But Gabby, I've really enjoyed talking to you. Thanks so much for being on the show. If people are interested in testosterone, I think the advice is talk to your doctor, right?
0: Yes, absolutely. Find a good doctor, preferably a urologist. Talk to them, get tested.
1: All right. Well, you can read more of Gabby's writings in Business Insider, where she is a health, nutrition, and fitness reporter. The article is called Testosterone is Being Overprescribed to Men. Here's Who Should Take It and When It Backfires. Gabby, thanks again for being here.
0: Thanks so much, David.
1: Let me ask you this. Do you regret the embarrassing things you tried, or do you regret the things you never got around to do? After the break, how do you avoid waking up one day wondering, what if?
2: Got a thought that's too good to keep to yourself? 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That's 1-888-505-6644. 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
15: This is Global News. I'm Russell Skeet. It's partly cloudy and 21 degrees at 9 o'clock. There are conflicting accounts as to why this weekend's Country Thunder Music Festival in Calgary was called off. Organizers blame the city, but city officials say as far as they knew, festival preparations were on track for the kickoff. Mayor Jeremy Farkas says they were caught off guard.
16: To have them drop this bombshell without any notice to us, without any notice to the Confluence, especially given that as recently as 2 days ago, they said everything was great, everything that was fine. It's pretty stunning to see such a blatant misrepresentation of the facts.
15: Country Thunder says it would have been impossible to put on this weekend's show due to escalating challenges with the city, from construction at the Confluence to the noise exemption. Parkin says organizers are throwing the city under the bus when at the latest meeting, festival representatives said they were satisfied with mitigation plans in place to deal with construction. He also says noise exemption rules were increased for this year's event, but that only allowable base levels were reduced. Country Thunder says refunds will be processed within the month. Calgary police have launched another operation as part of their Safer Calgary initiative, Operation Restore. Will focus its efforts along Stephen Avenue and into the East Village. It'll run in conjunction with Operation Order, which is focused on the downtown core and surrounding areas through increased visibility, enforcement, and connections to social supports. Police Chief Katie McClellan says they've already made a difference.
17: Our officers have been out since this morning, engaging, enforcing laws and bylaws, and connecting people to supports where they need it. And I can tell you that myself, along with many colleagues, while we've been down here, I've interacted with many people who have been thankful, appreciative, smiling, giving us a thumbs up.
15: Both operations are set to last several months. Calgary police say the thefts of catalytic converters are on the rise in our city. The AMA says around 4,800 are stolen every year Alberta-wide. Now, police say 369 have been reported stolen so far this year in Calgary alone. That's more than double all of last year. The AMA has teamed up with Cal Tire. The idea, according to Maria Alexander, is so drivers can get their VIN numbers engraved on the converter at a low cost, making them harder to sell but easy to track by police.
18: Catalytic converters are very expensive. They typically are very expensive. So the preventative of having your VIN engraved is probably a good idea because that stops it before it even happens usually.
15: Police say another way to prevent theft is to have the converter welded to your vehicle. A new survey from the Calgary Chamber of Commerce finds nearly half its members are prepared to leave the province if Alberta votes to begin the process to separate. The survey of 137 chamber members found almost two-thirds of respondents say separatism talk is having a negative impact on their businesses, while 74% see no benefit from leaving Canada. Separation advocate Keith Wilson says the survey is based on fear rather than opportunity.
16: Alberta has the financial capability, the resource industries, the diversified economy. We have the youngest, most entrepreneurial and skilled workforce in Canada. That's a data point. And we have everything that we need to be a successful independent country.
15: The Chamber also commissioned an analysis from economist Trevor Toome, which found one in three Alberta workers would be impacted by trade disruptions with Canadian and international markets. In sports, no group title for Canada at the World Cup. They fell 2-1 to the Swiss today in their final round-robin match. They'll face the second-place team from Group A Sunday in L.A. In the big leagues tonight, Toronto Blue Jays dropped their second in a row to the Houston Astros, falling 3-1. Environment Canada, Calgary weather, a few clouds down to 12 tonight. Mix of sun and cloud tomorrow. Chance of afternoon showers, a high to 25. Clouds, chance of showers, 21 on Friday. It's 21 degrees. Breaking news when it happens. Our next scheduled news at 10. I'm Russell Skeet.
14: 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Learn more this Saturday at 11 on Talk to the Experts.
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19: It's broadcasting's only quasi-time travel mental health segment on the radio. 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It's mental health advice and discussions with therapist and social worker Gary Dierenfeld on a Wednesday, intended for a Thursday. Gary, welcome to the show.
20: You know, we've worked together for a long time now, and I am forever amazed how you can come up with a new introduction each time.
19: It's the same introduction with the words in a different form of word soup. There's this thing in radio, I imagine in television, like maybe it's a little less common on live news on TV, but like if a guest is late or a broadcaster is like, okay, now we go to Diane in front of the school where she's doing a report, and then the reporter gets in his ear, Diane's not going to be ready for 60 seconds. You just have to fill, it's like verbal soup, verbal diarrhea. You got to just
20: verbal
19: like...
20: Verbal soup.
19: It's saying words without saying anything at all. It's a very common thing in the British tradition, but it's harder when you're from North America.
20: Oh my God, that's just a riot, and I learn something new every time with you.
19: And already we've killed a minute of time. No, I wanted to do a little time travel because I wanted to talk about regret a little bit this week. I know it's okay. A topic we've done before, but I just turned 40 last week.
20: Dun, dun, dun.
19: I know we talked about it, but
20: yeah,
19: happy birthday to me. The birthday went well, thanks for asking.
20: We spoke.
19: Yeah, the day before. Anyway, and I don't know if you know this about me.
20: Hang on. Oh. Here comes the formal apology.
19: Oh, thank you.
20: I do apologize. Good. Because that you mention it tells me that it was an issue for you.
19: It was not.
20: And you know that I love you.
19: I know.
20: And I do wish you a happy birthday.
19: I actually chose to work on my birthday, which my girlfriend told me was very cute. She's like, so my girlfriend's like, do you want to take the day off? My boss was like, do you want to take the day off? My manager was like, do you want to take the day off? I'm like, no, it's my birthday, my 40th birthday. I want to work. I love my job. Okay.
20: Yeah.
19: And in some sense, awesome. I wish that you had been on the show that day because someone else I work with regularly, I told them I chose to work today because I love my job. And the reason I love my job is because I love working with people like you. And I would have said that to you, Gary. But then it would have been Therapy Thursdays on a Thursday. That wouldn't have worked. Okay. okay. I've got a train of thought here. I swear. Anyway, I chose to work. I didn't always work in radio. That was the thing I was going to say. You didn't know that about me necessarily. Of course you do, but the listener doesn't. I worked, you know, in a Fortune 500 style technology, big company, whatever. I really wanted to do radio professionally. I was doing it as a hobby. And for many years, I mulled over quitting my job and starting a new career. I finally got the courage to do it at 34, 35. Yeah, 34, 34. Anyway, Gary, what does this have to do with regret? Okay.
20: Before you go there, can I make just one quick comment?
19: Of course, Gary, you're on the show too. It's not the monologue show. Let's do. You'll ask the questions.
20: You were in a job, paid extremely well.
19: Golden handcuffs, okay. They call it. When the job's good and you like it, and the pay's good, but it's not fulfilling.
20: But it wasn't your passion.
19: No.
20: And you used the word. You summoned the courage, and I just want to say that I respect that. Because it does, it really does take courage to leave a sure thing for one's passion.
19: Okay, we are going to get to regret, but I want to address your comment.
20: But I want to mention that because many people, that's where they get stuck in life.
19: Yes,
20: that's where regret lives when they do get stuck in life.
19: Yes, I agree. The courage and regret are intimately related. But you say it took courage for me to quit my job with nothing. Yes, I worked from like, you know, my early 20s to my mid 30s, saving money, kind of building towards this. I wasn't always building towards it, but for many years I was. And you talk about courage. And I had it in my, I don't feel like a courageous person. I never do. And we'll get back to that in a second. But I had it in my head, this fantasy that people who had courage, like performers that I looked up to and people really far along in their career in academics and people like you, Gary, people who public speak a lot, people who are strong and are brave. I had this idea that courage was something innate. And I know this sounds like a cliche. I had to learn it for myself. Courage is doing the thing, even though you feel cowardly at the time. Yes.
20: Yes.
19: Courage is not absolutely like Superman, I'll save the day. I have something deep within me that lets me act courageously. For me, courage is like, no, I am riddled with self-doubt. I don't feel courage. I feel like a coward, and yet I'm doing this thing anyway. That's what courage means to me.
20: Yeah, it's not courage if there isn't something at personal
19: stake. So courageous people, not all, but for me, if you say that I appear to have had courage to quit my job, I felt cowardly the whole time. that's a secret there.
20: Yeah, well, hang on. You may have. It doesn't take away from the fact it's still objectively
19: courageous. Okay, well, let's rein it in here. What's in it for the listener, the broadcaster in the back of my head? Not the podcaster. The broadcaster is like what's in it for the listener. We're talking about regret here. I used to do stand-up, and someone put it in my head that the only reason he did stand-up comedy professionally was because at some point in his life, the fear of not trying overcame the fear of failing. The fear of not doing the thing became greater than the fear of never even trying and screwing it all up. That's why I quit my job. And I had it in my head at about 34. If by the time I turn 40 and I don't have a good job, I'm just kind of bumming around, I'm trying to be on the radio and I'm not, blah, blah, blah, blah, blah, that I would throw in the towel. And so for me, this is just an internal thing. I guess I'm sharing it on the show because it's my show and where else am I going to share it? I told my girlfriend she didn't care. I told my therapist, he just nodded his head. 40 was the day that I would throw in the towel of giving this broadcasting thing an honest shot.
20: Wow, you imbued so much meaning into turning 40.
19: I know, internally. Like for no one else, this was not a milestone. They're like, okay, quit your job. Yeah, who cares? Yeah. Quit your job, go back to working at a big company if you can even get a job at a big company because of AI, but that's a whole other topic. And so I feel proud of what we've accomplished. And it's not just me. It's like the people I work with, my producer, my manager, the individuals who work with me on a weekly basis, like you, the network that we're on, our podcast listeners, the people who reach out with nice emails and messages. It's everything, everyone. But yeah, it's a little milestone for me. And I knew that I would regret turning 40 and not trying to be on the radio versus turning 40 and my whole broadcasting path being an utter failure. It hasn't been. There have been setbacks along the way. Like, I've lost jobs.
20: Yeah, ups and downs. I've been with you. I've seen the ups and downs. Yeah, one word, perseverance.
19: Yes, and perseverance is trying when you feel like an effing coward and don't have the strength to try and don't want to do the job and blah, blah, blah, blah.
20: Yeah.
19: But I guess the lesson, what's in it for the listener? This idea got seeded into my head by someone I looked up to, and it's a small thing, but it's this idea that the fear of not trying what you want to do may one day become greater than the fear of failing and trying. Because failure's scary, you know? If I want to be a concert oboist and I'm scared to even try because I, you know, my first audition, I may not get the part. I may not get the job. I may not get called into the symphony. I don't know much about oboeing. Is it even called oboeing? But yeah, these are my musings on regret. I wish I'd spent some time this morning thinking about them because it felt like verbal diarrhea. But these are my reflections on aging and regret. I hope there's a lesson in there for someone listening.
20: I think you've given several lessons. One is, first of all, being courageous isn't a label one gives themselves.
19: Well, okay, I'm sure but yeah.
20: Well, some may, but they're the narcissists, yeah, amongst us. Being courageous is something that is seen by others in you. And when you undertake such a shift in your life trajectory to take a risk, that's been courageous. When you persevere in the face of failure, which for any career path, there's going to be failure. It's never a straight line. Okay. That perseverance, that's courageous.
19: Gary, let me stop you there. When we come back from the break, you're going to take off. It's Gary Dierenfeld's musings on courage, regret, bravery, who knows what? What does it really mean to be courageous? Because it's not feeling courageous at the time. Gary Dierenfeld is here. It's Therapy Thursdays on a Wednesday. We'll be back with more of whatever this show is in a moment.
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25: Three things are assured in Calgary: the Stampede in the summer, Chinooks in the winter, and traffic all year round. 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
19: All right, what does it really mean to be courageous? Does it mean sitting there while some trouble happens and feeling deeply courageous? Is it running into a burning building to save everyone with a great sense of purpose? Or is it running into a burning building to save everyone being scared the whole time and doing it anyway? Because to me, that's the real courage. It's Therapy Thursdays on a Wednesday. We're talking about courage and regret here with Gary Dierenfeld, a social worker and a therapist. What does courage mean to you? What does regret mean to you? I ask you that, listener. I also ask you that, Gary Dierenfeld. Gary, you were talking about courage and I had to stop for the break. But
20: Yes, because you possess it. You've demonstrated it and you're humble enough to not see it in yourself.
19: No.
20: Which is
19: I don't.
20: Which is all fine. You know, one of my favorite all-time movies is The Wizard of Oz. There are so many.
19: Because you identify with the witch on a personal level?
20: If people could see my nose. There's so many life lessons in it. And one of the characters was the cowardly lion. He didn't have courage. And, you know, his character is so well played out. I'm trying to remember. Was that Ray Bolger?
19: I was like, this is so oversimplifying it. This is such a silly analogy. This is a movie for kids. This is what I'm thinking. But then you mentioned the lion. And to me, actually, yes, the lion embodies courage in the biggest possible way.
20: Yes, yes. And that humbleness, and he didn't see himself as being courageous at the end. And the message was, you know, you just don't have the medal. No one has shown that to you. You are courageous. So there he is. He receives the medal. And so here's my message to you, David. 40 years old, you're a syndicated radio guy now. Mm-hmm. You've arrived.
19: I guess.
20: You've arrived. Anything more than this is gravy.
19: Sure. Okay. syndicated radio person, guy, dude, individual.
20: Personality.
19: Personality, whatever. Yeah, before the break, we were talking about changing careers and everything. And I know not everyone's life circumstances will allow for that, whatever. And or not everyone wants that. Also, not people don't know what they want.
20: That's true, too.
19: You know, I got lucky. I discovered this medium like by accident. Someone randomly invited me on a radio show like over 10 years ago. Wow. But yeah, I want, for me, regret means not doing the thing that you're scared to do. And courage means doing the thing you're scared to do anyway, in the sense they're related. Why is fear such a motivator for everything, Gary? Is it profoundly, let's get a little Freudian here. Does it come back to death? I don't know.
20: Well, listen, we all need to survive. On the most basic of human levels, we need shelter, we need safety, we need security, we need food, we need our health. And money, a good job, does provide for all of that. So we don't want to lose that. And it's not necessarily fear that might keep someone in a particular position. In fact, it may be wisdom. And it may be that for some listeners, because you and I have a view to who we're speaking to and how we want to influence, you know, there may be some listeners that it is not courage or lack of courage that keeps them from going to the other job, but it may be courageous to actually stay. It may be, and I'm going to repeat that, it may be courageous to actually stay because their circumstances may not be conducive to changing as it was for you. There's also something, I got to tell you, I listen when you talk.
19: I don't listen when I talk or when anyone else talks. What are we talking about?
20: One of the things that you said was that you had planned financially over the years to enable yourself to make a move.
19: Yeah. And I regretted doing it so old. Like there are people who go to, university college for broadcasting and journalism school and come out in their early 20s and enter this same industry as me. And here I am in my mid 30s. I know there might be a certain irony of me saying this to you because you are a little older than me. But at the time when I entered broadcasting professionally, I'm looking around. There's people younger than me with more experience than me. I did it in a bit of a different way, and that's okay. But yeah. Please go on.
20: Yeah. So if you don't want the regrets, my grandmother used to have a saying, and the saying was, "Don't throw away dirty until you have clean."
19: Okay.
20: Yeah, it's kind of a good saying.
19: I don't get it.
20: You didn't throw away your job, in the digital world. And it's not that you had clean, but you were prepared for it. And that's part of the message. Don't throw away dirty until you have clean. Make sure that you have something that you're moving to. You're not just leaving from. And so I very much appreciated your comments on preparation.
19: And patience.
20: Yes. And to the listener who may want, like yourself, midlife to change direction, plan for it. What is your plan? It may require education. It may require special learning. It may require acquiring contacts.
19: Might require waiting for your children who you support to leave the house. Like,
20: yes.
19: Patience or,
20: yes.
19: Yeah.
20: Yes. So plan for it. Where can I compare my life to yours? I'm retired. I prepared for retirement. For me, it's been a very easy transition, and my preparation spanned 6, 7, 8 years. So that when it finally came to pass, I was able to do that, no regrets. And like yourself, I loved what I did. I woke up every morning happy to work.
19: But as a therapist and social worker, it's like a long-term thing, winding down your practice. You can't just like go into many, many clients one day and say, "Oh, I'm retired." You got to like wind them all down.
20: It's not just about winding them down. It's about winding yourself up for the what's next.
19: Yes.
20: Okay. So I'm just as active in retirement, but in a different way than when I was working.
19: When I quit my tech job to be in broadcasting, like, it was every day I treated reaching out to people, meeting people, sending my demo out, like,
20: yes,
19: trying to get guest appearances on other people's show. I treated that like a full-time job. So, you know, you got the, whatever that transition is, you have to really prepare for it.
20: And I love your messaging on that, because that goes into don't throw away dirty until you have clean. My grandmother's message.
19: Yeah, until you have a plan. Don't quit your cruddy job or the job that doesn't fulfill you if you can, until you've got a plan for how you're going to do your next thing.
20: Yes.
19: Okay, now
20: I get it. So we don't want to just be courageous, because there is courage involved. Pardon my choking on the words. But we also want to be planful. And so when I think of the messages that we want to leave the folks listening to you and I, it is about that planfulness when we are making a significant life change, such that we can mitigate those regrets.
19: Okay. I want to just put that nugget from before the break back in people's heads, because sometimes I get fixated on concepts. Like, I hear a phrase from someone and it really sticks with me. And this one was so powerful as a motivator, which was maybe for you, and it happened for me, the fear of not trying something becomes greater than the fear of trying and failing. And just think about whatever you're scared of in those terms. I don't know. I that's the one exercise I would ask listeners to do. And it helped me avoid regret. So that's it, Gary.
20: Yes. No, great message. You know, I so love chatting with you today. Thanks. Thanks for opening up.
19: Gary Dierenfeld is a therapist. He's a social worker. He's a friend. And if there's anything I do not regret, it's speaking with him this Wednesday on Therapy Thursdays on a Wednesday. Gary, thanks for being here, my friend.
20: Love you.
19: Coming up after the break, GLP-1 drugs are great for weight loss, but there's an interesting new study that says their use could actually decrease the amount of violent crime. How could that possibly work? We'll tell you about it in a moment.
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16: Ozempic, the weight loss drug, is designed to help people lose a few pounds, and it does a great job. But then there are reports popping up about reduced cravings for alcohol, gambling, and other compulsive behaviors for people on the drug. So here's a sentence I never expected to say. Ozempic may be associated with lower rates of violent crime. So why is this weight loss drug starting to raise questions about human behavior itself? Let's discuss it here with criminologist at Rutgers University, Dan Semenza. Dan, welcome to the show.
17: Thanks for having me, David.
16: This is one of those studies that almost sounds like science fiction at first glance, like Ozempic lowering crime rates, possibly. How can this all work?
17: Yeah, it sounds like science fiction at first, and then you kind of start to think about all the studies that have been coming out over the last couple of years with the GLP-1 drugs, all these knock-on effects that are more about behavioral and psychological and psychiatric outcomes. And it starts to sound a little bit less like science fiction. So, you know, one of the biggest predictors of violent behavior, getting into fights or, assaulting somebody, is impulsivity, being reactive and kind of responding quickly and getting into a situation where things escalate really quickly. Alcohol use is another big predictor of violent behavior as well. And what we found in the study was that the link between these big predictors of violence, impulsivity, and alcohol use is much weaker among GLP-1 users. So it's not to say that GLP-1s just reduce violence or they reduce risk directly for engaging in crime. But what it does do is it weakens that link and may prevent the translation of impulsivity into violence or translation of alcohol use into violence.
16: I think people think of crime most of the time and violent behavior most of the time as like human choice. It's how the criminal justice functions. Like, you committed this act. You were an actor who was conscious of your own choice. You are now responsible. And I guess that's a fine way to look at it. But does this research kind of reframe it a bit to a medical issue around impulsivity? Or is that something you've known as a criminologist? I'm just surprised by it because I don't know this stuff.
17: Sure. Well, I mean, I think the average person who's watching their favorite true crime documentary or listening to their favorite true crime podcast, you know, they're going to hear true crime stories where, you know, people might commit murder, they might get involved in crime, that is more premeditated, more well thought out. And so we kind of think of a lot of crime and specifically violence as like, okay, you've really planned this and you've thought this through. The day comes to commit the violence and then you carry it out. And so oftentimes intent and premeditation really comes into play when we think about, you know, why this matters. But the reality is, you know, especially in the United States, most violence that happens between people, whether it's in the streets or whether it's in the home, like domestic violence, it happens very split second. You know, an argument escalates, somebody gets angry, maybe somebody has a weapon or a gun on them or something like that. It gets hand on hand and moves from words to fists very quickly. And oftentimes when somebody is more reactive or more impulsive in those situations, that escalates things quicker. And so, you know, it doesn't necessarily have to be medical or psychiatric to just say that self-control or impulsivity or reactivity really matters for violence, because it takes that, you know, initial conflict and escalates it up really quickly.
16: Okay, let's go back to impulsivity and GLP-1 drugs like Ozempic. Hunger, I guess, can be an impulse. I know that when I'm eating potato chips and I say I'm just going to eat four or five, and then all of a sudden the bag's gone and I'm thinking about where I can get the next bag. Is this a new kind of link that these drugs can quiet all forms of impulsivity, especially like violence and things like this?
17: So this is not the first study to kind of figure out or look at this idea of compulsive or impulsive behaviors. There have been other studies and some anecdotes on people who take GLP-1s and they're less likely to gamble. They're less likely to use substances like alcohol. Obviously, the food and the food noise, that's a term that often comes up. People say that when they take these drugs, the food noise that was constantly in their head starts to quiet down and it starts to really hush. There's even been anecdotes around people lessening things like picking behaviors, like biting or picking at their skin, their nails and stuff like that. So these are kind of all impulsive or compulsive behaviors. So I think they kind of sit in the same bucket, in the same, you know, group of behaviors. This was the first study to really look at this in a link with violent behaviors, because we had a really nice index in the survey that we did. And so we were able to put all of them together. But no, this, you know, this, I think, aligns with other research that has been coming out in the last couple of years that is hovering around this idea that GLP-1s might be quieting other types of noise in the brain.
16: Now, if more research is done and the link is proven to be much stronger, could drugs like this be someday a part of like a violence prevention strategy? Or is that a little too dystopian? Is that a little too like futuristic sci-fi movie plot that seems kind of dark?
17: Yeah, it's so you could look at it in both ways. The study got covered by an outlet, a Gizmodo, and that got posted on Reddit. And there are all these people on Reddit like commenting and kind of talking about what you're saying, you know, making references to taking Soma in Brave New World and just everybody being calm and subservient. And obviously that's not the implication here. Like you said, there's so much more work that has to be done to even make sure that this finding is real and it's causal and that, you know, it holds up to real rigor and much more intensive kind of study. But, you know, let's say that it does hold up and that, you know, impulsivity in that link to violence is reduced when people are on GLP-1s or alcohol use. You know, I would say that this might be part of a much broader portfolio of violence prevention. We often think of violence prevention as, you know, structural and making things better in the home and in the cities and the neighborhoods where people live, employing people to go out on the streets and stop violent conflicts from happening. We call that community violence intervention. But for some people who might be dealing with impulsivity or alcohol use and, you know, kind of getting back into those old habits over and over again, something like that might help them and prevent violence both for them and their victims could be really valuable down the road.
16: Yeah, I think of it in a much softer, positive way. Like if you go to a doctor or a therapist and you talk about issues with weight loss, like you struggle with food noise, or you talk about addiction like gambling, or you talk about your own impulsive behavior, this could be another drug used to treat people like that voluntarily. I mean, this is really, I think, the positive side that we're seeing here.
17: Right. I don't think it would ever be this idea of, you know, wanting to force somebody to take something or prescribing it to somebody, you know, as some kind of regimen. But if people are looking to improve their lives, and if this was, you know, another tool in that toolkit, then I think it's a positive thing.
16: Where do you hope researchers investigate next when it comes to this? Well, it's not a new class of drugs, but it's just what's new about them is that they've been widely used in the last few years. I know that drugs like Ozempic have been on the market for 20 years, but what's new is the slow release. If you had diabetes or something 20 years ago, you'd have to inject yourself twice a day. The new class of drugs, I think it's like a once a week dose. And so we have much more people on it now. It feels like they're new, but in some sense, they're not. Regardless, I hope what I just said was all correct. What would you like to see next?
17: Sure. I mean, every week there's a new study on GLP-1s. They're getting used so much more commonly. They're in pill form now, and they're only going to get stronger. They're only going to be more intensive for people to take them in different doses. You know, for our area of research, it has to be way more causal. There's got to be longitudinal, experimental data, really kind of calling out the specific aspects of what works, what doesn't. You know, this study that we're talking about today, it's just the first step. But I think that there's a lot of opportunity to build it out.
16: Well, Dan Semenza is a criminologist at Rutgers University. Dan, I've enjoyed the chat. Thanks for being on the show.
17: Thanks so much, David.
16: Okay, here's what we're going to talk about just after the break. The trend, gentle parenting, where parents are told not to yell, not to punish, but also not to be too permissive. Apparently, it's dead. So if it is, how can we raise emotionally mature kids using something other than strict discipline or total freedom? That is what we're going to discuss in a few moments' time.
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29: If you spent 5 minutes

0: is supposed to be is that you are setting boundaries with your kids in a way that doesn't involve harsh punishment, yelling, name calling, those sorts of things. I think the name is a little bit misleading, and some people confuse it with permissive parenting, which is where you essentially are your kid's best friend and you never say no. So I think there's been a lot of backlash against gentle parenting, partly for that reason. The other reason is that parents sometimes feel, you know, constantly having to respond calmly to everything is also kind of very challenging sometimes. So that's the other piece of it as well. It's sometimes they feel like it's just, it puts even more pressure when they're dealing with, you know, childcare costs, work-life balance, all these things. Yeah. So that's essentially kind of why gentle parenting has gotten a lot of flack recently.
1: I think that distinction, like you mentioned, is important between gentle parenting, which is about boundaries and to me, kind of treating your kids like they're adults, and then permissive parenting, which is like, do whatever you want. I'm never going to punish you. There are no boundaries. Go nuts. That to me might create chaos. The former, gentle parenting, seems like probably a good idea. Mom, if you're listening, you should have done that, but it's a little too late for that. Now, kids experiencing a little bit too much freedom. Do some parents treat that as loving their kids, giving them a lot of freedom? Is that another worry here?
0: Yeah. It depends. I think, you know, it's one thing to trust your, you know, to want your kid to explore and to take risks. And, you know, that's part of being an emotionally mature child. But having too much freedom in the sense of like you never have boundaries or limitations and you're not taught those limitations, that's where it can really backfire for children. Yeah.
1: Okay. I see the definition of gentle parenting. I see this misconception and confusing it with permissive parenting. Thank you for laying that all out for me. But I guess the bigger question is whether you want to follow a trend or put a label on your parenting style. How can we raise mature children? Emotionally mature children, like what are some things that actually work when you talk to psychologists and people who care about this stuff?
0: Yeah. So I interviewed the psychologist, Dr. Lindsay C. Gibson. She previously wrote a best-selling book called Adult Children of Emotionally Immature Parents, which was about...
1: Is that my autobiography?
0: It's essentially, you know, she kind of argues that, you know, maturity doesn't necessarily come with age. It has to do with, you know, just different personality traits and being able to, for example, feel an emotion, experience an emotion and not necessarily react right away or, you know, to be a little more diplomatic or to be flexible. There's certain qualities that make you emotionally mature. So she wrote this book about parents and now this new one, How to Raise an Emotionally Mature Child, sort of talks about how do you foster those qualities in a child. And, you know, she was saying sort of similarly what we were saying at the top of this call is that it's important to nurture your kids. It's important to give them a stable, secure home environment. It is also important to guide them and give them limitations because they're experiencing the world for the first time and they don't have a guidebook. They're looking to you. So if you're not teaching them, you know, how to get along with people or how to be cooperative or, you know, just really anything, then you're not setting them up for success when they get older.
1: Now, is a parent a child's first kind of like boss, partner, best friend? Kind of, it's a lot of pressure on a parent. What, if those are the main roles of a parent early on for a kid, like what are the ways in which people usually get it wrong?
0: Yeah, that's a great question. I think kind of what we were saying earlier with permissive parenting, it's, you know, you can become this friend who is, you know, sort of a pushover, like you let your kid do everything or, you know, you're afraid to set limits of any kind. Obviously, the flip side of that is you can be, you know, screaming at them or losing your temper really easily or punishing them, you know, when they're at an age where they just don't understand even what they're doing wrong, if they're two or three. So there are just different ways that you can mess that up. I think a big thing that Dr. Gibson was talking about is that you really need to have this ability to repair. So it's not soft to apologize to your kid if you do lose your temper, which you probably will do at some point. If you're a parent, you will probably overreact. You might yell, you might say something harsh, and there's nothing wrong with approaching your kid and saying you're sorry, because that is, again, if you're an emotionally mature person and you're trying to nurture your own friendships or your relationship with your boss or your partner, whoever, ideally, you would also be able to apologize or take ownership when you don't.

0: don't do something correctly. So your child is no different, and it doesn't mean that they're going to disrespect you if you do say sorry.
1: I think for some people, for some parents, this idea of emotional maturity means never expressing frustration, never expressing disappointment, sadness, anger, the bad emotions. And I think the trap is that parents prevent their kids from feeling that rather than teaching their kids how to experience the negative stuff well and, you know, in a calm, collected way without losing their cool. Is that something that comes up with raising emotionally mature kids?
0: Definitely. Yeah. It's because kids especially are experiencing so many new emotions. So much of it is to, you know, your job is to teach them how to process those emotions, again, at age-appropriate milestones. At the same time, to teach them that, you know, even if you feel sad or angry, it doesn't mean that you can act however you want to act or that you can treat someone a certain way. It's a balancing act. But yeah, it's still allowing those feelings, and to acknowledge that they exist. It is a fine balance, obviously. Yeah, you also don't want to tell someone that, yeah, you can feel whatever you want. You're always justified in your behavior as long as you're mad or sad or whatever.
1: Now, if someone were to read your article about how to raise an emotionally mature child and remember one or two key things the next time their child is having a meltdown, like at a grocery store or a restaurant, somewhere in public, what would you want some of those things to be?
0: Something Dr. Gibson really spoke she had a great example, or I asked her about, say you're taking a four-year-old to a restaurant and they're throwing a tantrum, which is something that a lot of parents deal with at one point. What should you do? You know, let's say you've told them five or six times, please don't stand on the table. What can you do besides, like, take them out of the restaurant or punish them or yell, or lose your cool? And she was saying, well, sometimes it does have to do with their capabilities at that age. You know, a four-year-old might seem more with it or verbose than, say, a two-year-old. It doesn't mean that they can fully grasp or understand what's happening or even have the capability to sit still. And it just might, you know, you can try it, but the solution might not be to let it go or to punish them. It might just be that you hire a babysitter for a while and then...
1: Yeah, like, what are you doing taking a four-year-old to a restaurant? I'm sitting at the table next to that parent. What are you doing taking that kid there?
0: I mean, yeah, it's all about just sort of trying to keep in mind their own development. And if you do read her new book, a lot of it talks about how you can raise emotionally mature kids at different stages of development. So when they're teenagers versus when they're toddlers is a completely different ball game.
1: Now, a lot of people think punishment teaches kids lessons. Is that a good advice, that you should punish their kids when they act out rather than, like, talk to them about what happened and set boundaries and so forth?
0: Yeah, she was saying no, because a lot of times they don't remember what they're not, if they look back on that incident, they're not necessarily going to remember what they're being punished for.
1: Julia Pugachevsky is a senior health reporter at Business Insider. Julia, it's been a joy having you here. Thanks for talking to me about this topic.
0: Thank you so much for having me.
1: That's a wrap on the show. 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We post great clips of me asking WTF questions to some really bright people. 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
13: Three things are assured in Calgary. The Stampede in the summer, Chinooks in the winter, and traffic all year round. But QR Calgary is here to help. Listen during your weekday morning and afternoon commutes for Truman Time Saver Traffic, highlighting the biggest problem spots and telling you how to avoid them.
14: 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And if you're in the south, maybe 42nd Avenue would be a better option.
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16: This is Global News. I'm Russell Skeet. It's partly cloudy and 20 degrees at 10 o'clock. Workers are taking down the stage at Confluence Park after Country Thunder abruptly canceled the music festival that was set for this weekend. Organizers say escalating challenges with the city of Calgary made it impossible to stage the show. Megan Benoit with the Country Thunder says the cancellation was so last minute because they'd been meeting with the city up until this morning to try to work things out regarding noise challenges from construction and the loss of critical infrastructure to the noise bylaw.
17: It's the combination. That's our big thing. You know, the noise level, it's pretty much impossible to operate an event of this magnitude with these restrictions in place. 75 decibels, it's you know, the volume of a vacuum cleaner or a loud conversation, and we bring really big artists onto a really big stage, and we just can't operate with those noise levels.
16: Mayor Jeremy Farkas says the festival's decision to cancel and then throw the city under the bus was a shock to everyone. He says just 2 days ago, Country Thunder said in an article the city's noise exemptions wouldn't affect their operations. He says the city actually increased the allowable decibel level for the festival. Refunds will be processed within the month. City police, along with other enforcement agencies and social support groups, launched Operation Restore today, which will focus its efforts along Stephen Avenue and into the East Village. It's part of the Safer Calgary initiative and will run in conjunction with Operation Order, targeting crime and social disorder in the wider downtown and surrounding area. Calgary's Police Chief Katie McClellan says they started early this morning and they've been pretty busy so far.
18: It's still early, but I can tell you so far, this is what our teams have accomplished. Only one person has been charged. 53 summonses have been issued. We've executed 28 warrants. We've had 80-plus proactive community engagements, and that's very conservative, and made 51 referrals to social supports just in a few hours.
16: Both operations will run through the summer. Calgary police are warning catalytic converter thefts are on the rise again. Police say 369 have been reported stolen so far this year. That's more than double all of last year. Kelsey Alon is one of those victims. She says she learned someone tampered with her catalytic converter after starting her car.
19: It was just a really loud, like, rumble or kind of roar, and I realized something was wrong. And then I looked underneath my car, and sure enough, someone had cut the pipe either side of my catalytic converter. Luckily, they didn't take it.
16: The Alberta Motor Association says some of the ways these thefts can be prevented is to park your car in a well-lit place, have it engraved with your VIN number, or have the converter welded to your vehicle. A new survey from the Calgary Chamber of Commerce shows nearly half of their members would leave the province if the process to separate Alberta from Canada gets the go-ahead from voters. The survey of 137 chamber members found almost two-thirds of respondents separatism talk is having a negative impact on their businesses, while 74% see no benefit from leaving Canada. Separation advocate Keith Wilson says what the chamber was measuring was fear, not opportunity. The online survey was conducted by Probe Research between June 8th and the 22nd. In sports, no group title for Canada at the World Cup. They fell 2-1 to the Swiss today in their final round-robin match. They'll face the second-place team from Group A Sunday in L.A. In the big leagues tonight, Toronto Blue Jays dropped their second straight to the Houston Astros, falling 3-1. Environment Canada Calgary weather, a few clouds down to 12 tonight. Mix of sun and cloud tomorrow, chance of afternoon showers, high of 25. Clouds, a chance of showers, 21 on Friday. It's 20 degrees. Breaking news when it happens. Our next scheduled news at 11. I'm Russell Skeet.
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22: Hey, good morning, everybody. Welcome to the show for today. It's Wednesday already. It's Wednesday. It's June 24th today. It's going to be a nice one. By the looks of it, the forecast looks absolutely perfect for today. But the rain remains in the forecast. We're going to be checking in with some of the good people of Tofield later this morning. I was surprised to find out, but I was checking this morning. Tofield Packers, which is on my list of places that I want to visit because I've been searching for, like, beef dino ribs. And everybody says Tofield, phone them, let them know you're coming and I'll have you set up. So it's been on my list. When did I start talking about that, Sarah? Like a couple of months ago, right? I've been planning to go do that. It's got to be.
23: Since Mother's Day?
22: Yeah, was it Mother's Day? Something like that, yeah.
23: Yeah, I think it was then.
22: Have you been there? Like, that's out your way.
23: I think my dad has.
22: Yeah.
23: I don't know if I have.
22: I think it's like a local institution. Like, it's a beloved meat packing and retail butcher shop. And they've been fighting off floodwaters since Sunday kind of a thing. And it's not over yet. Like, they're still closed and they're still all hands on deck. And they're not alone. That part of the province is still dealing with a lot of flood water. There's still, you know, Beaver County, Tofield area still has water use warnings and all this sort of stuff because of flooding. It's not a concern in Edmonton. They lifted all the warnings by yesterday, maybe even earlier than that. Now it's just, it's mosquitoes. The mosquitoes are insane in the city of Edmonton right now. And I imagine they are all through Alberta. But, you know, with all of the rain that we had, it's crazy town. Took Lenny down in the park yesterday, and I mean, he's got so much hair, he doesn't even notice it. But like, he looked like Pigpen. You know Pigpen from the Peanuts, when he goes walking and it looks like the dust is just all... That's what Lenny looked like, with just this cloud of mosquitoes. And then the problem is they realize they can't bite Lenny, so they come on to me. It was crazy. My hands are just chewed up from the mosquitoes. Some good news on this flooding thing. It's a funny story in a way, but it's not. If you're a member of the Edmonton Rowing Club or the Dragon Boat Club in Edmonton, the water got so high on the North Saskatchewan River that the docks were just ripped out and gone, with the boats attached still. So there's, I think it was 5-10 boats that the Edmonton Rowing Club had that disappeared over the course of the weekend. I don't know what the details are with the Dragon Boats, but I know they disappeared too. But they were found yesterday, 300 kilometers downstream, in the Smoky Lake Two Hills area, actually, where Sarah's from. These boats have been recovered, and there was a fishing outfitting group that found these things and tied them to a tree on the shore. So now the operation of going and picking these things up will happen. But they put an all hands on deck message out over the weekend saying, "Hey, we lost our boats." Broke a cable and sent the Edmonton Rowing Club's dock and the 5 boats that were attached to the dock downstream. They didn't even know. Edmonton Fire River Rescue had to tell them that their boats were gone. Mackie Nichols with the club says this is going to cost us some money.
0: We were talking about, if we have to rebuild everything, the dock itself is probably going to cost us at least $20,000, and then the coach boats will probably cost us about $2,000 each to replace if we can't recover them. But crossing our fingers, we can at least get those back.
22: Well, good news. The boats are there. All 5 of them were found, and a good chunk of the dock was there. I don't know what kind of shape they're in. I imagine a 300 trek down the water. there might be a little damage or something like that. But they're found, and they know where they are, and they've been secured to the shore, and now there'll be an operation to go and pick them up today. So we'll check in with Tofield Packers coming up later this morning and find out exactly what the situation is. We're going to get a chat in today with Alberta Road Builders and Heavy Construction Association. Ron Glenn will chat with us. As you know, and we talked about this last week, up in the Fort McMurray area, things got so bad that a group of local residents went out themselves with the help of some local contractors and said, okay, we'll fix this. We'll do what we need to do. And they themselves patched up parts of Highway 63. We heard horror story after horror story, people calling in saying, yeah, that road's impassable. If you've got a motorcycle, you can't even go. Like, it's that bad. So it's been a back and forth with the RM and with the province for weeks, months, sounds like maybe even years. And now there's apparently a plan to sort of perhaps maybe have the RM take over maintenance of the highway. They've been asking for that because they can't rely on the province to do it. The province says, maybe it's better if you do it, you're there, whatever. Well, the Alberta Road Builders and Heavy Construction Association has sent a letter to the mayor of the regional municipality saying, yeah, you don't want to do that. That's not a good idea. This is the province's job. Make them do it. So we'll get into why they think it may be more trouble than it's worth if the RM takes over this section of the highway. And if this is something that we start to see happening in other places in Alberta, because the province did say, the premier said, well, you know, maybe in some rural areas or more remote areas where we're not all the time, people who live there would have a better idea. They'd be better equipped to do it. Yeah, okay, sure. And that means you don't have to do it, is the other side of that. So we'll get into the conversation with the CEO of the Alberta Road Builders and Heavy Construction Association coming up a little bit later this morning. We're also going to have a chat today about what's going on in our province. Our panel will join us coming up at 10:30, our political panel, to talk provincial politics. And on the agenda today is going to be, like, I think being a municipal politician in the province of Alberta over the last couple of years is not easy. You've got a provincial government that has shown exactly how they feel about municipal politics in this province, and you're sort of there. But if they want to step in and do tell you to do things differently, they have absolutely no issue doing that. And it happened again with a number of politicians jumping in on civic bylaws regarding noise during the Calgary Stampede. And to his credit, the mayor of Calgary came back hard, really hard. But we'll get into that conversation about, you know, where does that line get drawn and who draws it and should it be there? Because the province will tell you, well, listen, hey, municipalities, that's a creation of the provincial government. They serve at our pleasure, as they say. So we'll have a chat about that. But I think for a lot of Canadians today, it's just sitting and waiting and watching because World Cup action returns. They're calling this the biggest game in Canadian men's soccer history this afternoon at 1 o'clock. Canada versus Switzerland. I'm having a hard time getting into the soccer hype. I'm trying. But a lot of other people, no trying required. They are all in on it. We'll talk about that right after this.

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2: All right, it is game day here in Canada, and there's a lot of people that are absolutely jacked for this. Canada, Switzerland, taking place 1 o'clock this afternoon. As I understand it, a win guarantees that Canada finishes first in their group, and they will play at home in the round of 32, which is when the knockout round starts. Tie, and I think they're still almost guaranteed.
15: Can I get in on that?
2: Yeah, do you know how it works?
15: A tie does get them first.
2: Guaranteed?
15: Guaranteed, yeah, because they have more goals than Switzerland.
2: Okay.
15: So they'll win the tiebreaker. So they either have to get a draw or a win today to get first in the group.
2: Okay, if they lose, they still might make it through to the next round, right?
15: That's correct, yes.
2: But, because what is it, then... Boston
15: then it's going
2: to
15: depend
2: like
15: on
2: goals or some crazy thing like that.
15: Yeah, it's going to depend on the other game. If there's a winner out of that game, and then it'll be a goal differential because then there'll be a bunch of ties in there as well, right? For points. So if Canada wins or draws, they move on and they play in Vancouver
2: at home.
15: At home, yeah. If they lose, they still might get through, but then the game's going to be in the States.
2: Right. So they're going to. How do they end up? They could finish second in the group. In some way, I would guess, right? Or is that not a possibility?
15: Yeah, if the third and fourth place team, if they draw or...
2: Okay.
15: Yeah, then they're not going to have enough points to get to second, right? So...
2: Gotcha. So win or draw today, Canada wins the group, plays at home in the round of 32. Lose today, they probably still get through, but they might not be at home.
15: That's correct.
2: Gotcha. Okay, fair enough. There you go. Now, the excitement around this is crazy. The game will be in Vancouver. It'll be absolutely bonkers inside BC Place. You can guarantee that. But outside, too, the expectation is they could see more than 50,000 people in the streets for a watch party today.
16: I wasn't willing to mortgage my house to go see a game. But what I can say is I've been to the Fan Fest twice.
2: Yep.
16: And we just unveiled an amphitheater. Like, literally, the paint was still drying. Not American Blue, I might add. But we have had this amphitheater that just opened up, and it has been the talk of the city. It's been hosting 45, 50,000 people for these games. And they're expecting upwards of 65,000 to 70,000 people. People at this amphitheater, because Canada Switzerland is the only thing people are talking about in this city right now.
2: That's Rob Fay. He's the host of the nationally syndicated weekend talk show here on Chorus. He's in Vancouver. 65,000-70,000 people expected at the watch party today. And I think, like I say, I mean, I haven't watched a lot of the games. I'm not a big soccer fan. That's what it comes down to. But I have really, really enjoyed watching all of the excitement and all of the commotion that's taking place around it. And like I say, the fan marches in Vancouver and in Toronto. Their first game was in Toronto. It's amazing. Like, you know, tens of thousands of fans marching through the streets on the way to the game. And that'll happen again today. And then, yeah, all the parties and the fan fests that are taking place, not just in Canada, but in the United States as well. They have been just amazing, you know, and the different fan bases, Norway and Scotland and England. They're being real jerks in Boston. Now, listen, it's Boston and it's the British. It's probably a tough go. But they're being pretty jerky following on what was an absolute love-in with the Scots. But this will be a lot of fun today, and that's happening in Vancouver, too. Like, it's just there's a lot of excitement happening.
16: I think just the visitors. I will say this. You heard all the doom and gloom before, because we're the people that are hosting. Everybody else gets to come to the party and leave. We're the ones that got to clean it up. So there is a bill at the end of this. But I think everybody thought, oh, okay, this is just going to be the downtown core. A couple of restaurants are going to get patronized. It's going to be easy peasy. The energy that is collected, this whole city, is something I don't think we were anticipating. These marches aren't just for Canada. I mean, we've seen Colombian marches. We've seen Swiss marches. We've seen marches from all of these different countries. And I think that's what everybody in the World Cup's saying. Boston getting invaded by the tartan army of all the Scots, the England fans. I mean, this I don't think we realize the magnitude of the event. And it's something that right now other sports leagues in this continent are sitting back saying, oh boy, we didn't realize that this is now going to be the new expectation of sports in our cities. Because even the NFL's got to be looking at this saying, holy cow, we got some work to do.
2: It has been like nothing I've ever seen before. Like, I know that soccer is the biggest game on the planet. I think we all know that. But just to see the way that it's absolutely taken over and the way these fan bases travel, I can't imagine the money that some of these people are spending. Like, they're in the United States and Canada back and forth and traveling all over for weeks. and following the team around. We know the tickets cost a lot of money. Like, I don't know, maybe you save up for 4 years just to take part in the World Cup experience every time it rolls around. But it's pretty amazing. It is. And it's cool that Canada's part of it, right? Like, if you talk to younger Canadians, soccer is huge. It's a game that's been growing steadily in this country. And I think more kids play soccer than any other sport because it's so accessible. It's so cheap. Frankly, it's a lot of fun to play. I played it as a kid, too. But we're seeing it take off, and I think the women's team deserves a tremendous amount of credit for that. They really, really inspired soccer in this country. I mean, you know, with the Olympics and with the Women's World Cup, they're just, you know, such a force in international soccer. And now we're seeing it translate to the men's team. This is as far, I mean, Canada had never won a World Cup game before this time around, and they have. And now they're actually, there's a possibility they advance to the knockout round, which obviously has never happened before, seeing as how they haven't won before. So they're calling this the biggest game in the history of Canadian soccer, and it's a good chance they might win it.
16: I mean, winning always solves everything. You know that in Edmonton as well as I do. But one thing that I will say is, today's the litmus test for Canada. If I can get sportsy here for a second,
2: sure.
16: Taking on the Swiss is not like taking on the previous two teams. Those were great warm-up games. Switzerland is a much more organized European side. And this is also the first game where we don't have Ismaël Koné, who got injured in our last game. So the absence of one of our best players, while taking on arguably the best team in this pool, will really see if Canada is truly a team that can go on and really pressure some of these other teams in the round 32. But you know what? As far as the vibes go, it's really changed some minds. And yes, I don't know if I was the get off my lawn guy, but I had interviewed enough people in Vancouver who were like, hey, you know, as great as this next 3 weeks is, please remember there's an $800 million price tag at the end of this that we're still going to have to pay for. So enjoy the moment, but just know the hangover's coming.
2: Yeah, there is that. There is that. And I know Premier Jason Kenney at the beginning of all of this was talking about not letting, not having Alberta foot some of these bills that we know Toronto and Vancouver are going to be facing after this. It does cost a lot of money, billions of dollars. But I think, you know, like I say, the hype surrounding this and just the excitement that people are having, we'll see. We'll see how it ends up at the end of the day. But there is a lot of tourism and there is a lot of excitement in the community and a lot of exposure. They always talk about the exposure. It's such good exposure for our city. I don't know if that ever translates, to be honest with you, but I guess it can't hurt. They're also dealing with you know, it's going to be upper 20s in Alberta today. It's pretty hot in Vancouver, too, which, you know, I think for soccer is pretty normal, but it might be something for the Canadian men.
16: It's so hot. It was 35, 36 with the humidity yesterday, and it's going to be much the same today. I will say this. I'm ready for the rain, and I never thought as a British Columbian I'd say it, but we've got forest fires that are sprouting up everywhere.
2: Yeah.
16: The irony, as we get ready for this World Cup game, you can smell some of the billowing smoke that's coming in from central British Columbia already in Vancouver. There's a little haze over the city that some of the tourists here are saying, boy, what's that all about? And it's almost like, hey, grab a seat. Let us tell you about the last 10 years in this province.
2: Yeah.
16: Because the forest fires have gotten here early. You can smell them. And I don't think they're going to be going away anytime soon. So for the remaining games that we have in Vancouver, that's definitely going to be in the background. And you just hope that it doesn't become something that the players have to worry about when it's an air quality issue. But
17: I think
16: we'll be fine because we're indoors for the games.
2: Yeah, we'll see. We'll see how it goes. You watching? Jeff, are you all locked in on this? Is this?
15: Oh, yeah, I'm going to watch that today. I'm like you. I'm not the biggest soccer fan. Like, I was when I was a kid. But,
2: yeah,
15: you know, it's the theatrics on the field sometimes that I have a hard time with. You know, like, barely touch a guy, and then he starts flopping around, right?
2: I can't, you know, and maybe I always hate to talk about it, but that's why. That's why I have a hard time watching soccer. And I know I need to get over it, and people, oh, it's part of the game. It shouldn't be part of the game.
15: I think it's because we're hockey fans, right?
2: So,
15: you know, know, like in hockey, you know, like if you start flopping around like that, we're making fun of you all day long, right? But in soccer, it's like you said, it's part of the game. If you can get the call to go your way, then you're doing a benefit to your team.
2: Like I throw it on and it seems within 30 seconds I'm seeing somebody that, and I'm yelling, my poor wife, because I'm screaming at the TV to get up. Like I watched a guy, I can't remember where he was from, and they both went up for a header. He falls to the ground and he's holding his head. You'd think this guy was about to die. Holding his head and rolling around and thrashing and screaming. They show the replay. He not only missed the ball, but he didn't hit the other guy's head with it. Like, nothing touched his head. Like, nothing at all.
15: Yeah, I was watching a game the other day, and a guy just got tripped or whatever, and he was rolling around in midfield, and the play went on for about another 2 minutes, and then the play went back to where he was, and he just got up and, started walking like there was nothing wrong. Why did you lay on the field for the last 2 minutes, if that was the case, right?
2: Like, yeah, exactly. And I think people will say there's diving in hockey. There is diving in hockey. People will go down to draw a call, and that doesn't even bug me, because in the last Canadian game, their first goal, the guy dove and got a penalty shot and scored on it. Fine. The dive is one thing. It's, again, I think you're right. In hockey, we're taught and we teach kids, get up. Always. You always get up. If you get knocked down, if you get tripped, you go down with it, but you get up. And if you can't get up, you're not coming back in the game.
15: Like, we were raised on Rock'em Sock'em Hockey, so like, yeah, basically, you know what? You get to the bench however you have to get to the bench. And we'll applaud you as you're, kind of doing your little, I'm not really here dance getting there, right?
2: No, I think you're right. I think it's a different mindset. And I know we're just old dinosaurs, but it's true. That's what rubs me the wrong way. Okay, we'll take a break and be back with our political panel right after this.
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2: All right, every couple of weeks we bring together some really super smart political minds in the province of Alberta to talk provincial politics, and they are with us today. We have Shannon Greer, who is a senior consultant with New West Public Affairs. We also have Colin Aitchison, who is the managing director for Western Canada, Enterprise Canada, and a strategic advisor at Creative Currency. And we have Melissa Cowett, who is principal at MC Consulting and the founder of Pocket Lobbyist. Guys, thanks for coming back again. I always appreciate the chat. Good to be here.
3: Thanks for having us.
2: I got a couple of things that I want your takes on, and let's start with this Calgary Stampede noise fuss, I guess we can call it that, fracas. I don't know, but it really exploded over the weekend, and for people just catching up, basically the Calgary Stampede told some of the outdoor music areas that, hey, we're going to dial you back from 1 till 12 on weekdays. We're going to want you to have to shut down the music by midnight, and we're going to lower the sound allowed by 5 decibels. And everybody was carrying on. And then all of a sudden, we had Rona Ambrose, and we had Michelle Rimple-Garner, and we had Pierre Polyev, and we had Danielle Smith, and we had Dale Nally. All kinds of provincial and federal politicians jumping in, and Premier Smith tweeting about the fun police striking again, and Calgary City Council has missed the boat on this one. Colin, first of all, why is the province jumping in on this one? I know that they sort of have no problem meddling with municipal affairs, but this seems like an odd one, doesn't it?
4: Yeah, I know some of the criticism was that this is purely a municipal issue, let the city deal with it. But I think we need to be honest, and I think why we saw federal folks stepping in as well is the Calgary Stampede isn't just a municipal event. It's one of Alberta's signature events. It's a big showcase for Western culture, and it drives tourism, economic activity, and really international attention for not just the province, but Canada overall. So I think when there are concerns from operators that what they believe, and the city will argue otherwise, our last-minute decisions could affect those events, it's entirely reasonable for politicians of other levels of government to kind of express an opinion. Now, I don't think that means Calgary needs to lose control of its bylaws. I think it simply means that the province, the federal government, federal politicians, everyone has a stake in the success of an event that belongs to not just Calgarians, but I think all Albertans. At the end of the day, city made a small adjustment, province adjusted its position on liquor pricing, everybody moved forward.
2: Yeah, yeah.
4: Great outcome. And I think we can finally look forward to celebrating next weekend.
2: Yeah, and I don't, you point out the other one, the AJLC had a plan to raise the minimum sale price for alcohol in Alberta, and the province stepped in and said, no, you're not. And they didn't do that with the Calgary situation. They didn't step in. They just criticized it and said, we think this is the wrong decision. But at no point did they say, well, yeah, we're going to step in and override Calgary City Council. But Shannon, I agree. It is a big event. It is a big, it's a provincial event. Some would even say it's a national event. I get that. But at the same time, the changes weren't that big. And it's Calgary City Council that's there to represent Calgarians, right?
3: Exactly. And a lot of the people who were weighing in on this don't live in Calgary.
2: True, yeah.
3: Calgary City Council represents Calgarians. And to be honest, this is a huge event that belongs to all Albertans and in many ways all Canadians. But when you talk to people at the Calgary Stampede, they didn't come because of super loud music between 1:30 a.m. and 2 a.m. They are coming for the experience, for the pancake breakfast, for the Western hospitality. And to be honest, I think one of the criticisms of the Calgary Stampede that I hear from visitors is those people who have maybe had a bit too much to drink.
2: The debauchery of it,
3: yeah. Exactly. And so I think that this is a very reasonable position for the city of Calgary to take to really preserve how special this event is. It really is about Western hospitality and welcoming the world. And anyone who thinks that it's about really loud music between those hours, I think has missed the point.
2: Yeah, I mean, and I think if you really want to, I think on the grounds, they go till... Well, I think they shut down at midnight, they said, on the weekdays too, but they have different rules actually on the grounds. Melissa, I found it curious that all of a sudden, within a couple of hours, we had some real big, big shooters from the federal conservative government and the provincial conservative government jumping in on this. And Mayor Farkas has said, yeah, you got big money, you got well-connected at Calgarian, reaching out to his friends. It was interesting to me that all of a sudden, a bunch of conservatives jumped in all at the same time.
3: Yeah, I mean, I think that generally speaking in politics, and, you know, right now we're talking on the conservative side, what strikes me on this issue and so many issues is that everybody is very, very sensitive right now because the expectation, like there's a lack of trust. We've talked about this a lot on your show.
2: Yeah.
3: So somebody hears or is informed of the slightest sort of inclination that the greatest outdoor show on earth is going to be policed by the quote fun police, as Mayor Farkas and the Premier's office have sort of gone back and forth on, and it almost just spreads like wildfire. And what I find is so interesting, and like maybe Shay, you're more familiar with this than me, but like somebody says 60 decibels, 70 decibels, I have actually no idea what that means myself, but it's easy to sort of see all of this chatter and be taken by the thought that, you know, music, which is a huge part of Stampede, but I agree with Shannon, not necessarily during those hours during the week, is going to be somehow less of a magical event than it otherwise would be. And so I think what I've been taken by is just there seems to be a lot of wires crossed, a lot of miscommunication. And, you know, frankly, the province has more authority. We talked about the AGLC issue. The province has more of a direct authority to step in on that than it does on municipal bylaws. Of course, there's chatter of using, you know, different tools, but that's not really a desirable path either. So I've just been taken by... I think if we asked a lot of the people who are actually commenting on this, to both Shannon and Colin's point, like, I don't think a lot of us would actually be able to clearly articulate some of the facts, and yet we're all commenting on it, which I find fascinating.
2: I think you're right, because when I took a look at it, it was like, okay, we're making the change from 1 a.m. to midnight. Okay, fair enough. That might have some sort of... But the decibels were dialed back by 5. Like, it's not like we're saying, hey, typically we let you go crazy, but now we're going to cap it. No, it was, we used to let you be at 75 decibels. Now we're going to dial it back to 70, which, I'm like you, Melissa, I wasn't sure what that meant. So I looked it up, and basically they're saying, like, a loud conversation across the room, lawnmower kind of a thing, is it's not overpowering by any stretch. There was an interesting story, completely unrelated. The loudest voice in the world was crowned this week. He got the Guinness Book of World Records. He's a town crier in Australia or Ireland or something. He's 122 decibels, the guy's voice. So 70 is not all that loud. But here's the issue: where do you measure that? Like, if you're right by the speaker, apparently they do it outside of the venue at a certain area. I don't know what it is, but you're right. I think we don't really even know exactly what this means, but everybody is willing to jump in on this. And what did you think, Colin, about the way Farkas handled it? I'm not a big fan of the expletive-laden posts that we see from politicians these days, but it seemed pretty effective.
4: Yeah, I mean, what really struck me about this whole thing for both Jeremy Farkas, the province, and the feds were all of the politicians involved on both sides of the argument were looking for a quick political win. The province saw that opportunity to position itself as standing up for Stampede, standing up for businesses, fighting the fun police, as was mentioned. Mayor Farkas saw an opportunity to really position himself as the guy standing up to the province and defending municipal autonomy. I think some folks on both sides went a little too far. I did not enjoy Jeremy Farkas's commentary. I think it actually goes against a lot of some of his narrative in the past. past about being more respectful, and like it just felt really off brand, some of the like the way he was kind of getting in. But I do think a lot of the folks who were entering the discourse, and as you mentioned, it evolved so rapidly over the weekend, they got caught up in the kind of the fun politics of it, and kind of let it go, I think, a little bit too far. At the end of the day, the final outcome was much less dramatic than the rhetoric from both sides, and I think everyone got everything they wanted.
2: Shannon, what do you think? I mean, this is, it's not uncommon now to see politicians dropping an F-bomb in a tweet, or even on camera, and BS in its full form is no longer something that a politician would stay away from, and Farkas leaned into it. He must have said it 10 times. I mean, what do you think of that tone from politicians? It used to be something that didn't happen.
3: That's right. But I also think that the sort of landscape has changed. In order to sort of cut through the noise and be able to get attention, I think that some of that stronger language does capture that. And I think for him, he wanted to make sure that he was able to get his point and his narrative across. As we know, the premier is a very effective communicator. And so I think he was looking for a way to really capture that attention and make sure that he was heard and seen. And while I also don't love a lot of swear words, I think that it was effective. I mean, it certainly grabbed my attention, and I stayed to watch that entire video. And I think it was really good that he pointed out that this isn't anything unusual. He talked about Coachella having summits, Lollapalooza, these big festivals. And I think we also need to remind people that Cowboys isn't the only tent that operates downtown, and none of the other operators had an issue. Badlands is a tent that's right downtown. It plays EDM music, so it's known to be quite loud, and they sent a notice to all of the residents that live around them, basically saying, we want to comply with this. Here's a number to call if you're having problems. We want to engage with you.
2: Yeah, it was a different approach there,
3: Yeah, I would have loved to see Cowboys take that approach, or for the province to encourage those who are having issues to take that approach.
2: Melissa, I mean, Colin and Shannon have both mentioned it. There's, you know, for lack of a better term, it's a shock jock approach. You shock people, and they pay attention. And Farkas, I think for a lot of people, if they watched his social media statement, would have been shocked to hear the mayor of a major Canadian city speaking that way. But they're right to say it's not all that uncommon. I guess the question is it worth the bang he's going to get for that? You know what I mean? Because he will. People are talking about it. Do you think it's an effective style?
3: Well, he seems to be making out okay on it for the moment. I mean, we'll see what happens as things continue to unfold. But the way that I look at it from a communications perspective is like, if you're going to enter a political discussion in the forum of X, then like the tools that you use are going to be a little different than if you're delivering a speech to the Calgary Chamber of Commerce or at a senior center. So I think it's just audience dependent on that. I am definitely sometimes a little bit of a prude on language, et cetera, but also like, I think sometimes the idea that our politicians are so precious and that they don't drop an F-bomb or a swear word, it's like not real. And I think that we're increasingly moving towards a place in society where people do appreciate that authenticity. So maybe it used to not be a great practice, but in the future, that might actually deliver some wins on the authenticity side.
2: Yeah, and we might see more of it. Guys, I'm going to take a quick break here. We're chatting with Melissa Cowette, Shannon Greer, and Colin Aitchison. We'll be back to talk Danny Dollars, Danny Bucks, Danny Doe, whatever you called them, right after this.
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5: Yeah, we're chatting with Colin Aitchison, who is with Enterprise Canada. We have Shannon Greer with New West Public Affairs, Melissa Cowett at MC Consulting, and the founder of Pocket Lobbyists. And guys, I want to talk to you about the other big political story since we last chatted, which is the announcement. I lost Melissa. Can you guys... I'm trying to work the phone, Sarah. You know it's hard for me. We'll get Melissa back in a second. Let's start with you this time, though, Shannon. We got an announcement that the provincial government is going to hand out $100 to, they estimate, in the neighborhood of about 3.5 million Albertans, the Alberta Energy Rebate. This came out of a discussion about removing the gas tax again because of the price of oil. And the province threw a curveball and decided to just hand out money. I don't think it went well. Just gauging by my audience here, Shannon, and the people that I spoke to over the course of the last week or so, nobody was really thrilled by this, which surprises me because when you're handing out money, typically people like it. But I don't know if this worked out. What's your reaction?
6: I don't think it did. I mean, I'm not the first person to point out that $100 is equivalent to a single tank of gas,
5: yeah,
6: or maybe not even, depending on the type of vehicle you drive. So I think it was a bit of a stretch for the government to call this an affordability measure. I think if the government wants to talk about meaningful ways to reduce the cost of living, there are a lot of places to look. But this rebate that isn't even automatic, people have to actually apply for it. So they were talking about how this was flexible and it would reduce barriers to being able to, you know, lower the cost of living. Not really. This is something that people have to apply for. There are limitations around it depending on how much money you make. And again, it's to do all that work for $100. So I think there are probably quite a few people who might not even apply for it because what's $100,
5: yep,
6: when you have to jump through these hurdles to get it?
5: Yeah, you're right. I mean, I talked to a lot of people who said, yeah, I won't. Some people said they might donate it. I mean, part of me is like, hey, $100 is $100. If you didn't have it, it's still $100. You're right. Melissa, I don't know. Like I say, handing out money, typically people are going to say thank you, but I was really surprised by the blowback here. Do you think this was a bit of a miss by the government?
7: I don't know if it was a miss, but I definitely do think that you can have a policy action that a government that is pissing a certain cohort of people off, nothing that they do is ever going to be good enough. Like the way that I look at it is this is something that is going to go directly into the hands of people who need it. You do have to apply to it, but if you're, you know, Alberta Seniors Benefit or ACE or ADAG, you're going to get it automatically. Yeah. You don't have to apply to it if you want to just like keep that for the people who maybe really need it. And this is, you know, one quarter of support, right? Like, and the province does say that it would be more money than the fuel tax relief. I haven't done those calculations myself, so I don't know. But yeah, I think that it is something. And I think that if you're asking the question, do you think that high gas prices warrant some type of provincial intervention? And you say yes, I say yes. I think that people who are struggling deserve support. Then it really just comes down to what message you use. You know, fuel tax relief is going to go to everybody, whether you need it or not. Mm-hmm. The direct rebate from the government is going to go to people who really need it. And if you don't drive, you're going to get it too. So if you've been struggling with grocery prices or other things that have been impacted by high fuel prices, I would say maybe one of the only drawbacks is, you know, if you're like a nonprofit organization or an organization that uses gas a lot, then you're maybe not going to benefit from this because it's going to individuals. And that's one of the differences that would change from the fuel tax relief. But again, like there's no perfect solution to complicated problems. So I tend to try and be a little bit more charitable to the government that's trying to do something. Like there's a lot of affordability problems. I don't know how you make everybody happy.
5: Yeah. And I think in terms of that, they may have complicated it, Colin, because I think if they had come out and said, you know what, we had a quarter where the gas tax or the price of oil was over $90 and we have our own rule that we put in place. So yeah, for the next quarter, we'll take it off, even though it's not going to be over $90 for the next quarter.

0: But they decided to do something that I don't think anybody was asking for. So in some ways, they did complicate it further than they could have just said, yeah, we're just going to take the gas tax off. Or say, well, the price of gas has come back, or the price of oil is back down, so we don't have to. And I don't think they would have got as much blowback as they're getting now.
1: Yeah, I think what the province was probably thinking when they made this decision, and I haven't chatted with anyone about this, was that voters don't sit around calculating how much money they save on fuel taxes over a three-month period. Yeah. But they do notice when money lands in their bank account.
0: Yeah.
1: My understanding from what the province has said is that under a fuel tax pause, drivers would see about $65 in savings on average over a fiscal quarter when you factor in average liters consumed, the relief on the tax, et cetera. By comparison, this rebate is $100 for eligible Albertans. So I think, like, if you're looking at the solution from a government perspective, when you're planning out the response, $100 directly to every Albertan who's eligible for potentially $65 in savings that no one's actually going to calculate and really see because gas prices are still much higher than they were 4 or 5 years ago, even with a bit of relief. I think the obvious solution from a government perspective is that $100. I think once these payments start showing up, a lot of the political discourse around this will probably change. Most people understand what an extra $100 means for them once it's in their pocket. And I suspect that we'll probably start seeing a bit of a different reaction once payments start coming out.
0: And I wonder if they, you know, sort of risked, well, not really. If you've got 3.4 million people on $100 each year, 340 million, it sounds like, you know, that $9.5 billion forecasted deficit is going to be much lower, if not completely gone, Shannon. So they're going to have a lot of wind in their sails regardless, and people might be asking, well, where do we benefit from this?
2: And I think that's going to be an ongoing question because there's been so much change. And I think we're going to see the disability community really come out around this. So when we're talking a little bit about the measures, as Melissa mentioned, the folks who are on AISH or on ADAP are going to get this automatically. But because of that transition, they're going to have their monthly income reduced by $200. So they're actually still in the red on something like this. And I think we have to remember that while the government is trying to do something, actually they legislated it. So I think when you watch the news conference, the premier said that quite a few times. Mm-hmm. Well, you know, we had to do this because we legislated it. Well, this is the law. We had to do it. Whereas I think people would have liked to see it pay down the debt or go to a number of other places. I personally would have liked to see it go to helping those folks who are on AISH and ADAP because I think this has been a very, very rough transition. And I'm curious to see if the government makes moves on that. And again, we're spending so, so much money on the referendum. So I'm curious to see how the deficit actually balances out with these higher oil prices when spending is so high on a number of issues that I think are not at all priorities to Albertans.
0: Yeah, I think that the budget's going to be very interesting once we see where it actually ends up. Guys, we're out of time already. I appreciate the chat as always. Thanks for being here.
3: Thank you.
0: Have a great week, guys. Couple of weeks. It's Shannon Greer, a senior consultant with New West Public Affairs, and Colin Aitchison, who is with Enterprise Canada and a strategic advisor at Creative Currency, and Melissa Cowett, who is the principal at MC Consulting and the founder of Pocket Lobbyist. Always a good chat with those three.
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13: From the National Newsroom of the Canadian Press, I'm John Kennedy. An Air Canada flight heading to Halifax had to make an unscheduled landing in Boston after the captain suffered a medical problem mid-flight. The flight that departed from Newark, New Jersey, was being operated by regional carrier PAL Airlines, and the airline says the captain was removed from duty under safety procedures and the first officer assumed control of the aircraft. The plane touched down safely in Boston with 61 passengers aboard, where the captain then was taken for medical attention. Well, the airline is trying to find out other arrangements for the passengers. Two conservative MPs are leading a fundraising cruise to support LGBTQ plus refugees, saying it's a tangible way to advance the rights for gender and sexual minorities. Scott Aitchison is MP for Parry Sound Muskoka, a riding whose lakes are popular for cottage goers. Last Friday, he announced a fundraiser boat cruise for Rainbow Railroad, an organization that helps resettle persecuted LGBTQ plus people from around the world into other countries.
14: We're all God's creatures, and we're all loved, and we all deserve to be loved, and we all deserve to feel safe and secure. And I believe that it's important for all of us to not to preach that, but to demonstrate that. And I think that that's an important way of making sure that we grow understanding and eliminate that fear that exists in the hearts of people.
13: LGBTQ plus activists have been critical of Tory leader Pierre Poilievre for not taking part in pride parades and for not opposing provincial policies that they say limit their rights. Family members and police officers, as well as public officials, gathered in Toronto for the funeral service of Constable Mark Pinizzotto, who was fatally shot during a police raid earlier this month. Pinizzotto's daughter, Daniela, says she never thought that her father would pass away so soon.
15: And the part that hurts me the most is that I won't get to experience hugging you again or holding your hand again. Although I used to get embarrassed to hold your hand in public, I would do anything to do it one last time. It's so hard to say goodbye to your everything, and for me, my everything was my dad.
13: Hundreds of people paid tribute to Pinizzotto at the Toronto Congress Centre as pictures of him with family and friends flashed across screens throughout the venue. A new report says homes valued under $500,000 are taking up a larger share of Ontario's real estate landscape, led by a shift in the condo market.
16: New data released by the Municipal Property Assessment Corporation shows those lower-valued homes now account for nearly 24% of Ontario's real estate market, up from 17% in 2022. Despite that improvement, the report notes the share of homes priced below $500,000 is still well below that of a decade ago when they made up 67%. Condos account for much of the recent uptick in affordability. Nearly half of that housing segment is valued under $500,000 this year, up from 24% just 4 years ago. Michelle Zedekian, The Canadian Press.
13: This is The Canadian Press. In sports, Canada will face South Africa in the knockout stage of the FIFA World Cup. South Africa upset South Korea 1-0 in Mexico City, finishing second in Group A. Canada was the runner-up in Group B and will take on the South Africans on Sunday in Los Angeles. The Toronto Raptors take Arizona guard Jaden Bradley, 50th overall in the NBA draft. The 22-year-old averaged 13.3 points, 4.4 assists, and 3.4 rebounds in his senior year at Arizona. The Raptors took the 19-year-old forward Allen Graves with their first pick at the 19th in yesterday's first round. The Buffalo Sabres have sent Alex Tuch to the Washington Capitals in a sign-and-trade deal, giving the veteran forward his desired long-term contract. Buffalo gets something in return for a player the team anticipated losing in free agency. In return, the Sabres acquired 31-year-old center David Kampf and a third-round pick in the 2027 draft. From the Canadian Press, I'm John Kennedy.
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18: The latest tragedy affecting Canadian police. And this one, of course, took place in Montreal on Monday. Just a horrific situation. We now know a young man from Lethbridge, Alberta, traveled to Montreal. And then there's all kinds of speculation about how this played out. But when it was all said and done and finished, one police officer had been shot and killed, along with an innocent bystander, and the shooter himself was also dead. But this was not the only incident where we saw police officers shot in this country within the last couple of days. Pretty alarming stuff. We're going to chat with Doug King. Doug is a professor of justice studies at Mount Royal University. Doug, thanks for being with us. As always, I appreciate your time.
19: Sure, thank you.
18: And this has been a pretty terrible week for police in Canada. Like, we've got the incident in Montreal, one police officer killed, another injured. We had two shot and injured in Saskatchewan on Sunday, another incident in Ontario that took place over the weekend. I mean, is that alarming? It certainly seems out of the ordinary.
19: Well, I think, first of all, it is alarming, and you have to express your condolences to everybody that was involved in it and families and friends. But it is just more of a cluster that seemed to have happened in the last month or so,
18: yeah,
19: as opposed to a trend.
18: Okay.
19: Because what we end up, when we look at police officer deaths, we divide them up into intentional on-duty death, such as a shooting.
18: Yep.
19: Another one is the unintentional online duty deaths, like traffic accidents, that kind of stuff.
18: Yep.
19: And they've all been going down precipitously since 1960. There are many fewer police officer deaths today, even a little more police officers, than there were in the 1960s and the 1970s. So it's a cluster, but it's not a long-term trend.
18: And we actually, I mean, if you take a look at it, I was surprised that I wanted to double-check this. Like, we actually haven't had a police officer, like you say, murdered, like intentionally killed in the line of duty for a couple of years prior to this year, correct?
19: Correct. They spiked a bit coming out of the pandemic. Then there was none. And then there have been actually, you could classify them as three police officer deaths, two by shooting.
18: So we don't have a trend, which I think is good. But like you say, we're seeing, in this instance, we had one police officer who was tragically killed, but we had several more who were injured, and like five police officers being shot in a handful of days. I know there's been a change in the way a lot of people feel about police. There's been a negative reaction to a lot of people. I mean, is that something that's continuing? A lot of that came out of the United States and the Black Lives Matter movement and all the rest of that. Is that still a prevailing thought in some Canadians, do you think?
19: Well, I think in some, but I don't think in large numbers, right? One of the things we have noticed is that the number of police officers being assaulted while on duty has actually increased. And there's lots of different possible explanations for that. Substance use disorder, what's happening in inner cities and those kinds of things. But I don't think there's a substantive group of individuals out there that are out there to target police officers in terms of causing them harm. Policing is, by its very nature, a dangerous occupation, particularly for street officers. And one of the things that we can kind of be glad of is police officers now have a range of use of force implements that they can employ: taser, pepper spray, firearm if necessary, and they're better trained in terms of not just good critical response, but conflict management. And so, our police agencies are much more professional now. But I don't think there are groups of people who are saying, let's plan an ambush in a police officer. That did happen in Ontario a couple of years ago. So I don't think there's large numbers doing that.
18: Does it speak to the gun crime that we're seeing in this country, which I think, police have said is a problem? Illegal guns being used in the commission of crimes. Obviously, police officers get involved in trying to stop crime. It seems to be a pretty straight line. Do you think the increasing prevalence of guns in Canada is part of this?
19: Yeah, I one way to kind of affirm that notion is compare police officer deaths by shootings in the United States, even taking into account, the vast differences in population. When you factor that in, a police officer is probably three times more likely to be shot on duty in the United States, and that's because of the prevalence of firearms. And we're also seeing, we've seen it here in Alberta, we've seen it in Ontario, we've seen it in the Lower Mainland, British Columbia, more organized crime that's kind of sponsoring street-level use of firearms, the whole extortion thing. And I think that's putting firearms into people's hands, and when they get scared and confronted by the police, they have to make a decision.
18: Doug, I haven't spoken to you since the government passed their bail laws, and a lot of this, is escalating violence. Do you think we're moving in a direction, because there's a lot of people who think we've been too soft on crime or we've got major problems in this country? Do you think we're doing the right things to try and reverse that, if it needs to be reversed?
19: Yeah, I think the changes to the bail reform legislation that's just been approved is a good first step. But one of the things that we really have to invest in is getting more judges, more crown prosecutors, more courtrooms. Right now in Canada, the chances of a criminal charge being dropped or stayed before it even goes to court is 50%, right?
18: Yeah.
19: It used to be about 30%. So we've got lots of work to do. I always say this: criminal justice needs ongoing, not sporadic, investments. That's taxpayer money. It needs to go into it. And we need to accept that fact.
18: Doug, as always, I appreciate the chat. Thank you for your time, sir.
19: Anytime.
18: Thanks very much. Doug King, Professor of Justice Studies, Mount Royal University. Police officers saying, we're worried that what we've seen with police officers being shot, I don't blame them. Bad week, as I say, but like Doug said, there's a cluster and then there's a trend. And interestingly, the trend is in the other direction. I was quite surprised to find out that we didn't have a single police officer shot and killed by somebody in all of 2024 or in 2025. But obviously this year we've seen a handful, and one is far too many, of course, right? Stats Canada, if you break it down, and they went from, if you take a look from 62 to 2026, 125 total so far police officer deaths as a result of intentional acts. And like Doug said, there are police officers tragically killed in traffic accidents and that sort of thing. So this is where they've actually been murdered. I don't know how else to describe it. There's been 175 in the last what is that, 38, 58, 64, 65 years. And they do the math, and it averages out to about 2.7 deaths per year, and three this month, already breaking the annual average, right? This month, we've had three when the typical annual average is 2.7. So, police saying this is alarming and disturbing, and it is. There's no question.

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14: Canada, Switzerland coming up a little less than 2 hours away in what is being called the most important game in the history of Canadian men's soccer. It's a big one. Canada currently leads the group. If they win or tie today against Switzerland, they will win their group and be guaranteed a home game in the round of 32, when the knockout round starts, which I think is next week, if I remember correctly. Even if they lose this game, there's still a pretty good chance they get to play a game, but it might not be at home in Vancouver. So it would be nice to see them do that and have another Canadian game in Vancouver. The one today sounds like it's going to be an absolute spectacle. The stadium will be sold out, of course. And then you've got the watch parties and the fan fest taking place outside, and they're expecting maybe 70, 75,000 people attending that as well. And that's the thing. Like, I'm not a huge soccer fan. I've been trying. It's a tough sell for me. I don't know why. Maybe I'm just old and not the target demo. I don't know. But there's so many wonderful things happening around the games that's cool. Like, if you've been watching some of the fans and the way they've been carrying on, the Tartan Army from Scotland, I think, has sort of run away with the title as best fan base. But Norway would be up there. Brazil, absolutely bonkers. I mean, every single country, everybody turns out, and it's been pretty awesome to watch. It's been a lot of fun to watch, and you know, it's been centered in Toronto and in Vancouver, and but there's watch parties in cities all across this country. And there's another really cool story taking place away from the spotlight that I thought was just awesome in Toronto. There's not only the park where they play the games. FIFA also built a fan park, or not a fan park, a practice pitch, a practice facility. It's not just a pitch, but they've got a whole practice facility that they've built. And they're having a little trouble with geese. And you know what geese are like. You don't, I mean, you've been out golfing on a golf course where geese live. The geese are—they're nasty. They're nasty animals, and they're doing what geese do and causing all kinds of problems. So they've called in a little bit of help. Border Control Bird Dogs Incorporated. And the owner is Gareth Williams. And he says, yeah, FIFA reached out and said, we need some help with these geese.
9: City of Toronto have built brand new facilities in Etobicoke, just north of the Toronto city, for holding all the international teams that are coming that actually play in Toronto. They have access to a practice field before the game. So this is actually the FIFA official practice ground that we're looking after. They built this facility with all the brand new turf, etc. I'm not quite sure what the price tag of that was, but it was actually built in an existing park where they'd already had goose problems historically. So they called me and asked me to make sure the brand new facilities stay nice and clean.
14: Yeah, so it's a tough job. It's a tough job. Like I say, geese are nasty. They're nasty, nasty critters. That old saying is true. So bring in the dogs. And he's got, I think they're border collies. They look like border collies. Yeah. Border control bird dogs. You know, they're super smart, scary smart. And frankly, he says they're made for this.
9: Every single adult goose can actually eat about 4 pounds of grass a day and then deposit another 2 pounds of fecal matter. So that's why they were so worried. So our dogs actually come in and they're all border collies. So they've been bred to be sheepdogs. And we just actually tweaked that a little bit by retraining them for the geese. So they move the geese by stalking and giving them a really intense stare, like they would with the sheep. The geese then start believing that our border collies, trained dogs, are predators in the area. So that encourages them to leave, and they're less likely to come back.
14: It's interesting. Like, I've got a dog that's he's a Bernedoodle cross with a sheepdog, so he's got some shepherd in him, and he'll do that thing. We'll be out at the dog park, and I don't know why, but occasionally when he sees a dog coming towards him, he'll do that thing where they lie down, right, and sort of remain totally motionless while the dog approaches. And I think that's what Gareth is talking about his dogs being trained to do. Now, Lenny is no trained dog, so if he sees a magpie or a crow in the park, he hasn't seen a goose. I don't know what I do. But he loves to chase birds. Loves, loves, loves to chase birds. Like, that's his favorite thing to do. And knowing full well that he'll never, ever, ever catch one. But like Gareth said, that's not what they do here. It's different. They stare at him. It's a hazing move. And you know what? He says the dog's trained, and by doing it the way that they do it, the geese end up being trained.
9: We call it hazing. So instead of just charging at the geese, like a normal dog or me and you would do, the geese would get a bit worried for a few minutes and they'd take off and leave. But they haven't been taught anything at all. They haven't been educated that they don't see us as a predator. So by using our dogs stalking and staring at the geese for as long as we possibly can before before they fly. That is what we call our re-education of that bird. So we do that for as long as possible. Then as soon as we really start hearing the geese get really excited about a takeoff, then we release our dog.
14: Then you send the dogs after them. But in the meantime, you just sort of, you stare at them, you haze them. And you know what? Like you said, that's a pretty, it's kind of a humane way of doing it.
9: This is an extremely humane method. The dogs are not allowed to touch the geese. And we show how well our dogs are trained. There really is not too many alternatives. The other alternatives are things like using bird bangers and pesticides, and which are all bad for the environment. So really doing it this way, it's the best of both worlds. We're kind of fighting nature with nature.
14: Yeah, really cool idea. And keeping the geese off of the pitch, which would be a cool thing. Dogs are the best. Dogs are just so awesome. And, you know, I mean, these dogs are highly trained. You've seen Border Collies. They're crazy smart. And, you know, these dogs, one of them, Ben, one of his best dogs, is 8 years old. He says still loves it, still lives for it, would do it all day long, every day. But they start working on these dogs when they're tiny.
9: We normally start training from a very young age, from a pup, in our own little facilities here in Stirling, Ontario. And once they get up to a certain standard, they kind of progress to what we call Indian runner ducks. They're like bowling pins. They don't fly. So if you start our dogs herding those to start off with, and then if they show good instinct with that, we then move them into the field, and they slowly build up their experience out in the real world hazing Canada geese.
14: Yeah, it's natural. I get it. Like I say, Lenny's got a bit of that natural, but they're smart. Like the brains on those border collies is downright scary. They're just, they're like humans. You know, it's pretty awesome stuff. So we'll see what happens today. Canada, Switzerland, the game starts in an hour and a half or so. And like I said, should Canada manage to even just end up tied at the end of this match, they will win their round and they will advance to the round of 32, and they'll play at home in Vancouver. If they win, of course, same thing. If they lose, still likely they make it through to the round of 32, but they may not get a home game. So we'll see where that goes. But it's going to be a lot of fun. And I know Toronto and Vancouver will be absolute scenes today at the fan fests and the fan parks and all across this country. There's going to be huge gatherings in a little over an hour as people come together to cheer on Team Canada. We got to take a break. When we come back after that, three projects were named today as being in the national interest. This is part of the major projects plan that Mark Carney has been promising. They're all, well, not all. Two of them are in the north, one of them in Ontario. And the expectation is there'll be more coming. As you know, a lot of people talking about the pipeline. That the timeline to have that declared in the national interest isn't until the fall, but we're seeing more evidence that it might be a really good idea. We'll talk about that right after this.

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11: Shea Gannum with you, talking about Keir Starmer departing, becoming the sixth Prime Minister of the United Kingdom to leave in the last 7 years. That's a remarkable stretch of chaos, isn't it? It really is, for any country, let alone the United Kingdom. But like so many other politicians, it's his own party that sort of is forcing him out this time. Not to say his popularity isn't terrible in the UK, and that's why they are forcing him out. But holding Labour together is a lot like holding the Conservative Party of Canada together. If you think about all of the infighting and the different factions within the Conservative Party, the Labour Party is a lot like that too.
12: I think Labour is always split ideologically. There is a left social democratic wing to Labour, and there is a more centrist aspect to the Labour Party here. And it's very difficult. It's proven for years very difficult for those parts to reconcile themselves. The previous leader of Labour was on the left, and the centrists were very upset with that. Starmer is more centrist, and the more social democratic side of Labour upset with that. So the on the left, as you say, the Green Party here has been eating Labour's lunch in the polls, and then on the right, in many working class areas that Labour traditionally got votes in, reform, Nigel Farage's Reform Party is winning big there in the polls too. So it's been a very, I suppose, a unique set of circumstances in this circumstance for Starmer for yet another change at the top in British politics.
11: It has been, and there's no doubt there's a lot of things going on around the world that are playing into this, not the least of which is the situation with Iran, where he kept the UK out of that situation. There's the situation with Ukraine. He was praised by Zelensky this morning and thanked for his unwavering support of Ukraine and Europe. He'll be sad to see him go. But like I say, this all goes back to just a really checkered decade in British politics, and it sort of all started with Brexit. 10 years later, tomorrow is the 10th anniversary of Brexit, where the vote was cast to take the UK out of the European Union. And leader after leader after leader has struggled with how to make that work, how to navigate that, because it's the old saying, right? We talk about uncertainty so often. Well, they've been dealing with that from that day in the UK.
12: It's a combination of factors, as many things often are, but certainly Brexit, which was exactly 10 years ago tomorrow, the Brexit vote that obviously brought about David Cameron's resignation, then Theresa May struggled to get Brexit pushed through. You had Boris Johnson take over. Scandals eventually took him down after he pushed Brexit through. Liz Truss took over for fewer than 50 days because of her fiscal policy being disastrous. I think few would argue that she was a good leader in any respect. Then Rishi Sunak took over, reached the end of the term, had to call an election, and now we have Starmer who has resigned too. So it perhaps is creating a trend whereby if the party is low in the polls and unpopular, that the pressure rises for a replacement, sort of like a coaches in British soccer, if you will, if I can make that analogy, that the fans rise up, they say, we have enough, we've lost three games in a row, so we want the manager gone, the coach, we want them out. And it seems like that lack of patience is catching on and perhaps is not great for the stability in British politics.
11: Yeah, I think it is a fair analogy, to be honest with you, in terms of... that's exactly what happens. It's the leader that's going to take the fall when things go off the rails, and that's the situation that the UK has been in time and time again. Lisa Raitt was on Chorus Radio this morning, the former MP from Canada, and there's another analogy that you can make here, and there's some similarities to what's going on with this and what happened to Justin Trudeau. Remember, it was a by-election that really tripped him up. It was the by-election that sort of had people looking at Trudeau and saying, okay, maybe this has run its course.
13: So Mr. Starmer had some terrible defeats in the elections that happened in May. He's had a number of cabinet ministers resign. He sees the fact that he's extremely unpopular, and he's decided, I can't lead this party into the next election, so I've announced that I'm leaving as well. It's almost the same time frame too, right? Mr. Trudeau said in January, I'm leaving in April. Mr. Starmer says, okay, it's May, or it's May. Oh my gosh, it's June. I lost June already. And I'm gonna leave in September. So this is exactly the same kind of thing. It happened with Cretchen. It happened with others. It's just sometimes it's the way that the party ends up moving. The big difference, of course, is the guy just got into the job and he won a huge mandate. And it just shows you politics is fickle, man. It can change especially in the day of social media. This stuff changes really quick.
11: It does. And fortunes can be made and lost with the by-election, as we've seen. Okay. Inflation. The numbers out this morning. Canada hits 3.2%, as we've talked about so many times. 1 to 3 is sort of the sweet spot. That's where the Bank of Canada wants inflation to be. Why did we go up to 3.2? Well, they're saying the price of gas, which is up 33% year over year. And that's primarily the driving feature of what's going on with inflation. Now, interestingly, last week, the U.S. inflation numbers came out. And what were they? 4.2%. Sounds like Canada's doing a much better job on the inflation front than the United States is. But when you look at the numbers and you take a closer look, is that true? We're going to chat with Trevor Toome, who is a professor of economics at the University of Calgary and the director of fiscal and economic policy at the School of Public Policy, also a senior fellow at the McDonald Laurier Institute and a fellow at the Public Policy Forum. Trevor, thanks for your time. I appreciate you joining us today.
14: My pleasure. Thanks for having me on.
11: So we watch inflation really closely. We report the numbers all the time. And in large part, it's because we know Canadians right now are really overwhelmed by the cost of living. I mean, poll after poll shows this is the issue of the day. People want to see a change in direction when it comes to this, right?
14: Yeah, no question. I think there's a recent Abacus poll showing that 2/3 of Canadians listed as among their top priorities, which is roughly double the share that lists other things like healthcare, you know, the standard top priorities that usually top the list on those polls. So cost of living looms very large right now.
11: Yeah, no question about it. So everyone will be looking today and seeing the new inflation numbers come out, and it's 3.2. So it's up again, and it continues to tick up. Like I say, 1 to 3 is the target range. So now we've left that for the first time in a while. Not great, right? I mean, like I say, it's not runaway like we've seen before, but we're continually seeing it go up, which will cause concern.
14: Yeah, it's been rising pretty consistently now since the beginning of the year. Back in January, inflation was, for example, about 2.3%, much closer to where we'd like to see it. But of course, the big change between then and now was the U.S.-Iran war and the consequent disruption to supply through the Strait of Hormuz for several months now, and oil prices rising much higher than they used to be. May, for example, had oil prices that were, in Canadian dollar terms, nearly $60 a barrel above where they were the previous year. And that is the story here behind why inflation has risen so much.
11: Yeah, no question. And I don't know if it'll come. Eventually, it'll come down, you have to think, but who knows when that's going to happen. But interestingly, and you did a great piece about this that our readers can find if they want to check it out at thehub.ca. The United States put out their numbers last week, Trevor, and they're at 4.2%. So you look at it and say, oh, poor saps in the U.S., we're killing them on the inflation front. Seems like much worse, right?
14: Yeah, and it's not just that their inflation rate is higher. Their change from January, also much bigger. They started back in January at 2.4%, basically identical to where Canada was. They've since nearly doubled their inflation rate, whereas we've increased by only about 0.9 percentage points. So that's a meaningful change for Canada, but a much larger increase in the States, even though we're both experiencing increases in the cost of food and increases in the cost of energy, like world oil prices. These are world prices, and all countries are exposed to them. And it's not as though Canada is insulated from these changes. That's not the piece explaining this big gap between us and them that makes it look like Canada's situation is a little bit better. It turns out not to be the case. It actually depends on how we calculate inflation. You know, prices are rising here as much as there, but we calculate it differently. In particular, we calculate the cost of home ownership differently. That's the big reason for the gap between us and them. Had we measured things the same way as them, we'd be very close to them right now.
11: Where does that difference come in? I mean, you'd think the price of housing is the price of housing. How do we do it differently from them?
14: Well, what makes housing different from, say, groceries that you buy and consume is that you don't consume your house. It is an asset that lasts a long time. You consume the services of the roof over your head, but it's an asset and you can resell it in the future. And so it's not really a consumption good in the same way that clothing, food, most things that we buy are. And that makes it tricky. So there's no obviously right or wrong way. So how Canada does things is we ask, well, how much are you spending on property taxes, on maintenance and repairs of the home, on the cost of operating your home, think utilities, things like that. We also try and measure the cost of what's called depreciation, which is basically just your house wearing out. And we try and estimate those costs. Whereas in the States, they do it fundamentally different. They ask, if you're living in your house, well, you're not renting it out. So you are incurring an opportunity cost of foregoing the chance to have rented your home. In effect, you're renting it to yourself.
11: Okay.
14: And how much does that cost? Well, it turns out rent is rising a little bit faster than other these kind of direct home ownership costs are. And so in the States, they measure the cost of home ownership to be higher and rising faster than what we do in the state here in Canada.
11: Did you have a chance, like, if we ran the numbers the same way they run the numbers, would we be on par? Would we be in that 4.2 range just like they are last week?
14: Yeah, if we were to calculate things in the same way as the U.S. does, we would today basically be at roughly 3.9%.
11: Okay.
14: So it's a little bit lower than the States. And the reason for that remaining gap is the federal government suspended the gasoline tax. And that's that 10 cents a liter might not sound like much, but that shaves about 0.2 percentage points off of overall inflation. So it's really about that federal tax change making up the residual there of the gap between us and them.
11: Well, Trevor, as you know what they say about stats. How significant is it? How important is that? Does it matter, I guess, when you take a look at, fiscal policy, anything? Does this fundamentally change things for the good or the better or the worse, I should say? I mean, or is it really just sort of an interesting, anomaly?
14: Yeah, I think it does matter. I mean, people are experiencing price increases in our day-to-day lives. You don't need this inflation metric to change that experience. And so this is really just a summary calculation. What I meant to do in the piece was to ensure that people are just aware of this big gap between Canada and the U.S. is not because prices are rising more slowly in Canada than in the States. Because of a difference in how we calculate things. And that that's important because you might, and I've seen claims or stories saying that Canada's doing better than the States. Look at our inflation being lower than theirs. And that's, I think we should just be on guard for those claims. It's really not the case when you dig under the hood. And I don't mean to, this is not Statistics Canada doing something wrong. I mean, there's legitimate pros and cons of all these approaches, but we should be aware that Canada's not in a better place than the States right now.
11: Excellent analysis. Trevor, thanks so much for spending some time with us today. I do appreciate it.
14: My pleasure. Take care.
11: You too. Trevor Toome, professor of economics, University of Calgary, and the director of fiscal and economic policy at the School of Public Policy at the University of Calgary. It is significant, I think, because he's right. You do hear people talk about how Canada is doing better and look at the United States. However, you know, it depends on how you calculate these figures and we're not. And you, like I say, you just take a look at it. Go to the grocery store and just, I talked to a guy, I was at Costco on the weekend and we were thinking maybe it's Father's Day or maybe we'd get some steaks. It was raining. Buckets, so we probably weren't going to barbecue anyway. But I thought I'd check, and they didn't. They had some strip loins, and they were like $75 a tray. They didn't have any of the ribeyes left, so I noticed the guy. He went over and asked the dude to give him some ribeyes. So he comes. I said, "Did you get some?" He said, "Yeah, I did." He said, "I didn't know I'd have to take a mortgage out to get them." We looked at the tray of. He had three. I mean, they're nice big Costco ribeye steaks, but it was $90. So it's $30 a steak. And I don't spend 10 minutes in a grocery store and you'll talk to fellow Canadians who look at the prices and go, what in the hell's going on here? This is crazy. So I think Trevor makes a really good point. Like those numbers, when they come out and say, hey, the rate of inflation is within the target range, or we're not as high in terms of the rate of inflation as the United States is, the bottom line is, if you're a Canadian going to the grocery store or going to the gas pump or going anywhere else, you don't care much. Those numbers might be interesting and something that you see on the news, but at the same time, you're going, well, it doesn't feel that way. It absolutely doesn't feel that way because everything is costing so much more. 780-451-8800. 403-974-8255. Those are the numbers. And we also have the new toll-free number. If you want to jump in on that, anywhere you're listening across the country, 1-800-663-0630. We'll take a break and be back right after this.
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8: Let's take a couple of phone calls here while we've got time. We'll go to Mark in London. Hello, Mark. You're on the air.
9: How are you?
8: Good. How are you doing?
9: Good. I just wanted to say I love your show.
8: Oh, thanks.
9: And this whole topic of inflation, funny fish, you talked about Costco. I was at Costco as well on the weekend, and I thought, yeah, maybe I'll get some steaks. And somebody said, you know, they got lobsters on sale. So I have two great big lobsters, $6 off. It was $32. And when I went through the cash, the cashier says, did you ever think you'd see a day when lobster would be cheaper than steak?
8: It's a good point.
9: It was $68 for those three strip steaks that you talked about.
8: We're
9: going to start eating seafood more often than we eat beef.
8: Why not? You're absolutely right. Because, those lobsters, the pre-cooked ones, right, that are in the I know the ones you're talking about. Yeah, go home and make a couple lobster rolls.
9: And I can't take credit for putting those together, not together, but the guy, when he mentioned it, it really kind of hit home. And then, you know, you talk about the price of things. I'm an avid outdoorsman. I do a lot of hunting. We hunt deer in the fall. Thank God we do. Last year, my daughter has a deer tag. She got a deer. My son-in-law, he got his, and I got one. You couldn't put a deck of cards in our freezer. Okay, Everything was full. But we calculated $2.79 a pound for the processing to turn that venison into burger. An extra lean burger, which is not as lean as the venison, is $11 a pound.
8: I could take
9: up
8: hunting.
9: That used to be your cheap meal, right?
8: No, you're absolutely right, Mark. Yeah, good stuff. Yeah, you're absolutely right. He's right. You could buy the pre-cooked lobsters from Costco for cheaper than you could the steak. John in Calgary, you're on here. Hey, John.
10: Hey, how's it going?
8: Good. How are you doing?

0: naked, as per usual. The media is protecting the government with their inflation stuff. They always start to get into the, saying it's the oil and gas. It's the world problems. Just like we always say, Ukraine is the cause of this and Ukraine's the cause of that. Well, I travel all over the place, and I mean, there's a lot of other countries that aren't seeing these massive increases like we are. Canada is constantly, always the most expensive country that I buy anything from, no matter where we go. And they're all suffering the same world
1: problems. Have you
0: been
1: to Europe?
0: But for sure, even Europe, well, Europe's a different animal, especially Britain.
1: So Canada isn't the most expensive place that you've ever bought things in? You want to revise that statement?
0: Sorry, what was that?
1: Oh, so Canada's not the most expensive place where you've ever bought things? Because if you've been to Europe, you know that's not true.
0: I'm saying that there are other countries, but I find it funny that there's plenty of other countries, Eastern European countries, Asian countries, Central American countries that are apparently very difficult to get everything from, and they have huge tariffs to bring in items from North America and everything, and yet you can still buy the same things we buy here cheaper there. So explain how that works. And this is just actual evidence of seeing it and doing it firsthand, not hearsay from somebody else.
1: No. Well, you explain. It's the media. It's the media protecting the government.
0: Well, media does the whole thing to soften the blow. Oh, why is Canada in such a problem? Oh, it's because of the war in Ukraine, or it's the oil and gas in the Straits of Hormuz. We produce the stuff here. We don't have to ship it to there and bring it back. We
1: no,
0: deal with the state.
1: You got to look into what global commodity prices mean. Right.
0: Yeah, but global commodity, I'm going to countries that don't produce any of it or refine any of it or do anything with any of it, and yet their prices are half the price of the pumps.
1: Okay, John, I'm out of time, but I got to get to a break. But yes, there are most definitely countries on earth that are cheaper than Canada. There are countries that are more expensive than Canada. I'm glad we solved that. I'll take a break, and we'll be back right after this.

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14: From the National Newsroom of the Canadian Press, I'm Hannah Stolz. Powerful back-to-back earthquakes struck Venezuela last night, forcing the country to declare a state of emergency. There are at least 32 people dead and 700 injured. Officials say the magnitude 7.2 and 7.5 quakes damaged buildings, disrupted services, and forced people into the streets across several regions. The country's main international airport was shut down, and schools in some areas are being turned into shelters. The tremors were felt across much of the region, prompting offers of assistance from countries throughout the Americas. Investigators are still working to determine what led to a deadly shooting in Montreal this week that left three people dead. Among those killed Monday were Montreal police officer Mohamed Lamine Benradouane, civilian bystander Michelle Mizrani, and the alleged gunman. Authorities are reviewing the manifesto believed to be linked to the 25-year-old suspect as they examine whether police or other targets were singled out. Investigations by Quebec's police watchdog and the provincial police force are also underway. An Air Canada flight heading to Halifax was diverted after the captain suffered a medical issue mid-flight. The aircraft left Newark on Wednesday afternoon with 61 passengers on board. Air Canada says the first officer took control of the flight. The plane landed in Boston, and the airline says the captain was taken for medical treatment. Air Canada says alternate travel arrangements are being made for passengers. A new report says the backlog of available spots in long-term care facilities and home care programs is helping drive up ER wait times. The Canadian Institute for Health Information says patients who could be discharged to these facilities end up waiting an average of 24 days in hospital inpatient units. Patients who need to be admitted and are waiting for a bed are then stuck waiting in the emergency department. From April 2024 to March 2025, half of admitted patients waited in the ER for more than 16 hours, and a tenth waited for more than 2 days. A record-breaking heat wave in Europe has several countries issuing a red extreme heat warning. ABC meteorologist Lee Goldberg tells us why this is particularly challenging for much of the continent.
15: Much of Europe in the grips of a brutal heat wave, where many homes and businesses have no air conditioning. France reporting its hottest day on record, Paris hitting 105 degrees. Hundreds escaping the heat in local waterways. That punishing heat dome also causing power outages, disrupting train service, and shutting down schools across Europe.
14: A study in 2023 found that Paris had the highest risk of heat-related deaths out of the 30 European capitals examined. And Detroit Lions player Terrion Arnold was arrested in connection to a Florida kidnapping and robbery. He's being accused as the primary conspirator, where three men in their late teens were held at gunpoint, battered, and pistol-whipped in February in Tampa. This is the Canadian Press. In sports, Canada's soccer team is in limbo as it waits to find out who its opponent will be in the knockout stage of the World Cup after a 2-1 loss to Switzerland in Vancouver. The Canadians finished second in their group and will meet the second-place team in Group A on Sunday in Los Angeles. Canadian men's coach Jesse Marsh says he used the possibility that Alphonso Davies would play in a World Cup match against Switzerland as a decoy, so the Swiss would have to prepare for the star back. Davies was on the bench, but didn't play. The Toronto Blue Jays drop a second straight game to the Houston Astros in a 3-1 loss. The Astros scored the tie-breaking run in the eighth inning. Nathan Lukes hit a solo home run for Toronto in the first. And the Toronto Raptors take Arizona guard Jaden Bradley 50th overall in the NBA draft. The Raptors took 19-year-old forward Allen Graves in their first pick at 19th in yesterday's first round. From the Canadian Press, I'm Hannah Stolz.
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1: It is always tough to do talk radio when there is a major sporting event going on. Such is the our lot today. I'm Mike Gerlife, filling in for our good friend Ben Mulrooney, who is has the day off today to do some household chores and stuff. He has a bunch of stuff that he has to move around. He didn't want to take day off, but he had too many things going on. He said, got to do it. But obviously, Canada is playing Switzerland in FIFA, we like to say, because our good friend at the in the morning show here in Toronto, Greg Brady, hates it when we say that. But the FIFA World Cup. We're hoping that, obviously, crossing our fingers, that Canada does well. And we'll be keeping an eye on that right now. It's they've started to play, and there's no score. So we have a great show lined up for you. We're going to try to keep this conversation nice and open, keep it moving quickly. We have a lot of different things going on. We're going to talk about the Ottawa police, of all places. They're caught in a really compromising situation. You'll want to hear about that. How could a baseball team in San Francisco, mind you, in San Francisco, mess up Pride Night? Of all the cities in the United States and Canada where they could do it, San Francisco, that's great as well. Also, we'll tell you why you should not steal if you want to keep your job, especially in this day and age with cameras everywhere, people looking to catch you. Canada has been bailing out developers out in Vancouver. I love that. As somebody who struggled with his mortgage seriously over the last like 5-6 years, where's my bailout? Where is it? Where's the help for Canada's middle class, Canada's lower class? Where is the help? Well, we're bailing out developers. We're going to chat about that as well. And also, why do Canadian hockey teams need to pay closer attention to current events? They do. There is something afoot which could threaten the long-term stability of, or just the winnability of Canadian teams. But first, the biggest story of the week, the biggest story in Canada, has sadly been that horrific shooting in Montreal. It was something that it played out right into our show the other day. And we were talking to people as they were, they were still in lockdown. It was a terrifying moment. It played out on YouTube. The videos were just tragic to see and sadly very graphic. People posted them and reposted them. And at that point, the cat's out of the bag, and it's hard to pull those videos down. So a lot of people saw stuff that they probably didn't want to see. But also, in some ways, it's a good thing they did see it, because then they can maybe get the idea that we really have a problem. It's not a gun problem. That's not what this was. This is not a gun issue. This is a societal issue. And now we're learning a lot more about the shooter. We're learning a lot more about, or rather we're guessing, because obviously the shooter is dead. But, you know, why was he there? We thought originally it's a Jewish neighborhood, and there's been a lot of anger and violence towards Jews over the last couple of years. So that was the obvious inclination right off the top. We were like, okay, yeah, it has to be because of that. But then it didn't appear that the shooter was aiming at the population in particular. So that you made us wonder, okay, so why else? Well, then it looks like he was targeting cops. And we learned from this guy's manifesto later on that, no, he actually did hate cops. He hated authority, hated police. What other business is there? What other business? Oh, yeah, Pornhub. That's where Pornhub's headquarters is. And that is part of this guy's manifesto. So what happened in Montreal, it is the kind of story that really stops you cold. It's 25-year-old kid. He's an honors student from Lethbridge. His name was Seth Scott Hatfield. He traveled across the country, put on all his tactical gear, and then he opened up from inside a building. And again, why? It seems like because Pornhub was there. So now they're investigating this. They're looking into this manifesto. There's a 104-page manifesto that's made its way around the internet, and it's tied to this kid Hatfield. And it's I hate to say kid because he's not. He's 25 years old, young man. But this thing is loaded with incel style ideology. So people who are involuntarily celibate, lots of that. anti-Semitic crap, anti-capitalist rants, which don't make any sense. So they list off a whole bunch of targets, including pornography companies. It wasn't random. It was not random. It wasn't spontaneous. He planned this. He traveled to Montreal and he acted out his twisted fantasy because something was amiss in the world that he couldn't fix for himself. The cost, too many people. There was two people dead, you know, the constable Mohammed Benroudan. I got his name wrong. That's a sad, hard name to pronounce, but this he's a young father. He hadn't been a cop for very long. A 68-year-old man, Michael Mizrahi, looked like he was caught in the crossfire. We're still trying to learn about exactly what happened with him. And he seemed like a very, from every what everybody said, a nice, gentle, nice. So these relatively like normal people who are victims of this horrible act. So meanwhile, over in Alberta, our friends in Alberta, our police friends there, they're evacuating homes, which I'm sure freaks people out, the neighbors out, wondering what is going on. They're conducting these high-risk searches of this guy's residence. They're trying to figure out. They have to figure out because we need to know what pushed this guy over the edge. His friends described him as smart. He was opinionated. Hey, who isn't? But he was also kind of funny. You got to be smart. To be funny, you got to be smart. But he was also into like full-blown violent extremism. And there you go. Was it enough for anybody to flag? Was it enough for anybody to say, hey, you should take a look at this police? We'll learn more about that. But this is the part that really should shake people. He wasn't on anybody's radar. He wasn't a creepy loner. He wasn't ranting in public. He was just a kid who drifted through school. He got good grades and he had this worldview that was so warped. It ended in with this violent exchange with police. And these are the things that, this is why I'm talking about this. We need to identify this. If you see someone in your life, not necessarily a family member, right? If you see someone in your life that shows these tendencies, that spouts off about this stuff, flag it. Oh, what's the worst that can happen? Oh, police visited this person and talk to them and say and find out there's nothing wrong. That's the worst. Could it ruin your relationship? Possibly. Could it damage it? Sure. Okay, there might be some hard feelings, but you can work through it, right? You know, we're getting some text messages. A child's brain is not fully developed until age 25. Yeah, that's true. But you would hope at this point, at 25, this guy knew what he was doing. So now we have the police across this country now working on this. They're trying to piece this together because, and, you know, it's a good thing. I never feel sad for when the shooter dies, but I feel sad that we don't get to ask him the questions that we need answered. I'm a little bit split on that. Very much so. And we need to know really why he was doing this. So we have these families that are grieving, a community obviously shaken. If you've been near any of this stuff before, you know how tough it is. I've been in disaster zones, war zones. It is not easy to see this stuff and then to go back to a regular life. It is not. When you see the worst of humanity, it changes your worldview. It does change your worldview. So please, please keep your eyes open. I don't want to talk about this guy anymore. As the news develops, we'll give you updates. We will. But this is what we're learning more about this guy. We need absolutely for people to keep their head on a swivel and to keep their eyes open. Because in this day and age, there are more people like this than you may know. All right, let's put that aside and let's try to have a little bit more fun today. Let's talk about some stuff that's lighter, some stuff that's serious, some stuff that's interesting, important. But first, we're going to talk about why you shouldn't steal in this day and age because somebody is watching and you're going to get caught. That's next on the Ben Mulrooney Show.
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1: Hey, welcome back. I'm Mike Drolet filling in for Ben Mulrooney today. We have one eye. Joy has two eyes on the soccer game. One eye at least on the board, Joy.
2: I have it.
1: One
2: I'm
1: eye?
2: The music. No, both the eyes on the board.
1: Yeah. I'm keeping an eye on the eyes. But we are watching. We're watching it. It's Soccer Canada. Canada is playing Switzerland. They are tied. They're not. They're it's 0-0. So don't worry about that. Stick with us. We'd rather chat with you. I love seeing videos that pop up online of people doing stupid things. And it seems in the last week, most of them came from New York after the New York Knicks won their championship, first one in, I believe, 53 years? There were a lot of people doing crazy things. There was the woman who climbed up a pole, and then she got ripped off by this other woman and jumped up, and then the other woman, it was ugly. It was ugly, ugly, ugly, ugly, ugly. I thought it was a joke at first because there was some spanking involved, but then it turned out it was not because there was some punching involved. So basically, it's just New York on a Tuesday at 3 o'clock. That's just New York. But there was this other video after this. They really wanted to make it special in New York. So they put out all the colors, the Knicks colors. They had millions of people out watching this parade. And the city decided, well, you know what? Let's get in on the act and let's make these garbage bins. Let's paint them in New York Knicks colors. So they put them in New York Knicks colors. And people saw that and they said, oh, those look pretty cool. It's a garbage bin. In New York Knicks colors. That looks like something that might look good in my apartment or house. Wow, that looks awesome. So this one woman, larger woman, wearing all Knicks colors as well, an orange beanie, goes up to this garbage can. Of course, somebody's filming her. She grabs it, dumps out all the garbage, and then just walks away with it. Is that it? No, because she has to take this thing home. Then there's pictures of her with this garbage bin on the subway. Pictures of her all over the place. And she's smiling like an idiot who just stole something because that's what she did. Well, of course. Do you think somebody, hey, Joy, do you think anybody recognized her?
2: I don't think so.
1: Oh, you're wrong. So wrong. How would they not recognize her?
2: Did they?
1: Of course they did.
2: Wow.
1: It's a city of, 10 million, 15 million people, something like that? And, yeah. But yet, it was because it was such a weird thing to do. Her face was everywhere. Oh, and it turns out this woman, her name's Angie Baez. And it turns out she also works for JP Morgan Chase. She's an executive director there. She's also a former DEI leader at multiple companies. She was co-founder of a queer BIPOC talent agency. And from what you see online, she seems like a kind of a preachy kind of person. There were no criminal charges filed, although the NYPD said there could be like petit larcening and littering. And the sanitation department said it was illegal, stupid. And then do you know what JP Morgan Chase said? They said she's no longer with the company. So that, my friends, is why you don't steal even a garbage can in the public eye, because there's cameras everywhere. And is it worth it? No, it's at the end of the day, it's not. You become infamous for something so stupid, and all you're left with is a garbage can. Which brings us to my favorite part of the show. I love talk. There is something amazing about all the Europeans that are coming over and discovering America and Canada and to an extent Mexico. It seems we're not seeing as much from Mexico as we are from the U.S. And Canada. People are just enamored with everything here. They love, you know, the Costcos. They love these massive gas stations, these Bucky gas stations in the States. The food is out of control. They're like, look at the size of this. Look how good this is. It's fantastic. And obviously a lot of these teams are playing over here. So the Scots, Team Scotland is now in Florida. And so all these Scotland fans are down in Miami. But they were in Boston before, and the people in Boston just loved them. Because they drank the city dry, and they were friendly. There was jokes that 9 months from now, there's going to be a lot of babies with Scottish DNA. It's a sort of that's a joke with a wink, wink, because apparently there's a lot of truth to that. But then they left, and who came in? The English fans. And the English fans are known for how would you say this, Joy? Rowdiness?
2: Oh, a lot of rowdiness.
1: A lot of rowdiness, something like that. Yeah, so they are full of vim and vigor, and they have been rubbing the Bostonians the wrong way with their rude chants and their drunken behavior. It's not quite the same as with the Scots. The love affair is gone. So it just so happens that England was playing Ghana the other day, and they were struggling. And I thought that this line from one of the announcers just is chef's kiss.
3: Ghana have never beaten England. It would be a huge shock, but as we know, the English historically struggle here in Massachusetts.
1: Yeah, they struggle in Massachusetts, the Boston Tea Party. So hence, yeah, they didn't. They tied Ghana, which was they should not have. They should have beaten them. But they tied them. And yeah, so the English, they struggle on the football pitch, and then they have struggled in just Boston in general. So then it brings me to the Norwegians. Ah, my Norwegians. I'm part French, part Norwegian, all Canadian. All Canadian. If I had a Canadian jersey, I would wear them, but you can't buy them anywhere. Sold out. But the Norwegians have first time in World Cup in a major tournament in 26 years, something like that. And so after they won the other day in Oslo, they marched up to the royal palace in the middle of the night, and they were chanting, "We're going to wake up the king." Okay, well, it's in Norwegian, so yeah, I'm translating it for you. We're going to wake up the king. Poor King Harald. He's 89 years old. Don't wake him up. That was 3 or 4 in the morning. That is too early to wake up an 89-year-old guy, a king who they actually do like. But it's still, it just shows the passion that they have. And of course, then the French. Oh my God, the French. And I'm wearing a French jersey circa 2006, the Zidane years, Zinedine Zidane years. But the French were in Philadelphia. And what's I love is that Philadelphia changed the rules. They bars open there around 11 or 12. But during the World Cup, for World Cup games, they can open as early as 7 a.m. So we don't know what time this was, but it could have been 7 a.m. or it could have been 11 or 12. But knowing the French, 7 a.m. is reasonable. But this is what they were yelling in the bar, chanting in the bar.

0: Yeah. They wanted the bar opened. And I'm guessing it was really honest about 7 a.m. That's reasonable, right, Joy?
1: 100%. For 100%. French Army, it is reasonable.
0: So then that brings us to our last little bit here, the fun little World Cup stories, which tell your family about later because they're true and they're awesome. The TSA in the United States, the safety, the guys who check you at the border, right? So they've been having some fun on their social media. They sent this one out just today. Soccer fans visiting a very large gas station for the first time. Carry-on barbecue sandwiches and beaver nuggets? Yes. An actual beaver? Absolutely not. People must be trying to take on stuff that they should not be. And which brings us to what they have been taking on, which is, ranch dressing. They've discovered ranch dressing.
2: The Europeans are stealing our ranch, smuggling it in boxes and suitcases, sneaking it through TSA. In fact, they've issued a plea to World Cup travelers visiting the United States.
3: TSA has a message for international flyers flying home from the World Cup. You can't take home bottles of ranch dressing on a carry-on.
2: Do not hide bottles in your carry-on.
0: Well, according to TSA, so don't hide bottles in your carry-on. They have to tell people that. They've just enjoyed it so much. Do you know how many stories are out there about Europeans taking ranch dressing home? I think it's the biggest story of the World Cup. I think so. So now, Kraft has jumped in on it, and they've actually started creating these TSA-compliant ranch packets. Pretty cool. Hey, you can bring your ranch back. Just do it with Kraft. Smart, smart, very, very smart. Up next on the Ben Mulrooney Show, we have our good friend Mike Van Solen in with us. We're going to break down some of the news stories, including the unfortunate one out of Ottawa with what the police have been doing and really should stop. That's next on the Ben Mulrooney Show.
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0: I was a reporter for a number of years, long time. And I would look at stories dispassionately. I would approach them from a very even keel position. It wasn't my position to be able to put my opinion on anything. The idea was that I would make an argument, put it out there so then people could debate it later on. But there were always times when I would do stories and I would go, wow, the people I'm doing a story, did they ever mess that up? You really do not understand media. You do not understand how to get your message out. And it's remarkable in this day and age that people are still like that. Well, you know what, though? It's probably a good thing, though, because that keeps my next guest, a good friend, Mike Van Solen, employed, right?
18: Yeah, it does. It does. Mike, thanks for having me on again. Always appreciate being here. But yeah, we're in a world where, insert foot in mouth is epidemic. And good or bad, that does keep me busy.
0: Well, people insert their foot in the mouth, and then it's your job to insert your foot somewhere else to get them straightened out.
18: That's it. That's it.
0: So you're with the Oyster Group, and how many different clients do you work with? And like, sort of, what? Just give us a sense of what realms.
18: Sure, sure. I mean, we
0: without naming clients specifically.
18: That's fine. The reality is that companies, big and small, organizations, for profit, not for profit, charities, individuals. All live in this world of media, and at any one time, the spotlight can fall on them. And where I come in is when it's a difficult story to tell, whether it's a cyber breach or something difficult about a product you have. These are all the reasons that they might come and talk to the Oyster Group about how do they manage that situation. So those are the things that we sort of deal with, and I know you have a few stories to talk about here today.
0: But we also, because we've worked in the media for so long, I think we just take it for granted that we go, of course you're going to do this, of course you're going to say that, but not everybody is media savvy.
18: Well, that's right, and people have instincts too. There's a normal conversational instinct. If someone asks you a question directly, as polite Canadians, we have an impulse to then answer that question honestly and directly. But there's times where you need to make choices of, because the media comes and asks me this question, am I obliged to answer it? And what should I say? There are still choices to make. And it's really that sort of the nuances between what to do and what not to do that is really where we get involved.
0: Well, that's a really good way of putting it, because we're going to have a couple of examples here of choices that I believe some of them good, some of them poor in terms of how to approach the media. Let's start with this first one, and let's see if people can guess which side of the ledger this one falls on. And we're talking about the Ottawa police. I saw this video come out the other day of the Ottawa police chief, this man named Eric Stubbs, and I was floored. I hadn't heard the story before. I did not know that the Ottawa police were under pressure to be able to get their members under control, Because as we learned, a number of officers, and we don't know exactly how many, but we have some examples, have been accessing databases to be as kind of a dating app. They've been women who have been the victims of crime. They've been getting their phone numbers and calling and asking them out, which I would think is a no-no. Just I would think that anybody would automatically say, you know what, that's over a line. But let's hear what Ottawa Police Chief Eric Stubbs had to say.
19: I want to have a serious and an uncomfortable conversation with all of you. Change your behavior now or quit. Leave. Members are using our databases as their own way to meet women. Seeing a woman at a coffee shop, coming out of a gym, driving next to them, getting their license plates and running them on the system. We've seen members messaging vulnerable victims on calls that they've attended in an attempt to develop an intimate relationship. There's a clear need for OPS leadership to acknowledge that this issue remains present and to speak openly about it. Silence or minimization only allows the behavior to continue.
0: Wow. Which side of the ledger does that fall on in terms of a good media reaction?
18: Chief Stubbs did the exact right thing, mm-hmm. which is he has to call out bad behavior. He has to, he's speaking to both people in Ottawa in that moment, and he's also speaking to people in the police service. To the people in Ottawa, it's critical that the police service maintain the trust. There is a social license that comes with being a police officer. When you swear the oath and you get the badge, the community, in this example, Ottawa, is saying, we trust you, sir, ma'am. We're going to give you this badge and we're going to give you these huge responsibilities.
0: If you don't have trust in policing, you've got nothing.
18: It all falls apart.
0: The whole thing falls apart.
18: And this is why the chief has done such a great job here. And of course, there's the old canard that, well, it's, you know, one bad apple. You know, these few people don't represent the many. True, but doesn't satisfy the anxieties that would be in Ottawa for hearing a story like this. And I think he's gone as, you know, it's difficult. These are collective. There's collective agreements that he can't just go fire them. But he's going to make it very clear. If you're a good police officer, this will be a great place to work. If you're a poor police officer, there's the door.
0: Yeah, well, I mean, for him to say, you better change your act or quit.
18: Yeah.
0: He says, I don't want to fire you. I want you to quit.
18: Yeah.
0: Because this is, he doesn't want to have to deal with you.
18: Yeah.
0: Because I guess in part, it's obviously, it doesn't look good on the police service.
18: Right.
0: And he'd prefer it just to obviously go away.
18: Yeah, well, we can all wish, I deal with clients all the time who just wish it'll go away and hope people will just move on. And we do live in this sort of chaotic world where there, you know, we have the attention span of guppy fish and, you know, one crisis. You just hope something new will emerge the next day. You hope Team Canada has a spectacular result and no one's paying attention to your story. But of course, wish or hope is not a strategy. And I think the chief here did a great job, which he has to show ownership and not be seen to be making, allowing for this type of behavior to be permitted in any way.
0: When you're dealing with leaders like this, Is the default for a lot of them to go to defensive position, to get really defensive because they're like, oh, wait, this isn't as bad as you think, and we don't really want to admit guilt, so we're going to be a little defensive?
18: Yeah, I think there is an instinct, a first reaction. You almost go through these mm-hmm. seven stages of grief, and sort of early in that stack is denial, and it can't be as bad as people say, and you try to find a way to wish it away. But what you actually need to do is pivot and take ownership for what has taken place, and take ownership for both what has happened and what may come out in subsequent days. Like get and take responsibility for the whole thing right away. Otherwise, because I always offer, it's better to have one bad day in news than three. So
0: that's a great line.
18: Don't screw it up.
0: That's really good advice. Very good advice. Because if it goes on 3 days, because the news cycle is so short, if it's 3 days, that's a long time, and people are not going to forget it.
18: Yeah.
0: So if they go denial at first, I imagine that as the story sort of progresses, how often do you see it if they start denial, they start with it's not as bad as you might think, and or we're getting defensive? How long does it take for them to go over to the other side and go, oh, okay, yeah, it was bad, and we apologize?
18: Well, you know, I've been in all different situations. I've been where, you know, they deny it, you know, way too long. And the challenge with the denial, especially in the face of all the information, is then the apology never lands right either. Yeah. Because people just see that you've been compelled to do it. You have no choice but to apologize. And then you get no credit for the apology because, you know, everybody thinks it's a suspect motivation.
0: Well, the Ottawa police have a lot of apologizing to do, a lot of answers that they there's a lot of questions they have to answer. Because it's not looking good for them right now. And we'll be following this story to see how it develops. But after the break, we are going to, I guess, change directions a little bit. And we're going to talk about how one Major League Baseball franchise messed up so poorly that you're not going to believe the city that they messed up in and what they messed up doing. It makes no sense to me. But stick around and find out. Next on the Ben Mulrooney Show.
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1: 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I'm Chip Glasswell.
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1: Welcome back to the Ben Mulrooney Show. We're continuing our conversation with Mike Van Solen from Oyster Group about the reaction to terrible news, how it befalls your organization and how you respond. I just wanted to clear something up. We were talking just in our previous segment about the Ottawa police. And there is a horrible story out there about how these police officers there for a number of years have been using the database of the Ottawa police to get the phone numbers of women involved in crimes. We are not defending that. Absolutely not. We are not suggesting that that was that is defensible. We are talking about the reaction and how the police chief specifically reacted to that. And he had a very strong reaction. Whether or not that means that he's going to have to fire people or he's wanting people to quit, that's something else. But it was just, we were talking about from a media standpoint, from a media point of view, did he react in a way that will make the public feel a little bit more trust in them? And, you know, I think they're going to lose a lot of trust. You're not going to get everybody on side with this, but in all, we look at what he did and how he said it in a very positive way. So let's leave that one behind us. But now let's switch our focus to down in the United States. San Francisco. What's San Francisco known for? Oh, it's known for its, what is it, Seven Hills. Yeah. It's known for earthquakes.
2: Streetcars.
1: Alcatraz. It's known for its sports teams, famous sports teams down there.

0: Toronto Blue Jays had it. And they did, you know, they had a lot massive flags. They had events, they had merchandise, they had everything going on. And you know, a lot of I know a lot of people who went to that and they said it was well done. But the San Francisco Giants, the baseball team, all they had to do, they decided to have a pride night and they had these hats made and their hats. It wasn't a huge deal. It was just a little bit of a rainbow on the hat
1: for the players to wear.
0: Now, this is where they messed up. They didn't tell the players that they had a choice, that they could wear their normal caps or this cap, because it's been a contentious issue, pride nights in major league sports, sports across the spectrum for the last number of years. And we'll get into that in a second. But they weren't told they had a choice. So the players all grabbed the hats with the rainbow on them, but some who were devoutly religious began writing on them with
1: Bible verses.
0: And that did not go over well, because you're not allowed to do that. Major League Baseball said, you can't do that. But then it can. Then they went down, and they were going to come down hard on the Giants and on the players. And then it turns out, oh, wait a second, no. The Giants never told the players that they had a choice. So their president, who is one of their all-time great players, this guy named Buster Posey, was asked. He appeared before the media, and he was going to finally answer these questions. And he made a little statement, then he refused to answer anything.
2: I'm going to answer baseball questions.
3: Guys, we just need to keep it baseball related.
4: Well, you guys have made this baseball related because you had Pride Night. You allowed players onto the field that MLB said should not have had writing on their caps, violated MLB rules. Then MLB said that you guys didn't communicate with the players properly, that they didn't have to wear the hat.
0: I believe he said, I'm only going to answer baseball questions at least five times. Yeah. Could you mess that one up anymore?
1: No, I think they... I think they hit every post here. this was so poorly executed on so many levels. Let's just say at the highest, you know, at 100,000 feet, the San Francisco Giants need to use a baseball metaphor. They need to hit Pride Night out of the park.
0: Oh, like, yeah.
1: This is job number one, you know, for Pride and MLB is the Giants need to be able to do this properly. That they
0: and they struck out with the bases loaded.
1: Yeah. So poorly done. But really, there's mistakes all over here. For Buster Posey to go out and do a presser and a veil on the team, I don't know if he is wishful thinking. We talked about this earlier, that they would just want to talk about baseball and they wouldn't bring this up.
0: Give me a break.
1: Of course they brought it up. And the reporter's question we just heard there is perfect. Even his attempt to bridge back to baseball when the reporter was able to bring it back so clearly as to why this actually is a baseball question, and you have every reason you should address it. Yeah, they're good job on the reporter. Reporter did a better job than Mr. Posey in this situation. But you can't put an executive up for any organization to respond to a crisis and just hope to wish it away and say, sorry, I'm not going to do that. Don't do the media veil. If you don't have a good answer, don't do it.
0: If you weren't there, obviously, none of us were, but if you were a betting man, would you suggest that his media team did not talk to him beforehand?
1: I'd be very curious. It's malpractice. If the media team knew he was going to go out and that was going to be his approach, then I'd suggest, you know, the media team needs to go as well.
0: The media team knew these questions were coming.
1: Right. So
0: everyone did.
1: So look, there in certain organizations, if the boss says, you know, this is the way I'm going to do it, you know, poor media person only has so much sway perhaps in the organization. But if the question is, if the media team had signed off on this approach, malpractice.
0: What would you suggest they do going forward?
1: The San Francisco Giants, where I started, they need to do this properly. That is it's a city and a community that is looking to them to land this plane and to do it effectively. Next year they'll have another crack at it, and I suggest they just have to do it. They have to do it pitch perfect.
0: Yeah.
1: Or again, they will be pilloried in.

0: idea.
1: I think the Blue Jays may have done it correctly, where they had all the pride stuff everywhere around them, but they left the uniforms alone. So they took that narrative out, because we've seen that over the last number of years, players who were not happy about it for whatever reason.
2: Right. Yeah, and as frustrating it is, for many people, LGBTQ, that a Pride Night can't be something that just happens and isn't a source of controversy. The reality is, we live in a world where that still is a political act on some level, and there will be responses on either side. You know, the irony of this one, of course, is for the players putting the Bible verses on the pride hat. The hardcore conservatives were upset by it.
1: Yeah,
2: and then. Of course, the LGBTQ, I'm not going to call them hard left, but there's another population of people who are upset the other way. So
1: you managed to make everyone mad.
2: Everyone mad.
1: That's actually a real skill.
2: That is both feet in mouth.
1: Well, Mike Van Solen, I always love it when you come in. Appreciate the fact. I'm happy that Ben wasn't here so I could chat with you today.
2: Well, it's my pleasure, Mike.
1: That's great. All right, Mike Van Solen with the Oyster Group. Coming up next, we're going to talk with Mike Burns, and he's the executive chair of Canada's Valor Games. We're going to talk about a bunch of different things, including Canada's bailout of developers in Vancouver. 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And what were they thinking? 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
13: From the National Newsroom of the Canadian Press, I'm Hannah Stoles. Venezuela is reeling after 32 people were killed and 700 were injured in powerful twin earthquakes. Venezuela's president declared a nationwide state of emergency and says there was severe damage in the capital Caracas and other areas. U.S. President Donald Trump says their country stands ready, willing, and able to help. Police continue to investigate the background and possible motives of the man accused in Monday's deadly Montreal shooting. Officer Mohamed Lamin Benradouane, bystander Michelle Mizrani, and alleged gunman Seth Hatfield were killed. authorities are reviewing a manifesto and the suspect's online activity. Experts warn against drawing conclusions before investigators complete their work and urge people to not share graphic photos and videos from the attack. An Air Canada flight heading to Halifax was diverted after the captain suffered a medical issue mid-flight. The aircraft left Newark on Wednesday afternoon with 61 passengers on board. Air Canada says the first officer took control of the flight when the issue happened. The plane then landed in Boston, and the airline says that the captain was taken for medical treatment. Federal approvals have cleared the way for dredging work in Burrard Inlet aimed at helping oil tankers leave with fuller loads. The Vancouver Fraser Port Authority says excavation near the Second Narrows Crossing will begin in September. Officials say the project will support vessels serving the Trans Mountain Pipeline without increasing tanker size or traffic. The work comes with dozens of environmental conditions, including protections for fish habitat and marine life. Environmental groups argue the dredging could disturb contaminated sediment and damage recovering ecosystems in the waterway. A closed-door meeting between U.S. President Donald Trump and Senate Republicans turned heated after Senator Bill Cassidy challenged the administration's handling of the Iran conflict. Cassidy says he pressed Trump for more information about the mission and questioned why its objectives have not yet been met. The Louisiana senator said the exchange grew tense and both men started shouting.
4: I stood and said, "You have not told the American people what's going on."
13: Cassidy received a White House briefing on Iran's hours afterward and subsequently voted against a renewed effort to limit military action. A new poll shows 10% of Americans have either personally or known someone that lost money or personal information to scams. The survey conducted by Gallup and the Stop Scams Alliance found many victims didn't report the scam because they didn't think it would make a difference in getting their money back. Instead, victims are much likelier to reach out to financial institutions than the federal government or local law enforcement. This is the Canadian Press. In sports, Canada faces South Africa on Sunday in Los Angeles in the round of 32 at the World Cup. South Africa was a surprise 1-0 winner over South Korea to finish second in Group A. Canada fell 2-1 to Switzerland in Vancouver to rank second in Group B. Both Canada and South Africa have reached the World Cup's knockout stage for the first time. Fans at Mexico's final World Cup group stage win over Czechia chanted a slur that previously led to fines against the country's soccer federation. This chant has cost Mexico hundreds of thousands of dollars in fines from FIFA. It became popular about 25 years ago and is used to intimidate goalkeepers. Despite efforts by the Mexican Soccer Federation to stop it, the chant has persisted through several World Cups. And the Toronto Blue Jays open a 4-game homestand against the Texas Rangers after losing 2 of 3 to the Houston Astros at Rogers Centre. The Jays are 9.5 games back of the New York Yankees atop the American League East. From the Canadian Press, I'm Hannah Stolz.

0: Welcome back to the Ben Mulrooney Show. I'm Mike Drolet filling in for Ben. He will be back tomorrow. What is the dirtiest word that you know right now that you hear in this day and age, especially as the economy goes, could it be bailout? Yeah, I think so. Bailout is something, it feels like privatized profits and socialized losses, right? So companies win, executives cash in. When they fail, taxpayers pick up the tab. Oh, yeah, we've seen that before. People get frustrated because why wouldn't they? Ordinary Canadians, we don't get that same safety net, even though we're the ones funding it with our taxes, right? And the result is we get this system that rewards reckless risk-taking that from the top, from businesses, from wherever, while demanding responsibility from everyone else. And everyone else is you. It's me. And it's my next guest, Mike Burns, executive chair of Canada's Valor Games and a good friend. Mike, how you doing?
1: I'm good. How are you, Mike?
0: Good, good. Well, I saw this bailout story and I just, it's like, are you kidding? We're doing another bailout? If you haven't heard the story, and you have, obviously, but Mark Carney announced this the other day where the Vancouver condo market has struggled. It's suffered. And so the federal government's tuned to swooped in and they're buying up, 2,200 unsold units, right? Yeah, great. They're going to prop up the prices and sell them themselves. What was your feeling when you saw this story?
1: Well, first of all, Mike, I'm pretty confident that nobody is listening to us today because there's something more important happening in Vancouver right now, which is the men's Canadian soccer team is playing Swiss. So,
0: I
1: wish them well. I wish them well.
0: They can hear us on our podcast.
1: Okay.
0: Yes.
1: Good to know. I think the real solution here is not more rescue packages. It's more, what we really need is more supply, faster approvals, lower building costs, and a market that is allowed to adjust to these changes.
0: Okay. And do you think that's, I mean, a lot of developers, what they did, I mean, where we got the problem was these developers, they saw this boom and they said, yeah, people are going to be buying up these crazy units. And what they did was they created an inventory of one bedroom and junior two bedroom units. They're the most common type of units. So we're talking 500 square feet, 700 square feet. It's not, these aren't family homes. And they just wanted to get a big profit. And then when they couldn't sell them where we are now, because the prices are way high. I mean, is it fair that the government would jump in like this?
1: Well, listen, I think this is the central contradiction in the Canadian housing policy. We hear time and time again, politicians say that they want more homes to be more affordable. But the second the prices start to soften, or what we've just witnessed in Vancouver, governments decide that they're going to rush in and protect the market. And I don't think that's the right thing to do.
0: Well, Carney also did openly admit that the move prevents developers from lowering prices. So you haven't adjusted the prices. You're just jumping in to bail out the developers.
1: Yeah, no question. I mean, look, at some point we have to decide what do we actually want? Do we want affordable homes or do we want permanently inflated home prices? I think that there is a generation of young Canadians out there that believe the system is rigged against them. You know, they've been told to save harder, work harder, and be patient, while governments keep stepping in and protecting the people who already own the assets.
0: Yeah.
1: I don't think that's...
0: But is there there's something I'm missing here? Why are they so keen on rescuing developers? I mean, we've seen bailouts for major corporations, for the auto industry, during the tariff fight, the original tariff fight with President Trump, say the steel industry, we've seen some bailouts there. But why? What's the rationale, do you think, behind bailing out developers?
1: Look, I don't know. I'm not close enough to it to understand what their motivations might be, other than trying to protect the value of the assets that these owners or developers have created. Are the votes tied to this? I don't know.
0: There's always something tied to it. It's something
1: At the end of the day, you know, this government's very clear that it wants to, you know, build more homes across the country. And I'm not sure that, you know, perhaps this is the best approach to doing it. And so therefore, Are they really speaking to their constituency that voted for them, 15, 16 months ago? I don't know.
0: Well, I mean, I know a lot of people, and we have a lot of people who call into the station who could use a bailout. And that's sort of where I'm coming from. I'm like, I don't see this as helping the average Canadian. And that's sort of my problem with it. Let's flip over to this other story, but with Mark Carney. I was amazed when I read that he had recused himself from 17 government deliberations because of corporate conflicts. 17. Are you surprised at that number?
1: No, not really. I mean, look, this prime minister came into office with deep corporate experience, and that was was part of his appeal to the general public. Certainly, the same thing happened many times when John Tory was mayor of Toronto. And I think to be fair, recusals.
0: Yeah, it's not actually recusal. I mean, that's the wrong word, because he's actually been. It's these conflict of interest screens. They're actually so strict. He's not even told what he's being excluded from, apparently, until after the decisions are finalized. So if, say, company X is coming in and he worked with them, whatever, they wouldn't say, yeah, we're talking to company X until they're done with the deal. But isn't he the guy at the top that should be part of all these deals?
1: Listen, no question. And do I think that this creates some political vulnerability for the prime minister? Absolutely. Look, he was elected to be the adult in the room, who knew the global economy, knew capital markets, knew how to get deals done. If he cannot be in the room for a lot of these decisions, that becomes, I think, a legitimate question that the public are going to ask: is why are you not there when these big decisions are being decided on?
0: I feel like it's Groundhog Day, because I've heard that so many times that he is the adult in the room, he's the guy, but he's also the one who said it. He said it so many times. Yeah, no. I'm the guy with experience. I'm the guy you want in the room. And now, how is he expected to lead a government that he's barred from key decisions, from making key decisions? Let me see, in housing, energy, infrastructure, finance. That's kind of like his shtick, right?
1: Right. But, there are obviously clear conflicts of interest that he's got to understand and be aware of. And, part of his staff is to make sure that they protect him from those. I think really what the issue might be here isn't whether he's following the rules. The issue is whether the rules are now shaping too much of government's decision making.
0: Yeah. Well, that's tough. So I don't know. What do you think he's going to do? How is this going to play out, do you think? Is this just another one of those stories that will eventually go away and then we'll just see that number rise?
1: Yeah, I think that's probably the case. I don't think a lot of Canadians that this is top of mind for them right now. This is sort of inside baseball. I think, he's going to continue to follow the rules that are there. And it will likely, just given the scope and the experience that he has in the corporate sector, that these conflicts will continue to arise from time to time. And again, he's not the first politician to have gone through this. John Tory, who, when he was mayor of Toronto, had similar issues, just given, again, the length and the experience that he had when he worked in the private sector.
0: If you're successful in business, this is going to be there. It's going to come along. All right, let's try. We have a couple other things to talk about. I think the first off, though, the confusion between when you're watching two countries play football, soccer, and their colors are red and white. And
1: so before I got on the call, I have to tell you, Mike, I literally was watching the Swiss team, thinking it was the Canadian team. I got completely confused there for the first 5 minutes.
0: Yeah, I'm still confused. I was like, wait a second. I think that guy, I recognize him as, no, he's not a Canadian. Oh, God. And so I'm wondering, I still don't know, is Canada in white or red today?
1: We're in the white. White. Yeah.
0: But so all the fans are in red, and they're all the Canadian fans. Stop confusing me.
1: I got to tell you, just like it was in Toronto, there's a good contingent of Swiss fans there cheering on their team today.
0: Well, I want to ask you about your experience at the soccer game last week, right after the break. But we're also going to talk about economic reconciliation. Yeah, first time in history. First Nations are buying into something that they've never been a part of before. We're going to tell you what that's all about next on the Ben Mulrooney Show.
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0: I've said it once, I'll say it again. If Canada is playing in a major soccer tournament, major whatever tournament, at home, and they're not wearing red, it's going to confuse me and it's going to annoy me, and I'm going to wonder why everyone in the stands is wearing red, and then the Canadian team is wearing white. And I know that it's confusing my guest, Mike Burns, even more than me, right?
1: That's easy. That's
0: a simple thing to do. You went to the game last week in Toronto. How was that?
1: Oh, it was outstanding. And
0: I didn't get a call, no ticket, nothing.
1: You know what? Listen. Shout out to my good friend Andy McCreath in Calgary. He's on the Canada Soccer Foundation board. He gave me his one and only ticket because he couldn't make it to Toronto. So I was fortunate to get it. You'll be happy to know, Mike, that I arrived and showed up in my Team Canada men's hockey jersey from the 2010 gold medal game.
0: Nice.
1: So maybe that provided a bit of support for the team and luck. It was a tie game, but man, boy, was it something to watch.
0: You know, I mentioned it earlier. I was looking for a Canada soccer jersey. Couldn't find one online.
1: Yeah, good luck. Now everybody down there had a Canada jersey on. It was outstanding. The atmosphere was amazing. And shout out to MLSC and you know, the organizing committee for FIFA here in Toronto. They did an outstanding job, not just at the event, but even getting to and from was pretty good given the number of people that were down there enjoying the game and the festivities around the stadium.
0: Well, that's good to hear. I'm hoping our normal guests at this time, for people who listen to our show regularly, Andy Gibbons and Regan Watts, they say they told me last week, I can't find the emails. They told me before, about an hour or so before the show. Oh yeah. We're both, I think they're both at the game today in Vancouver.
1: Oh, nice.
0: And they were like, yeah, we're choosing the game over you.
1: Well, I got to tell you, they're not going to be very happy because between the break, I checked the score and we're down 2-0.
0: Yeah. Yeah. And again, I actually saw one of the goals and I thought I cheered again because I thought the Canada scored, but they were wearing, it was the red team, because I'm so easily confused with colors. Apparently this is a troubling, a development for me. I thought that I got colors right. I thought I was sort of set in that. But possibly have to go back to kindergarten and work on that a little bit more. Hey, let's talk about this. I mentioned this one. I'm going to talk about this one quickly because I want to get to our next subject. But economic reconciliation. In Ontario, first time in Canadian history, actually, First Nations are going to be owning part of a nuclear reactor. There's this massive deal between the federal and provincial governments and a bunch of First Nations. And they're going to be part in ownership of these nuclear plants. How do you see this?
1: Yeah, look, I think economic reconciliation should mean ownership, opportunity, and long-term participation in major projects, as opposed to just another program or another check that doesn't get to some of the underlying issues that are facing our Indigenous communities across the country. So,
0: and that's what I worried about, the another check part, because I thought, are you just putting their name on this and just giving them another check? But when I looked into it a little deeper, it's actually, they're getting really good loans on it, but they are having to take out loans as well. And I guess it's not symbolic, it's actual ownership.
1: Yeah. And look, I think that the test is pretty simple. You know, at the end of the day, is this going to help Indigenous communities build wealth, allow them to own assets, participate in development and make decisions, as opposed to your concern, which is it just simply moving money around without changing the underlying relationship?
0: Yeah, I think a lot of people worry about that.
1: Of course, and they ought to. But, you know, governments have to be clear. You know, is this going to be about equity and ownership and partnership? Say so. If it's just another funding envelope with, you know, vague outcomes, then people are right to ask tough questions about it. You know, my experience working with various Indigenous leaders across the country is like, they want to build back Canada. They want to participate in the upside. They generally have an interest in their communities to help deal with a number of the challenges that they're facing around abuse and addiction and other things. And so
0: I think a lot of them do. It's just there's a handful that don't, and that's the ones that kind of muddy the water a little bit.
1: No question. And so to me, this is the kind of, call it, relief or opportunity that is, you know, fundamentally going to hopefully change a number of these communities, and allowing them to participate in this economic upside, not just for the country, but for them as well.
0: Well, hopefully this helps people turn the page a little bit and really move on to sort of a more prosperous future. So fingers crossed on that. The other thing I wanted to talk about was there's been a number of trades recently in the NHL. And, you know, we're not a sports station, but I started looking at this and I was like, there's too much chatter around American players, star players who are playing on Canadian teams who suddenly are like, you know what, after that Olympic gold medal, I want to play in the United States, and they're forcing their hands to go play in the States with their buddies. This is, you might think, okay, whatever, that's a handful of guys do. This is a bigger concern than a lot of people realize.
1: Yeah, listen, I think this is worth watching and seeing how this plays out and whether or not this is, you know, going to become a trend. The reality is Canadian teams already face disadvantages when it comes to taxes and weather. You know, some argue that the media pressure in markets like Toronto and Montreal are incredibly intense. Yeah. And for a lot of American players, especially elite players with options, those factors matter. But look, at the end of the day, the NHL sells, it has a competitive balance, but the tax issue is not imaginary. A dollar in Florida or Texas is not the same dollar as it is in Toronto, Montreal, Ottawa, or Edmonton.
0: And they love playing, going down and playing in states like Florida and Texas that – I'm not sure. I know Florida does not have a state income tax. I think Texas is the same. They just have far fewer taxes to pay. So, and Canadian taxes are sky high, as we know. Do you think, I'm really curious what you think about this. Do you think this is something that the NHL has to address where they have to even out the taxes to say, okay, you know, American team in Florida here, you're going to be paying 20-30% less. Well, you're going to have to end up having to, you're going to have a lower salary cap than other teams or something like that.
1: Yeah, I don't think that's going to happen. I think Commissioner Bettman's very clear that for him, this is not an issue.
0: He's also an American.
1: Yeah, he is. No, he has. And he's been a commissioner for 30 years. And yeah. And if you're an NHL owner and you look at his tenure, you're very happy with the valuation of your franchise today versus what it would have been 10, 20, or 30 years ago. So
0: yeah, it's gone up substantially. That's for sure.
1: There is no question it has. Look, I think at the end of the day, and you know, you likely know this, Mike, I'm a member of the foundation for the Edmonton Oilers. And so, you know, that is by definition, a small market team that's trying to compete with 31 other markets and other teams. And I think at the end of the day, you know, yes, there may be some imbalances on taxes and these other things, but at the end of the day, players want to win. They want stability. To some degree, they want some privacy, and they want good ownership and good organizations. And when I look at what, you know, Daryl Cates has done and the ownership and the management team in Edmonton, you know, they have an incredible program, and they take care of their team, not just the players, but the families incredibly well.
0: Just really quick, though, because I only have about 20 seconds left for you. Right. Tell the story quickly about how Connor McDavid, who's from Toronto area, yourself from Toronto area, and you're part of this Oilers Foundation. What happened when you met him?
1: Well, I got introduced to him by our board chair, and he said, Connor, I want to introduce you to Mike. And he said, oh, very nice to meet you. And I said, nice to meet you. And our board chair said, oh, by the way, Mike's from Toronto. And Connor looked at me and said, Toronto, what are you doing on our foundation board? And I quickly looked at him and said, hey, you're from Newmarket. What are you doing on the Oilers?
0: Well, I'm sure you appreciate it, too. He laughed that one off.
1: Oh, right? We had a great laugh, and then spent the next 30 minutes talking about golf and his recent membership up at Magna and Aurora.
0: Well, keep up the great work and everything you do, Mike. Awesome talking to you. We'll talk soon.
1: Look forward to it. Thanks, Mike.
0: All right, that's Mike Burns. We're going to come back here right after the break with our good friend Pete Bombacci from Genwell. We're going to talk about the power of connecting with neighbors and community. Why you should talk to your neighbors. Come on. That's next on the Ben Mulrooney Show.
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0: It should come as no surprise, someone working in media all their life, as I have, works in radio now, is kind of a chatty Cathy. Yeah? You surprised by that, Joy?
10: Not at all.
0: Oh, yeah. You're surprised. You're shocked, stunned. My neighbors, I just chat with my neighbors. I walk around the neighborhood. Hey, people sub. My wife's like, why did it take you 45 minutes to walk the dog? I'm like, well, because so-and-so stopped me and so-and-so stopped me. And my wife's like, why do you talk to everyone? She's always, why? And I'm like, just because. I just do. People talk to me. I talk to them. It's a great way to learn about what's going on. Oh, boy, oh, boy, oh, boy. Pete Bombacci, our good friend from Genwell, is with us now. Pete, are you happy that I'm talking to my neighbors, or are you taking the side of my wife?
23: No, I got to tell you, Mike, I am thrilled that you're talking to your neighbors. And I think what's really important, Mike, in this whole conversation, because we've never educated people on the importance of all these connections that we can have in our lives every day, is not only the impact it's having on your life, but probably the impact you're having on the people around you every day.
0: When we first started talking to you a couple of months ago, we were going to be talking to you for a couple of weeks, and that was it. And we decided, okay, yeah, we'll do a couple of segments with Pete to talk about this and that. But I enjoyed them so much, and I thought they were so instructive and helpful, because I think we're losing a lot of this, that I said, listen, let's do this every week. And I'm so glad that we have been. But we've had some really interesting talks. So we are talking today just about connecting with neighbors, community. Does it surprise you when when you hear that people just don't, they just stick to themselves? And really, what does that bring out in people?
23: Well, first off, Mike, I just want to say thanks, because you're right. This was intended to be for the month, Mental Health Awareness Month. We were going to talk about this. We're a social health movement, but we see this time and time again. When we talk about the power of human connection, I've said this before, you know, we've educated people to exercise and eat well, sleep, water, don't drink too much, and don't smoke. But now we recognize that our social connections have as much importance in our health and well-being as does, you know, as do all those things. So I think we're starting to recognize that all around us is the opportunity to connect. And today we're talking about, you know, talking to our neighbors, community. And I think we need to be specific here, which is we're talking about the geographic idea of a community versus, you know, we can find community in many different places. We can find community in our workplaces. We can find it in a community that we participate in an activity together. So what we're really talking is about the power of knowing our neighbors and really striking up those conversations. And so we know, you know, whether it's talking to a stranger or building relationships with your colleagues, there's lots of benefits that come from those conversations, and they extend across all the relationships, you know, so whether that's better mental and physical health, it's inclusion and belonging, it's trust and safety, you know, because when we get to know people, we trust them more and we feel more included, we feel seen, valued, and heard, you know, it increases civic engagement, resilience. And even when we think about our community, you know, even we can share resources, you know, you need to fix something and I happen to have the tool. And so I lean over the back fence or, you know, out in the front and I say, Mike, hey, do you have a screwdriver, a flathead that I can borrow? And all of a sudden, you know,
0: I understand
23: now I don't
0: flathead.
23: Need to go buy one.
0: I understand. When they start talking about the actual, like, real names for these things, I go, oh, God, just say it's the star or the square. Just, you know.
23: Phillips or the Robertson.
0: Yeah, okay, Robertson. Phillips or Robertson. I'm just, you lost me there. When you start, and I do all my own home improvement stuff, too. I just don't remember the names of those things. When you're talking to neighbors, is it just the casual stuff, or do you find it's more important to really get to know them on a deeper level?
23: You know, here's what the research tells us, Mike, is that everything counts. And so for some people who might be struggling with social anxiety, a wave or a smile might change their day. But if you've got, you know, if you haven't done anything, that might be the starting point. But maybe you're already saying hello to your neighbors. Maybe you're smiling at neighbors on your street. Maybe you're engaging with people on a very top line. And then now the opportunity is to go deeper. And at the end of the day, until we build a connection with somebody, none of us really knows that, you know, what might we have in common? Do we love the same sports teams? Do we have the same hobbies? Maybe we find ourselves, you know, taking trips together or discovering things in our cities across this country. The reality is what we need to start understanding is these interactions are what make life fun, enjoyable, learning, growing. And I think oftentimes we look at the negative, the uncomfortableness of maybe having that first conversation with somebody that we don't know, instead of looking at the long-term benefit and the many things that will come to our lives when we open ourselves to checking in with our neighbors.
0: You know, about a decade ago, a neighbor that I kind of knew, I'd chat with him every once in a while. He lived across the street. Older gentleman, probably 70 years old. He had just retired a couple of years before from the local high school. He and his wife lived there by themselves, and they were just friendly. And I saw this guy this one day, and I just, you know, waved. I said, hey, how you doing? And his name was Les, and Les said, you always expect people to say, oh, all right. But he goes, oh, not so great. And I was like, okay. And he walked across the street. He just stopped in the middle of the street. And he says, yeah, I went to the doctor today. And I go, okay, is everything all right? And he says, well, I don't know. He gave me this. He said this is what I have, and I don't understand it. And he gave me this piece of paper, and I opened it up. And all it said in it was Alzheimer's. That's it. And, what an emotional moment. I was like, and he was so confused. Because the Alzheimer's was advanced enough that he couldn't figure it out. He couldn't understand it. But I feel that the reason that he felt comfortable with chatting with me, with sharing this, with having that emotional, that that that really personal moment was because that we had developed a bond.
23: Mike, that is, I'm emotional just listening to you tell that story. And I think, you know, there's two things I want to just share as part of this conversation is that none of us knows what's going on in another person's life. And so the conversations that each of us might strike up with a neighbor, maybe the conversation that actually pulls somebody out of a challenge, hopefully we're doing it proactively and we're actually just keeping people happy and healthy. But I think that's a beautiful story. And the fact that that little hello, how you doing, turned into you being a supportive person for that neighbor across the street. And I think, you know,
0: I've never forgotten that moment. It's stuck with me.
23: It's a beautiful one. And I think you said something right off the top, Mike, which I think is really important and something that I'm not sure I refer to, you know, those people that are like you and, you know, like me most of the time, Chatty Cathy and Talkative Tom, the people who do this stuff naturally. Mm-hmm. I think, you know, we're fortunate that this is part of who we are because it does lead to happiness, health, longevity, lots of benefits to it. But I want the people who do this to know that they are changing people's lives every day. And so that we actually don't just think of this as a nice to have and something that we are lucky to have, but actually think about it more conscious and intentionally and say, holy cow, I didn't realize that I might change a life or, you know, change somebody's day because I have a quick conversation with them. And, you know, we all got to manage it in our busy days.
0: Yeah.
23: Maybe it'll inspire us to say, well, I'll say hello to three more people today. Then,
0: all right, 30 seconds left. What's the challenge you have for people this week? 30 seconds.
23: Well, I think it's really, really simple. Take one action. Whether you talk to a stranger, go to a local event, maybe volunteer in the community, join a club or a team, you know, maybe go and build a relationship with a local business because local businesses are struggling and need our support. You know, every one of those actions can help build a more connected community that helps us all thrive, and we need it more than ever, Mike.
0: That's great advice. Well, I'm going to do it anyway. I will take up the challenge, even though, you know, I probably passed the challenge already twice today. But I will do that because I love what you do, and I love the message that you put out there every week. And I really hope people listen and learn from this.
23: Yeah, thanks, Mike. Really appreciate your support.
0: All right. That's our good friend Pete Bombacci from Genwell. Check them out online. Up next, whoa, wow, we are going to talk about a great Canadian journey, the trip of the summer that happens every year. And I want to find out how awesome and crazy it's going to be this year with our good friend Craig Baird. That's next on the Ben Mulrooney Show.
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1: I have some of my best memories from road trips. I haven't done one in a little while. I did one a few years ago, actually, I guess, with my wife and daughter. We drove from Toronto to Winnipeg, all the way over across the Northern Great Lakes. Fantastic, beautiful drive. Just remarkable. But, you know, I also did those road trips with friends when I was university. And, I can't tell those stories on air. Those were so good. Somebody is going to tell a story on air about, and who's going to tell a story as he goes through it, is Craig Baird from Canadian History X. Craig, how are you doing today?
2: I'm doing well, thank you.
1: You do this every year, this amazing trip, right? You and your dog, Burton. And tell us a little bit about this trip and your history with it.
2: Yeah, so last year I did kind of a tour around Western Canada. It was about 6,000 kilometers through Alberta, Saskatchewan, and Manitoba. And this year I'm going clear across Canada all the way to the Atlantic coast and then all the way back to the Pacific coast and then back up to my home in Edmonton. But this year, unlike last year, I will be joined by the dog that I adopted in August that's named Burton. And we're going to be exploring Canada and sharing the history and the culture and just showing people what a great nation this is and why, if you're on vacation, Canada's a great place to spend that vacation.
1: He's a big boy. What kind of dog? Is he a St. Bernard?
2: He is. He's a St. Bernard Great Pyrenees Cross. So he's 5 years old, and he's about 102 pounds.
1: Ooh, yeah, I was going to guess a bit more than that. But yeah, he's a big dog. My dog's 22 pounds, so I'm sure that Burton could have a snack with my dog. That's about it. I guess you're driving, right?
2: I am, yeah. So I was able to get a sponsorship through Canada Dream, and I'll have a camper van that I can use, which will make things a lot easier for Burton. Last year, I just took my car, camped in the car, camped in a tent. But with Burton, I felt that it wasn't the best, and his comfort is obviously pretty paramount on this. So I wanted to have a camper van that would make things pretty easy for him on the drive.
1: But you're going to be documenting as you go so people can follow along and see parts of Canada that you always find stuff that a lot of people don't know about. You're hoping to, I guess, to do that as well this year, right?
2: I am, yeah. I really

0: with you.
1: Yeah, absolutely. That was one thing I learned last year was it was costing me about $100 a day in gas, camping fees, firewood, and food. And so it started to really add up. So this year, what I did was I started the GoFundMe, but then I also pursued sponsors. So I have sponsors for a number of things just to kind of help because, you know, it is 52 days or so on the road and that can add up. And especially with how gas prices are, that, you know, that's a lot of money that you're shelling out, especially as you get farther away from Alberta. Mm-hmm. And so I just, you know, to make sure I could be successful with this and turn this into a large project of podcasts, books, and videos, I wanted to make sure I did it right. And so that's why I was really pushing for sponsorship and crowdfunding.
0: Very cool. So people can find your GoFundMe online. Is it just basically look for Craig Baird, Canadian History X?
1: Yeah, just look for Craig Baird, the 2026 Canada Tour, and it's just on GoFundMe. But you can also check out my my Twitter or wherever you find me on social media. And I usually am sharing it at least this week, every day as I lead up to leaving on Tuesday.
0: Okay, well, let's get into what your episode is this week. It's on, let me get this, let's see if I can get this right, Anaharo. Anaharo?
1: Pretty close. Anaharo.
0: Anaharo. I thought I got it. All right. So tell us about that. It's a name that a lot of Canadians probably are not as familiar with as they could be.
1: Absolutely. So Anaharo was born in 1906. She was actually not born as Anaharo. She was born Gertrude Bernard, but she was an Algonquin and Mohawk woman, and she loved the outdoors. So while working at a camp in 1925, she met a man by the name of Archie Bellany, and they fell in love, and she followed him into the bush where he was working as a trapper. And Anaharo, she was disgusted by the act of trapping animals. And over time, she was able to actually convince Archie to stop trapping and instead focus on conservation. And she also convinced him to start writing down the stories of his life. And he gained an immense amount of fame for his conservation work and his writing. But he also pretended to be an indigenous man by the name of Grey Owl. And he told Anaharo he was half Apache and half Scottish, which explained his blue eyes. So the couple were together until 1936 when they eventually broke up because he was always away and she was often doing her own things. And she continued to focus on conservation, but she also enjoyed going out into the wilderness, exploring and actually prospecting. So in 1972, she wrote her acclaimed book, Devil in Deerskins, My Life with Grey Owl. And it was a best-selling book and really helped kind of get people a look into who Grey Owl or Archie Bellany was. And in 1983, she received the Order of Canada, and she passed away in 1986. But like with a lot of these stories, people focus on Archie Bellany or Grey Owl, but not on the person who actually got him onto that path of conservation. Without her, we probably wouldn't even know who he was today.
0: Interesting. So yeah, just different perspective, different way of looking at things. Let's listen to a bit of the episode.
1: When they came upon a beaver dam, they discovered that the mother had been caught in a trap, but she had cut the anchor line and been pulled to the bottom of the lake with it, where she died. She had left behind two beaver kits. Anaharo picked them up and brought them home. She told Archie she wanted to keep them as pets. He wanted to sell them for a particularly good price, and for weeks they argued about it. The little beavers grew up and made themselves at home in the cabin under Anahario's care. And one night, Archie got into bed, and as he did, one of the beavers went up and sat next to him. Then it began to comb itself, and Archie watched as it then climbed to his face, sniffed it, and then nibbled on his eyebrows, before settling onto his chest to sleep. Archie said only three words. He said, "I'll be darned." Over the next few weeks, Archie was stressed and distant. Anaharo thought it was something to do with her, but in reality, Archie was in a deep internal struggle. He simply couldn't trap animals anymore. The interaction with the beaver had changed something in him, and he eventually told Anaharo that he was off the beaver hunt for good.
0: So I would have said something a little bit different if a beaver was nibbling at my eyebrows. Would you not have?
1: Yeah, probably. It would have been a bit shocking, but I think he was pretty used to beavers by this point.
0: But still, yeah, beavers, yeah, they chew down trees. Eyebrows, with those gnashers that they have, they could do some damage.
1: I'd be a little bit worried about my eyes, too.
0: Okay, so where can we, if somebody wants to hear the entire episode, where and when can they hear it?
1: You can listen to Canadian History X, and that's EHX on all podcast platforms, or you can listen every single weekend on the Chorus Radio Network, where I always have these episodes talking about Canada's history.
0: Well, thank you so much for the time.

0: I'm going to read up a little bit more. When you talk about beavers, that seems like a tall tale, but I'm curious to read more about it, to learn more about it. So opening us up to something more, and good luck on your trip. You're leaving on when on this trip?
1: I'm going to be leaving on Tuesday. Tuesday morning, I'll begin the March East.
0: Wow. All right. Well, we will be sure to follow you online as well. So thanks so much.
1: Oh, thanks for having me.
0: Craig Baird, Canadian History X. Join us every week. We love chatting with him and learning something new. Coming up next, just a reminder, if you want more BMS, we put out a podcast every day. And we find even more content on X, Instagram, and YouTube. And coming up next for our Toronto audience, we're going to be finding out a little bit more about what's happening with Canada versus Switzerland. Oh, gee whiz, is this coming down to the wire? It's a really interesting world we live in here, obsessed with soccer. What a different, it's not hockey anymore. It's just soccer, Joy. Just soccer. Stick with us next. We'll chat about a whole bunch of things on the Ben Mulrooney Show.
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14: From the National Newsroom of the Canadian Press, I'm Hannah Stoles. Venezuela's acting president says the powerful back-to-back earthquakes that struck her country yesterday evening killed at least 32 people and injured at least 700. Delcy Rodriguez warns that the toll is expected to rise as rescuers search collapsed buildings and emergency crews reach devastated areas. The 7.2 and 7.5 magnitude earthquakes are among the strongest to strike Venezuela in more than a century. Police say the online activity of the accused Montreal shooter suggests he used to watch videos about weapons, the outdoors, and a tangle of conspiracy theories. The motives of 25-year-old Seth Hatfield from Lethbridge, Alberta, are still unclear, and experts warn against drawing conclusions. People are also asked to stop sharing online images of Monday's shooting outside a Montreal hotel. Three people were killed: a police officer, a bystander, and the gunman. A new report says wait times at emergency departments across the country are made longer by lack of available spots in long-term care facilities and home care programs. From April 2024 to March 2025, half of admitted patients waited in the ER for more than 16 hours. The report says older adults and people with chronic conditions are often in the emergency department the longest. The Canadian Institute for Health Information says patients who could be discharged to other care facilities wait an average of 24 days in hospital, and they prevent people in the ER from accessing a bed. A Liberian oil tanker made its way out of the Strait of Hormuz Thursday, despite threats to shipping from Iran's paramilitary Revolutionary Guard. The tanker took a new route, which has been promoted by a UN maritime agency. Officials from the Revolutionary Guard gave a warning that the only authorized route is the one declared by the Islamic Republic of Iran. Canada fans have tasted defeat for the first time at the 2026 World Cup after a 2-1 loss to Switzerland. Canadian and longtime soccer fan Graham McMillan was at BC Place dressed head-to-toe in red and white Canada merch. The 42-year-old calls the energy inside the stadium unbelievable and was pleased to learn Canada would be moving on past the group stage.
15: We got to keep expectations realistic. Canada progressing at a World Cup through the group stages, scoring 6 goals in a game. I mean, this is a good tournament for us.
14: The match was the 4th match at BC Place, with the next game involving New Zealand and Belgium on Friday, before the round of 32 knockout match on July 2nd, and then a round of 16 knockout on July 7th. This is the Canadian Press. In sports, Canada's soccer team faces South Africa in the knockout stage of the World Cup after their 2-1 loss to Switzerland in Vancouver. South Africa was a surprise 1-0 winner over South Korea to finish second in Group A. The two teams will meet on Sunday in Los Angeles. Canadian men's soccer team coach Jesse Marsh says he used the possibility that Alphonso Davies would play in a World Cup match against Switzerland as a decoy so the Swiss would have to prepare for the star back. Davies was on the bench but didn't play. The Toronto Blue Jays drop a second straight game to the Houston Astros in a 3-1 loss. The Astros scored the tie-breaking run in the 8th inning. Nathan Lukes hit a solo home run for Toronto in the 1st. And the Toronto Raptors take the Arizona guard Jaden Bradley 50th overall in the NBA draft. The Raptors took 19-year-old forward Allen Graves with their first pick at 19th in yesterday's first round. From the Canadian Press, I'm Hannah Stoles.
16: This is the ongoing history of new music with Alan Cross.
17: There is a new gold rush going on right now, but this one is different. It has nothing to do with minerals or oil or any other traditional commodity. It's not what we've seen with cryptocurrency. It may have to do with the stock markets, but not always. And yet, it's a form of investment, one that should continue to pay off for decades to come. I'm talking about the rush to buy up song catalogs, the rights to material created by some of the biggest artists on the planet. You've probably heard of some of these transactions. Everyone from The Killers to Barry Manilow to Silverchair to The Beach Boys to members of Alice in Chains have cashed out. Imagine Dragons netted $100 million, Justin Bieber $200 million, The Chili Peppers $140 million, and Bruce Springsteen sold his music for over $500 million. There are about a dozen well-capitalized companies in this game. They're spending billions of dollars on hundreds of thousands of songs. Who are they? Where's this money coming from? If someone is buying, who's selling? Who sets the price? If you're a successful musician, what are the advantages to selling your life's work? How long has this been going on? And what do these big catalog sales mean for the future of music? Let's find out. This is a primer on the stampede to buy and own the greatest music of all time.
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17: Hello again, I'm Alan Cross, and this episode is all about high finance, the big money game of buying up song catalogs. Like I said, you've probably heard about some of these deals over the past couple of years. I've actually been keeping a running list, and I've tracked somewhere around 220 of these sales, but that's incomplete. My spreadsheet has just the reported sales. The music industry being the opaque box that it is, I'm sure that there are plenty missing from my list. So, what is going on here? Why would an artist who has spent their entire life making music part with those songs? To get some answers, we have to deal with some history. First of all, when we say song catalog, we mean all the songs an artist has had a hand in creating. That is, they have written it all or a portion of these songs. That means they may own a piece of the publishing of these songs. Okay, what's that? Publishing is how you monetize music. We call it publishing because this practice descended from the time professional songwriters sold their music as printed sheet music. This dates from at least the late 19th century. The songwriter wrote the song and had a deal with a publisher who published the book on paper as sheet music and songbooks, and then distributed those hard copies of the songs to stores. Publishers collected the money from those sales and shared in the profits with the songwriter. Publishing became much more complicated when we started recording music on cylinders and rotating discs at the beginning of the 20th century. Then came movies, radio, television, all the different formats like vinyl, tape, and CDs, then digital downloads, and now streaming. Through all this, the publisher represents the interests of the songwriter, the lyricist, and all the composers to make sure that when their music is used for commercial purposes, they are properly compensated. Now, let's talk about copyright. It's just that, granting the right of someone to copy an intellectual work. Copyright is a legal concept that goes back centuries to the days of the first printing press in the 15th century. If you wanted to copy something, you had to secure permission, the right, to copy from the author. And if you didn't, that's called piracy. Copyright is one of the foundational concepts of Western law. If we look at music, there are two types of music copyrights. The first is the composition, which is the song itself. It's something that you can write down in a notebook or as musical notation, something like that. Then there's the sound recording. This is the audio representation of the song. So you've recorded it, it's on tape or hard drive or whatever, and can be listened to at any time. The master sound recording is your finished product, the thing from which all copies are made. Now, to keep things simple, I'll generalize by saying that the composition copyright stays with the artist, while the sound recording copyright usually resides with the artist's record label. Whenever the song is played, performed, sold, or streamed, publishing income is generated. Okay, how much? Well, it depends on the contract the artist has with the label and the publisher, plus the rules of copyright of any given country. But the bottom line is that publishing is usually the artist's greatest source of income when it comes to their music. That income is paid out to the artist on a regular basis. Could be, I don't know, every month, every quarter, every 6 months, every year. It all varies by contract. And this is the publishing income that's the main focus of this new breed of companies. However, some artists are savvy or lucky enough to also own their master sound recordings. They dictate who can copy and distribute their work, not the record label. Owning your masters is a big, big deal. It's another source of income. And if the master sound recordings are available, these new companies are very interested in those too. So that's a little legal background. We'll go a bit deeper after we hear from a band who sold the publishing rights to all their songs from the time they formed until 2020. The purchaser was a company called Eldridge Industries, and they invest in everything from insurance to real estate to music. So how much did they pay the Killers for all those songs released prior to 2020? No idea, because the price was never revealed. But given that this song alone has been streamed more than a billion times just on Spotify, and the fact that this song will not leave the British charts, even though it was released in 2004, it has to be a lot. And I mean, a lot.

I'm going to guess wildly, but given the enduring popularity of the Killers' music and the fact that they've sold 30 million albums, I'm going to guess that Eldridge Industries paid them in excess of $100 million. Oh, yeah, that's a lot. But let's look at the calculations. Eldridge would have looked at how much publishing income the Killers generate each year and offered a multiple of that number. So let's say that these songs reliably generate, I don't know, $10 million a year in publishing. Again, just a total guess. If this deal is like a lot of the others, the Killers would have been given 10 or 15 times that amount in one big lump sum. Now, this is the money the Killers would have earned had they stayed together for years and decades to come. Decades. A deal like this simply gives them all the money right now, all the money that they would have earned right now to do with as they please. Meanwhile, it falls on Eldridge Industries to figure out ways to maximize revenue from the Killers catalog. They need to pay off their investment to the band, that $100 million or whatever, and also they need to make a profit for the company and its investors. So, if you were the Killers, would you take it? $100 million bucks right now? There are some very compelling reasons why you would. And let's start with taxes. If you're getting regular royalty checks every 3 months, 6 months, whatever, governments tend to look at that as a salary, and the artist will be taxed accordingly. Well, how much? Well, that, again, depends on the jurisdiction. This is income tax. But the tax rate could be very, very, very high, 50% or greater. Back in the 70s, a lot of British bands were forced in what was called tax exile because the British government was taking so much of their income. In 1971, the Rolling Stones were required to pay 93% of all their earnings in taxes. They got to keep 7% of what they earned, 93%. And that's why they moved to France as tax exiles, which is why the next album was called Exile on Main Street. All right, back to present day. If an artist sells their catalog to one of these companies, governments tend to look at that income, that lump sum, as a capital gain. And the tax rate for capital gains is substantially lower than standard income tax. So instead of paying, I don't know, 50% in taxes, the artist pays 20%. And when you're talking about tens of millions of dollars, that 30% makes a big difference. Getting all that money up front also means that you should never, ever, ever have to worry about the financials of your band going forward. You're sitting on this big pile of money. You can still make more new music that you will own because remember, the purchaser is only buying your back catalog, the stuff that is guaranteed to make money. So anything you write in the future is still yours. And you can still make boatloads of money by touring. And before you ask, the artist does not have to pay the company to perform the songs that they sold. There are other advantages too. Estate planning. You can determine what will happen with your money and all your property when you die. So many stars, from Elvis to Jimi Hendrix to Prince, died without wills or died without having their affairs in order. And even though they're dead, they continue to generate tremendous income. So there are lots of fights over who owns and earns what. Now, think about what else a band could do with all their future earnings right now. Well, activism, philanthropy, investments in non-music ventures, experiments with other forms of art. And, of course, you're protected from any future economic downturn that may result from, say, I don't know, a worldwide pandemic. If the artist is smart, and most of them are, they will put that lump sum payment to work for them. And that could mean far more money than what they'd ever earn from just the music. Here's a band that also sold back in 2020. Imagine Dragons parted with all the music they'd written to that point. It all went to a company called Concord Music Publishing. And like I said, how much did they get? $100 million.

Let's go through some of the artists who have sold their catalogs. Like I said, I've been keeping a running list of this phenomenon since 2020. All these figures are in U.S. dollars. Huey Lewis in the News, $20 million. Jeff Porcaro, the drummer from Toto, who died in 1992. His estate earned $30 million. Stevie Nicks, her share of Fleetwood Mac's publishing was worth about $100 million. Same for Justin Timberlake, $100 million. Neil Young, $150 million for just a 50% share in his catalog. Sting got $300 million. Genesis and all their post-Peter Gabriel material, $300 million. Bob Dylan, $400 million for his publishing and another $200 million for all the masters he owned. And Bruce Springsteen, an insane $550 million. These guys decided to part with the publishing on all the songs prior to 2020. The company they sold to is called the Hypnosis Song Fund, and we'll talk more about them in just a bit. And they were reportedly paid $140 million up front. And the portfolio includes monsters like this. Stand

She sucks the little DJ, get that quick. My streets better the freeway, turn that chick to make a little leeway. Beat that nick, but not the way that we play. Dogtown, bloodbath, ribcage.

Thank you.

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0: Buying and selling music catalogs is not new. This kind of horse trading has gone on for decades. For example, there was the infamous sale and resale of Beatles songs. In the beginning, this would be February 1963, the publishing for the Beatles music was handled by a company called Northern Songs. The owners were Dick James, manager Brian Epstein, John Lennon, and Paul McCartney. 2 years later, Northern Songs became a publicly traded company. At this point, Ringo and George also got small stakes in the business. They weren't happy with their share, but that's another story entirely. After manager Brian Epstein died in 1967, the business affairs of the Beatles were in shambles. Relations between the group and Dick James Music soured, and Dick James wanted out of Northern Songs. That's when he sold his share to a company called ATV Music, without giving any notice to John and Paul. They were not happy about this, and offered to buy Dick James' share. Don't give it to ATV, give it to us. But they were unsuccessful. Meanwhile, Alan Klein, the American who succeeded Epstein as their manager, got into a fight with ATV over the Beatles' share of the publishing. Very, very long story short, they did not get the deal they wanted, so the Beatles sold their piece of Northern Songs to ATV. By January 1970, ATV owned 99% of the Beatles' publishing. This financial tension went a long ways towards the Beatles breaking up a few months later. Paul McCartney was especially stung by this. He learned the hard way about the value of owning the publishing to popular music. So if he couldn't own his own music, the music he made with the Beatles, he decided that he would bulk up his financial holdings by buying the catalogs of others. He started in 1973 buying a company called Norvat Jack Music, which contained many of the songs by Buddy Holly, one of McCartney's idols. Other purchases followed, and the result was a very nice income stream from the catalogs that he controlled. In 1983, McCartney was doing some work with Michael Jackson, and they got to talking about business affairs. The money is in publishing, Macca counseled Jacko. He who owns the publishing controls the world. And this was advice that Jackson never forgot. In 1985, ATV Music, that company with the Beatles publishing, went up for sale. 4,000 songs, including 250 from the Beatles, which is pretty much everything they ever wrote, as well as tracks by the Rolling Stones, Elvis, and Bruce Springsteen. Jackson then outbid McCartney, paying $47.5 million for this catalog. Macca was not pleased. I mean, I thought we were friends, Michael. Fast forward to 1995. Jackson was having financial issues, so he sold half of this catalog to Sony Music for about $100 million, so very nice return on investment. In 2006, Jacko was having more financial issues, so Sony retained an option to buy 50% of Jackson's remaining share. So that means Sony would own 75% of the Beatles' publishing. And at that point, the catalog was valued at about $1 billion. Then Jackson dies in 2009. The remainder of the catalog transfers to Jackson's estate. And in 2016, the rest of his shares in ATV Music are sold to Sony for $750 million. 2 years later, Paul McCartney comes back in, launches a lawsuit related to a new American copyright law. And in 2017, a court ruled in his favor. So after 50 years, Paul McCartney finally regains control of his music. John Lennon's songs, however, will remain with Sony until 70 years after his death. None of his heirs will see the benefit of that money until sometime after 2050. So you see why artists are so concerned about publishing? Here's another guy who made good bank by selling his catalog to a company called Harborview Equity Partners. We don't know how much he got, and when I asked him, he wouldn't tell me. He just smiled very, very, very widely. Derek Whibley songs written for Sum 41.

Another important development in the field of putting song catalogs to work came in 1997 when David Bowie and an investment banker named David Pullman created a financial instrument called Bowie Bonds. To use Wall Street speak, 287 songs from 25 albums recorded before 1990 became asset-backed securities. In exchange for forfeiting royalty income for a period of 10 years, Bowie received an immediate payment of $55 million. He used that money to buy up the rights to songs he lost to his former manager, Tony DeFreeze. Meanwhile, the buyer of the bonds, Prudential Insurance, thought that they were getting a nice return because Bowie royalties were outperforming other asset-backed securities like Treasury notes. At the time, though, people thought that Bowie was crazy giving up his songs like this. But Bowie knew what was coming. He was studying this new thing called the internet, and he knew that it was going to completely disrupt the music business, and he knew that old-school record royalties were going to drop, which is exactly what happened, especially when Napster and all the other file trading programs popped up. Bottom line was that after 10 years, record sales had dropped so much, and royalties on these sales had dried up so much that Bowie Bonds hit junk status. 2007, Bowie swoops in, and the songs revert back to him along with their income. So Bowie made a $55 million bet, and he won.

0: Bowie wasn't the only person to bet his royalties against the market. James Brown, the Isley Brothers, and a few others tried the same thing, but not with the same success. And by the time we got to about 2011, the idea of packaging songs this way was pretty much dead. Which brings us to the current situation. Like I said at the beginning, there are approximately a dozen companies buying up song catalogs these days. There's Primary Wave, Concord, Roundhill, Iconic Artists, Reach Music, Kilometer Music Group, and Iconoclast. That's just a short list. Then you add in the publishing arms of labels like Universal and Sony and Warner, who are also scooping up catalogs, usually of artists who have been their signings for years. One of the biggest and best capitalized companies is the Hypnosis Song Fund, which was started by a Quebec-born former record plugger named Merck Mercuriatis. Since about 2020, Hypnosis has bought publishing from Neil Young, David Crosby, Blondie, Chrissy Hynde, Barry Manilow, Shakira, Christine McVie, Fleetwood Mac, country star Kenny Chesney, and Leonard Cohen, among many, many others. Merck's biggest acquisition to this point has been Justin Bieber's catalog. This happened in early 2023, for which Bieber was paid $200 million. The day after that deal closed, I was at Merck's house in the Hollywood Hills to talk about these catalogs.
1: Are we the first person to come up with this concept of buying catalogs for...
2: No. People have been, you know, buying catalogs and selling catalogs, particularly the major record companies, for years.
1: But decades. I'm talking about on this industrial scale.
2: What I wanted to do was to establish songs as an asset class and for institutional investors and for the stock market to understand that when these songs become successful, you know, they become a part of the fabric of people's lives, they become a part of the fabric of our society, and therefore they have very predictable and reliable income, and that predictable, reliable income is investable. That's why we invest in things like gold and oil. But in fact, songs are even better because, you know, if you're living your best life, you're doing it to a soundtrack of great music, and equally well, if you're being challenged, you know, whether it's through a pandemic, whether it's through inflation, high interest rates, recession, whatever it might be, you're taking comfort and you're escaping with great music. So great music is always being consumed, right? Whereas gold and oil can always be consumed. If your pocketbook gets hit, you have to ration yourself, mm-hmm. if you like. But with music, particularly now in the streaming era where, you know, for $12 a month, you can get everything you want, you know, for the entire month, there's no better value to that. So that's why we've gone from, you know, the benchmark for extraordinary success being the platinum record, which, you know, as you know, in Canada is 50,000 or 100,000 copies. And in America,
1: 80,000 now.
2: Is it 80,000 now? Here in America, it's 1 million copies in a country that has 360 million people in it. That one in 360 immediately tells you that the average person might have loved music, but they didn't love it enough to put their hand in their pocket and pay for it. Now they've been replaced, that one in 360 people has been replaced by 100 million homes that have a paid-for streaming subscription, you know, music streaming subscription. So the customers, the paying customers, gone from one in 360 to being one in 3.6. So, you know, that's really what's at the heart of it. And then the second thing was to take what's a pretty broken publishing business where the big companies have 20,000 songs per person and are creating new songs every day and don't have time or bandwidth to be able to work the incredible hits that are in their catalogs. And we've replaced that with song management. You know, as you know, my job has always been to be an artist manager. I can't play the guitar. I can't sing a song. What I bring to the table is responsibility. And now I'm putting the same responsibility that I used to put into managing people like Elton John or Guns N' Roses into managing great songs like Sweet Dreams Are Made of This. So that's the difference.

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0: The business of buying and selling song catalogs is only going to grow, especially with the number of heritage artists, which are the older acts who want to put their affairs in order before they die, growing by the day. So let's go back to Merck Mercuriadis of the Hypnosis Song Fund for more detail.
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5: Sometimes people look at it as a multiple of annual earnings. 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But the bottom line is that, you know, money costs what it costs on any given day. And you're going to go through and you're going to determine what the value is based on, you know, like in today's world, the most important value factor besides the predictability and reliability is, you know, how is your set of songs performing in a streaming world relative in growing relative to the rest of the market, right? 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
4: So I can understand why somebody would want a Springsteen catalog, a Pink Floyd catalog, or any of the heritage artists. What is the advantage of a Bieber or an Imagine Dragons or a Killers or some of these, you know, contemporary artists who are selling?
5: Well, we have an incredibly diverse catalog, right? So we have the great Canadians of old, whether that's Neil Young or whether it's Leonard Cohen, right? Mm-hmm. And at the same time, you know, we have Shawn Mendes' biggest songs. We had Justin Bieber's biggest songs before we bought Justin's share of the catalog. And the very simple difference is that having established songs as an asset class, you know, you've got a few different factors. One is, you know, copyright law in general, and it's just been improved in Canada.
4: The 70 years.
5: Is 70 years after the death of the last co-composer, right? So we've paid an average 15 times multiple for our songs, and we have, you know, an income stream that's going to last for about 101 years, right? Now, if you're, you know, a Bruce Springsteen fan, and I am, I didn't buy Born to Run the day that it came out, but I bought Darkness on the Edge of Town the day that it came out as a 14-year-old. You know, at 58 or 59 years old, I am, you know, the youngest in terms of the mass, right, of an end of the Springsteen following in many ways, or maybe 50 years old is the youngest end of the Springsteen following, right? Now, Bruce Springsteen is going to be somebody that if you're a good parent, you're going to tell your 13 or 14-year-old kid about Bruce Springsteen, and you're going to want them to learn about Bruce, and you're going to want them to become Bruce fans, right? But having said that, you know, Justin Bieber's fans have 60 years or 70 years in front of them as opposed to 30 years in front of them.
4: That makes sense.
5: And Bruce Springsteen has about 17 million monthly listeners on Spotify versus Justin Bieber's 80 million monthly listeners.
0: As I sit here today talking to you, Hypnosis has spent $3 billion acquiring the rights to 60,000 songs. Here's just one of them.

0: Soundgarden, and Fell on Black Days. The Hypnosis Song Fund owns the share of the song once held by Chris Cornell. In fact, Hypnosis owns all of Chris's former shares and all Soundgarden songs and all his solo material, too. We're talking about lots and lots of money here. How are these companies going to make back these massive investments in purchasing catalogs? Here's more from Merck Mercuriadis.
1: You're going to be your whole thing now is to unlock and exploit the value in these songs. So there would be obviously streams and sales. There would be radio airplay. There would be various syncs. What else is there? Licensing samples?
2: There's all, you know, interpolations. You know, we've had the number one record in the U.S., you know, or had a number one record in the U.S. last year with Nicki Minaj's Super Freaky Girl, which is an interpolation of Rick James' Super Freak, which obviously was also interpolated into MC Hammer's You Can't Touch This.
1: And you got a piece of all that?
2: Yeah. And in 20 years' time, it'll be interpolated again and be another number one record. And in the middle of that period, it'll be used as 20 different samples. And, you know, it'll be used in movies and TV commercials and video games. And most importantly for me, we will celebrate Rick James in a way that he hasn't been able to be celebrated because we've got the bandwidth to be able to do it, right? So Rick James is much more than just Super Freak, right? If you go back and you listen to Prince, Prince will tell you how important Rick James was, and Prince will tell you that, you know, you don't get to Prince without Rick James being there first. Rick James was a serious player. He was a serious songwriter. He was a serious arranger. He was a serious producer. You know, Rick James was the real deal. And we have, as the custodians of that catalog, a real responsibility, you know, and particularly, you know, if you're in Toronto or Canada where Buffalo was just, you know, over the road. You know, Rick James and obviously Rick was in Toronto with the Minor Birds mm-hmm. and Neil Young, you know, 13 or 14 years before Super Freak, you know, we have a responsibility to make sure that Rick James is celebrated as one of the great, great artists of all time.
1: Some people are saying that because you're going to be so focused on unlocking the value of these older songs, which are the greatest songs of all time, they would not.

0: the music industry a level of data that it's never had before, right? Because everything is digital and everything is real time and there's real data there, right? So people print these articles saying, oh, you know, 70% of the world is listening to catalog now and only 30% of people are listening to new music, and new music is dying. That must mean that new music is dying, right? As if that's something new. And that's bullshit, right? Because the bottom line is that that 70-30 split was always a 70-30 split. You just didn't have the data before to know that.
1: Really? Yeah. I didn't know that. So, and we're still talking catalog is considered stuff that's 2 years
0: older. Call it 18 months, 2 years older, okay. You know, two years older, right? So, you know, when you were growing up, right, and when I was growing up, you know, for every new record that we bought...
1: I was listening to my Doors record.
0: Exactly, yeah. Right? Like, you know, every time I would buy a new, you know, Yes record, I'd buy an old Doors record or an old Beatles record or an old Jimi Hendrix record or something like that. If you're going to invest, you want to invest in something that you understand and care about, right? Mm-hmm. And there's plenty of things out there, but, you know, music... People tend to view music as entertainment, and it's not. Music is like food. Mm. You know, we need air, we need food, we need water, and we need music, right? Movies are nice, right? Art is nice. And, yeah, to some degree we need them, but we don't need them the way that we need music, right? If you know, when I'm in London... I'm on the subway all the time because it's the fastest way to get from point A to point B. If you're on the subway at 8 a.m. in London, it won't be any different to Toronto or New York. You will see people going to work, and they will have their headphones on, right? And people think, oh, yeah, they're being entertained as they get from point A to point B. No, they're not. They're getting fortified, right? Like, they're getting something out of music that's going to help them put up with the amazing things that happen in their day and with the that happens in their day as well, right? And you know, this is why, you know, I was saying before, if times are good, music is the soundtrack. If times are difficult, music is the soundtrack, right? This wouldn't be possible if it wasn't for the streaming revolution because, you know, the streaming revolution, as I was explaining before, has brought that passive consumer to the table, right? What used to be the person, you know, in the hundreds of millions that never paid is now paying something. Even the person that you know, would buy 6 or 7 CDs a year for, call it, you know, somewhere between $60 and $90 is now paying $120, right? So, you know, and that's by the millions as opposed to by the tens of thousands, hundreds of thousands.
1: I like to tell people that who complain about the way the music industry is run right now, that there are millions of us who buy thousands of dollars worth of music every year.
0: Sure.
1: But there were billions of people who only buy a few things every year.
0: Yeah.
1: And if you can tap into those people, that's where the money's to be made.
0: And there's actually billions that wouldn't buy anything.
1: But yeah, it's true.
0: You know?

0: back in a moment.
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0: The buying and selling of song catalogs has picked up substantially over the last couple of years, and it's no doubt going to continue for some time because there are still a lot of treasures out there. Imagine what Pink Floyd's catalog might go for, or Metallica's, or here's one, U2. The biggest price, of course, would be the Beatles, but given what Paul and Ringo and the estates of John and George have gone through, I just can't see any of those songs going up for sale again, ever, at least not in the near future. You don't have to sell all your catalog either. Acts like Korn, Tom DeLonge, Dave Navarro, and many others have sold just a portion of their portfolio of songs. And it's not just artists are selling. Record producers usually have a piece of the action for any record in which they're involved. They can sell those rights too. Bob Rock, for example, sold his stake in Metallica's Black Album. He was getting royalties from that, and he sold them. And Steve Lillywhite, who produced records for everyone from Susie and the Banshees and the Psychedelic Furs to the Killers and Peter Gabriel and U2, sold his royalties. Bob Ezrin, Jimmy Iovine, and Jack Antonoff have also sold their producers' portions. Songwriters, and also people who often work in the background, are also in on the act. And then there are the estates of artists who have passed on. They're looking to maximize the legacy of the artist. And one way to do that would be to sell some or all of a song catalog to a professional company who can do that, who can extend that legacy, who can keep that money rolling in. There's lots more to come. Meanwhile, keep an eye and ear out for more and more older songs to show up in popular culture. Movies, TV, commercials, video games, samples, covers, interpolations. A lot of investment, billions and billions of dollars, has to be made back, which means the lifetime of these songs has to be extended as long as possible. What does that mean for popular music today? Are we going to be so overwhelmed with older music that new artists will not have a chance? We'll see. If you want more of this sort of thing, there are hundreds of ongoing history podcasts available for the asking. Just head over to any podcast platform and they're there. I've always got a lot more to say on musical matters at my website, ajournalofmusicalthings.com. 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And I can be reached anytime through alan@alancross.ca. Technical productions by Rob Johnston. We'll talk to you next time. I'm Alan Cross.
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7: From the National Newsroom of the Canadian Press, I'm Hannah Stoles. Venezuela is reeling after powerful twin earthquakes killed at least 32 people. Acting President Delcy Rodriguez says they expect that toll to rise as rescuers search for victims. The country's main international airport was shut down, and schools in some areas are being turned into shelters. A prominent gun control advocacy group is repeating its call for an immediate end to new sales of SKS rifles after the Montreal shooting. Images online appear to show an SKS at the shooting scene, though police have not identified the type of gun used to kill a Montreal police officer and civilian bystander. Since May of 2020, Ottawa has outlawed about 2,500 types of firearms, but haven't banned the SKS, which is commonly used in Indigenous communities to hunt for food. Ottawa says it's carrying out a broad review of Canada's firearms classification regime, and that will include consultation with these communities. The Canadian dollar has steadily fallen over the past several weeks to trade around the 70 cents U.S. mark, down about 4 cents since May. Carl Shimoda, who leads Corpay's currency research group, says the U.S. dollar has been crushing all its global rivals as the AI boom attracts more investment. It's expected the loonie will continue to weaken over the next couple of months before it finally starts recovering. News and cultural industry groups want Ottawa to take a stand on how AI systems use copyrighted content.
8: They want the government to state it will not introduce an exemption to the law allowing the use of copyrighted content to train AI platforms. The call comes after the Liberal government released its long-awaited national AI strategy earlier this month. Questions and lawsuits have swirled for years around AI systems' unauthorized use of copyrighted content, but Ottawa's strategy failed to address the issue. The CEO of News Media Canada says that's troubling to news publishers. Diana Mussina, The Canadian Press.
7: A group of economists is raising the alarm about what they call a data quality crisis in Canada. Desjardins says in a new report today that the Data Statistics Canada reports is less reliable than usual and subject to bigger revisions. Deputy Chief Economist Randall Bartlett says he's worried data collection could get worse as the federal government pressures the agency to find cost savings in the coming years.
9: For me, it comes down to prioritizing not necessarily just finding savings at Statistics Canada, but ensuring that they have adequate resources, tools, and direction to ensure that they're being efficient, but providing the best possible output that they can.
7: A spokesperson for StatCan says it's normal to expect volatile data in periods of economic upheaval, but adds those fluctuations should smooth over time. This is the Canadian Press. In sports, Canada faces South Africa on Sunday in Los Angeles in the round of 32 at the World Cup. South Africa was a surprise 1-0 winner over South Korea to finish second in Group A. Canada fell 2-1 to Switzerland in Vancouver to rank second in Group B. Both Canada and South Africa have reached the World Cup's knockout stage for the first time. Fans at Mexico's final World Cup group stage win over Czechia chanted a slur that previously led to fines against the country's soccer federation. This chant has cost Mexico hundreds of thousands of dollars in fines from FIFA. It became popular about 25 years ago and is used to intimidate goalkeepers. Despite efforts by the Mexican Soccer Federation to stop it, the chant has persisted through several World Cups. And the Toronto Blue Jays open a 4-game homestand against the Texas Rangers after losing 2 of 3 to the Houston Astros at Rogers Centre. The Jays are 9.5 games back of the New York Yankees atop the American League East. From the Canadian Press, I'm Hannah Stolz.
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11: Welcome in. It's The Last Show. You know the drill. This is the program where you'll learn something, but at what cost? Here's some of the lineup for the show tonight. Tomato, tomato, what's your dialect? And are you a whale? In 10 minutes' time, how Mediterranean whales appear to be inventing their own new dialects. Is this the beginning of whale culture and whale slang, or just the ocean's version of a weird regional accent? Then after that, have you heard of broken heart syndrome? It's a real medical condition, and it turns out heartbreak isn't always a metaphor. Halfway through the hour, this strange condition where stress can literally stun your heart. All right, those are but two of the many interesting topics we'll cover tonight. But for now, let's dive into the show. Dark matter is one of the most mysterious things in the universe, and scientists still don't really understand it, even though they have, like, mathematical models about it and stuff. But a new galaxy was discovered with no dark matter in it at all. What does this mean? I have no idea. But Jesse Rogerson, an astrophysicist and professor at York University, is here to tell us what it all means and go over some fun science news stories of the day. Jesse, welcome to the show.
12: Hello, David. Yes, I always pick one that's like in my wheelhouse. I like to cover a space story.
11: So how do we know dark matter, like stuff that we can't detect, is out there in the cosmos? Is it because galaxies kind of hold themselves together in a way that require more mass than they have for gravity?
12: That's exactly it. This was the original observations of dark matter were like in the 50s with Fritz Zwicky. This was really driven home by a scientist named Vera Rubin, who, by the way, they named a telescope after. There's a new telescope down in Chile, Vera Rubin.
11: Be careful what you said, because you said dark matter was first observed in the 1950s. It was not observed, but it was inferred, detected.
12: Yes, thank you. Its existence was inferred. Thank you. That's a good way of saying it. And basically the idea is, in gravitational systems, the thing that makes things move, like we Earth move around the sun at a specific speed, and that is entirely related to how much mass is in the sun. So we can, you know, the motion of the Earth around the sun is an exact probe of the mass of the sun. If it had more mass, we would move faster, or if it had less mass, we would move slower. So you can do this bigger. You can look at a whole galaxy and measure the speed at which all the stars are moving and say, yep, that matches how much matter is there. Or if they're moving too fast, then there's not enough matter to account for it.
11: I'm going to try to dumb it all down. So if we put the sun on a scale and we saw it weighed 10 pounds, we could say, hey, that fact that it's 10 pounds makes us as planets go around the sun. The sun needs to be 10 pounds so that the orbit of the planets matches what they are. Is that kind of correct?
12: Yeah, exactly.
11: So we can kind of guess, oh, the galaxy is supposed to weigh 100 pounds in order for all the stuff going around
12: right.
11: it, stars, all that BS going around it, to stay there. And when we weigh galaxies, we're like, oh, they only weigh 7 pounds.
12: Right.
11: There must be 3 more pounds in there for gravity to work. What is that stuff? We can't see it. We're stressed out. Let's call it dark matter.
12: And people have really tried to account for that mass. They've looked at, like, are we missing dust? Are we missing black holes? Are we missing whatever? And they just cannot account for it. It's like a 5-to-1 ratio. There's 5 times more mass there than you expect. And so we call it dark matter. And we can gravitationally infer that it's there. We can map it. We can see exactly where all the dark matter is. And we think it's pivotal in galaxy formation, meaning go all the way back to the beginning of the universe, where galaxies form begins in these dark matter wells, or we call them dark matter halos. So you have this like grouping of dark matter, which attracts all the regular matter to make the galaxies. And that's how we think galaxy formation happens.
11: And we're not convinced that it's not proof that we're living in a simulation, that the alien simulators basically said, hey, we want a galaxy here. We'll break gravity. And that's how reality works.
12: You know, it's funny. There are theories. So one way is to say there's matter there we can't account for. The other way of saying it is maybe it's just gravity's not correct. Maybe our formulation, our mathematics of gravity isn't correct. And that's why this story is so important, David, because
11: okay.
12: Because in this story, they think they have found evidence that it is an actual physical matter, dark matter, and not a broken gravity.
11: Because a galaxy was found with little to no dark matter in it. And so we can test our theories about gravity with this galaxy. Is that why this is exciting for people like you, nerds like you? No offense.
12: Yeah, exactly. They found these 3 dwarf galaxies. And the 3 dwarf galaxies, to the best of their estimation, to the best of their observation, contain no dark matter within them. So it's just mass. It's just regular, what we call baryonic mass, stars.
11: Everyday dust. We got your hydrogen, your helium, your calcium, your potassium. You got your einsteinianium. You got your sulfur. You got your neon. You got all these regular atoms that are that look and smell like the stuff we have here on Earth.
12: And the reason we think that means that dark matter is an actual matter is how that would form. So here's the idea on how you form galaxies without a dark matter halo. You actually start with dark matter halos with the gas and dust and stars in it, and then you crash them together. So you have like a galaxy collision happens. In that scenario, the dark matter is just going to go right through each other. In fact, the stars just kind of fly by each other as well. There's no real collisions. But what does remain, what actually impacts each other and stays, is the gas. So what happens in this collision is you have all the dark matter and all the stars move off away from each other, but a well of regular matter stays behind. And that means that the dark matter is an actual matter. It's not like we have the wrong formulation of gravity, because we're able to disentangle dark matter from regular matter.
13: So this is more proof that something is out there in the cosmos, because we basically yes. have a test of a galaxy without it. It mm-hmm. functions how we would expect without it. Mm-hmm. And then we look at every other galaxy where we infer that it's there, and they function as if it was there. Mm-hmm. Now, if a galaxy with no dark matter in it acted strangely, then we would know our theories were wrong.
12: That's right. If it acted in like according to a different mathematics, like according to not general relativity, then we'd be kind of back to the drawing board.
13: What are some of the weirdest explanations for what this dark matter is that are still on the table? That we're living in a simulation? That's a
12: yes.
13: Know,
12: that's number
13: out, right?
12: one. Obviously, that's yeah, the one we all yeah, talk yeah. about at the conferences. No, number the basically we think it's some sort of exotic matter that is not part of our standard table. So the one of the common ones is called WIMPs, weakly interacting massive particles. So these are not made of protons. They're not made of electrons, but it's something on, you know, some sort of little particle that we haven't accounted for yet. We don't know how to interact with. Very massive and very slow moving. And so there's a ton of experiments happening around the world in like particle accelerators, in with observations in the universe to try and figure out what a WIMP quote might be. But we don't really have a great idea. There's
13: we should call them a brave or a tough, not a wimp. That seems so like puny. It's cool though when you say it doesn't interact. Like regular matter, it shoots off light. If you particles can collide with each other, mm-hmm. form molecules. These are just floating through everything, not emitting any light, not absorbing anything, mm-hmm. not absorbing any light. How could you even begin to detect something like that?
12: When I try to talk to students about this, or really anybody about this, is everybody, we all understand the sort of fundamental forces of nature, like electromagnetism. This is the idea that there's magnetic and electric forces that are created by positive and negative charges.
13: I have to say it, and shout out to the Insane Clown Posse. Magnets, how do they work?
12: For real, though, magnets are nuts. But all particles interact with magnets. All protons, all electrons, all particles, well, not all, I mean, neutrons don't, but they... These fundamental forces like gravity, like electromagnetism, like the weak force, these things, they all interact with the particles we're used to. Dark matter doesn't. And so mm-hmm. It's something that's beyond our imagination. There is no particle that we can imagine that is gravitationally able to pull, but is not electromagnetically interacting.
13: I've never taken the psychedelic substance DMT, but there's people who say when you take this psychedelic substance, you see these strange elves or gnomes. Maybe they're made of dark matter. What do you think?
12: I've never heard of DMT before.
13: Oh, it's like it's what's in ayahuasca, that weird plant that people take like in Peru or something. Yeah. Mm-hmm. Yeah. Never taken it. Probably never will because it scares me. Anyway, we're here with Jesse Rogerson. We're going over science news stories. Dark matter is just so cool. But you know what's even cooler than that? Spiders that can catapult onto their prey at 140 G's of force. We're going to discuss them in a few moments with Jesse Rogerson. I already said his name. Don't know why I said it again. Jesse Rogerson. There, I said it a third time. He's a professor at York University.
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13: Why build a trebuchet when you can just have a body that acts as a catapult? That is what spiders do, and the videos of it are just awesome. Let's talk about spiders that can attack their prey with 140 forces of G, which is one G is one gravity on Earth, maybe? I don't know. Jesse Rogerson is here. I just explained this story terribly, but let's talk spiders that can do amazing things to murder their prey. Jesse, welcome back to the show.
27: Thank you. Yeah, did you watch some of these videos?
13: I did. They terrified me. I'm arachnophobic.
27: So yeah, I think I chose this story on purpose just because I knew you were arachnophobic. Sorry about that.
13: I'm kind of a recovering arachnophobe. Like, I used to have nightmares about spiders.
27: Yeah.
13: And then one time I was in the woods riding my bike, and I put on my bike shorts in the morning before a bike ride, and there was like the most massive, maybe like dock spider or wolf spider on my bike shorts. Have I told you this story?
27: No.
13: Anyway,
27: doesn't sound fun.
13: I was like at the worst point in my life, talking to my therapist about my fear of spiders. I'd like go in the backyard of my house with Raid, and like I was nuts about spiders. And then the worst possible thing happens: a massive, scary spider that bites is on my person, and instinctively I smushed it with my hand in one fell swoop. And then I heard a loud crunch, and then there was just like a little dead spider on my body. And I'm like, that wasn't so bad.
27: I'm way stronger than this thing. Yeah.
13: Yeah.
27: Yeah.
13: And then like gradually it just, I don't know. There's something about the worst possible thing happening and then getting through it made the fear kind of dissipate. Now I just have a healthy, regular fear of spiders. I don't lose sleep over them. If there was one in my bedroom and it got away, I would probably be able to sleep at this point.
27: I would prefer the spiders live in my house. I mean, I don't want to see them like crawling around on me, but I appreciate the function they have of eating all the bugs, you know?
13: I live in New York and there's more cops in the subway now to prevent crime. Are you one of these people? It's like, oh, I'm glad the cops are everywhere. It prevents violence. I feel like that's the same logic of spiders. Like, yes, they kill your house pests, but they're terrifying. I don't want them in my house.
27: They are weird. And they are incredibly advanced hunters and terrifying in a variety of ways, right?
13: Great segue. Let's get back to the story.
27: Yeah, I mean, as much as I want to talk about our fear of spiders, there's so many ways that spiders have genetically or have evolved to kill their prey. Have you seen the ones where they throw down nets? They have they make a net of a web and then they throw it down on top.
13: Yeah, why would you ask me that question? Now I have a whole new thing to Google to be terrified of.
27: It's cool. This is a brand new mechanism, as according to the scientists, of a spider killing its prey. And it's interesting in a couple of ways. So what this spider does is it waits till nighttime. It's a nocturnal spider and it descends down from a leaf to a lower leaf and it attaches a strand from higher spot to a lower spot. And then it goes back up and it does it again. And it sort of builds up tension. It creates this thin rope of the silk. And at the bottom, it creates this little fan. It's like a triangle attached to the leaf. And at the very top, it's attached to a bigger net of web. So you have this sort of spring-loaded strand with a lot of tension on it. And the last piece of this is at the very bottom on that triangle, it wraps this different sort of grayer-colored silk web. And this whole trap is designed to attract a very specific insect, this tree ant that it shares its ecosystem with. And they think that final piece of silk around the bottom has pheromones that are attracting that ant. And it not only just attracts it, it makes it aggressive. So the ant comes and bites it and attacks it and thinks it's an intruder and is basically attacking this little anchor and detaches it from the leaf. And when it does that, it shoots it up. It spring loads it up way up into that bigger mess of web at the top and tangles itself up. And the spider just sits by and watches it tangle itself up.
13: So evolution produced amazing catapult engineers in these spiders?
27: Yeah, oh my gosh, incredibly good. And as you pointed out at the top of the story, the speed at which it accelerates generates a force of 140 Gs. This is 15 times the amount of Gs that a fighter pilot feels at its worst day. This is an incredible amount of force just shooting that little tiny ant way up into the web in perfect, perfect precision.
13: Why would evolution favor a catapult versus a trebuchet?
27: That's a question I don't have a great answer for. I think that what the...
13: No, I respect you attempting to answer my stupid question with any seriousness at all. I don't know.
27: I think that this is... The reason this story is interesting is not just because of this spring-loaded catapult. It's that it was specifically designed for this insect. So this spider only eats one insect. It eats this ant. So it needed to find a way. It evolved a way that it could attract that ant and trap it. So it has this pheromone attractor that does it. It developed this slingshot thing that does it. I think that's the evolutionary pathway. It's because it had this abundance of food and it was trying to get one of them away from a lot of them.
13: All right, let's go to our next topic here, our next science news story here with Jesse Rogerson. This is a topic area that I think many people are interested in. Many dinner conversations have to do with whale linguistics. It's a common, relatable field that's important to our everyday life. But no, I think a lot about dialect and linguistics, being a Canadian living in the U.S. I guess I'm American now. It's something I haven't really said on my show, but I recently became American.
27: Congratulations.
13: Thank you. My one friend told me congratulations and condolences, which yes, I think sums it up perfectly. But I've noticed the way I speak change over time based on who I hang out with. Mm-hmm. Whales emit, what's the word I'm looking for? It's not sonar. What's the noise that whales emit?
27: Yeah, they have these echoes and these clicks.
13: Okay.
27: High sonic sound. It's like a holophonic. I don't know. It's hard to describe. It's the whale sound that we all know, right?
13: Okay, the whale call. But whales, they're very social creatures. They're very smart. They hang out in groups. Mm-hmm. They all speak to each other. They murmur. They make whale sounds. It would stand to reason that they would form dialects.
27: Yeah, and that's what this story is all about. It's about sperm whales specifically in the Mediterranean. And they were looking at the cool thing about this story is there's so much data involved. So they went back to like early 2000s. One of the things about whales is that they're always like sort of clicking at each other and calling at each other. And you can put underwater microphones and you can pick all these calls up. You can do dedicated searches and you can just hear all the sounds under the water. And then you can sift through that data for years, for decades even. And one of the hypotheses that this group of scientists had was they think that there is a distinct dialect between the east and west side of the Mediterranean. So you have a group of sperm whales that focus their time on the west, some on the east, and they have two separate little dialects. So they wanted to confirm this and see how pronounced it is.
13: So one group is saying couch and the other group is saying Chesterfield. One group is saying, hey, y'all, and the other one's saying, hey, you guys. Is that what's going on?
27: That's exactly. In fact, the scientists themselves say in the interview that they gave that this is kind of like someone from Boston meeting someone from Mississippi. And that, you know, sometimes they might have to slow down their words. Sometimes they might have to repronounce something. But it's all English, right? They can understand each other. Yeah.
13: I say soda and I say pop. I grew up saying pop. Now most people I'm around say soda. I totally get it.
27: Washroom, restroom.
13: Washroom, restroom. That's another one. When I first moved to the U.S. and I said washroom, people were like, why do you need to wash?
27: What? Do you need a shower?
13: Your hands?
27: Yes. Yeah.
13: whales basically have culture. Which is kind of an amazing concept to think about.
27: So that's the final piece of this story. So what they did is they took like 20 years worth of underwater recordings in the east of the Mediterranean, 20 years of underwater recordings in the west, and they identified, well, first of all, sperm whales have a very specific, what they call a coda. It's almost like a word. It's three clicks with a short break and then a final click. So it's four clicks. And whales on the east and the west side of the Mediterranean both showed this coda style with these four clicks. But it was the tempo that was different. They had one was doing it a little bit slower and it's much easier to hear all four clicks, whereas the other one was doing it much faster. And what the scientists are saying is that how this connects to, as you pointed out, culture and how it connects to like organization of family groups.
13: East side, west side. You got on the east side, you got like Wu-Tang and Notorious B.I.G. And on the west side, you got like Dr. Dre and Snoop Dogg. You form your own culture. We've done it. And I guess the whales are doing it too.
27: They are. And they're very social and they use their language to identify each other. And they're doing exactly what we're doing.
13: Jesse, going over science news stories is one of the great joys of my week. Thanks so much for being here.
27: You're welcome, and thank you for that.
13: I don't know why you laughed at that. My voice just sounds sarcastic, but I meant every word. Jesse Rogerson is a professor of astrophysics at York University. Just ahead, heard of broken heart syndrome? It sounds like a bad country song, but it's a real medical condition that could land you in the hospital. And we'll explain what it is in a moment.
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13: A broken heart. I've always thought of it as a metaphor, but sometimes it isn't one. Have you heard about the mysterious condition known as broken heart syndrome? We're going to talk about it. And also related, let's tackle this question. Can online therapy help you heal both your mind and your heart versus talking in person with a therapist? Well, let's discuss all that with Philip Leisner, a psychologist at the Karolinska Institute in Sweden, who's done research in this area. Philip, welcome to the show.
12: Thank you, David.
13: I got to start with this. What exactly is broken heart syndrome? It sounds very poetic to me, but what happens to someone suffering from this?
12: Yeah, for sure. It can almost be a little bit misleading how it's called, because broken heart sounds like the heart is broken, like in two or in several pieces. But in reality, it's more of a muscle spasm that happens in the heart.
13: And what can trigger it? Where does this come from? Like, who are the people who report having this?
12: Yeah, so it's usually women after menopause, around menopause, around 60-year-old women. It's very common that it's reported to be triggered by some kind of intense stress. So that's why it's got this connection with a broken heart, because you have this connection with maybe a bereavement or something just preceding the events.
13: This connection between the heart, the physical heart, and the mind, like, how does a stressful life event, you mentioned death, bereavement, but it could be a breakup, it could be a workplace conflict. How can it affect our heart so dramatically?
12: Yeah, we still are not that sure, actually. This is something that research has to tell us more about, future research. But they have discovered that you have these stress hormones in the body called catecholamines. I don't know if you've heard about them.
13: I haven't. I've only heard of cortisol, like the common stress hormone.
12: Yeah. I think they are related. As I'm a psychologist, I'm not going to go into the detail of the different stress hormones, but they've discovered that catecholamines they call it a catecholamine storm that they can have identified in the heart of someone who has suffered from this. So this, together with the higher prevalence of self-reported stress, has led to this connection between the mind and the heart for this condition.
13: Well, I think a lot of people at that age, around 60s, who suffer from chest pain and also external stress in their life might think that they're having a heart attack. So why does this pain occur when the arteries are not clogged? It's so interesting to me. And I guess you're saying we don't really know the cause. Why women? Why that age? What do we know about it?
12: There are different theories of why women, for example, and why that age, because it is hormone related. Women during menopause go through different hormonal changes. This also affects men, but it's like 9 out of 10 affect women. And the intense stressful event, it can be, that's quite interesting also. It's about a third of the cases, they report it as an emotional stress. About a third of the cases, they report a physical stress. So that could be some intense injury, or maybe you're undergoing some heavy surgery, or you get a brain hemorrhage or something like that. And then about a third don't report anything. And maybe it's because they don't want to tell us, or it's another reason. But during menopause, for women, there are hormonal changes. Also, because if it's related to this stress, we know that women usually report they experience more stress and anxiety. So it could be those kind of gendered behavioral patterns, or how you would call it, that contribute as well.
13: Okay, so I have a good picture of broken heart syndrome now. I imagine some people go to the hospital complaining of heart pain. They walk out confused because their heart's fine. Assuming they get the diagnosis and they realize there's this connection to stress, then what? How do we end up treating something like this?
12: Yeah, so that's also something that there's not really any clear consensus about. Yet. So that's why we developed this internet-based CBT, or this stress therapy program, to help them deal with it. Because it's very similar to a heart attack, and it can sometimes be fatal. So it is a serious event. But different from a heart attack, it's usually not leading to any sustained damage to the heart. Still, I can't say that with certainty, but like most indications by now indicates that it's not the same kind of injury to the heart as a heart attack.
13: So let's talk about how online therapy can potentially help someone like this, because I think we all kind of got introduced to online therapy during the pandemic, right? People who were going in person all of a sudden were doing it online. Do you find that it helps? And what can we say about online therapy?
12: Yeah, we found out that it was helpful for reducing stress and anxiety in similar amounts that you usually observe for most types of psychotherapy or psychological interventions. And in our case, it was a written format. So there are different types. I think when you talk about COVID, maybe most people used
13: Zoom,
12: video, Zoom. Yeah. In our case, which is quite common in Sweden, and it's we've been doing quite a lot of research on it, is this written format, because you have these exercises and you can have pre-recorded videos online.
13: Interesting.
12: And then you work with that.
13: And so this sort of new form, or different form, that I think a lot of people wouldn't have heard of or done themselves, are you finding that it's helpful even in this extreme kind of broken heart syndrome case?
12: Yeah. So we're helping them with, because we're hoping that they're going to get better physically as well, but we're helping them with their mental health issues, because they have these reported problems with stress and anxiety. So that's what we wanted to help with. And it works well, like I said. And regarding if this type of therapy works, I think there are certain benefits to it that regular face-to-face therapy doesn't have. for example, you have a much higher degree of flexibility that the patients can do the work whenever it suits them. So for someone who doesn't have the time maybe to find an appointment, they can still work with this therapeutic program and then get written feedback from the psychologist.
13: All right, I want to ask one more big kind of open question. I often think of like my mind and my physical pumping heart as sort of different departments, but research into broken heart syndrome and what you've studied shows that may not be true, that like stress in the mind can affect the heart in a big way. Do most doctors, like medical doctors, treat it like this? Or is there things you would want to tell people practicing medicine or people who are maybe having heart trouble or anxiety trouble?
12: Yeah, I think what we need more knowledge about this in most medical care units, if it's primary care or hospital care. I think there are for sure doctors that know about this, but knowing the interaction, and also psychologists, I think psychologists need specific training about the cardiology conditions as well. And we need to have this kind of interprofessional collaborations more and teach each other.
13: Well, Philip, I've enjoyed the chat. I've learned a lot today. Thanks for being on the show.
12: Yeah, thank you.
13: Philip Leisner is a psychologist at Karolinska Institute in Sweden. Coming up next, use of testosterone is booming. But what if some men are taking it when they shouldn't because of hype? After the break, the surprising risks and who might actually benefit from the medication.
14: Don't let the conversation end here. Join the chaos on social media at lastshow.pizza. 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
13: A few years ago, dudes who wanted to be tough and were looking to bulk up might buy protein powder. But now, some are buying testosterone, doing a thing called T-maxing. In a modern quest for eternal manliness, could some guys be left less healthy, less fertile, and completely dependent on the thing they're chasing? Testosterone, let's talk about it here with Gabby Landsverk, a health, nutrition, and fitness reporter at Business Insider, who recently covered this trend. Gabby, welcome to the show.
18: Thanks so much for having me.
13: I must not have been paying attention because I thought testosterone as a treatment was purely like a medical thing. You'd go to your doctor. If you were low, you might be prescribed it. Somewhere along the line, it became sort of a lifestyle thing with this T-maxing trend. When did this happen and what is it?
18: So that's a great question. I think the rise in T-maxing has been happening over a couple of different years on a couple of different channels. I think for one thing, we've seen a real pivot from testosterone as a treatment for specific symptoms to kind of a preventive measure or an anti-aging therapy. So we're seeing this real shift in interest from younger and younger guys wanting to preserve their longevity, to shoot for immortality, starting, you know, sometimes in their 20s or 30s, right? So that's part of it. We're also seeing this explosion of social media that's really driving all of these kind of experimental treatments like peptides and making younger and younger guys aware of all these things they can be injecting into their bodies, and also kind of normalizing injecting things into your body as a way of getting an edge as opposed to just something your doctor prescribes.
13: Now, you say people are doing this to preserve youthfulness, vigor, whatever it is. I know you're not like a doctor, you're a reporter, but this is what nerds say and doctors say. They say the phrase in the literature, which means in scientific journals. Is testosterone for this purpose an accepted thing in like the medical community?
18: Oh, that's such a complicated question, and I'm glad you asked. So I am not a doctor, but there is a relationship between testosterone and overall health for both men and women, right? It's an essential hormone. One of the things that it does is it helps preserve bone density and muscle mass, which are really crucial things as we get older. We start to get more frail. We really need to stay sturdy enough as we age to be functional, to do the kinds of things we want. So there is some truth to thinking about testosterone as an anti-aging hormone. There's also some pretty good evidence that healthy levels of T are associated with lower risk of dying early. That's something we see in the literature, right? Reduced mortality rates in men who have healthy levels of T. Where it gets more complicated is it's not a straightforward relationship where the more T you have, the longer you're going to live, in part because having too much testosterone can have some really serious side effects on your heart. For one thing, it can actually increase the amount of blood volume that you have. So you have literally too much red blood cells, putting strain on your heart, on your blood vessels. That's why high amounts of tea are sometimes linked to stroke, heart attack, when you think about like bodybuilder levels of testosterone.
13: So it sounds to me like my question, is this healthy, is a complicated, has a complicated answer. And another thing, my understanding is about 12% of men do meet the criteria for low testosterone and would benefit from this treatment. So it's not straightforward. Some people might benefit from it, is what the medical community is saying.
18: Yeah. So you've done your homework. There is a growing percentage of men who do have low T. And the way you typically measure that is by a blood test and the presence of symptoms.

0: really interesting to me. Yeah. There are influencers out there, young men, who kind of sell testosterone as if it's this cheat code for life. If you take it, you'll be in a much better way. What do we make of that? That's really what worries me here.
1: Yeah, totally. So what I've heard from a lot of doctors who prescribe testosterone for a living is that it's really not that striking when you start taking it. The benefits are actually pretty modest. You'll have maybe a little bit of better energy, a little bit better mood, maybe you'll build muscle a little faster. But that's part of why it's so insidious, because a lot of the people who are selling it, in order to make you want to buy it, need you to have a really exceptional result. So many of these companies, which is what we're seeing in these studies, are trying to get men to much higher levels of testosterone than would be considered a normal range, because you'll feel great, right? But the cost is your body will actually dampen its ability to make testosterone normally. So you'll have lower fertility. You'll have to keep injecting it or keep using the therapy in order to keep up those levels. And in the long run, it's going to be really hard to maintain that sort of an edge that you get when you initially start those high doses.
0: That dependency cycle, you take it because you want more of it. And then because you're taking it, you need more of it. That's what I was talking about at the beginning here.
1: Yeah, exactly.
0: In your research for this, you talked to a doctor, and I read a quote from your interview with him that this doctor said testosterone in men is both underprescribed for those who could use it and then overprescribed for those who don't need it. Mm-hmm. That's kind of alarming to me. And the fact that social media plays a role in this is also alarming to me. Can you say more about that?
1: Yeah, so I think the overprescribed demographic tends to be young men who really could be focusing more on hitting the gym regularly, reducing their stress, getting enough sleep. That's going to move the needle a lot in terms of making guys feel better and build muscle rather than dosing up with testosterone. It's underprescribed because men are just, frankly, terrible at seeing doctors, the amounts of especially older men.
0: I feel personally attacked right now, Gabby. You're sounding like my partner who's like, you need to go to the gym. You need to sleep better. You need to go to the doctor. I love her to death. She's not nagging me. She just cares. But keep going.
1: Right. So the advice that works the best is always the boring stuff, right? But the thing that's really interesting about testosterone is men don't want to see a doctor, and a lot of times are willing to put up with issues in their health for years and years. And so the awareness of testosterone is a really good opportunity to get men taking an active role in their health and seeing a doctor, right? So maybe they're seeing, you know, the TikTok six packs, maybe they're seeing the Subway ads for testosterone, telehealth clinics, right? And if that gets them in the door to healthy aging treatments and actually addressing, you know, maybe their cholesterol levels, things that's going on under the hood for a while, I think that's a great thing.
0: I'm reticent to say this, but is this testosterone trend kind of about a deeper thing? And the good side, that's the thing I'm hesitant to say. The good side is maybe it'll get some men in the doctor talking about health issues they wouldn't have normally gone for. And on the bad side, more people are taking this than they should, and it's not necessarily healthy or advisable.
1: Yeah, I think that's a great summary. And the thing we haven't talked about, right, I think there's a whole other can of worms in terms of the crisis of masculinity. I think a lot of men and a lot of people generally, I think we're all trying to figure out what we're supposed to do with our lives. And I think a lot of these ads that play into the insecurities around being a man, around growing up, around finding your way, I think is really about this deeper search for meaning. And I don't have any answers.
0: Well, it's a very small topic, this crisis in masculinity and a deeper search for meaning. And it's a good thing we only have 30 seconds to cover it. But Gabby, I've really enjoyed talking to you. Thanks so much for being on the show. If people are interested in testosterone, I think the advice is talk to your doctor, right?
1: Yes, absolutely. Find a good doctor, preferably a urologist. Talk to them, get tested.
0: All right. Well, you can read more of Gabby's writings in Business Insider, where she is a health, nutrition, and fitness reporter. The article is called Testosterone is Being Overprescribed to Men. Here's Who Should Take It and When It Backfires. Gabby, thanks again for being here.
1: Thanks so much, David.
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21: From the national newsroom of the Canadian Press, I'm Hannah Stoles. Powerful earthquakes that struck Venezuela in quick succession last night killed at least 32 people and injured 700 others. ABC's Sophie Flay has more.
22: Concern about aftershocks after two powerful earthquakes rocked Venezuela. Hitting less than a minute apart.
23: Where is it, Antonio?
22: The first, a 7.2 magnitude quake. Then, 39 seconds later, and just miles away, a 7.5 quake. People fleeing into the streets of Caracas, buildings swaying, smoke plumes rising from the city.
21: The casualty figures released earlier this morning excluded the state of La Guaira, which Venezuela's acting president describes as the area hardest hit. A gun control group is repeating calls to end sales of SKS rifles after the Montreal shooting. Police have not identified the gun used to kill a Montreal police officer and civilian bystander, but images online appear to show an SKS at the scene. Ottawa says it's carrying out a broad review of Canada's firearms classification regime, but will consult with Indigenous communities that commonly use the SKS rifle to hunt for food. A new report says wait times at emergency departments across the country are made longer by lack of available spots in long-term care facilities and home care programs.
0: The report by the Canadian Institute for Health Information says patients who could be discharged to rehab centers, long-term care homes, or home care end up waiting an average of 24 days in hospital inpatient units. The trickle-down effect means other patients who need to be admitted to the hospital are stuck waiting in the emergency department for a bed to become available. Half of admitted patients had waited in the ER for more than 16 hours. 8% of patients admitted to hospital became alternate level of care, meaning they no longer required acute care but couldn't be discharged because there was no appropriate follow-up care ready for them. Karen Rebo, The Canadian Press.
21: News and cultural industry groups are calling on Ottawa to take a stand on how AI systems use copyrighted content. They want the government to state it will not introduce an exemption to the law allowing the use of copyrighted content to train AI systems. Ottawa released a national AI strategy earlier this month, but it didn't address the issue. The Canadian dollar has steadily fallen over the past several weeks to trade around 70 cents US, down about 4 cents since May. Sarah Ying of CIBC Capital Markets says a slow Canadian economy against a stronger US economy is what's weighing on the loonie.
1: The Canadian economy is doing better. There's green shoots here, but it's not enough to become visible in a world where there's a lot of economic tailwinds going for the U.S. side.
21: Ying expects the loonie to continue to weaken over the next couple of months before it finally starts recovering. This is the Canadian Press. In sports, South Africa is Canada's surprise opponent for a World Cup knockout stage match Sunday in Los Angeles. South Africa upset South Korea 1-0 to finish second in Group A behind Mexico. Canada ranks second in Group B behind Switzerland after a 2-1 loss to the Swiss in Vancouver. Both Canada and South Africa reached the knockout round for the first time. The Edmonton Elks aim to start a CFL season with 3 straight wins for the first time since 2017, when they visit the Winnipeg Blue Bombers tonight. The Blue Bombers have a win and a loss in the West Division. The Toronto Blue Jays send right-handed pitcher Kevin Gausman to the mound today to kick off a 4-game homestand against the Texas Rangers. The Rangers are 2.5 games back of Seattle, leading the American League West. The Blue Jays are 9.5 back of the New York Yankees atop the AL East. And the Toronto Tempo host the Los Angeles Sparks, wanting to improve on their 4-3 record at home in the WNBA team's first season in the league. From the Canadian Press, I'm Hannah Stolz.
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19: It's broadcasting's only quasi-time travel mental health segment on the radio. 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Gary, welcome to the show.
23: You know, we've worked together for a long time now, and I am forever amazed how you can come up with a new introduction each time.
19: It's the same introduction with the words in a different form of word soup. There's this thing in radio, I imagine in television, like maybe it's a little less common on live news on TV, but like if a guest is late or a broadcaster is like, okay, now we go to Diane in front of the school where she's doing a report. And then the reporter gets in his ear, Diane's not going to be ready for 60 seconds. You just have to fill, it's like verbal soup, verbal diarrhea. You got to just
23: verbal
19: like
23: soup.
19: It's saying words without saying anything at all. It's a very common thing in the British tradition, but it's harder when you're from North America.
23: Oh, my God. That's just a riot, and I learn something new every time with you.
2: And already we've killed a minute of time. No, I wanted to do a little time travel because I wanted to talk about regret a little bit this week. Mm, I know it's okay. A topic we've done before, but I just turned 40 last week.
23: Dun, dun, dun.
2: I know we talked about it, but
23: yeah,
2: happy birthday to me. The birthday went well. Thanks for asking.
23: We spoke.
2: Yeah, the day before. Anyway, and I don't know if you know this about
23: hang
2: me.
23: Hang on. Yep. Here comes the formal apology.
2: Oh, thank you.
23: I do apologize. Good. Because that you mention it tells me that it was an issue for you.
2: It was not.
23: And you know
2: not.
23: That I love you.
2: I know.
23: And I do wish you a happy birthday.
2: I actually chose to work on my birthday, which my girlfriend told me was very cute. She's like, so my girlfriend's like, do you want to take the day off? My boss was like, do you want to take the day off? My manager was like, do you want to take the day off? I'm like, no, it's my birthday, my 40th birthday. I want to work. I love my job. Okay.
23: Yeah.
2: And in some sense, awesome. I wish that you had been on the show that day because someone else I work with regularly, I told them I chose to work today because I love my job. And the reason I love my job is because I love working with people like you. And I would have said that to you, Gary. But then it would have been Therapy Thursdays on a Thursday. That wouldn't have worked. Okay. Okay, I've got a train of thought here, I swear. Anyway, I chose to work. I didn't always work in radio. That was the thing I was going to say. You didn't know that about me necessarily. Of course you do, but the listener doesn't. I worked, you know, in a Fortune 500 style technology, big company, whatever. I really wanted to do radio professionally. I was doing it as a hobby. And for many years, I mulled over quitting my job and starting a new career. I finally got the courage to do it at 34, 35. Yeah, 34, 34. Anyway, Gary, what does this have to do with regret? Okay.
23: Before you go there, can I make just one quick comment?
2: Of course, Gary, you're on the show too. It's not the monologue show. Let's do, you'll ask the questions.
23: You were in a job paid extremely well.
2: Golden handcuffs, okay. They call it. When the job's good and you like it and the pay's good, but it's not fulfilling.
23: But it wasn't your passion.
2: No.
23: And you used the word, you summoned the courage. And I just want to say that I respect that because it really does take courage to leave a sure thing for one's passion.
2: Okay, we are going to get to regret, but I want to address your comment,
23: but I
2: courage.
23: Just wanted to, I want to mention that because many people, that's where they get stuck in life.
2: Yes.
23: That's where regret lives when they do get stuck in life.
2: Yes.
23: Go. I'll get
2: I agree. The courage and regret are intimately related. But you say it took courage for me to quit my job with nothing. Yes, I worked from like, you know, my early 20s to my mid 30s, saving money, kind of building towards this. I wasn't always building towards it, but for many years I was. And you talk about courage. And I had it in my, I don't feel like a courageous person. I never do. And we'll get back to that in a second. But I had it in my head, this fantasy that people who had courage, like performers that I looked up to and people really far along in their career in academics and people like you, Gary, people who public speak a lot, people who are strong and are brave. I had this idea that courage was something innate. And I know this sounds like a cliche. I had to learn it for myself. Courage is doing the thing, even though you feel cowardly at the time. Yes.
23: Yes. And
2: courage is not absolutely. Like Superman, I'll save the day. I have something deep within me that lets me act courageously. For me, courage is like, no, I am riddled with self-doubt. I don't feel courage. I feel like a coward, and yet I'm doing this thing anyway. That's what courage means to me.
23: Yeah, it's not courage if there isn't something at personal
2: stake. So courageous people, not all, but for me, if you say that I appear to have had courage to quit my job, I felt cowardly the whole time. that's a secret there.
23: Yeah, well, hang on. You may have. It doesn't take away from the fact it's still objectively
2: okay. Well, let's rein it courageous. In here. What's in it for the listener, the broadcaster in the back of my head? Not the podcaster. The broadcaster is like what's in it for the listener. We're talking about regret here. Someone, I used to do stand-up, and someone put it in my head that the only reason he did stand-up comedy professionally was because at some point in his life, the fear of not trying overcame the fear of failing. The fear of not doing the thing became greater than the fear of never even trying and screwing it all up. That's why I quit my job. And I had it in my head at about 34. if by the time I turn 40 and I don't have a good job, I'm just kind of bumming around, I'm trying to be on the radio and I'm not, blah, blah, blah, blah, blah, that I would throw in the towel. And so for me, this is just an internal thing. I guess I'm sharing it on the show because it's my show and where else am I going to share it? I told my girlfriend she didn't care. I told my therapist, he just nodded his head. 40 was the day that I would throw in the towel of giving this broadcasting thing an honest shot.
23: Wow, you imbued so much meaning into turning 40.
2: I know, internally. Like, for no one else, this was not a milestone. They're like, okay, quit your job. Yeah, who cares? Yeah. Quit your job, go back to working at a big company if you can even get a job at a big company because of AI, but that's a whole other topic. And so I feel proud of what we've accomplished. And it's not just me. It's like the people I work with, my producer, my manager, the individuals who work with me on a weekly basis like you, the network that we're on, our podcast listeners, the people who reach out with nice emails and messages. It's everything, everyone. But yeah, it's a little milestone for me. And I knew that I would regret turning 40 and not trying to be on the radio versus turning 40 and my whole broadcasting path being an utter failure. It hasn't been. There have been setbacks along the way. Like, I've lost jobs.
23: Ups and downs. I've been with you. I've seen the ups and downs. Yet, one word, perseverance.
2: Yes, and perseverance is trying when you feel like an effing coward and don't have the strength to try and don't want to do the job and blah, blah, blah, blah.
23: Yeah.
2: But I guess the lesson, what's in it for the listener? This idea got seeded into my head by someone I looked up to, and it's a small thing. But it's this idea that the fear of not trying what you want to do may one day become greater than the fear of failing and trying. Because failure's scary, you know? If I want to be a concert oboist and I'm scared to even try because I, you know, my first audition, I may not get the part. I may not get the job. I may not get called into the symphony. I don't know much about oboeing. Is it even called oboeing? But yeah, these are my musings on regret. I wish I'd spent some time this morning thinking about them because it felt like verbal diarrhea. But these are my reflections on aging and regret. I hope there's a lesson in there for someone listening.
23: I think you've given several lessons. One is, first of all, being courageous isn't a label one gives themselves.
2: Well,
23: okay,
2: but yeah.
23: Well, some may, but they're the narcissists amongst us. Being courageous is something that is seen by others in you. And when you undertake such a shift in your life trajectory to take a risk, that's been courageous. When you persevere in the face of failure, which for any career path, there's going to be failure. It's never a straight line. Okay. That perseverance, that's courageous.
2: Gary, let me stop you there. When we come back from the break, you're going to take off. It's Gary Dierenfeld's musings on courage, regret, bravery, who knows what. What does it really mean to be courageous? Because it's not feeling courageous at the time. Gary Dierenfeld is here. It's Therapy Thursdays on a Wednesday. We'll be back with more of whatever this show is in a moment.
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2: All right, what does it really mean to be courageous? Does it mean sitting there while some trouble happens and feeling deeply courageous? Is it running into a burning building to save everyone with a great sense of purpose? Or is it running into a burning building to save everyone being scared the whole time and doing it anyway? Because to me, that's the real courage. It's Therapy Thursdays on a Wednesday. We're talking about courage and regret here with Gary Dierenfeld, a social worker and a therapist. What does courage mean to you? What does regret mean to you? I ask you that, listener. I also ask you that, Gary Dierenfeld. Gary, you were talking about courage and I had to stop for the break. But we're
23: yes,
2: back.
23: Because you possess it. You've demonstrated it and you're humble enough to not see it in yourself.
2: No. I don't.
23: Which is all fine. You know, one of my favorite all-time movies is The Wizard of Oz. There are so many...
2: Because you identify with the witch on a personal level?
23: If people could see my nose. There's so many life lessons in it. And one of the characters was the cowardly lion. He didn't have courage. And, you know, his character is so well played out. I'm trying to remember. Was that Ray Bolger?
2: I was like, this is so oversimplifying it. This is such a silly analogy. This is a movie for kids. This is what I'm thinking. But then you mentioned the lion. And to me, actually, the lion embodies courage in the biggest possible way.
23: Yes, yes. And that humbleness, and he didn't see himself as being courageous at the end. And the message was, you know, you just don't have the medal. No one has shown that to you. You are courageous. So there he is. he receives the medal. And so here's my message to you, David. 40 years old, you're a syndicated radio guy now.
2: Mm-hmm.
23: You've arrived.
2: I guess.
23: You've arrived. Anything more than this is gravy.
2: Sure. Okay. Syndicated radio person, guy, dude, individual.
23: Personality.
2: Personality, whatever. Yeah, before the break, we were talking about changing careers and everything. And I know not everyone's life circumstances will allow for that, whatever. And or not everyone wants that. Also, not people don't know what they want.
23: Well, that's true, too.
2: You know, I got lucky. I discovered this medium, like, by accident. Someone randomly invited me on a radio show, like, over 10 years ago. Wow. But, yeah, I want, for me, regret means not doing the thing that you're scared to do. And courage means doing the thing you're scared to do anyway, in the sense they're related. Why is fear such a motivator for everything, Gary? Is it profoundly, let's get a little Freudian here. Does it come back to death? I don't know.
23: Well, listen, we all need to survive. You know, on the most basic of human levels, we need shelter, we need safety, we need security, we need food, we need our health. And money, a good job, does provide for all of that. So we don't want to lose that. And it's not necessarily fear that might keep someone in a particular position. In fact, it may be wisdom. And it may be that for some listeners, because you know, you and I have a view to who we're speaking to and how we want to influence, you know, there may be some listeners that it is not courage or lack of courage that keeps them from going to the other job, but it may be courageous to actually stay. It may be, and I'm going to repeat that, it may be courageous to actually stay because their circumstances may not have, may not be conducive to changing as it was for you. There's also something, I got to tell you, I listen when you talk.
2: David. I don't listen when I talk or when anyone else talks. What are we talking about?
23: One of the things that you said was that you had planned financially over the years to enable yourself to make a move.
2: Yeah. And I regretted doing it so old. Like I there are people who go to, you know, university college for broadcasting and journalism school and come out in their early 20s and enter this same industry as me. And here I am in my mid 30s. I know there might be a certain irony of me saying this to you because you are a little older than me. But at the time when I entered broadcasting professionally, I'm looking around. There's people younger than me with more experience than me. I did it in a bit of a different way, and that's okay. But yeah. Please go on.
23: Yeah. So if you don't want the regrets, you know, my grandmother used to have a saying, and the saying was, "Don't throw away dirty until you have clean."
2: Okay.
23: Yeah, it's kind of a good saying.
2: I don't get it.
23: Well, you know, you didn't throw away your job, you know, in the digital world. And it's not that you had clean, but you were prepared for it. And that's part of the message. Don't throw away dirty until you have clean. Make sure that you have something that you're moving to. You're not just leaving from. And so I very much appreciated your comments on preparation.
2: And patience.
23: Yes. And to the listener who may want, like yourself, midlife to change direction, plan for it. What is your plan? It may require education. It may require special learning. It may require acquiring contacts.
2: Might require waiting for your children who you support to leave the house. Like, you know,
23: yes,
2: patience or,
23: yes.
2: Yeah.
23: Yes. So plan for it. You know, where can I compare my life to yours? I'm retired. I prepared for retirement. For me, it's been a very easy transition. And my preparation spanned 6, 7, 8 years. So that when it finally came to pass, I was able to do that, no regrets. And like yourself, I loved what I did. I woke up every morning happy to work.
2: But as a therapist and social worker, you got it's like a long-term thing, winding down your practice. You can't just like go into many, many clients one day and say, oh, I'm retired. You got to like wind them all down.
23: It's not just about winding them down. It's about winding yourself up for the what's next.
2: Yes.
23: Okay. So I'm just as active in retirement, but in a different way than when I was working.
2: When I quit my tech job to be in broadcasting, like it was every day I treated reaching out to people, meeting people, sending my demo out, like trying to get guest appearances on other people's show. I treated that like a full-time job. So, you know, you got whatever that transition is, you have to really prepare for it.
23: And I love your messaging on that, because that goes into don't throw away dirty until you have clean. My grandmother's message.
2: Yeah, until you have a plan. Don't quit your cruddy job and or the job that doesn't fulfill you if you can until you've got a plan for how you're going to do your next thing.
23: Yes.
2: Okay. Now I get it.
23: So we don't want to just be courageous, because there is courage involved. Pardon my choking on the words, but we also want to be planful. And so when I think of the messages that we want to leave the folks listening to you and I, it is about that planfulness when we are making a significant life change, such that we can mitigate those regrets.
2: Okay. I want to just put that nugget from before the break back in people's heads, because sometimes I get fixated on concepts. Like I hear a phrase from someone and it really sticks with me. And this one was so powerful as a motivator, which was maybe for you, and it happened for me, the fear of not trying something becomes greater than the fear of trying and failing. And just think about whatever you're scared of in those terms. I don't know. I that's the one exercise I would ask listeners to do. And it helped me avoid regret. So that's it, Gary.
23: Yes. No, great message. You know, I so love chatting with you today. Thanks. Thanks for opening up.
2: Gary Dierenfeld is a therapist. He's a social worker. He's a friend. And if there's anything I do not regret, it's speaking with him this Wednesday on Therapy Thursdays on a Wednesday. Gary, thanks for being here, my friend.
23: Love you.
2: Coming up after the break, GLP-1 drugs are great for weight loss, but there's an interesting new study that says their use could actually decrease the amount of violent crime. How could that possibly work? We'll tell you about it in a moment.
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2: Ozempic, the weight loss drug, is designed to help people lose a few pounds, and it does a great job. But then there are reports popping up about reduced cravings for alcohol, gambling, and other compulsive behaviors for people on the drug. So here's a sentence I never expected to say. Ozempic may be associated with lower rates of violent crime. So why is this weight loss drug starting to raise questions about human behavior itself? Let's discuss it here with criminologist at Rutgers University, Dan Semenza. Dan, welcome to the show.
19: Thanks for having me, David.
2: This is one of those studies that almost sounds like science fiction at first glance, like Ozempic lowering crime rates, possibly. How can this all work?
19: Yeah, it sounds like science fiction at first, and then you kind of start to think about all the studies that have been coming out over the last couple of years with the GLP-1 drugs, all these knock-on effects that are more about behavioral and psychological and psychiatric outcomes. And it starts to sound a little bit less like science fiction. So, you know, one of the biggest predictors of violent behavior, getting into fights or, assaulting somebody, is impulsivity, being reactive and kind of responding quickly and getting into a situation where things escalate really quickly. Alcohol use is another big predictor of violent behavior as well. And what we found in the study was that the link between these big predictors of violence, impulsivity, and alcohol use is much weaker among GLP-1 users. So it's not to say that GLP-1s just reduce violence or they reduce risk directly for engaging in crime. But what it does do is it weakens that link and may prevent the translation of impulsivity into violence or translation of alcohol use into violence.
2: I think people think of crime most of the time and violent behavior most of the time as like human choice. It's how the criminal justice functions. Like, you committed this act. You were an actor who was conscious of your own choice. You are now responsible. And I guess that's a fine way to look at it. But does this research kind of reframe it a bit to a medical issue around impulsivity? Or is that something you've known as a criminologist? I'm just surprised by it because I don't know this stuff.
19: Sure. Well, I mean, I think the average person who's watching their favorite true crime documentary or listening to their favorite true crime podcast, you know, they're going to hear true crime stories where, you know, people might commit murder, they might get involved in crime that is more premeditated, more well thought out. And so we kind of think of a lot of crime and specifically violence as like, okay, you've really planned this and you've thought this through. The day comes to commit the violence and then you carry it out. And so oftentimes intent and premeditation really comes into play when we think about, you know, why this matters. But the reality is, you know, especially in the United States, most violence that happens between people, whether it's in the streets or whether it's in the home, like domestic violence, it happens very split second. You know, an argument escalates, somebody gets angry, maybe somebody has a weapon or a gun on them or something like that. It gets out of hand and moves from words to fists very quickly. And oftentimes when somebody is more reactive or more impulsive in those situations, that escalates things quicker. And so, you know, it doesn't necessarily have to be medical or psychiatric to just say that self-control or impulsivity or reactivity really matters for violence, because it takes that, you know, initial conflict and escalates it up really quickly.
2: Okay, let's go back to impulsivity and GLP-1 drugs like Ozempic. Hunger, I guess, can be an impulse. I know that when I'm eating potato chips and I say I'm just going to eat four or five, and then all of a sudden the bag's gone and I'm thinking about where I can get the next bag. Is this a new kind of link that these drugs can quiet all forms of impulsivity, especially like violence and things like this?
19: So this is not the first study to kind of figure out or look at this idea of compulsive or impulsive behaviors. There have been other studies and some anecdotes on people who take GLP-1s and they're less likely to gamble. They're less likely to use substances like alcohol. Obviously, the food and the food noise, that's a term that often comes up. People say that when they take these drugs, the food noise that was constantly in their head starts to quiet down and it starts to really hush. There's even been anecdotes around people lessening things like picking behaviors, like biting or picking at their skin, their nails, and stuff like that. So these are kind of all impulsive or compulsive behaviors. So I think they kind of sit in the same bucket, in the same, you know, group of behaviors. This was the first study to really look at this in a link with violent behaviors, because we had a really nice index in the survey that we did. And so we were able to put all of them together. But no, this I think aligns with other research that has been coming out in the last couple of years that is hovering around this idea that GLP-1s might be quieting other types of noise in the brain.
2: Now, if more research is done and the link is proven to be much stronger, could drugs like this be someday a part of like a violence prevention strategy? Or is that a little too dystopian? Is that a little too like futuristic sci-fi movie plot that seems kind of dark?
19: Yeah, so you could look at it in both ways. The study got covered by an outlet, a Gizmodo, and that got posted on Reddit. And there are all these people on Reddit, like commenting and kind of talking about what you're saying, you know, making references to taking Soma in Brave New World and just everybody being calm and subservient. And obviously that's not the implication here. Like you said, there's so much more work that has to be done to even make sure that this finding is real and it's causal and that, you know, it holds up to real rigor and much more intensive kind of study. But, you know, let's say that it does hold up and that, you know, impulsivity in that link to violence is reduced when people are on GLP-1s or alcohol use. You know, I would say that this might be part of a much broader portfolio of violence prevention. We often think of violence prevention as, you know, structural and making things better in the home and in the cities and the neighborhoods where people live, employing people to go out on the streets and stop violent conflicts from happening. We call that community violence intervention. But for some people who might be dealing with impulsivity or alcohol use and, you know, kind of getting back into those old habits over and over again, something like that might help them and prevent violence both for them and their victims could be really valuable down the road.
2: Yeah, I think of it in a much softer, positive way. Like if you go to a doctor or a therapist and you talk about issues with weight loss, like you struggle with food noise, or you talk about addiction like gambling, or you talk about your own impulsive behavior, this could be another drug used to treat people like that voluntarily. I mean, this is really, I think, the positive side that we're seeing here.
19: Right. I don't think it would ever be this idea of, you know, wanting to force somebody to take something or prescribing it to somebody, you know, as some kind of regimen. But if people are looking to improve their lives, and if this was, you know, another tool in that toolkit, then I think it's a positive thing.
2: Where do you hope researchers investigate next when it comes to this? Well, it's not a new class of drugs, but it's just what's new about them is that they've been widely used in the last few years. I know that drugs like Ozempic have been on the market for 20 years, but what's new is the slow release. If you had diabetes or something 20 years ago, you'd have to inject yourself twice a day. The new class of drugs, I think it's like a once a week dose. And so we have much more people on it now. It feels like they're new, but in some sense, they're not. Regardless, I hope what I just said was all correct. What would you like to see next?
19: Sure. I mean, every week there's a new study on GLP-1s. They're getting used so much more commonly. They're in pill form now, and they're only going to get stronger. They're only going to be more intensive for people to take them in different doses. You know, for our area of research, it has to be way more causal. There's got to be longitudinal experimental data really kind of calling out the specific aspects of what works, what doesn't. You know, this study that we're talking about today, it's just the first step. But I think that there's a lot of opportunity to build it out.
2: Well, Dan Semenza is a criminologist at Rutgers University. Dan, I've enjoyed the chat. Thanks for being on the show.
19: Thanks so much, David.
2: Okay, here's what we're going to talk about just after the break. The trend gentle parenting, where parents are told not to yell, not to punish, but also not to be too permissive. Apparently, it's dead. So if it is, how can we raise emotionally mature kids using something other than strict discipline or total freedom? That is what we're going to discuss in a few moments' time.
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2: If you spent 5 minutes researching parenting on TikTok, you've probably heard of the term gentle parenting. So what is it? Calm guidance of children? Others might think if they're too soft on their kids, it'll create chaos in the household. But let's talk about this bigger question. What does it take to actually raise a child who's emotionally mature? Well, I'm here with someone who's written about it. Her name is Julia Pukachevsky. She's a senior health reporter at Business Insider. Julia, welcome to the program.
5: Thank you so much for having me.
2: So I am not on parent talk, mom talk, dad talk, whatever you want to call it. What is gentle parenting for someone who's never heard of the phrase before?
5: So there's a lot of confusion and a lot of polarized opinions around gentle parenting. Essentially, what it really is supposed to be is that you are setting boundaries with your kids in a way that doesn't involve harsh punishment, yelling, name-calling, those sorts of things. I think the name is a little bit misleading, and some people confuse it with permissive parenting, which is where you essentially are your kid's best friend and you never say no. So I think there's been a lot of backlash against gentle parenting, partly for that reason. The other reason is that parents sometimes feel, you know, constantly having to respond calmly to everything is also kind of very challenging sometimes. So that's the other piece of it as well. It's sometimes they feel like it's just, it puts even more pressure when they're dealing with, you know, childcare costs, work-life balance, all these things. So that's essentially kind of why gentle parenting has gotten a lot of flack recently.
2: I think that distinction, like you mentioned, is important between gentle parenting, which is about boundaries, and to me, kind of treating your kids like they're adults, and then permissive parenting, which is like, do whatever you want. I'm never going to punish you. There are no boundaries. Go nuts. That, to me, might create chaos. The former, gentle parenting, seems like probably a good idea. Mom, if you're listening, you should have done that, but it's a little too late for that. Kids experiencing a little bit too much freedom. Do some parents treat that as loving their kids, giving them a lot of freedom? Is that another worry here?
5: Yeah. It depends. I think, it's one thing to trust to want your kid to explore and to take risks. And, you know, that's part of being an emotionally mature child. But having too much freedom in the sense of like you never have boundaries or limitations and you're not taught those limitations, that's where it can really backfire for children. Yeah.
2: Okay. I see the definition of gentle parenting. I see this misconception and confusing it with permissive parenting. Thank you for laying that all out for me. But I guess the bigger question is whether you want to follow a trend or put a label on your parenting style. How can we raise mature children? Emotionally mature children, like what are some things that actually work when you talk to psychologists and people who care about this stuff?
5: Yeah. So I interviewed the psychologist, Dr. Lindsay C. Gibson. She previously wrote a best-selling book called Adult Children of Emotionally Immature Parents, which was about...
2: Is that my autobiography?
5: It's essentially, you know, she kind of argues that, you know, maturity doesn't necessarily come with age. It has to do with, you know, just different personality traits and being able to, for example, feel an emotion, experience an emotion, and not necessarily react right away, or, you know, to be a little more diplomatic or to be flexible. There are certain qualities that make you emotionally mature. So she wrote this book about parents, and now this new one, How to Raise an Emotionally Mature Child, sort of talks about how do you foster those qualities in a child. And, you know, she was saying sort of similarly what we were saying at the top of this call is that it's important to nurture your kids. It's important to give them a stable, secure home environment. It is also important to guide them and give them limitations because they're experiencing the world for the first time and they don't have a guidebook. They're looking to you. So if you're not teaching them, you know, how to get along with people or how to be cooperative or, you know, just really anything, then you're not setting them up for success when they get older.
2: Now, is a parent a child's first kind of like boss, partner, best friend? Kind of, it's a lot of pressure on a parent. What if those are the main roles of a parent early on for

0: can mess that up. I think a big thing that Dr. Gibson was talking about is that you really need to have this ability to repair. So it's not soft to apologize to your kid if you do lose your temper, which you probably will do at some point if you're a parent. You will probably overreact. You might yell. You might say something harsh. And there's nothing wrong with approaching your kid and saying you're sorry, because that is, again, if you're an emotionally mature person and you're trying to nurture your own friendships or your relationship with your boss or your partner, whoever, ideally you would also be able to apologize or take ownership when you don't do something correctly. So your child is no different, and it doesn't mean that they're going to disrespect you if you do say sorry.
1: I think for some people, for some parents, this idea of emotional maturity means never expressing frustration, never expressing disappointment, sadness, anger, the bad emotions. And I think the trap is that parents prevent their kids from feeling that rather than teaching their kids how to experience the negative stuff well and, you know, in a calm, collected way without losing their cool. Is that something that comes up with raising emotionally mature kids?
0: Definitely. Yeah. It's because kids especially are experiencing so many new emotions. Your job is to teach them how to process those emotions, again, at age-appropriate milestones. At the same time, to teach them that, you know, even if you feel sad or angry, it doesn't mean that you can act however you want to act or that you can treat someone a certain way. It's a balancing act. But yeah, it's still allowing those feelings, and to acknowledge that they exist. It is a fine balance, obviously. Yeah, you also don't want to tell someone that, yeah, you can feel whatever you want. You're always justified in your behavior as long as you're mad or sad or whatever.
1: Now, if someone were to read your article about how to raise an emotionally mature child and remember one or two key things the next time their child is having a meltdown, like at a grocery store or a restaurant, somewhere in public, what would you want some of those things to be?
0: Something Dr. Gibson really spoke she had a great example, or I asked her about, let's say you're taking a four-year-old to a restaurant and they're throwing a tantrum, which is something that a lot of parents deal with at one point. What should you do? You know, let's say you've told them five or six times, please don't stand on the table. What can you do besides, like, take them out of the restaurant or punish them or yell or lose your cool? And she was saying, well, sometimes it does have to do with their capabilities at that age. You know, a four-year-old might seem more with it or verbose than, say, a two-year-old. It doesn't mean that they can fully grasp or understand what's happening or even have the capability to sit still. And it just might, you know, you can try it, but the solution might not be to let it go or to punish them. It might just be that you hire a babysitter for a while and then...
1: Yeah, like, what are you doing taking a four-year-old to a restaurant? I'm sitting at the table next to that parent. What are you doing taking that kid there?
0: I mean, yeah, it's all about just sort of trying to keep in mind their own development. And if you do read her new book, a lot of it talks about how you can raise emotionally mature kids at different stages of development. So when they're teenagers versus when they're toddlers is a completely different ball game.
1: Now, a lot of people think punishment teaches kids lessons. Is that a good advice, that you should punish their kids when they act out rather than, like, talk to them about what happened and set boundaries and so forth?
0: Yeah, she was saying no, because a lot of times they don't remember what they're not, if they look back on that incident, they're not necessarily going to remember what they're being punished for.
1: Julia Pugachevsky is a senior health reporter at Business Insider. Julia, it's been a joy having you here. Thanks for talking to me about this topic.
0: Thank you so much for having me.
1: That's a wrap on the show. Don't forget to give us a follow on social media. We're on most of the platforms you love, like TikTok and Instagram. 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

0: 5 o'clock on your Thursday morning. Thanks for starting it with us. It was a hot one.
1: Hot one yesterday. Hot one for all the folks down at Eau Claire Plaza taking in the Canada-Switzerland game. We got another warm one in store for us, already up to 13 degrees and getting up to 23 in the afternoon. We'll have a closer look at the forecast with Drew coming up.
0: It was supposed to be a massive multi-day outdoor country music festival, but just days before the first act was set to take the stage, organizers have pulled the plug. The decision to cancel Country Thunder has sparked a wave of controversy. Crews were already building the site, artists were preparing to arrive, and thousands of fans were expected when the festival opened on Friday. Now there are sharply different accounts of what went wrong.
1: Organizers blame the city, but city officials say, as far as they knew, preparations were proceeding as planned and the festival remained on track to go ahead this weekend. Adam McVicker has more.
2: The show will not go on as crews begin dismantling the stage for this year's Country Thunder.
3: So there's definitely disappointment. We never want to cancel an event. We love Calgary. We love the city. We love operating here.
2: Fans finding out about the cancellation Wednesday through a statement posted online. Those behind the event, which has previously taken place in August, pointing the finger at Calgary City Hall, blaming significant construction in the area and new noise rules, in meetings with city officials Wednesday morning in the hopes of finding a solution.
3: But the noise was kind of the nail in the coffin.
2: But some fans who live nearby feel the cancellation is a country blunder.
4: I don't see any harm when the construction's over there. And the event's over here.
5: I love it every year. So I really hope they go forward. Yeah. You know, I don't think that's enough of a reason to cancel.
2: After going toe-to-toe with Cowboys Music Festival, Calgary's mayor isn't buying it.
6: To conflate the whole noise bylaw with this is absolute bull.
2: The city claims organizers were satisfied with the plan in place after ongoing talks since January. And while base levels were reduced, noise exemption rules were increased for this year's event.
6: This year, they would have been allowed to be louder than they were the time before, ending at 11 p.m.
7: The economic outcomes of this are certainly not positive and not what we're looking to see for our summer season.
2: The news especially disappointing for performers like Jaden Riley, who won her way on stage through a local competition.
8: We worked really hard to get on the stage, and with the opportunity came a lot more hard work, a lot of preparation, and me and the band are definitely grieving.
2: And those behind the festival don't expect to change course.
3: That's the reason why this is coming so late, is because we were so hopeful, and at this point, we're not expecting anything in the next 48 hours.
2: Country Thunder organizers say all ticket holders are eligible for a full refund. You can head to their website for more information. Adam McVicker, Global News.
1: A new report out today says the backlog of available spots in long-term care facilities and home care programs is driving up emergency room wait times.
0: The Canadian Institute for Health Information says patients who could be discharged to these facilities end up waiting an average of 24 days in a hospital inpatient units. Patients who need to be admitted and are waiting for a bed are then stuck in the emergency department. From April 2024 to March 2025, half of admitted patients waited in the ER for more than 16 hours, 1 in 10 of those waiting more than 2 days. Premier Danielle Smith is congratulating Mike Derry on securing the UCP nomination for Calgary Shaw. The vote was held last night.
1: Smith posting this picture to social media. She also thanked Calgary councillor Dan McLean for putting his name forward. McLean announced his intention to seek the UCP nomination back in May. Rebecca Schultz announced in December she would be vacating the seat. A date has not yet been called for a by-election in the provincial riding.
0: A new survey from the Calgary Chamber of Commerce finds nearly half of its members are prepared to leave the province if Alberta votes to begin the process to separate.
9: We heard it from even in our conversations with investors from outside of Alberta, from outside of Canada, they bring it up. They bring it up, you know, how is that going to impact your business? Is this something you're paying attention to? And it's a concern.
1: The survey of 137 chamber members found almost two-thirds of respondents say separatism talk is having a negative impact on their business. while 74% see no benefit from leaving Canada. The chamber says the findings reinforce the concern it's been hearing anecdotally for months. But separation advocates say the survey is based on fear rather than opportunity.
10: So this has gone from being something on the risk register and a part of conversations to active business plans. But one in five businesses are already thinking about about slowing their expansions within Alberta, and 15% are thinking about relocating and what that could look like.
11: Alberta has the financial capability, the resource industries, the diversified economy. We have the youngest, most entrepreneurial and skilled workforce in Canada. That's a data point. And we have everything that we need to be a successful independent country.
1: The online survey was conducted by Probe Research between June 8th and the 22nd. The chamber also commissioned an analysis from economist Trevor Toome, which found one in three Alberta workers would be impacted by trade disruptions with Canadian and international markets. Later on Global News Morning, Chamber President and CEO Deb Yedlin will join us for more on those survey results. That's happening in our 7 o'clock hour.
0: A months-long operation is underway in downtown Calgary aimed at improving public safety and deterring social disorder and crime. Business owners in the core hope it will help restore a sense of security and bring more customers through their doors. Alyssa Carpenter reports.
12: Sebastian Kane spends 3 to 4 days per week performing at this corner of Stephen Ave.
13: She bent down and grabbed about $80 worth out of my case, and then she had a guy with her, and he stayed here. She ran off that way. It was actually right here, too. She ran off that way. I couldn't go after her because I knew if I left that he would take my gear.
14: Our main customer base is tourist. Most of them comes from south, like U.S. and Europe.
12: Amin Badani operates Calgary's souvenir and gift shop just across the street from where Kane sets up to play.
14: A lot of people, they say, we are so scared that we cannot walk. We think twice to walk on the street. A few days ago, they smashed my glass door. My staff, they get scared when I give them night shift. So because we close at 10. And a lot of my girls, they don't want to work evening shifts.
12: Recent stats show many types of crime, including violent crime, are trending down. But social disorder and crimes linked to addiction, mental illness, and housing instability continue to be persistent issues in the East Village and along Stephen Avenue, where Kane busks and Badani operates his store.
15: If we've got stats that say our city's safe and we've got people saying we still don't feel safe, that's just as important as that statistic. And that's why we're here today. That's why we're engaging with all these individuals.
12: The chief says that's why law enforcement, Alberta Health Services, and social agencies will be a continual presence in these two areas of the core, enforcing laws and bylaws.
15: We will not allow social disorder and criminal behavior to define our city. To those that victimize others, we will not rest. We will charge you. We will hold you accountable.
12: Operation Restore, meant to restore public safety, deter crime, and support those with mental health and addictions issues. Kane says just seeing the officers on foot makes a difference for him. He'll continue to perform here, despite some days needing... Alyssa Carpenter, Global News.
0: Crews were keeping an eye on hotspots overnight following a fire at a large warehouse near the airport that could have rapidly spread out of control. Firefighters were called to the building on Freeport Crescent at 5:15 last night and immediately called a second alarm after arriving. A high volume of smoke was seen pouring out of the structure. With staff already evacuated, crews went inside. 4 people were treated by EMS on the scene. 1 was transported to hospital in non-life-threatening condition. Crews quickly tracked down the source of the fire, which was a large kiln used for treating metal.
16: Crews stretched a hose line and made entry, and where they found a fire inside a large commercial oven. And the fire was contained to that oven, so our crews were able to open it up, knock down that fire. But there was extensive smoke throughout the warehouse, so we did have a crew set up to ventilate the building.
0: Kwan says the industrial kiln where the fire was burning is about the same size as a car. An investigation into the cause continues.
1: A warning from Calgary police this morning. Catalytic converter thefts are on the rise again. In this video obtained by Global News, you can see a man and two others get out of that white SUV. Then he makes his way underneath another vehicle. In just under 2 minutes, he's gone with the catalytic converter. Police say 369 have been reported stolen so far this year. That's more than double than all of last year. Kelsey Alan is another victim. She says she learned someone tampered with her catalytic converter after starting her car.
17: It was just a really loud, like, rumble or kind of roar, and I realized something was wrong. And then I looked underneath my car, and sure enough, someone had cut the pipe either side of my catalytic converter. Luckily, they didn't take it.
18: We know that the value of these metals has increased from last year to this year. So we know that the metals contained in the converter is worth a lot more money than it was last year. So that's kind of triggering people wanting to try and find an easy buck to thinking, well, it's worth more, I'll get more.
1: The Alberta Motor Association says some of the ways these thefts can be prevented is to have the catalytic converter engraved with your VIN number or have the converter welded to your vehicle and always park in a well-lit area.
0: Days after a shooting in Montreal saw a police officer and rabbi killed, more details are emerging about the alleged shooter who graduated from a Lethbridge High School. Justin Sibbett reports.
19: On Monday, a police officer and bystander were killed in a shooting in Montreal with the alleged shooter linked to the southern Alberta city of Lethbridge. 25-year-old Seth Scott Hadfield was a University of Lethbridge student and graduated from Catholic Central High School in 2019. In a statement, Holy Spirit Catholic School Division says they can confirm Hatfield was a former student in the division. They say, out of respect for the ongoing investigation, they are unable to provide further details or comments, but mourn the lives lost. They say their hearts and prayers go out to all those who have been impacted by the devastating act. Hatfield was, as of last semester, a student at the University of Lethbridge. On Tuesday, Lethbridge police were searching home along Lemoyne Crescent on the city's west side. And while they did not confirm that their efforts were linked to Hatfield, police did say they were assisting Quebec officials in the investigation. Late on Tuesday, Lethbridge police said residents could return to the area around Lemoyne Crescent and said there was no risk to the public. Justin Sibbett, Global News.
0: A state of emergency in Venezuela is still ahead. The rescue's underway after back-to-back earthquakes.
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1: Powerful back-to-back earthquakes struck Venezuela last night, forcing the country to declare a state of emergency.
0: There are at least 32 people dead and 700 injured, and those numbers are expected to rise. The magnitude 7.2 and 7.5 quakes damaged buildings, disrupted services, and forced people into the streets across several regions. The country's main airport was shut down, and schools in some areas are being turned into shelters. The federal government is looking to use its powers to expedite major projects in the national interest. It's been nearly a year since the Building Canada Act became law.
1: Now, two Arctic roads and a nuclear waste repository are the first projects proposed for fast-tracked approvals. But as Gillian Piper reports, construction could still be years away.
3: We're marking a major milestone.
4: It's a milestone a year in the making.
3: For the first time, the Government of Canada is initiating the process to potentially list projects under the landmark Building Canada Act.
4: The Act allows the government to speed up regulatory approvals for nation-building projects, but none of the more than a dozen proposals submitted in the past year have been officially designated to be in the national interest. The three projects in the running to be the first to be expedited are the Mackenzie Valley Highway in the Northwest Territories, the Grays Bay Road and Port in Nunavut, and an underground nuclear waste storage site in Ontario.
3: They are about strengthening Arctic sovereignty, creating economic opportunity, and supporting the communities that call the North home.
4: A final government decision is not expected until the fall, and there are many hurdles to cross before any of the proposals become a reality. Environmental assessments are ongoing, and Indigenous stakeholders still need to be consulted.
5: There are concerns that we see with this project being fast-tracked.
4: Senior government officials estimate construction will begin between 2027 and 2030. The Conservatives say shovels should be in the ground sooner.
6: They have not designated a single project. So unfortunately for Northerners and for the Canadian economy, this does not secure our economy, nor does it secure our sovereignty.
4: The federal government has spent millions on the proposals already, but construction costs are expected to be split between the public and private sector, with Ottawa not yet putting up any new money.
3: Finding the right funding mix will be important. It's not something that we're doing today.
4: The list of major projects under review is expected to grow in the coming days, with the Alberta government pledging to submit their proposal for a new million-barrel-a-day pipeline by July 1st. Gillian Piper, Global News, Ottawa.
1: Two senior leaders have been removed at CFB Edmonton pending an investigation.
0: The Department of National Defense says Lieutenant Colonel Jason Hudson and Chief Warrant Officer Kim Dewar have been temporarily removed from their positions with 3rd Battalion Princess Patricia's Canadian Light Infantry. Hudson was the Edmonton Garrison-based unit's commanding officer. The 3rd Canadian Division is handling the probe. A few details are known about the investigation. A student at Carleton University in Ottawa has been flagged as a security threat. The 41-year-old doctoral student is from Iran. He began taking online courses in aerospace engineering at Carleton in 2023.
1: Classified intelligence reports obtained by Global News show concerns from Canada's spy agency that he could be helpful to Iran's weapons program. Jeff Semple has more.
7: Over the last 4 months, Iran has launched more than 5,000 missiles and drones. And experts have noticed a troubling trend. Iran's weapons technology is improving.
8: They improve in every category in terms of the accuracy, precision, you know, the number of missile and drone.
7: Experts believe their advances are due in part to knowledge gleaned from Western countries and universities.
9: Iran will send some of its students, graduate students, engineers abroad so that they can learn some specific skills in some instances.
7: Including in Canada, classified intelligence reports obtained by Global News show an Iranian student at Carleton University in Ottawa was recently flagged as an alleged national security threat. 41-year-old international student Mohammad Reza Pakachian was offered a scholarship in 2022 in the Department of Mechanical and Aerospace Engineering. On his student visa application, Pekachian said he works for Mapna, a major Iranian manufacturer. Pekachian said he engineers axial compressors. Experts say they can be used to power jet engines or weapons. The company has been sanctioned in Canada, the U.S., and Europe due to its alleged role in supporting Iran's production of weapons of mass destruction. Pekachian also listed as a reference an Iranian academic whose research, CSIS said, is unequivocally and overwhelmingly focused on military end-use applications.
10: I think there's good reason to be concerned. It seems like actually kind of a fairly egregious case.
7: Experts stress that Pekachian may have no intention of helping the Iranian regime, but if he refused, he could face arrest or worse.
10: If the IRGC knows that you've got the knowledge that they want to use for their missile program, they can make you an offer that you cannot refuse.
7: Neither Pekachian nor Carleton University responded to our request for comment, and Pekachian's whereabouts are unknown. Immigration officials are now moving to reject his student visa application. Jeff Semple, Global News, Toronto.
1: Well, for the first time ever, Canada has advanced to the knockout stage of the Men's FIFA World Cup. We'll take a look back at their match against Switzerland and see who they'll take on next in L.A.
0: A look outside this morning. Drew will join us in just a few moments with details on your weather forecast. Stay with us. We're back after this.

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0: We now know South Africa will be Canada's opponent in the round of 32.
1: Yes, South Africa beat South Korea to finish second in Group A last night, setting the stage for a showdown against Canada in Los Angeles on Sunday. Kickoff for the game is set for 1 p.m. While Canada made history advancing to the knockout round for the first time, it was a bittersweet result yesterday.
0: Canada came up just short against Switzerland Wednesday, meaning we won't have home field advantage for the next match. Here's Eric Sorensen with more on the road ahead.
2: It was a day with a simple plan in communities across the country. Drop everything and watch soccer. Canada House in Toronto, once again a magnet for fans to experience the up-and-down thrill ride of the World Cup. In the match itself, a close call early when Canadian goalkeeper Maxime Crépeau made an outstanding save. It set the tone. The Canadians, under pressure from a Swiss team needing to win. The scoreless tie held till the first minute of the second half when Switzerland's Ruben Vargas fired it home. 10 minutes later, the Swiss went up 2-0. Then Canada, the young phenom promised David, an exquisite volley brought Canada to within one. The Canadians continued to press, came close, but in the end, the higher-ranked team held on, dampening Canadian spirits. But that, too, is part of the World Cup experience. In Canada, the World Cup has delivered atmosphere here and far beyond our borders, cultures from around the world experiencing this country. But the energy and anxiety has been especially electric for Team Canada, and that's not about to end.
3: So close at the end. In the other Group B match, Bosnia defeated Qatar to finish third in the group, putting it in a good position to qualify for the round of 32. For Canada, the letdown today will be put aside. It must be. And now it's on to our round of 32. Eric Sorensen, Global News, Toronto.
1: The International Olympic Committee is committing more than $100 million in direct support for athletes.
0: A new program will offer $10,000 grants that Olympians can apply for after competing at the Games. The initiative was announced by former NBA star and IOC member Pau Gasol. It will first be open to nearly 3,000 athletes who competed at the 2026 Milan Cortina Winter Games.
4: Take a look at that national forecast on our Thursday. When we take a look out east, we've got some differences in temperatures, whether you're in St. John's with 14 or Halifax with 24. And again, we hit that very similar type of difference between Montreal, Ottawa, and Toronto, range around 26 to 19 with some showers if you're out there watching the World Cup. But as we move further west, we see temperatures relatively consistent from Thunder Bay all the way to here in Alberta, ranging from around 24 to 26, depending on where you're at. Vancouver, though, a little cloudy out there at 19. Well, up in the territories, Whitehorse, Yellowknife, and Iqaluit, ranging around 15 to 25 as well. Now, when we take a look further, you can see on that future cast, again, some precipitation moving its way into the BC interior, and that'll lead to some scattered showers here in Alberta and Saskatchewan by the looks of it. But further out east, again, those showers out near Toronto, not really showing up there, but oh, there they are right here as we head into Thursday, and that will lead to more showers throughout southern Quebec and eventually into the Maritimes. Now, tomorrow, though, again, some cooler temperatures, well, not really cooler, but you know what I mean. St. John's, Halifax in the teens, while Montreal through Toronto, again, still remaining in that 20-degree range. Winnipeg, Thunder Bay, Saskatoon, Regina, all still sticking with those summertime temperatures, and Alberta, no difference, 21 to 23 for Calgary and Edmonton. And of course, still Whitehorse and Yellowknife in the 20s, while Iqaluit on the verge with a high of 18, so not too bad before we get into the weekend, and that's your national forecast.
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14: 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QR Calgary.
1: Good morning and happy Thursday. Thanks for starting another. Day with us here on Global News Morning.
15: Yeah, we have been having some very warm temperatures. A lot of soccer has been watched, and we know that rain can really change. Things for all the kids out there playing right now. Would you say yesterday was like a good soccer playing day?
1: I would say so.
15: Or too hot?
4: Oh, yeah, I think yesterday was a great day.
15: Great day?
4: Playing soccer, but it might be the best day that we have for soccer in the next little while. While it is going to be feeling like summer once again today, there is still some chances of showers later on. And of course, those wetter days ahead. I'll have more details for us all in just a couple minutes.
12: You're watching Global News Morning.
1: Good morning and happy Thursday. Thanks for starting another day with us here on Global News Morning.
15: Yeah, we have been having some very warm temperatures. A lot of soccer has been watched, and we know that rain can really change things for all the kids out there playing right now. Would you say yesterday was like a good soccer playing day, do you
1: think?
15: Or too hot?
4: Oh, yeah, I think yesterday was a great day to be out there playing soccer. But it might be the best day that we have for soccer in the next little while. While it is going to be feeling like summer once again today, there is still some chances of showers later on. And, of course, those wetter days ahead. I'll have more details for us all in just a couple minutes.
1: Country Thunder has canceled its three-day festival set to begin tomorrow, and it's blaming City Hall.
15: But as Adam McVicker reports, Calgary's mayor is pushing back against those claims.
16: Just days before acts were set to take that stage behind me at the Confluence, it appears to be coming down, following word that Country Thunder is canceled.
17: Fans finding out about the cancellation through a statement posted online. Those behind the event, which has previously taken place in August, pointing the finger at Calgary City Hall, blaming active construction in the area as well as new restrictive sound limitations. Organizers say there were meetings with city officials Wednesday morning in the hopes of finding a solution.
18: The construction makes it difficult for people to get here. Our artists, our production, all of those people. So it really is a combination of the two, but the noise was kind of the nail in the coffin.
19: The noise regulations did not apply to them, and to claim that this was a factor in their decision is pure, unadulterated BS.
17: Calgary's mayor and the city say organizers were satisfied with the mitigation plans in place for the construction and that noise exemption rules were increased for this year's event, but just allowable base levels were reduced.
16: Country Thunder organizers say all ticket holders are eligible for a full refund. You can head to their website for more information. Adam McVicker, Global News.
15: A 7-year-old Calgary girl with a keen eye and passion for dinosaurs has made quite the discovery at a local park.
1: That is a crew from the Royal Tyrrell Museum and the City of Calgary removing a fossil from a boulder. It was discovered by Alyssa, who was playing at the park when she spotted a dark shape in the big rock. She urged her parents to call in the dinosaur experts, who did then confirm Alyssa had found a rare 250 to 400 million year old sea star fossil. The boulder and fossil have been sitting there since 2005 when the playground was built. The fossil was taken to the Royal Tyrrell Museum for cleaning and cataloging, and it may eventually be put out on display. Anglers at a central Alberta lake are reeling in an unwanted catch.
15: An invasive species of fish is now confirmed in Sylvan Lake. Eric Bay has more on the concerns.
20: This walleye is your more typical catch out of Sylvan Lake, but this season, anglers say they're hooking another fish that's potentially problematic.
21: I was chatting with a group of young guys off the pier over there, and they were saying that they were fishing for carp, and I was like, fishing for carp?
20: Jared Jarvis has fished Sylvan Lake for more than two decades. This is the first time he's seen a live Prussian carp here. Another angler says he's pulled 10 of them out of the lake at Marina Bay Park this spring. The province says it recently tested fish samples, which confirmed the invasive fish is in Sylvan.
21: Now with having, you know, an invasive species in a lake that's already under a good bit of pressure, it's definitely not a good thing. I don't know what kind of impact we're going to see in the long term.
20: The Alberta Invasive Species Council says Prussian carp are native to Europe and Asia and first came to Alberta in the 2000s.
22: They're in many of our watersheds. They move themselves through flowing water, but we also have a bit of a problem with people actively moving these fish around.
20: Megan Evans says they reproduce quickly and have a lot of variety in their diet, which can affect native fish.
22: All of these things, in addition to their ability to thrive in really poor water quality conditions, really gives them that competitive advantage over the native species, allowing them to outcompete them.
20: The province is telling anglers to kill any carp they catch and report it to the Aquatic Invasive Species Hotline. The town says it's important so the province can assess the situation.
23: Removal becomes very treacherous, very hard, very difficult. So what the focus is now is the education.
20: As the community tries to protect its lake and its opportunities for future generations.
21: I don't want that to be ruined by an invasive species.
20: Eric Bay, Global News.
15: It's the end of an era in southern Alberta. The final commercial flight out of Lethbridge took off on Wednesday. WestJet was the final airline serving both Lethbridge and Medicine Hat until this week, when they ceased operations to the two airports. The company cited limited demand for why they chose to leave. Some people even came just to see it disappear into the blue skies, hoping another airline lands in Lethbridge soon.
24: WestJet was good. And I wish it would continue, but I understand the way the world is nowadays. Who knows what's going to happen? But I'd like to see it soon.
15: YQL Airport will remain operational with private flights, Medivac, and other non-commercial services. The city of Lethbridge has previously said no city airport employees will be laid off as a result of this change.
1: Well, the hugely popular main event for Banff's Snow Days Festival has been cancelled. Skajor Canada announced on social media last night Banff and Lake Louise Tourism's board of directors has made the difficult decision to halt hosting the sport within Banff's town site. In January, skajoring competitions drew massive crowds along Banff Avenue, where an estimated 10,000 spectators took in the winter sport, showcasing ski jumpers pulled by riders on horseback. The town says that weekend, nearly 44,000 vehicles entered Banff, prompting a review on skajoring's future within the mountain resort community. Skajor Canada is thanking Banff residents and businesses for their partnership over the last five events. It says venue details are now being ironed out for the 2027 season.
15: Drew Stremek joins us now with a look at weather and traffic. Drew, it was a pretty hot one yesterday and dry as well. That might change today.
4: Yeah, that's right, Vinu. You know, while we are still going to deal with some warmer temperatures, it looks like it could be wet in the next little while here. But so far this morning, 1 week out from Sneak a Peek, 12 degrees here in the city. Those winds come from the south-southeast around 13 kilometers per hour. So not a bad start to our day by any measure. And, of course, not a bad start across Alberta as well. Again, like I said, 12, 13 degrees here in Calgary. Lethbridge still in single digits, but Medicine Hat, Red Deer, essentially everybody else except for out in the Rockies and, of course, high level in those of double-digit territories. Again, a little cooler, especially in Jasper, just 4 degrees this morning. But those forecasted highs are going to be quite hot. You can see, again, well above seasonal for many communities, especially in the north. We've got 31 for high level this afternoon. That is some serious temperatures for those sections of northern Alberta. So much so that, yeah, we have a yellow heat warning in effect for the area. So, again, if you are in the high north or you're going to the high north, something to be aware of. But, again, the rest of the province going to be looking A-OK. Taking a look at those wind forecasts, you can see, again, 21 kilometers an hour in Calgary, gusting to around 34 at times. That is fairly consistent with the rest of the province. You can see it does get a little more subdued out in the Rockies. You can see Banff and Jasper with 6 to 8 kilometer-an-hour winds. And even in the south, Lethbridge, for example, not really going to be seeing that too strong wind. So, again, you're going to be going down to the Old Man River and maybe taking a dip. That might be a good day for it. Now, when we take a look at that future cast, you can see, again, a lot of clear skies up in northern Alberta, some scattered clouds down further south as well, so scattered precipitation, especially in the foothills. But as we move into the evening, again, a lot of that could build an intensity before dissipating as we head into the overnight. Now, tomorrow, again, warm temperatures are expected. 22 for Calgary, Red Deer, Lethbridge. A whole lot of cloud cover there, though, and still those much warmer temperatures being seen in the northern sections of the province. But when we take a look at that 7-day forecast, you can see here, yeah, today and tomorrow looking all right, but it's Saturday onwards. That's when we're going to be seeing a stretch of showers by the looks of it, with chances of thunderstorms. Again, getting well below seasonal points, like 14 on Sunday, for example. So again, things are expected to cool down in the near future. Now, when we take a quick look at traffic, you can see Deerfoot and McKnight traffic moving smoothly out there. Road conditions clear and dry, and no other issues out there at the moment. But when there are, you'll be the first to know, and that's your OK Tire traffic.
15: Thanks, Drew. Prospective home buyers are still feeling the weight of the recent economic uncertainty. A new poll from RBC found nearly three quarters of respondents who are looking to buy a home in the next 2 years cited uncertainty as their number one challenge. Saving for a down payment in this economy is also a big one. More than 70% of the prospective buyers polled said the rising cost of living has cut into their ability to save.
1: A number of murals, each more than 50 years old, are getting some tender, loving care.
15: Robert Ulrich painted the murals found on the Plus 15 walkway on 9th Avenue. They were created back in 1974 and designed to capture the bold geometric energy of Calgary's modernist era. Now the city, along with the Glenbow, are working to preserve the artworks. Professional conservators will carefully clean, stabilize, and restore the murals to ensure that they are preserved into the future.
0: We've done some consolidation, which consists of gluing down any like unstable paint flakes, and then we're cleaning. And after that, there's like losses and scratches and other things that have been like that are not original to the paint or been the paint has been damaged. So we'll address that.
15: Robert Ulrich immigrated to Canada in 1951 and settled in Calgary, teaching at the Alberta College of Art.
1: A specially equipped van would help a Red Tier teen get to and from cancer treatment much easier. How his classmates are now stepping up to try and make it happen.
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10: Diagnosis that can turn a life upside down.
11: They will hopefully be able to salvage his limb. If not, he will be getting an amputation. And we're just hoping that the chemotherapy can really get rid of the cancer.
25: For Lachlan Ross, cancer is just the latest hurdle. The 17-year-old was born with a genetic condition, leaving him nonverbal and with mobility issues. But despite all the challenges, he's quick to smile and loves to laugh.
11: He is so full of energy. He's so full of joy. He has a great sense of humor. He just lights up a room when he's in it.
25: For the past 3 years, Lachlan has been going to Notre Dame High School in Red Deer. He's an active student, building a community of friends who are stepping up in his time of need.
26: It's his grade 12 year next year, and since it's mine as well, I do want to cross the graduation stage with him.
25: Lachlan's treatment is in Calgary, and his family needs a wheelchair-accessible van to get him back and forth, a vehicle that comes with an up to $100,000 price tag, a financial burden the student body wants to help ease.
27: But the community alone has really come together and shown, like, just true, like, just faith in each other, like a huge amount of faith in each other.
25: During the last week of school, students raised $2,000 for the Ross family, launching an initiative called Loonies for Lachlan and donating all proceeds from the student-run coffee cart.
26: Students donated from, like, a dollar to up to $20 even individually, which is great to see that they care so much for Lachlan.
25: With Lachlan's family focused on the road ahead, his classmates are excited to welcome him back when he's ready to return to school.
27: He has a home here, like the other students that we always say, this is our school family, and it really is, like, and he's a big part of it.
25: Megan Cobb, Global News.
1: Well, going to the gym can be good for both your physical and mental health, and that certainly rings true for one Alberta man. Quinn Oler has his story and the one small gesture that he says changed his life.
28: Hi, how are you guys?
29: When Damian Uzelman started coming to this Planet Fitness in Sherwood Park, his focus was his physical fitness. He didn't realize just how much it would help his mental health as well.
28: I struggle with depression, anxiety, and coming to a place like Planet Fitness really, when there's no judgment, it's like, okay, I don't have to worry about what other people think of me. I can just put my headphones on and do my own thing.
29: Uzelman was coming 2 days a week until he says stresses in his life started piling up. His mental health took a turn for the worse.
30: We noticed he hasn't been coming in the gym for a while, and we wanted to do a gesture to, you know, show him that we care.
29: When he found the strength to come back, the staff made sure Uzelman knew he was seen and appreciated.
28: Today I get this card because I explained to them what was going on, and they have all written such amazing things. When I got the card, I was just in a very emotional state and very, very low valley. You get a simple gesture as a card, and it's just like, there are nice people in the world, thank goodness.
30: That reaction was everything that we could have hoped for, and you know, it gives him that push.
29: To not only hit the gym harder, he now comes 6 days a week, but to speak out about taking care of your mental health.
28: We were always told to grow up, be a man, don't cry. Men cry.
29: And while he's lost weight, he's also gained a support system. Quinn Oler, Global News.
15: A Calgary high school student stepping out of the classroom and into the top job at City Hall. How she felt about her duties as mayor for a day ahead.
31: I'm Mackenzie Mazankowski, and this is our YYC. A mansion, a murder, a mystery. Clue is the hilarious whodunit, bringing you laughs, twists, and suspense you won't want to miss. Global Calgary is the official broadcaster of the Calgary Stampede Parade. 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For more information on our featured events, head to globalnews.ca/Calgary.
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2: All right, let's check in with Sarah Crosby from QR Calgary. Good morning to you, Sarah. Happy Thursday. What's coming up on your show today?
3: So between the noise conversations from the off-site music tents and then also the revelation yesterday that Country Thunder has been canceled, one festival keeps coming up, and that is Coachella. Coachella, Coachella, Coachella. So today we are going to Indio, California, to hear from one of their people about how they do their festival, how they balance noise and community, and how they have a tip hotline where someone live actually answers all of their questions to learn more about this issue that is overtaking our city, Blake.
2: Okay, that's very interesting because, yes, Coachella has been brought up and that Calgary has actually, you know, more lax rules for around sound compared to a major festival like Coachella. Very interesting. Yeah. On our side of things, you probably saw this. Calgary Chamber polled its members in the business community where nearly half said they're prepared to leave Alberta and take their business with them if Albertans vote to begin the separation process in the October referendum. So coming up a bit later in the show, we're going to have Debbie Edlin, Chamber President, join us to walk us through not only what businesses are telling her, but also sharing some of the hard numbers around how the separation debate is affecting companies and investors that are looking at Alberta and opportunities in Alberta. So that's also an ongoing conversation, certainly, in our city.
3: If only, Blake, there were things to talk about today.
2: No shortage of that. Have a great show, Sarah. You can listen to QR Calgary Mornings, weekday mornings, starting at 6. A Calgary high school student stepped out of the classroom and into the top job at City Hall.
4: Naomi Chukura won the mayor for a day contest. The grade 11 student shadowed Mayor Jeremy Farkas on Wednesday, getting a behind-the-scenes look at how City Hall works. She also brought some of her own ideas, including a proposal to get more people active during the colder months.
5: While we do have existing amazing winter initiatives already, I thought we could take it a step further, making Calgary one of the best places that everyone would want to be in the winter.
6: I'll be honest, I'm feeling a bit of imposter syndrome. Like when I heard, Naomi, you talk about your plans, your ideas for how we can improve things here at the city, I was pretty gobsmacked because I am so impressed with your application, the education, the research that you've done.
7: It actually helps build the case.
4: The mayor says it wasn't just a photo op, it was business as usual with Naomi sitting in on some intense meetings.
8: Let's take a look outside this morning with our weather window. We got this great shot from Marnie sent in by, near Heritage Park out on the Glenmore Reservoir. Seeing the paddle wheeler out there. Super neat. So thanks for sending that one in, Marnie. Always appreciate the beautiful photos. I love seeing downtown in the background as well. So beautiful, beautiful photo and reminding us of all these beautiful days that we've been having recently, including today. Again, high at 23 this afternoon. A little warmer than seasonal. Typically, we're looking highs closer to around 22. Not quite record-breaking territory, though. 1912, record high, 31 degrees. And, of course, just about a little warmer than last year as well, 22. So very, very much on par with that seasonal. Now, sun came up around 5:23 this morning, setting at around 9:55. So actually, those days starting to get shorter, as short by about 1 minute or so. But when we take a look, that UV index at a 7 today, otherwise known as high. So again, staying hydrated, wearing your sunscreen, doing all those good things that you know how to do just to keep yourself safe outside, especially if you're working out there. But when we take a look at our dog walking forecast, our first one is Onyx. Yeah, Onyx is really feeling the heat. Onyx is going to need a nice big bowl of cold water before they go out on their walk today. But again, nice temperatures throughout the day, 22 by noon, 23 for that high later on. And again, into the evening, looking nice as well, that 18 degrees. We really are getting into those dog days of summer. So enjoy them while you can.

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11: This is Global News. I'm Tony King, partly cloudy and 12 at 6 o'clock. Fans, festival staff, and performers have been left in the lurch by the sudden cancellation of this weekend's Country Thunder Festival. Calgary's Jaden Riley and her band won the Ranchman's Rising Star Contest to get to Country Thunder. Riley says it's devastating to have the rug pulled from under them just 2 days before it was set to start.
12: We worked really hard to get on the stage, and with the opportunity came a lot more hard work, a lot of preparation, and yeah, me and the band are definitely grieving today.
11: Festival organizers blame construction around the confluence, along with the city's changing noise bylaw for the cancellation. Mayor Jeremy Farkas, though, isn't buying it. He says as recently as yesterday morning, festival representatives confirmed they were satisfied with the mitigation plans to deal with construction and traffic control. The mayor is less than pleased that the organizers are trying to, quote, throw the city under the bus. Coming up, backlogs in long-term care and home care programs driving up emergency room wait times. But first, QR Calgary, time saver traffic.
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14: Your main roads are looking dry and clear out there this morning. If you're in the Northeast, however, there is some overnight work still wrapping up on westbound Stony Trail between 14th and 11th Street. You are being asked to slow down to 50 in that area. That should be cleaned up here shortly for you, but expect some slight slowdowns in the meantime. And if you're in the Southeast on southbound Deerfoot near the Bow River, there is some bridge maintenance work being done, and we're expecting to see some slight slowdowns in that area later today as well. Gas going up got you down? 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For QR Calgary Time Saver Traffic, I'm Rylan Nilsson.
11: A new report today says wait times at emergency departments across the country are being made longer due to a lack of available spots in long-term care facilities and home care programs.
15: The report by the Canadian Institute for Health Information says patients who could be discharged to rehab centers, long-term care homes, or home care end up waiting an average of 24 days in hospital inpatient units. The trickle-down effect means other patients who need to be admitted to the hospital are stuck waiting in the emergency department for a bed to become available. Half of admitted patients had waited in the ER for more than 16 hours. 8% of patients admitted to hospital became alternate level of care, meaning they no longer required acute care but couldn't be discharged because there was no appropriate follow-up care ready for them. Karen Rebo, The Canadian Press.
11: Ward 13 City Councillor Dan McLean won't be making the jump to provincial politics after all, at least not in Calgary Shaw. McLean lost last night's nomination vote to Mike Derry. It's a big loss for McLean, who was expected to be a star candidate for the UCP in the next election. A separatist advocate is rejecting results of a Calgary Chamber of Commerce survey that finds nearly half of chamber members are prepared to leave the province if Albertans vote to begin the process to celebrate. Keith Wilson with Alberta's Done Waiting says the chamber survey is based on fear, not opportunity.
16: Alberta has the financial capability, the resource industries, the diversified economy. We have the youngest, most entrepreneurial and skilled workforce in Canada. That's a data point. And we have everything that we need to be a successful independent country.
11: The chamber also commissioned an economic analysis that found one in three Alberta workers would be impacted by trade disruptions due to separation. Edmontonians are slapping and scratching this week. The City of Edmonton data shows a 10,000% increase in the number of mosquitoes after last weekend's rain. Experts say the numbers will only get worse, and a special weather statement is in effect for the coming weekend that says up to 60 more millimeters of rain will fall tomorrow through Sunday. The death toll has risen after a pair of powerful earthquakes rocked Venezuela last night. The acting president says at least 164 people are dead and nearly 1,000 others have been injured. The quakes, with magnitudes of 7.2 and 7.5 respectively, collapsed buildings, closed the country's main airport, and sent panicked residents into the streets. In sports, Canada will meet South Africa in the World Cup knockout stage match on Sunday in Los Angeles. Canada lost 2-1 to Switzerland in Vancouver yesterday, finishing second behind the Swiss in Group B. South Africa, meanwhile, upset South Korea 1-0 and finished second in Group A behind Mexico. The CFL week will kick off tonight with the Edmonton Elks looking for their third straight win as they visit the Winnipeg Blue Bombers. The Stampeders will be on the road against the BC Lions on Saturday. The Toronto Blue Jays open a four-game homestand against the Texas Rangers tonight after dropping 2 of 3 to the Houston Astros, including last night's 3-1 loss. The Jays are 9.5 games back of the New York Yankees in the American League East. Breaking news when it happens, our next scheduled news at 6:30. I'm Tony King.
17: Fed up with dieting and no results? 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
11: Environment Canada Calgary weather, mixed sun and cloud today. There's a slight chance of afternoon showers or thunderstorms, the high 25. Partly cloudy overnight, still a chance of showers or thunderstorms, the low 13. Increasing cloud tomorrow morning with afternoon showers or thunderstorms, the high 20. Rain and 15 on Saturday, showers and 18 on Sunday, Monday cloudy, showers and 19. Right now it's 12 degrees.
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1: Some Lainey Wilson at 6:06 on your Thursday morning. One of the headliners you will not be hearing this weekend at the Confluence, because the big story in the city over the past 24 hours is Country Thunder is canceled. Now, the festival is saying the city, so many issues with the city. The city pushing back and saying, no, don't you blame us for your business issues. But it gives us a chance to talk canceled festivals, festival stories, and more with the guy who has the tales, music historian and host of the ongoing history of new music, Mr. Alan Cross. Welcome back to the show. Bright and early, Alan.
2: Definitely bright and early.
1: Definitely bright and early. This is a major shock for us in the city because this is a beloved long festival here. But festivals having complicated stories, this is just part of the music universe, right?
2: It really is, and it's not limited to just Canada. And it's also not limited to festivals that are canceled because of bad weather. In the UK, which is probably the festival capital of the world, they had something like 70 festivals canceled last year. And there were more festivals canceled this year. And it all comes down to money. It costs a lot to stage these things, not only in terms of logistics like power and staging and security and sanitary facilities and all the rest of it, but also insurance. Mm. Insurance costs are huge, and margins tend to, or for festivals, tend to be extremely, extremely narrow for promoters. So, you know, if there is anything that could go wrong, everything does go wrong, they could lose absolutely everything. And a lot of the stuff that you don't have any control over.
1: I was reading about festival chaos this morning, and I was reading a piece by you, and the title was Why Canadian Music Festivals Are Having Trouble This Summer. From 2016, Alan, this was a decade ago that we were also examining weather and outdoor venues and ticket prices. So it was an issue a decade ago, and it's an issue here in June 2026.
2: The problem, too, with Canada is that we've got such a short festival season. I mean, if we're lucky, it's mid-May to mid-September, and that's a really narrow window. And we pack a lot of stuff into that window. And a lot of this entertainment stuff that we pack into it costs a lot of money. So given the way things are these days, the uncertainty and whatever is happening south of the border, you know, it is people might be just A, not willing to spend, or B, don't have the money to spend. And nobody wants to be on the hook for a huge festival disaster. Better to cancel something early and eat your losses rather than go through it and then have losses double, triple, or quadruple what you thought they were going to be.
1: So what is the relationship, though, Alan? Because a lot of people in our city were talking about the blue dot phenomenon of going into a site and seeing just so many seats available, whether you're at a concert or a festival. People want to see their favorite musicians, no matter what genre you're in. But money costs a lot. We talk every day about the economy. How do you balance, then, putting on a killer festival and recognizing the 27 pressure points coming at you?
2: Yeah, that's tough. it is really, really tough. Now, another thing that's happening these days is that you have everybody going out on tour, because that tends to be the way you make your most of your money. That's where most of your revenue comes from. And this year, you talked about blue dot fever. A lot of promoters have put acts in venues that are too big for them, hence a lot of blue dots, which are the unsold seats. And so a number of tours on both sides of the border, by the way, have been scaled back. So instead of playing, you know, arenas, they're playing 5,000 seat rooms, or instead of, you know, hoping that they were going to play a stadium, well, then they'll just bring that back to an arena. So if you have so much competition for your concert dollar, and festivals are risky, and everybody else is, you know, worried about the economy, it doesn't line up to be anything really good. I was listening to somebody yesterday, and there seems to be something of a malaise regarding festivals this year. In past summers, we at least would talk about them, get excited about them, get news about them. But for some reason, and this just could be me, for some reason, I don't hear a lot of talk about festivals this year. They're still happening, but there's just doesn't seem to be a large amount of excitement around it.
1: And again, that could be 27 different pressure points, right? The crunch money that people are feeling in their families, that people are going to stay more local in the summer because they're not going to the U.S. still as much, or because they're trying to save their tourism dollars, maybe because they saw their favorite person 16 months ago and they're like, haven't really done anything new to go see them again. That's a whole other research paper of festival situation 2026.
2: Yeah, it sure is. And you could bet that at the end of the summer, there will be all kinds of postmortems on behalf of promoters and venue owners and festival organizers and all the rest of it. We've seen a couple of others collapse this year. There was Rifflandia, a very good festival in Victoria. They said that they're going away. They're not happening this September. There was a great festival in central Ontario called Alora Riverfest, which was brilliant, small town, about 4,000 people, expanded to about 25,000 people for a weekend. Great festival, with some really big names. That disappeared. Burlington, Ontario had the Sound of Music Festival, which collapsed and because they couldn't find any sponsors. It's being replaced with something, but it's still early days for that. So this is not an isolated case. It is something that's happening across the country and, again, in the United States.
1: And the other point, the important point I think also to mention, is the big headliners who have the biggest font on the posters, the Red Clay Strays, Kane Brown, Lainey Wilson, obviously not coming. But what we're hearing this morning, too, is the Alberta musicians, the Calgary musicians, the much, much, much smaller acts, but who had been geared up big time to get to play, they also lose fans and a chance to expand and a chance to get their name out there. So it harms the smaller musicians just like the bigger musicians and the fans. There's a lot of losers coming out of this situation.
2: Oh, absolutely. The people, the caterers, the people that would be selling food, the people that would be hired to do on-site security, the people that would be there. Maybe there's vendors that are selling their stuff. People in charge of the parking lot. All that ends up, all those people end up being hurt as well. And if it's a festival that everybody had been gearing up for quite some time, it's like, oh, well, this really messes up my budgeting and the rest of the summer and my touring plans and my everything else. So, canceling a festival isn't done lightly. I mean, you've already probably bought cancellation insurance. I hope you did. But now you got to face the facts that what you promised couldn't be delivered, and that is going to hurt.
1: What we've learned today, Country Thunder canceled just days before it was set to take over the Confluence. This is not isolated. This is something happening across our country and south of the border as well. What is happening to festivals in the summer of 2026? Alan Cross is our guy here at QR Calgary with Chorus, host of the ongoing History of New Music, wherever you get your podcasts, our favorite music guy to speak to. Thank you so much for putting this into perspective, Alan. Appreciate your time bright and early.
2: And good luck to everybody associated with the festival.
1: 6:15 Thursday morning. That is the big story. No Country Thunder. And one of the reasons even our mayor Jeremy Farkas was citing was the awful weather coming up for a festival this weekend. Tomorrow, high of 20, good chance of showers. Rain on Saturday, showers on Sunday, wet gray weekend. Today, you still have a chance at some sunshine. High of 25 today. Chance of showers this afternoon, though. Risk of a thunderstorm. Right now sitting at 11 with a look at your Truman Time Saver traffic.
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4: Your main roads are looking dry and clear out there this morning. That said, if you're in the northeast on westbound Stony Trail between 14th and 11th Street, there is some overnight work that is still in effect that should be cleaned up here shortly for you. But in the meantime, expect some slowdowns. We are seeing that multiple lanes are closed and you will be expected to slow down to 50. Give yourself some extra time as you navigate around that. But once again, it should be opened here shortly for you. 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For QR Calgary Time Saver Traffic, I'm Rylan Nilsson.
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1: 403-974-8255. If you have a story about how your family, your friend group is really being hurt by the cancellation with 2 days notice of Country Thunder, let us know. Maybe you had friends coming in from Toronto. 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Different number for the QR Calgary answering machine. 620 on your Thursday morning. The big story this weekend now is the showers and the rain. Joining us to break it down with his umbrella, Drew Stremick from our Global Calgary Morning Show. Welcome back, Drew.
2: Yeah, good morning, Sierra.
1: I am looking ahead, and in my little forecast, I see a lot of showers Friday, deep into next week, like Monday and Tuesday as well.
2: Yeah, we get to squeak through it today. We still get to see some of those nicer, above seasonal temperatures. I mean, there is still a chance of showers or the risk of a thunderstorm out there. But everything that I can see on terms of radar has been, comes in hot and fast, and then it's kind of cleared out. But you're right. Yeah, Saturday onwards, we see a pretty big cool down. You know, we're still in the teens, but again, like highs of like 14 or 15 it just says rain. In the not like showers or like periods. No, it's just rain for Saturday, Sunday. And like you said, it lasts, as I can see on the 7 day, all the way until next Wednesday. And we're really hoping that things will start to clear up and we'll see maybe go back to these more summertime temperatures as we head towards Sneak a Peek and Stampede Parade Day next Friday.
1: Well, and also Wednesday is July 1st. Wednesday is Canada Day. So it's fine to have the wet maybe this afternoon if we get the showers Friday, Saturday, Sunday, Monday, Tuesday. But then you must really be hoping if you are festivals and food trucks and fireworks that come Wednesday, July 1st, the sunshine finds its way back out again.
2: Yeah, absolutely. You know, we're obviously, with the forecast, kind of 3 days out, things can always change. So we're hoping the things will change for the better over the next, few days here, because, even if it isn't raining, those mosquitoes might be a little bad on Canada Day. So you're going to want to have that repellent with you too.
1: Well, and on the mosquito note, playing pickleball the other day up by McMahon Stadium, there were little bugs biting. They weren't mosquitoes. So I thought, you know what? The next time I'm outside, I don't know what these suckers are. I am just going to douse myself like a kid in cologne, because there were definitely biting suckers out there.
2: Yeah. And I mean, hey, with all those showers we've been getting, any kind of standing water around your house, maybe just like pour those buckets out, the rain barrels, mm-hmm. make sure that, they're kind of covered so you can use the rainwater you've collected for your lawns and your gardens, but not breeding ground for those nasty little bugs.
1: Yep. Because being covered in mosquito bites for the weekend, not the way to spend some June free time. Drew Stremick with our Global Calgary Morning Show. You stay dry, and we'll chat soon, Drew.
2: Sounds good. Thanks, Sarah.
1: Thanks a lot. 6:23. Thursday morning. It has been a wild week for music news and outdoor festival news. We've had all of this discussion about noise and the time limits on the music tents off Stampede Grounds. Then Mayor Jeremy Farkas was in here yesterday. I think he was feeling pretty confident, pretty happy that we had a little lull, a rest in the chaos. And then as soon as he felt like, okay, we got through that, came the news that Country Thunder has canceled everything this weekend at the Confluence. They're pointing the fingers at the city, saying the noise restrictions and construction, too much. Jeremy Farkas, our mayor, said, haha, yeah, no, don't do that.
3: It's Mayor Jeremy. No swearing this time, even though I may want to. I was really disappointed to see Country Thunder throw the city and music fans under the bus today by falsely blaming our noise rules for canceling their concerts. They are plainly trying to take advantage of the noise and misinformation around this topic and bluntly hoping that you wouldn't look at the facts. Their own staff are quoted saying, "Our curfew for our festival has always been 11 p.m. So blaming a midnight music cutoff for shutting down your concert that ends at 11 p.m. is absolutely bogus. Country Thunder was never part of the debate over whether the downtown tents should end at 2 a.m. or midnight. In fact, the city actually increased the allowable music volume for Country Thunder this year. Now, 2 days after saying things were going great, Country Thunder says sound limits made their event impossible? Come on!
1: Come on! That's in lieu of the swearing. 6:25, short break. Your morning show will be right back.
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1: If you have been closely following along to the music tent and concert debacle, swallowing the city, there is a word that keeps coming up over and over and over again.
3: It's Mayor Jeremy, and it's time to cut through the bullshit about the Cowboys tent. By now, you've seen the coordinated smear campaign from out-of-town politicians, and they think you're stupid and want you to believe that we're somehow canceling Stampede by asking the big tents to use the same rules in place at Coachella, Lollapalooza, and all of the other world-class festivals.
1: Coachella, we keep hearing about it. How does Coachella manage the chaos? We go to Indio, California on this show coming up next.
17: This is Global News. I'm Tony King, partly cloudy and 11 at 6:30. There are conflicting accounts as to why this weekend's Country Thunder Music Festival has been called off. Organizers blame the city, but city officials say as far as they knew, festival preparations were on track for the kickoff. Country Thunder says it would have been impossible to put on this weekend's show due to escalating challenges with the city, ranging from construction around the confluence to the noise exemption. But area residents say cancellation would be a country blunder.
18: I don't see any harm when the construction's over there and the event's over here.
19: I love it every year, so I really hope they go forward. Yeah. You know, I don't think that's enough of a reason to cancel.
17: The mayor says noise exemption rules were increased this year, but only the allowable base levels had been reduced. Country Thunder says refunds will be processed within the month. Coming up, a new report says available spots in long-term care and home care programs are not available, driving up emergency room wait times. But first, QR Calgary, time saver traffic.
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21: If you're in the Northeast this morning, we are seeing multiple lanes closed on westbound Stoney Trail between 14th and 11th Street. That is due to some overnight work that is still being taken care of for you. But in the meantime, your speed is being reduced down to 50. Take your time out there. Proceed with caution. 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For QR Calgary Time Saver Traffic, I'm Rylan Nilsson.
17: A new report today says the backlog of available spaces in long-term care and home care programs is driving up emergency room wait times. The Canadian Institute for Health Information says patients who should be discharged to those other facilities are waiting an average 24 days in hospital inpatient units. That leaves patients waiting for a bed are stuck in ER. From April 2024 to March of 2025, half of admitted patients waited more than 16 hours in ER, while a tenth of those waited more than 2 days to get a bed. Premier Danielle Smith has congratulated Mike Derry on winning last night's UCP nomination vote in Calgary Shaw. Derry topped Ward 13 City Councillor Dan McLean. A by-election to replace Rebecca Schultz has not yet been called. Red Deer High School students have raised more than $2,000 to help the family of a classmate who's fighting a rare cancer diagnosis. Classmate Allison Snow says the money will help the family buy a wheelchair-accessible van to get Lachlan Ross to and from his treatment at the Children's Hospital in Calgary.
22: Students donated from like a dollar to up to $20 even individually, which is great to see that they care so much for Lachlan.
17: Wheelchair-accessible vans can cost up to $100,000. Sylvan Lake has an invasive fish species problem. Local anglers say they've pulled Prussian carp out of the lake this season. The fish is native to Europe and Asia. The executive director of the Alberta Invasive Species Council, Megan Evans, says they reproduce rapidly and have lots of variety in their diet, decimating the food for native fish.
23: All of these things, in addition to their ability to thrive in really poor water quality conditions, really gives them that competitive advantage over the native species, allowing them to outcompete them.
17: Anglers who catch a carp are being told to humanely kill it and report it to the Aquatic Invasive Species Hotline. A couple of Calgarians are $15 million richer after winning the Lotto Max jackpot May 26th. Kathleen Polyak and Stuart Rudolph discovered their win after hearing on the news that someone from Calgary had won the prize. Their plans include making sure they can retire, paying off some bills, and figuring out the practical things that they need. At least 164 people are dead and nearly 1,000 others injured after back-to-back powerful earthquakes in Venezuela. The 7.2 and 7.5 magnitude tremors were among the strongest to strike the country in more than a century. Casualty reports are yet to be received from some of the hardest hit areas. In sports, Canada has advanced to the World Cup of Soccer knockout stage for the first time ever. But yesterday's 2-1 loss to Switzerland means Canada will meet South Africa in Los Angeles, not in Vancouver. The Edmonton Elks are on the road to visit the Winnipeg Blue Bombers tonight as they kick off the CFL week, looking for their first 3-win start to the season since 2017. The Calgary Stampeders play Saturday against the Lions in BC. The Toronto Blue Jays lost another close game last night, dropping a 3-1 decision to Houston, giving up 2 runs in the top of the ninth. The Jays, now 2 games below the 500 mark, open a 4-game homestand against the Texas Rangers tonight. Breaking news when it happens. Our next scheduled news at 7. I'm Tony King.
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17: Environment Canada Calgary weather. Mixed sun and cloud today. A slight chance of afternoon showers or thunderstorms. The high 25. Partly cloudy tonight, still a chance of showers or thunderstorms this evening, the low 13. Increasing cloud tomorrow morning with afternoon showers or thunderstorms and a high of 20. Rain and 15 on Saturday, showers and 18 on Sunday. Monday, cloudy, showers and 19. Right now, it's 11 degrees.
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0: How do you balance noise complaints with commerce opportunities, making the money? How do you balance community with concert? Much has been made of the fact that our off-site music tents, off-site from the Calgary Stampede, get to go much longer than many other world-renowned festivals like Coachella. Now we also throw the Country Thunder cancellation of yesterday into the mix of this discussion as well. Now, joining us to discuss what it's like with noise issues and timing with festivals like Coachella, Jim Curtis, who is the community services manager based in Indio, California, where he oversees public programs and acts as the key liaison for the region's festivals, including the Coachella Valley Music and Arts Festival and the Stagecoach Festival. Welcome to the show, Jim.
1: Thank you for having me on, Sarah. Good morning.
0: Now, has our concert craziness trickled its way from Calgary, Alberta, Canada? Have you heard the stories of how everyone is discussing how long concerts should be able to go and how loud they can be?
1: Yes, absolutely. And luckily, we have a great city council here in the city of Indio. And years ago, when it would only go till midnight, the founder of Golden Voice came to my office, put his feet up on the table and said, "Jim, we want to go till 3 a.m. And I said, "What?" And he said, "Our crowd is still ready to go at 12 o'clock. So we spoke to our city council, our police department, and we did find out that after 12, a lot of the kids would still be ready to go. So they'd go out and party and kind of disrupt some things maybe in the community, but go to some bars and spend some money, which was kind of cool. So we said, well, if we keep them there till at least 1, maybe they'll be so tired that they'll go home and get ready for the next day, because you have a 3-day festival like we have for Coachella and Stagecoach. Got to get some sleep in sometime so you're ready for the next day's activity and spend the day again all day in the heat in the Coachella Valley here in Indio."
0: So your cutoff is 1 a.m.
1: We are 1 a.m. for Coachella on Friday and Saturday nights. Sunday, they still have to be done at midnight. And then Stagecoach for the last weekend in April is midnight each night for Stagecoach.
0: See, and we're even later than that, because our new rules, weeknights, the music ends at midnight, and then they have from midnight to 1 a.m. to sort of have the cool down music and get people out. But weekends, Friday and Saturday, we're going deep into the morning. So even though Coachella is world famous and beloved, our offsite music party tents are going even later than that on Fridays and Saturdays. We're going until 2, maybe even a little later.
1: Well, you know, our county that we actually live in, Riverside County, where Indio is based, the county just 2 years ago passed an ordinance for off-site parties can go till 4 a.m. Hmm. So some of the county property that's outside of Indio city limits, we handle a lot of those parties as well, even though it's outside the city. Our neighbors here, the neighbors in Indio, call the number and say, "Hey, I thought Coachella was over at 1 a.m. and it's now 2 a.m. And they're hearing music from these county, unincorporated county parties that they're having that, again, allowed to go till 4 a.m.
0: And are these your issues that are our issues as well? Are your two biggest issues how late the music goes and how loud the music is?
1: Yes, and fortunately or unfortunately, all those complaint calls come right to my phone. So I handle all community complaints. When they call the hotline, we have a concert hotline that we give out to all the residents and publish that number. They call and they're complaining about, you know, how late it does go and how loud it is. You know, I just kind of talk them off the ledge. I mean, I know that they're going to be done at 1 o'clock because we have a pretty good fine curfew issue with the promoters if they do go over. So at when I'm talking to somebody at 12:30 and I tell them that 1 o'clock it's going to be over, they can pretty much guarantee that. But if it goes to like 1:02 or 1:03 in the morning, I'm getting that call right back. "I thought you said it was going to be done at 1. But again, I just talk them through it and tell them that, you know, it's going to be over soon and we'll get back to normal here soon.
0: So you actually have a concert hotline that goes to a real life person.
1: Yes, and I try to answer all those calls because I know it's important for somebody to vent what they want to vent and maybe hear a voice that could be a little calming, which is what I try to do. But yeah, that number is available pretty much 24/7 during the concerts, the 3 weeks that the concerts are going on. And I try to answer those personally. And it's not just noise complaints or traffic complaints. I mean, there's people want to know where the closest restroom is on the grounds. How do I get there? And that's, I'm so heavily involved in the concert. This will be my 22nd year doing Coachella. Coming up in April, and I've done every stagecoach for the city as well.
0: Doing Coachella for 22 years, do you think that your city, your relationship with Golden Voice, the festival's promoter, have you found and continue to sit in the sweet spot that balances the music, the energy, the party lifestyle with the needs of the community as well? Have you found that spot, and now you get to say, we're in it? And we want to continue to stay here.
1: Oh yeah, absolutely. I mean, it's our community has we're the largest population in Coachella Valley here, so our residents have been here a long time, and they know Coachella happens every April, and they know that traffic's going to be a little tougher. It's going to be loud till 1 in the morning, and like I said, they're used to it, and they embrace it. Some of the businesses stay open a little later so that some of the concert goers that are done at 1 o'clock might want to get something to eat. They can do that as well, but all of our restaurants and all of our businesses here just really embrace it. I mean, we had so many activations this past year that took a toll on a lot of the businesses in the community here, but it turned out to be so fantastic and so great. And the whole valley here loves it. I mean, the amount of economic impact is huge for the entire Coachella Valley here.
0: Now, are you a good listener, a very organized man, a music lover, or all three? Because this is a very specific job, Jim, that you have to have a special skill set to execute festival after festival after year after year.
1: Yeah, you know what? I do have that. I have all those. I love the music. I love having the world's best music festival here in our city, and I love being a part of it. And you hit on it right at the beginning. The relationship we have with the promoters are key, and my relationship that I've had with them for such a long time, and they value what I say and what I bring to the table. I mean, I'll go to somebody's house if they're calling me and tell me that their walls are shaking or their dishes are shaking and rattling. And there was a time where I actually made a call and the bass got turned down right when I was talking to a neighbor. And they're like, did you just do that? And I said, well, I probably had a little hand on it, but it might have been the end of the song. And it, you know, it might not have been me. But I try to take every request from the residents because that's what we promise them. We meet with all the HOAs and all the communities around the area every year to make sure they know that we're available and the police are available. And we're here to help if needed.
0: Jim Curtis gave us a look inside his life. Community services manager based in Indio, California, where he oversees public programs and acts as the liaison for the region's festivals, including the Stagecoach Festival and the very, very famous Coachella Valley Music and Arts Festival, a.k.a. Coachella. So nice to meet you, Jim. Thank you for giving us a little bit of your morning and music on, my friend.
1: Thank you too, Sarah. Thanks.
0: 6:45 Thursday morning. Here's the situation. Wet weekend ahead. Tomorrow, Saturday, Sunday, into next week as we get towards Canada Day. Today you can still have some sunshine, though. High of 25 on your Thursday. There is a chance of showers. There is a risk of a thunderstorm this afternoon. Right now sitting at 11 with a look at Truman Time Saver Traffic.
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3: Your main roads are looking dry and clear out there this morning. If you're in the southeast this morning on southbound Deerfoot near the Bow River, there is some bridge maintenance work being done that might slow down your traffic just a little bit, so proceed with caution in that area. And also in the southeast on McLeod Trail between Midlake Boulevard and Anderson Road, both your northbound and southbound left lanes are closed due to some construction work. You're also being asked to slow down to 50, and we are expecting to see some slowdowns later today. Gas going up got you down? 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
1: 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Welcome to your QR Calgary Morning Show. My name is Sarah Crosby. Even though we lost to the Swiss yesterday, Team Canada and World Cup, we're still going on to the top 32. This was the hope and the dream all along, is that we would get out of the first round and get to keep on playing. Now, Dave McIver, yesterday I walked past patios. They were rammed, jammed. I think everyone watched the game and then said, now let's just stay out in the sunshine for some dinner.
2: Combination, I would say, of good weather and soccer. Mm-hmm. Yeah. Mm-hmm. Well, we're finally getting to sit on a patio for the third time, maybe, in the last month.
1: Now, the rain screwed Country Thunder. That is true. The rain is probably going to help the viewing of Team Canada on Sunday, because we now play South Africa in Los Angeles Sunday afternoon. It's a really big deal being in the top 32.
2: Really big deal. A little bit disappointing. Yes, the loss yesterday. It was a tale of like four different matches. Mm-hmm. Because Switzerland came out and they were the better team in the first 20-ish minutes. And then they have these things that are new called hydration breaks. And they are used to make money. Because obviously what happens when there's a hydration break? We go to commercials. Mm-hmm. So a sneaky little way for FIFA to make some extra money there. Because, of course, they need it. But then

0: will no longer remain in this country as a team that plays soccer. And they will go to Los Angeles to play, surprisingly, South Africa. Because South Africa beat the Korea Republic last night 1-0 with a goal in the 63rd minute. So, surprising opponent, ranked lower than Canada. Would be nice to be playing at BC Place, but then again, who would you be playing? You would be playing a team that finished third in one of their pools, so you probably would have a better chance, but opportunity to make some more history here and get to the round of 16.
1: Now, this is instant knockout. You win, you keep going. You lose, you come back home to Canada. So top 32 is a win, but top 16...
0: That's kind of like, because this is an expanded World Cup, that's kind of like the where the goal would have been if in the last World Cup. It's like, get out of your group.
1: Yep.
0: So now you have the opportunity to get to the round of 16. Which I think they got a pretty good shot at doing.
1: We need more orange slices.
0: We need more hydration breaks, but less hydration breaks. I don't know. It's just, I find the hydration breaks to be so funny. And then, of course, if you talk to anybody who's like a dyed-in-the-wool soccer fan or played soccer growing up, they're like, these are a joke. But, hey, Canada used it to its benefit yesterday a couple times. So maybe we'll like them for now until we don't like them again.
1: Canada. Round 32 plays South Africa in Los Angeles on Sunday. And the weather here in Calgary, supposed to be super wet. So parties at home, packed pubs. It's going to be an indoor kind of afternoon. The other thing, of course, is our Calgary Stampeders. We check in on how they're also doing with Mr. Mark Steven in your Calgary Stampeders report.
2: I'm Mark Steven with your Calgary Stampeder report, brought to you by your Alberta Ford dealers. The Calgary Stampeders secondary may look a little different when they face the BC Lions. Neither of Adrian Green nor Jaden Grant practiced on day two, so that could result in some changes to the back end. No matter how the Stampeders secondary lines up, they'll be hard-pressed to stop Nathan Rourke. Here's the Stampeders' Ben LaBrosse.
3: Well, he's a good athlete, could throw on the run, could run too. Tough to tackle, so you got to bring several guys to tackle them. And you know, we're playing it the same way we'd play other teams, but shoot, we know what's at stake.
2: If Green isn't able to go on Saturday in Kelowna, I think we'll see LaBrosse taking over the starting spot. LaBrosse was a first-round pick in 2024, but fought injuries last year. Now he's back ready to play. We'll see what the lineup is in the secondary. Off to Kelowna with the pregame show at 3:30, the kickoff at 5 on Saturday. I'm Mark Steven, and that's your Calgary Stampeder report, brought to you by your Alberta Ford dealers.
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7: Oh, what's that? 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Coming up at 7:06 this morning, your chance to get on the super wheel, the Rolls Royce of Ferris wheels at the Stampede.
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10: This is Global News. I'm Tony King, partly cloudy and 11 at 7 o'clock. A Calgary artist devastated in the wake of the Country Thunder Festival cancellation. Jaden Riley and her band were set to perform at the Confluence this weekend after months of work. They won the Ranchman's Rising Star contest to get a spot on the main stage.
11: It's a pretty big stage. It's a pretty big opportunity for someone like me and for my band. Obviously, my whole career doesn't hang on one show, but certainly would have been the biggest to date and naturally could foresee other big opportunities coming from it.
10: Country Thunder organizers blame construction in the area and new city noise rules that they say make it impossible to hold the show. Mayor Jeremy Farkas says the city is disappointed and angered. He said the festival is throwing the city under the bus, despite organizers saying as late as yesterday morning they were satisfied with mitigation plans to deal with construction and traffic control. Coming up, a logjam in emergency rooms due to space shortages in long-term care and home care programs. But first, QR Calgary, time saver traffic.
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13: Your main roads are looking dry and clear out there this morning. That said, if you're in the southeast, we are seeing a collision on northbound Barlow Trail at 76th Avenue that is taking up your right lane. And also in the southeast, on southbound Deerfoot near the Bow River, there is some bridge maintenance work being done, and that might slow down your traffic as well. Give yourself about maybe 5 extra minutes, and you should be able to navigate around these just fine. 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For QR Calgary Time Saver Traffic, I'm Rylan Nilsson.
10: Emergency room wait times are being driven up due to backlogs in long-term care, rehab centers, and home care. A report today by the Canadian Institute for Health Information says patients who could be discharged to alternative care end up spending an average 24 days in hospital inpatient units. Reporter Karen Rebo says that means other patients who need to be admitted to hospital are stuck waiting in the ER for for a bed to open up.
14: The Institute says data shows from April of 2024 to March of 25, half of admitted patients had waited in the ER for over 16 hours, and one in 10 spent more than 48 hours in the ER. That's often because patients upstairs couldn't be discharged because there was no appropriate follow-up care ready for them. The Institute's Cheryl Chewy says the findings show that improving ER wait times require solutions that look at the entire healthcare system.
10: Solutions range from making sure everyone has access to a primary care provider to deal with non-urgent issues, to increasing long-term and home care services to get inpatients discharged from hospital more quickly. An Alberta separation proponent is dismissing a new survey from the Calgary Chamber of Commerce. That survey shows nearly half of chamber members would leave the province if voters give the go-ahead to start the process to separate from Canada. Keith Wilson with Alberta's Done Waiting says the chamber is measuring fear, not opportunity.
15: The economic fundamentals of Alberta are incredibly strong. All of the data shows that. And the simple reality is that our agricultural land and our oil reserves and all of our industrial complex in terms of facilities and plants and food processing jobs and our economy is not going anywhere.
10: The chamber also commissioned an economic analysis that found one in three Alberta workers would be impacted by trade disruptions. Mike Derry defeated Ward 13 councillor Dan McLean last night in the UCP nomination vote in Calgary Shaw. It's a big loss for the city councillor, who was expected to be a star candidate for the UCP. Environment Canada says up to 60 millimeters of rain expected in central Alberta this weekend could lead to overland flooding and washouts and affect infrastructure. The department says an unusually wet June means the ground is already saturated. It also warned of another system coming early next week that could bring even more heavy rain to central Alberta. Rescue teams are rushing to the hardest hit areas of Venezuela to free people trapped under rubble following two powerful earthquakes. The government says at least 164 people have died and 971 were injured in last night's 7.2 and 7.5 magnitude earthquakes. Runway cracks at Caracas International Airport are making landings there difficult. In sports, Canada will meet South Africa in the World Cup of Soccer knockout stage match Sunday in Los Angeles. Canada lost 2-1 to the Swiss yesterday in Vancouver, finishing second in Group B. South Africa upset South Korea 1-0 and finished second in Group A behind Mexico. The CFL week kicks off tonight with the Edmonton Elks looking for their third straight win as they visit the Winnipeg Blue Bombers. The Stampeders are on the road against the BC Lions on Saturday. The Toronto Blue Jays open a four-game homestand against the Texas Rangers after dropping 2 of 3 to the Houston Astros, including a 3-1 loss last night. Breaking news when it happens, our next scheduled news at 7:30. I'm Tony King.
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10: Environment Canada Calgary weather, mixed sun and cloud today. A slight chance of afternoon showers or thunderstorms, the high 25. Partly cloudy overnight, there's still a chance of evening showers or thunderstorms, the low 13. Increasing cloud tomorrow morning with afternoon showers or thunderstorms, the high 20. Rain and 15 Saturday, showers and 18 Sunday. Cloudy, showers and a high of 19 on Monday. Right now it's 11 degrees.
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0: some super music for the super wheel. 7:07 on your Thursday morning. Welcome to the show. It is almost, it feels sort of far away, but it also feels like it's knock, knock, knocking on our door. It is almost Calgary Stampede time. We get to next week, we're in it. We are in the boots. Now, one of the attractions on the grounds is the super wheel. This is called the Rolls Royce of Ferris wheels because it's a gorgeous ride, because you're going to get to go up in the sky and see the park and see the city like never before. This ticket we're about to give you for you and your bestie gets you to skip the line. You get to ride the super wheel full free. So if you know you're going to Stampede and you're like, what else can I do? What else can I pack into the day? Super wheel. Put it on your itinerary. Do you want to go on the super wheel? Skip the line. Go for free. 403-974-8255. I need you to text me your first name, last name, email address, and the word super duper. You can make it two words. You can hyphenate it. You can make it one word. We're not picky. It's Thursday. You're doing your darndest. Super duper to 403-974-8255. First name, last name, email address, and the phrase. You can have until 7:15 this morning to get those in. We will do a random draw, and someone is going on the super wheel for free. Now, last week, I was telling Dave McIver that I think there's such a thing as a perfect, and I mean perfect, TV show. I watched the whole thing. First season is done. It's already been renewed for season two. It is called Widow's Bay. It is described as a horror comedy. More funny than horror, but it's quirky and it's weird, but it's smart. Stars Matthew Rhys. Dave McIver, do you know who Chef Reactions is?
1: Of course I do.
0: Did you hear what Chef Reactions said in one of his videos?
1: No.
0: Let me play it for you. Chef Reactions is this surly, snarly
1: He's
0: chef.
1: Awesome.
0: Yeah, he mocks everyone's home meals.
1: Well, not everyone. Well, if you make a good meal, he'll give you props.
0: But that's few and far between.
1: Have you ever seen one with the Italian Nona?
0: Mm-hmm.
1: Yeah, he loves her.
0: And the chocolatier.
1: Yeah, there's a couple other he likes too. And then there's the odd one he gets surprised by. But most of them are, why are you doing this? This is stupid.
0: So he watched a woman take a kiddie pool from her local hardware store, this big plastic kiddie pool, fill it up with pink ice cream.
1: Ooh. And strawberry, most likely.
0: Yeah, and frozen fruit and different juices. And there's this giant kiddie pool of punch on her lawn. And the woman's like, you just come by and you dip your glass in the kiddie pool of fun and you pull out some pink juice. Listen to what Chef Reaction says about the pool punch.
2: Like, do you have to use the f***ing kiddie pool that Homer Simpson was floating around in with, like, the half-eaten hot dog? Yeah, she making the f***ing punch from Widow's Bay? That's a good show, by the way. That's a good joke, too. If you've seen the show, you get it.
0: He gives a shout-out to my Widow's Bay in his video to this woman making pool punch. And now I feel very vindicated and very seen and heard by Chef Reactions on all the socials.
1: Do you want to know what ChatGPT has to say?
0: Yeah.
1: Making punch in a kiddie pool is generally very unsanitary.
0: Yeah, you say so? You think so?
1: Yeah, that's all I was thinking about. Like, who would actually dip the cup in and get it? Because I wouldn't. If I went to a kid's birthday party and there was a kiddie pool for the kids and then a kiddie pool for punch, I'm probably not going for the kiddie pool for punch. And yes, summer can play in the kiddie pool for kids, but I imagine not the most sanitary thing, probably one of the more disgusting things you could do. It's where these people get these ideas that I don't understand. Like, at what point in your life have you ever thought, I'm going to make punch in a kiddie pool?
0: Well, just think of all the things. If you're having, let's say you're having 30 people in your backyard for a party, and there is a kiddie pool on the ground full of pink punch. Is the dog going to stick
1: what
0: his tongue?
1: The bugs?
0: The bugs? People leaning over, just whatever's fallen off your body into the pool? Maybe it's an earring, maybe it's sweat, you don't know.
1: Like, just think of the bugs. Think of when you're having a you have a can and there's four bees trying to get inside.
0: Mm.
1: You don't think that there might be a few bees hanging around? Wasps, even? It seems like I just don't understand how people come up with these things.
0: I have 17 times on this show said I'm never getting food off of Facebook Marketplace, which is the hot thing right now to buy food from strangers, eat it in your car. I'm not doing that. I'm even less likely to stick my red solo cup into your kiddie pool and suck back some punch at your Canada Day party.
1: I got to be honest with you.
0: Yeah.
1: I'm not really going for the regular punch bowl either, especially if we're doing cup dipping. Now, if you have the big ladle, maybe. But dipping a cup in a punch bowl that 16 other people are drinking from, also something I'm not interested in, let alone a kiddie pool.
0: The worst party disgusting moment I have ever seen in my life. And this is not happening to you at breakfast, so it's a safe breakfast story to tell. I saw a kid who was maybe 6, 7, 8 years old stick his finger in the chocolate fountain, lick his finger. Stick his finger in the chocolate fountain, lick his finger. That chocolate fountain chocolate, it just rotates through that fountain.
1: Mm-hmm.
0: So we were all having chocolate fountain mixed with little Kyle's saliva.
1: And what has Kyle been up to for the last week?
0: Oh.
1: He's probably in daycare with 14 other kids who have been sick. Now everybody's sick.
0: Chocolate fountain at a party. Two things to take away from this moment. Don't make punch in a kiddie pool. Just don't. Please don't. But also, Chef Reactions, who is a beloved dude on all of your different socials, if you see him on TikTok or Instagram, mocks and sometimes celebrates the home cooks, but says Widow's Bay is the gem to watch.
1: I love that's what you got out of the video.
0: Thank you. Thank you so much. 7:14. It is not a weekend. It is not a weekend to have a kiddie pool of punch in your backyard because the rain is going to get into the mix as well. Wet from Friday all the way into next week. Today is the exception, and you might get some dry hours out of the day. High of 25 today, maybe showers this afternoon, maybe a thunderstorm this afternoon. Right now sitting at 13 degrees with a look at your Truman Time Saver traffic.
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4: If you're in the Northeast this morning, there is a collision on southbound 36th Street at Airport Trail that is blocking multiple lanes. And we are starting to see some delays starting to build in that area. And down in the Southeast, another collision is on northbound Barlow Trail at 76th Avenue. That one is blocking your right lane. And we're seeing some delays about 5 minutes in that area as well. If you give yourself some extra time, you shouldn't be hindered by these too greatly. Just make sure you're proceeding with caution so we're not causing any further incidents. 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For QR Calgary Time Saver Traffic, I'm Rylan Nilsson.
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0: The Red Clay Strays, one of the bands you will not be hearing this weekend, because the big news over the past 24 hours is Country Thunder, supposed to be held at the Confluence, canceled. Now, what happened this week was, as we talked about the noise, the music coming from the tents off of the official Calgary Stampede Park, we all became experts in decibels. We talked about noise, we talked about decibels, we talked about bass. And we're talking a lot about what it means to reduce the decibels. Don't think we actually understand how it's going to sound. But there is a man who very much lives and works in this space every day of his life who's going to break it down for us. James Farquharson, who is an acoustic consultant, the principal with FDI Acoustics. Welcome to the show, James.
17: Thank you.
0: Now, first of all, what I'm so interested to know, what in your childhood or your teen years or your music loving life led you to be an acoustic consultant? How does someone get that cool job?
17: Well, I worked a number of years in the oil industry, and an acoustical consulting firm was looking for somebody with oil field experience and to learn about acoustics. So I tried it, and 37 years, I'm still doing it.
0: Oh, interesting. So this truly is your space. When you've seen all the stories this week, and we're all chiming in on reducing the decibels and bringing down the noise, do we understand as regular human beings what this means as a sound difference? Or do only someone like you understands what it means when they say, hey, you know what, we're going to bring it down from a 75 dBA or a 70 dBA? We don't really know what that means in terms of how we hear it.
17: Well, if we were to put you in a room and play some music and adjust the volume by 5 dB, yes, we would notice a change in the level.
0: Do we notice a change, though, when we are outside in a massive festival concert setting, though?
17: Well, we'll see if we're there in a moment when the sound was to shift by this 5, yes, would we know it? We would know something. If we're comparing in our minds last year's sound level to this year's sound level, that'll be a different situation. There is a point where people will feel that the music is not loud enough for them when they're in the tent, and they would like it louder. That's up to the what we call the mix position person. That's the person that sets the level inside the tent for both the musicians and the patrons, and they have levels that they're accustomed to and feel that the crowd should experience.
0: This is what I think is the so interesting point, because I know you've been an in-demand voice this week. And in one of the news stories, you said it will be tricky because the question is, will patrons actually remember last year's sound and noise levels compared to this year? 365 days later, will you be able to understand that it feels differently to you?
17: Well, that'll be the real questions, whether it's different or not. And the change for the, you know, the what the city's proposing at midnight, a different reduction in levels then, and will patrons be happier with a quieter performance at that time period in those venues? And we're ratcheting the level down. Well, I'm not sure how much work had gone into making that decision as to why we're using these numbers, but it's something to question on their behalf. Where did they get these from, and what sort of consultation was done with all the different parties?
0: Is there a universal standard, James, in your work for what is the ideal decibel to set the music and the bass to, or does it depend on the genre of the music, the space that you're in, outdoors versus indoors? Are there many different factors that play into what is the perfect level?
17: Well, the levels in North America generally at concerts differ from the levels in Europe. In Europe, there's far fewer venues than in North America, and the levels tend to be a bit higher in North America as compared to Europe.
0: Hmm. Interesting. And last question, because this is what people find hard to believe, and maybe you are the person who can confirm or deny. There have been many people who say they live right next to some of these tents where the music and the bass has been so loud it actually rattled trinkets on their shelves and mirrors or pictures or photo family photos fell off of walls. And some of our listeners have said, it can't be that. It cannot rattle trinkets on a shelf or move a mirror on a wall. Is it possible when music is so loud, when the bass is so strong, it can have that physical effect?
17: Well, the bass sound or the lower frequency sound would enter the structure of the building, either through the window or it would hit the outside facade of the building and then reappear inside as vibrating structure, possibly in some of these buildings. Each building will depend on its construction and materials.
0: So possible. It is possible.
17: Yeah, it would have to be. There'd have to be quite a bit of energy at the outside of the building to get it to rattle stuff inside, but it is possible.
0: Hmm.
17: It could be looked at on a before setting situation where, you know, we had many of these same problems in the city with festivals at Princess Island, and now we have a purpose-built stage there for music events and some other structures there to keep the sound at the event.
0: We've never talked more about understanding the levels of music and the decibels of a situation, but this is his space for 37 years. James Farquharson, who is an acoustic consultant, principal with FDI Acoustics. Thank you for letting us have a look or a listen into your world, James. Appreciate it.
17: Thank you.

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12: This is Global News. I'm Tony King, mostly cloudy and 13 at 7:30. Country Thunder organizers say construction near the confluence, along with the city's new noise rules, are the reasons they pulled the plug on the festival this weekend. But the city says as late as yesterday morning, staff met with festival representatives who confirmed they were satisfied with mitigation plans to deal with construction and traffic control. Ward 9 Councillor Harrison Clark agrees construction in the area played a role.
13: I would say fundamentally the undercurrent of infrastructure and construction work has really delivered this blow, and it's very disappointing. It's sad.
12: Clark says he wants to see changes to how city infrastructure work is done in order to reduce friction with events. Coming up, long waits for alternative care creates backups in emergency rooms. But first, QR Calgary, time saver traffic.
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15: If you're in the southeast this morning, there is a collision on northbound Barlow Trail at 76th Avenue. Emergency crews are on scene and they are taking up the right lane. Expect some delays about 5 minutes in that area. And up in the northeast, there is another collision on southbound 36th through to Airport Trail. Multiple lanes are closed there as well, and we are starting to see some delays starting to pick up. Before FanDuel launches in Alberta on July 13th, check out their responsible gaming tools designed to help you stay in control of the action. 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For QR Calgary Time Saver Traffic, I'm Rylan Nilsson.
12: Emergency room wait times are being driven up due to backlogs in long-term care, rehab centers, and home care. That's according to a report by the Canadian Institute for Health Information, which says patients who could be discharged to alternative care end up spending an average 24 days in hospital inpatient units. That means other patients who need to be admitted to hospital are stuck waiting in the ER for a bed to open up. UCP leader Danielle Smith is congratulating the winner of her party's nomination in Calgary Shaw, but the winner is not Ward 13 Councillor Dan McLean. McLean lost to Mike Derry in last night's vote. The councillor had announced in May that he would run to replace Rebecca Schultz, who said in December she was stepping down. A date has not yet been set for the by-election. Calgary police say catalytic converter thefts are again on the rise. CPS Sergeant Nick Wilshire says the value of the metals in catalytic converters has gone up over the past year.
16: So we know that the metals contained in the converter is worth a lot more money than it was last year. So that's kind of triggering people wanting to try and find an easy buck.
12: The Alberta Motor Association says around 4,800 catalytic converters are stolen every year in Alberta. Police say 369 have been reported stolen so far this year in Calgary, and that's more than double all of last year. News and cultural industry groups want Ottawa to take a stand on how AI systems use copyrighted content.
17: They want the government to state it will not introduce an exemption to the law allowing the use of copyrighted content to train AI platforms. The call comes after the Liberal government released its long-awaited national AI strategy earlier this month. Questions and lawsuits have swirled for years around AI systems' unauthorized use of copyrighted content, but Ottawa's strategy failed to address the issue. The CEO of News Media Canada says that's troubling to news publishers. Diana Mussina, The Canadian Press.
12: Dredging of Vancouver's Burrard Inlet will go ahead, making room for larger oil tankers loading up from the Trans Mountain Pipeline. The Vancouver Fraser Port Authority says it got the required federal permits for dredging starting in September, along with the navigation channel underneath Vancouver's Second Narrows Bridge. The Port Authority says it needs to be done so that large ships, which currently can only load about 80% to clear the inlet, can take on more. Search and rescue, medical, and humanitarian assistance from the United States is on the way to Venezuela following a pair of deadly overnight earthquakes. At least 164 people have died and 1,000 others have been injured after last night's 7.2 and 7.5 magnitude quakes, which were among the strongest to strike Venezuela in more than a century. In sports, Canada has advanced to the World Cup of Soccer knockout stage for the first time ever. But yesterday's loss, 2-1 to the Swiss, means that Canada will meet South Africa in Los Angeles rather than playing the round of 32 game in Vancouver. The Edmonton Elks are on the road to visit the Winnipeg Blue Bombers tonight, kicking off the CFL week. The Elks looking for their first three-win start to the season since 2017. The Calgary Stampeders play Saturday against the Lions in BC. The Toronto Blue Jays lost another close game last night, dropping a 3-1 decision to Houston, giving up two runs in the final two innings. The Jays, now two games below the 500 mark, open a four-game homestand against the Texas Rangers today. Breaking news when it happens, our next scheduled news at 8 o'clock. I'm Tony King.
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12: Environment Canada Calgary weather, mixed sun and cloud today with a slight chance of afternoon showers or thunderstorms, the high 25. Partly cloudy overnight, still a chance of showers or thunderstorms this evening, the low 13. Increasing cloud tomorrow morning, afternoon showers or thunderstorms and a high of 20. Saturday, rain and 15. Sunday, showers and 18. Monday, cloudy showers and 19. Right now, it's 13 degrees.
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1: 7:36 Thursday morning. There's a lot of gatherings coming up and happening because we now play our next Team Canada World Cup FIFA game on Sunday. Afternoon game, maybe you're having people over. Won't be in the backyard because it's going to be a wet day, but maybe you are filling your home with people. Then we also have Canada Day parties coming up. Then we also have people gathering for Stampede. There's a lot happening. There's a guy who does these incredible videos online. His name, well, his handle is Chef Reactions. He watches people make things in their homes, in their kitchens. They're usually insane. They often involve dumping a large number of tater tots into something. But on this day, he watched a woman get a kiddie pool, stick it in her backyard, fill it up with pink ice cream and frozen fruit and juices, and say, this is the thing of the summer. Kiddie pool punch. You stick it on your lawn. Everyone dips their cup into it. Everyone can make it. Dave McIver and I are both like, bleh, no. Bleh, bleh, bleh, no. Not happening. Dave says, guys, it's kind of like every kid's birthday party when the little one blows off the candles but slobbering all over the cake at exactly the same time. And I said, yeah, but we all eat that family birthday cake. We all still eat it. Dave says, not this guy.
2: I don't eat that cake.
1: Not this guy.
2: Dave's together on this one.
1: Dave's together.
2: I'm not eating that cake either.
1: Your daughter blows and has some kitty moments on the cake. The family's eating the cake.
2: That's my daughter.
1: Yeah.
2: I'm not going to a birthday party of one of her friends and having a slice of that.
1: You wouldn't?
2: No.
1: See, I would feel the peer pressure to have,
2: oh, so
1: to have the cake.
2: To peer pressure? Not me.
1: Not you. You're a man who stands on his own.
2: I'm a strong, independent man.
1: You know how on every sports team, and I'm saying this as a nod to there's a role for everyone. On every sports team, there is one mother that everyone fears.
2: Sarah Crosby?
1: It's usually me. One
2: it's not
1: summer,
2: a good thing, Sarah. It's not something to brag about.
1: One summer on a baseball team, it was not me. We had a mother who played high level, like D1 sports when she was growing up in the States. They invited us over for a barbecue, the entire team. So there's like 20 kids, like 20 families, made hamburgers. These hamburgers were electric red on the inside. Mm. They were raw. They were mooing their way home.
2: Yeah.
1: We were all so afraid to say anything.
2: That all ate them and everybody got sick?
1: No. We all were like, let me go get some more ketchup. Then everyone went in, secretly rolled them up in napkins and paper towels, and then we put them in our purses and we took them home.
2: That's next level. Just you couldn't go back and just be like, hey, I think my burger's a little under. I think you could throw her. I would have just taken it and put it in the microwave.
1: Nope.
2: It's not going to make the burger taste better.
1: Nope.
2: But at least it'll be cooked.
1: All too afraid. All too afraid of the very strong woman who had undercooked 60 hamburgers. And so everyone just made do, and we ate a lot of those little pre-cut carrot sticks.
2: Have you ever seen the Chef Reaction video with the mashed potatoes made out of potato chips?
1: No.
2: You should watch that. It's one of his best reactions. Basically, they put together Lay's chips, Ruffles, lightly salted in water. And then you add a massive block of cheese and scrambled eggs.
1: Eggs?
2: Hey, I'm not the chef here.
1: That was a loud screech. I apologize.
2: I'm just reporting back what is in the video. You should see his reaction to that one. It's quite good.
1: It is Chef Reactions. He did it once as a lark, and now this has become his thing. Warning, there is some language. There is often some language in it. But apparently this summer, the hot trend is kiddie pool punch. Right on your grass, you throw the ice cream, the frozen fruit, the juice in there, and off you go. Dave McIver's not drinking it. I'm not drinking it. Don't invite us to your kiddie pool punch party because we don't want to slurp the pink sauce that maybe the dog also had its paws in. It's a little grotesque to me. 7:41. On your Thursday. Busy show still coming up between now and 9 a.m. By the way, your chance to get a $50 gift card to Lamley's Western Wear so that you are ready for Stampede. Before we get to the cowboy boot fun, we got to get to the business with Rob Geary from the Popowich Carmelli Advisory Group, CIBC Wagundy. Rob, let's roll through the numbers. And then I think you're going to talk to us about whether some of us are getting spied on through some software.
3: Yeah, you got it. Well, hey, there's green across my screen. The AI tech trade back on here this morning. TSX up 175 points to 34,911. Dow up 350 to 52,175. We have oil down 25 cents to 70.90. Canadian dollar up 7 basis points to 70.32. And gold up 27 to 4,036 an ounce.
1: Monitoring employees through software. Who's doing it and for what reason?
3: You know, it's interesting because I think with the work at home movement, I think that they had ability through IP and whatnot to see where people were, but this is expanded now. So this is one of Canada's biggest firms. TD Bank is now using a software called WorkIQ to monitor not only that, but how much time you spend on browsers, internal chat, meeting applications, pretty much every keystroke. So I think this is an interesting one. And I think that the employment lawyers are setting up to have a heyday with this because Canada has very little laws on what data is protected from employees and what is shared because they have to really define this. Because if they're monitoring you, do they come back and then say, hey, this is part of your performance review as well? Mm. So I think that there's a lot of things that need to be defined on this. For the firms, they're saying, hey, we can use this to, you know, with AI to develop training models and programs and all that kind of stuff. So there is some good use to it for efficiencies for a company. But, you know, for employees, I think this is interesting. This is not watching you, you know, shopping for things online. I think it's further than that.
1: Well, and then how does it roll out to affect all of us? What does the sprawl look like? We'll look into it again because we've got the eyes and the vision of Mr. Rob Geary. We'll chat 1 hour from now, Rob.
3: Yeah, sounds good.
1: 7:44 Thursday. If you look ahead, there is so much rain from now until Tuesday. The hope, fingers crossed, is Wednesday, July 1st, Canada Day, everything dries up, but you are in for a very wet weekend. Now, this afternoon, there's hope for some sunshine. High of 25. There is a chance of showers. There is a risk of a thunderstorm, but just a chance. Right now, sitting at 13 degrees. Let's check your commute with the Truman Time Saver traffic.
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5: We're seeing a number of delays beginning to hold up your traffic out there this morning. If you're in the southeast, there is a collision taking up your right lane on northbound Barlow Trail at 76th Avenue. And up in the northeast, another collision is on southbound 36th Street at Airport Trail. Multiple lanes are closed there as well, and we are seeing some delays starting to build up. We're expecting about 5, maybe 10 minutes in the area. 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
1: 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You can hear some Lainey Wilson on QR Calgary. Will not be hearing it at the Confluence at Country Thunder this weekend because the whole event, with just a couple days' notice, canceled. Now, earlier this week, we had Ward 7 City Councilor Mike Atkinson on the phone because we were talking about his commitment to the people who live in his downtown ward and the compromise that had to be sought between the off-site music tents, the people who live there, the artists. We had to find a sweet spot so that the tents could go on, people who live in Ward 7 could get some sleep. And it felt like there had been a compromise that everyone was happy with. Even a little bit of a longer cool down music that Cowboys said, hey, we appreciate it. Things seem good. And then yesterday happened. So with the Confluence in his space, welcome back to the show, Councillor Mike Atkinson. It's been a week, Mike.
2: It has, Sarah. Thanks for having me on.
1: So you got through the noise, the tent situation, and it felt like when Mayor Jeremy Farkas was here yesterday, there was a sigh of relief. And then yesterday afternoon, you learned that a major event in your ward canceled. What does that do? What does that do to Ward 7?
2: You know, you never want to see these kinds of events canceled, right? This isn't great. There's a lot of folks who are really excited to see the shows. There were a lot of, artists, local artists even, who are going to be performing on the stage, who you want them to be able to have that celebration, bring joy into our community. So you never want to see a festival like this canceled. The issue that I take with it is that they're unfortunately latching on to this news story of the day when really there isn't any ties to what it is that we were talking about earlier in the week, the Stampede music tents. They've just sort of latched on to what they're seeing in the news and unfortunately adding to the overall disinformation, which so many folks, yourself included, are working to sort of make sure that the public understand that music in Calgary is alive and well, but unfortunately you get some folks who sometimes want to take advantage of what's going on in the public discourse, and I think that's the situation we have here.
1: So to review yesterday, Country Thunder said, essentially, the city of Calgary has presented us with numerous problems, from construction issues we can't mitigate to the noise and the decibel story in our city. And both Mayor Jeremy Farkas and others have pointed out, like you, Councillor, that one, Country Thunder was never planning to go deep into 1, 2 a.m., but also because it is country, the base concerns were also not going to be a factor. But they said these rules imposed by the city, these have made it impossible for us to operate.
2: Right. And actually, this was not a file I was ultimately super familiar with until, had to do a bit of education myself on it yesterday. And I learned actually that their noise exemption that they, every festival, right, Folk Fest, any festival that's happening in our city, if you're going outside of the normal hours of operation for noise, and volume levels, you have to get a noise exemption permit. And they received a noise exemption permit that actually is louder than overall.

0: were not a part of what we were discussing. We were talking about stampede tents. That is just for the 10 days of the stampede and the music tents that happen across the downtown. We create one noise exemption for them. But all other festivals outside of that time have a direct line as a part of their overall arts and culture workings with the city, where they receive these permits. And so we heard from them even 2 days ago. They did a news story that they said, nope, no problems with the noise exemption on our end. We're going fine. But unfortunately, we get this sort of piece yesterday just at 1 o'clock where they want to sort of tie themselves to the news story of the day, which is so unfortunate because it creates all this sort of confusion and disruption in the public when really, like Calgary, we are a music city in so many ways, and we should be celebrating all these great things that we have happening in our city. And this is just detracting from the work that we can do by shining a light on all the great music and festivals that happen in our city. Honestly, during the summer, every single weekend, there's great things happening.
1: You've got the disappointed concert goers. The Confluence is obviously losing out on this, but you also must have businesses downtown, the restaurants, the shops, the hotels in your ward as well that are clearly frustrated at this crazy change. What damage business stories are you having with your people today?
0: Yeah, I mean, the big one that I do worry about is the Confluence. Like, they are a great partner. They're a gem within our city. They've got this beautiful park space that is used year-round as a gathering spot for folks to do different sort of festivals. You know, they had the Skidjure there earlier in the winter this year. Some great events happening on that site. And when you get a festival like this going out, One side of it was the noise exemptions that they tried to tag on. But the other side was they were talking about the construction efforts that are taking place on 9th Avenue and 6th Street, where we're creating an underpass that will go underneath the rail lines and connect the East Village to the new event center. And for sure, that construction is taking place, has been taking place for months, will be in place for quite a while. But the city has been working with the Confluence to make sure that the festivals and many events that they land on that site are as least impacted as possible. Of course, there might be slight impacts, but I learned that just even yesterday morning at 10 a.m., there were folks from the Calgary Fire Department, folks from our infrastructure services who had gone down because they had the stage set up, all of the fences were set up, and so folks from the city went down to make sure that as much of the mitigation efforts were in place as possible, and they got the green light from folks at 10 a.m. And so then to just have something come a couple of hours later, it feels disingenuous, and it unfortunately casts a shadow on the good work of the Confluence and as a place of having these kinds of festivals. And so, yeah, that's the piece that I really worry about. The Confluence is a great place for folks to be doing these kinds of events, and we want to make sure that future events don't sort of have concern about being on that site in the future.
1: Battling back against the misinformation, disinformation being presented here, Ward 7 Councillor Mike Atkinson, thank you for joining us again, Mike.
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9: This is Global News. I'm Tony King, mostly cloudy and 13 at 8 o'clock. Country Thunder organizers are blaming city infrastructure work near the confluence after their decision to pull the plug on this weekend's festival at the last minute. The city, though, says as recently as yesterday morning, festival representatives told city staff they were satisfied with the mitigation plans to deal with construction and traffic control around the event. Ward 9 Councillor Harrison Clark, though, says this should trigger changes in how the city deals with construction during the summer and the effect that it has on such events.
10: It's something I've advocated for immensely. I think that we should be driving this work as hard and as efficiently as we can. It needs to be treated more like a surgery than a season-long endeavor. How we get there, haven't quite yet found that direct position.
9: Mayor Jeremy Farkas, though, isn't buying the festival's concerns around construction and city noise bylaws, and he's angry that the festival is throwing the city under the bus. Coming up, backlogs in long-term care and home care programs driving up emergency room wait times. But first, QR Calgary Time Saver Traffic.
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12: Holding up your traffic out there this morning. If you're in the southeast, there is a collision on northbound Barlow Trail at 76th Avenue. Emergency crews are on scene and they are taking up the right lane. And up in the northeast, there is another collision on southbound 36th Street at Airport Trail. Once again, multiple lanes are closed up in that area. Give yourself plenty of time. We're expecting delays of about 5, maybe 10 minutes in those areas. Celebrate Canada Day by getting even more for your points. It's the Super Redemption event at Shoppers Drug Mart this Friday to Wednesday. Valid in-store and online. For QR Calgary Time Saver Traffic, I'm Ryland Nilsson.
9: A new report says wait times at emergency departments across the country are being made longer by the lack of available spots in long-term care facilities and home care programs.
13: The report by the Canadian Institute for Health Information says patients who could be discharged to rehab centers, long-term care homes, or home care end up waiting an average of 24 days in hospital inpatient units. The trickle-down effect means other patients who need to be admitted to the hospital are stuck waiting in the emergency emergency department for a bed to become available. Half of admitted patients had waited in the ER for more than 16 hours. 8% of patients admitted to hospital became alternate level of care, meaning they no longer required acute care but couldn't be discharged because there was no appropriate follow-up care ready for them. Karen Rebo, The Canadian Press.
9: Mike Derry has won the UCP nomination to replace Rebecca Schultz, who announced last year she planned to step down. Derry upset Ward 13 councillor Dan McLean, who threw his hat in the ring last month. McLean was expected to be a star candidate for the UCP. No date has been set for the by-election. A separatist advocate is rejecting a Calgary Chamber of Commerce survey that finds nearly half of chamber members are prepared to leave Alberta if voters choose to begin the process to celebrate. Keith Wilson with Alberta's Done Waiting says the chamber survey measured fear and not opportunity. Wilson says he's spoken with many companies, including national firms.
14: They're not afraid of a change in government here. They see opportunity in removing the constraints on their industries for growth. And our most important trading partner is the United States. And right now, you know, Ottawa is trying to play Alberta's energy industry to help save the manufacturing industries in Ontario. So an independent Alberta won't have to do that balancing.
9: The chamber also commissioned an economic analysis that found one in three Alberta workers would be impacted by trade disruptions due to separation. Calgary police say catalytic converter thefts are again on the rise. The Alberta Motor Association says about 4,800 are stolen every year in the province. Police say 369 have been reported stolen so far this year in Calgary, and that's more than double all of last year's thefts. Earthquake experts in the U.S. anticipate high casualty numbers from the devastating quakes in Venezuela. The USGS has issued a red alert which estimates that there are likely between 10,000 and 100,000 fatalities. So far, the country is confirming at least 164 deaths. In sports, Canada will meet South Africa in the World Cup knockout stage match on Sunday in Los Angeles. Canada lost 2-1 to Switzerland yesterday to finish second in Group B. South Africa upset South Korea 1-0 to finish second in Group A. The CFL week kicks off tonight with the Edmonton Elks looking for their third straight win as they visit the Winnipeg Blue Bombers. Stampeders are on the road against BC on Saturday. Toronto Blue Jays open a four-game homestand against the Texas Rangers tonight after dropping 2 of 3 to the Houston Astros, including a 3-1 loss last night. Breaking news when it happens, our next scheduled news at 8:30. I'm Tony King.
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9: Environment Canada Calgary weather, mixed sun and cloud today. A slight chance of afternoon showers or thunderstorms, the high 25. Partly cloudy and 13 overnight. Increasing cloud tomorrow morning. Afternoon showers or thunderstorms, the high 20. Rain and 15 Saturday, showers and 18 Sunday, Monday cloudy showers and 19. Right now, it's 13 degrees.
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1: The Calgary Chamber says Alberta separation could give us a $62 billion negative economic hit and also a business exodus. Those aren't things you want to hear because we need to pump the money into the province, not pull it out. New report out this week from the Calgary Chamber. Here to discuss is Ruhi Ismail Teja, who is the Vice President, Policy and External Affairs with the Calgary Chamber. Welcome back to the show, Ruhi.
2: Thanks. Good to be back.
1: It must have been alarming to get this report released yesterday and see the numbers you sort of feared were going to come at you, both in terms of the province taking an economic hit and then also businesses saying, if separation happened in Alberta, we're leaving.
2: Absolutely. It lines up with what we've been hearing from businesses for the last few months, but there's been a shift in the last little bit between businesses having this on their risk register and it being something that they're paying attention to and talking about, to then actively making decisions and plans about what their future could look like. And so it indicates to us businesses are taking this very seriously. About half of them say that they're likely to leave Alberta if the separation process were to begin. And already 20% have started slowing their expansions within Alberta. And so this is shifting to not just be a post-referendum decision. This is impacting businesses here and now.
1: One of the components of this new Calgary Chamber report is you worked with economist Trevor Toome, who combed through issues like what it would mean for trade, what it would mean for tariffs, and used the historical foundation of Brexit to forecast what this could look like for us. And it could mean billions of lost income and revenue in this province, if we factor in the past and also take a hold of the current world events as well.
2: That's right. Alberta is the most trade-exposed province in the country, and that matters because our economy hinges so much on interprovincial and international trade. 55% of our economy is wrapped up in what we send to other provinces or other countries. And so changing the context that we're in through a referendum and separation would have a significant impact on our ability to leverage the trade agreement, the international trade agreements that we have with Canada, and would, of course, impact our relationship with provinces. And so would likely be more severe than what happened in the case of Brexit, given this would be about establishing a whole new country. But when we take that as a reference point, we see that we likely have a shrinking of the economy by $62 billion, and that adds up to a 6% per capita GDP hit. And so that means on average, people would be 6% poorer. And it also means 175,000 jobs that could be at stake. And so when we look at really what the decision is ahead of us, there are some very, very serious implications for Alberta's economy that wouldn't just be felt for today, but would have rippling long-term effects. And that's exactly what we see in cases like Quebec, in cases like Brexit, and of course need to learn from those lessons and be able to understand the full picture here.
1: Do you also think, because this has been a story thread through the past few months, is there a concern that also separation discussions stress and worry out your members? Because one of the numbers I think is interesting from your research is you worked with Probe Research. They reached out to your members, and of 1,600 members, 137 took part. And I'm wondering if you are thinking about the other members who didn't answer. And why? What was there a hesitation? Is there a concern about speaking out to separation? What it means for those members as well?
2: Yeah, it is a statistically significant sample and representative of our members. So one of the things that we look at is the sizes and sectors, whether the people who are answering are decision makers, and all those pieces do line up. And so Probe Research is a polling firm that uses all of the industry standards and so are reflected in that data. So we do have a lot of confidence that this is reflective of the membership broadly, but it also lines up with both what our members have been telling us through conversations that we've been having over the last 6+ months, And it lines up with a lot of the other research that has that other pollsters have done of the Calgary population broadly. And so our research is focused specifically on the economy, but a lot of the concerns that businesses have are very much reflected in other polls as well.
1: The last time we spoke with your president, Deborah Yedlin, I asked Deborah how many businesses in different parts of the country from around the world had reached out to the chamber and said, we want to come, we'll invest, we're going to put our people there if you separate. And she said the number was sitting at zero, which aligns with this research, because in this research that came out from the Calgary Chamber, it says just under half of the respondents said they would leave Alberta and move their business somewhere else if we were going to separate. So the money, the income, the employees, their families, all of that, just picking up and moving somewhere else could be catastrophic.
2: It absolutely could, and it comes at a time that's been really challenging for Alberta businesses. When we think about the geopolitical changes and the ability to export both to the U.S. given our changing relationship, but also more broadly given supply chain disruptions. Businesses have been struggling with cost-related increases for a long time. And so now, on top of all of that, they're thinking about whether we would have a different regulatory system if we didn't follow a lot of the provincial regulation that's required for many of our industries, thinking about how it could impact supply chains, thinking about capital markets, and whether businesses would be able to access, they'd likely access lower lending rates based on a changing government. To be provincial instead of federal and have different lending rates because of that. And then, of course, the access to labor piece. If the studies that have come before this about labor leaving the province were to hold true, that would be a massive issue for businesses in terms of their ability to attract and retain labor as well.
1: Businesses would leave. People are feeling uncertain, and the economy could shrink by $62 billion a year. Those are the findings from a new report out this week from the Calgary Chamber. Joining us to explain, Ruhi Ismail Teja, Vice President, Policy and External Affairs, Calgary Chamber. Thank you for joining us, and we'll keep on looking into the numbers, Ruhi.
2: Thanks so much for having me.
1: 8:15, Thursday morning. The separatists have already pushed back on this, by the way, and said yes, but we would be aligned more closely with the United States. High of 25 degrees later this afternoon. There is a chance of showers. There is a risk of a thunderstorm this afternoon and then wet weekend ahead. Right now sitting at 14 with a look at your Truman Time Saver traffic.
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4: We are seeing a number of delays starting to hold up your traffic out there this morning. If you're in the southeast, there is a collision on northbound Barlow Trail at 76th Avenue. Emergency crews are on scene and they are blocking your right lane. And up in the northeast, there is a collision on southbound 36th Street at Airport Trail. Once again, multiple lanes are closed up and we are seeing some delays about 5, maybe 10 minutes in the area. And if you're in Airdrie on Veterans Boulevard just west of Main Street, that has been closed due to a broken down train on the tracks blocking the road. You will be asked to take an alternative route. We would suggest try taking First Avenue instead. 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
5: A beloved 75-year-old man washing up, getting ready for bed, is brutally beaten and killed. 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
1: 8:20 on your Thursday morning. Coming up 16 minutes from now, 16 minutes from now, your chance to score a $50 gift card to Lamley's and get into the Lamley's Western Wear so that you have money to go towards new boots. Maybe you want a new pair of jeans, new shirt. We're going to hook you up coming up in 16 minutes. First, we have to figure out how you're going to spend your Saturday morning. It could be really wet. You might be inside listening to QR Calgary. And if you're listening at 9 a.m., that means you are listening to the Spotlight Hour with Linda Olson. Welcome back to the show, Linda.
2: Thank you. Sarah, how are you today?
1: I'm good because a lot is going right in the world. Team Canada gets to move on to a top 32 spot on the weekend in FIFA action. Yeah. It's my favorite day of the week. How are you?
2: I'm doing well. I'm looking out the window and enjoying the sunshine for now.
1: Mm-hmm. We get some sunshine today and then maybe a wet Thursday afternoon, but then definitely Friday, Saturday, Sunday, Monday, it comes for us, Linda. It comes for us. Yeah. You have a really nice show planned for Saturday called The Gift of Opportunity. I love a good theme show, and I love the stories you're going to tell.
2: You know, I'm all about opportunity, and I always say people have great potential. And it's not that we create a false opportunity, but sometimes I feel it's important to be intentional about opening those doors, because sometimes talent isn't enough. There's so many amazing, talented people around us, and sometimes you just need somebody in your corner. And that's what this show is about. I'm talking to two local women, Therese Tagg-Goulet and Dr. Lolly DeYoung. They're both authors, independent producers, entrepreneurs. They've worn many hats. But in this context, they have recently put together a new TV show. It's called The Gift. And what it is that contestants, emerging creatives, like people in the visual arts and performers and singers and all kinds of things in the creative field, they're vying for a $100,000 prize. So it is a show that these two women have put together, and it is a reality series, so it's fun and entertaining and all of that. But I'm really intrigued by what's going on behind the scenes, the growth of the contestants, because Dr. Lolly is also a human development expert. So she's walking them through just life and personal growth and how you reach your full potential. So it's not just about who's going to win and who gets some attention in their creative fields, but it's about who you become as a person. And for me, that's about that opportunity, the gift of someone who said, I see something in you. I want to open a door to let you shine. So it's a really varied conversation about their own career paths, some of the challenges of being an independent producer, like how do you get a program in front of an audience, and just what it was like to work with some of these really amazing people who, you know, maybe we get to learn a little bit more about.
1: In this day and age, when jobs are scarce and you have to sort of fight for the chances you get, any opportunity, whether it's a lunch, a reality TV show, a handshake at Stampede, all those interactions are important. You can learn about The Gift of Opportunity Saturday morning, 9 a.m. It is the Spotlight Hour with Linda Olson, where Linda gets to have more in-depth and fun conversations with our guests for a lot longer. So love the conversation, Linda. Joins us every Thursday to highlight the 9 a.m. show. You have a fantastic day and weekend.
2: Thank you so much, Sarah, and you too. 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
1: 8:28 on your Thursday morning. Welcome to the show. 9 a.m., we partner up with 880 Ched, our sister station in Edmonton, with Stacey Brotzel. Stacey and I have been messaging back and forth this morning. One of the things she really wants to talk about, especially with the rain coming this weekend, is the mosquito tails of your life. First of all, how they bit you and got you. And maybe that one bite lives in your brain forever, but also any of your own secret recipes, the finds you've had to keep them away. I say the sneakiest of all the mosquitoes are the indoor mosquitoes, and you wonder how. How did you get your way all the way into my home? The other day in this building, in QR Calgary World Headquarters, we had a mosquito locked in one of our soundproof booths. And I thought, you got in the door, up the elevator, through the other front door, into this door. It's a tricky little son of a gun. The indoor mosquitoes are the sneakiest of all. 403-974-8255. Your mosquito tails, we're going to share them in the 9 a.m. free-for-all. Coming up next, though, $50. How would that feel in your new pants pocket? Your chance to win $50 to Lamley's. Go shopping at Lamley's Western Wear. Coming up 6 minutes from now, put it towards boots, put it towards a hat, buy a new shirt. We're about to make you $50 richer. Coming up in 6 minutes.
14: This is Global News. I'm Tony King. Mostly cloudy and 14 at 8:30. The city councillor for the area is disappointed after organizers pulled the plug on the Country Thunder Festival at the Confluence this weekend. Ward 7's Mike Atkinson tells QR Calgary Mornings there's no connection between the festival and the earlier controversy over Stampede party tents.
15: They've just sort of latched onto what they're seeing in the news and unfortunately adding to the overall disinformation, which so many folks are working to sort of make sure that the public understand that music in Calgary is alive and well. But unfortunately, you get some folks who sometimes want to take advantage of what's going on in the public discourse. And I think that's the situation we have here.
14: Festival organizers also cited construction around the confluence as a reason not to go ahead this weekend. But Mayor Jeremy Farkas says festival representatives told city staff yesterday morning they were satisfied with the city's mitigation efforts for the construction and traffic around the site. Coming up, wait times at emergency rooms made worse by lack of space in long-term care and home care programs. But first, QR Calgary, time saver traffic.
16: 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Yes, that's actually a thing. That's Truman. 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
17: We are seeing a number of delays holding up your traffic out there this morning. If you're down in the southeast, there is a collision on northbound Barlow Trail at 76th Avenue. Mercy crews are on scene and they are taking up your right lane. And up in the northeast, there is another collision on southbound Deerfoot approaching 16th Avenue. We are seeing some delays starting to build in that area as well. And if you're up in Airdrie, Veterans Boulevard just west of Main Street has been closed due to a broken down train on the tracks blocking the road. You will be asked to take an alternative route. We would suggest try taking 1st Avenue instead. That seems to be moving a lot smoother for you. Earn 8 cents a liter, grab a free coffee, and save on car washes at Calgary Co-op gas stations. 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For QR Calgary Time Saver Traffic, I'm Rylan Nilsson.
14: A new report shedding light on wait times at emergency departments across the country says older adults and people with chronic conditions such as diabetes or high blood pressure are often in the ER the longest. The Canadian Institute for Health Information Study says emergency room wait times are made longer by the lack of available spots in long-term care facilities and home care programs. The Institute's Director of Health System Analytics, Cheryl Chu, says the report's findings show that improving emergency department wait times will require solutions that look at the entire healthcare system. Ward 13 City Councillor Dan McLean won't be making the jump to provincial politics, after all, at least not in Calgary Shaw. McLean lost last night's UCP nomination vote to Mike Derry. It's a big loss for McLean, who was expected to be a star candidate for the party. Calgary police again warning catalytic converter thefts are on the rise. Police say 369 have been reported stolen so far this year, more than double all of last year's total. Kelsey Alain learned that someone tampered with her catalytic converter after she started her car.
18: It was just a really loud, like, rumble or kind of roar, and I realized something was wrong. And then I looked underneath my car, and sure enough, someone had cut the pipe either side of my catalytic converter. Luckily, they didn't take it.
14: The Alberta Motor Association says ways to prevent such thefts include parking in well-lit areas, having the VIN number engraved on the converter, or having the converter welded to the vehicle. A separatist advocate is rejecting the results of a Calgary Chamber of Commerce survey that finds nearly half of chamber members are prepared to leave Alberta if voters choose to begin the process to separate. The Chamber also commissioned an economic analysis that found 1 in 3 Alberta workers would be impacted by trade disruptions. Keith Wilson with Alberta's Done Waiting says the Chamber survey measured fear rather than opportunity. In Edmonton, people are slapping and scratching this week. City of Edmonton data shows a 10,000% increase in mosquitoes after last weekend's rain. Experts there say the numbers will only get worse, and a special weather statement is in effect for the coming weekend that says up to 60 more millimeters of rain is expected to fall tomorrow through Sunday. The U.S. Geological Service is estimating between 10,000 and 100,000 deaths after two devastating earthquakes less than a minute apart in Venezuela last night. So far, 164 deaths and about 1,000 injuries have been confirmed. A 7.2 magnitude quake was followed by a second 7.5 quake 39 seconds later. The two quakes together flattened buildings and closed the airport. In sports, Canada has advanced to the World Cup knockout stage for the first time ever, but yesterday's 2-1 loss to the Swiss means that Canada will not play their next game in Vancouver, but will rather meet South Africa in L.A. on the weekend. The Edmonton Elks are on the road to visit the Winnipeg Blue Bombers tonight as they kick off the CFL week, looking for their first three-win start this season since 2017. The Calgary Stampeders play Saturday against the Lions in B.C. The Toronto Blue Jays lost another close one last night, dropping a 3-1 decision to Houston, giving up two runs in the eighth and ninth. The Jays are now two games below the 500 mark. They open a four-game homestand against Texas today. Breaking news when it happens, our next scheduled news at 9 o'clock. I'm Tony King.
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14: Environment Canada Calgary weather, mixed sun and cloud today. A slight chance of afternoon showers or thunderstorms, the high 25. Still a chance of showers or thunderstorms this evening, otherwise partly cloudy overnight, the low 13. Increasing cloud tomorrow, afternoon showers or thunderstorms and a high of 20. Rain and 15 Saturday, showers and 18 Sunday. Monday, cloudy, showers and 19. Right now it's 14 degrees.
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1: We have Sneak a Peek coming up 1 week from today, and then we launch into the Morning Calgary Stampede Party Parade, and then officially it is the greatest outdoor show on earth in full effect in our city. And maybe you need a few extra items to get you dressed for the party.

0: this is what we do on this show. We have some conversations. We learn some really good facts to lead your day. And then we also give you some fun stuff. Congratulations to James Wagner. James is a winner. James won our Super Wheel passes earlier in the show. So now I need you to be like James and do some winning of your own. $50 gift card to go to Lamley's. Go to Lamley's Western Wear and put it towards new boots, a new jacket, maybe buy yourself a nice new shirt. $50 to dent the Stampede clothing budget, and it can be all yours. All you have to do is shoot us a text, 403-974-8255. First name, email, last name. And I need a little bit of personal, private information. I need to know how you get your boots off. Because we have all been to the parties, to the tents, to the work events. You get home and you think, these boots? Mm-mm. My feet are so swollen. There's no way I'm getting these boots off. So some of you may use the technique where you lie down on your bed and then your husband or your wife just yanks on them till they come off. Some of you have a boot taker offer. I have one of those. Very, very helpful. Or maybe there are stories to be told of other ways to get the boots off. First name, last name, email address, plus the boots coming off stories. Text all of it to 403-974-8255. You have until 8:45 this morning, a good 6 minutes to get those texts in. Everyone who enters will take them all, put them in a small party hat, do a draw. Someone's getting $50 to go to Lamley's Western Wear. Now, in the 9 o'clock free-for-all, you just heard Tony King in our news talk about the sopping conditions in Edmonton. The weather, the rain has brought the mosquitoes. And so Edmonton is going through it. If you look at our forecast this weekend as well, starting tomorrow and right now, every day up until Canada Day, we're getting showers or we're getting rain. So we are also going to be very, very wet. And earlier on the show, Drew Stremick from Global Calgary was recommending to be pretty diligent about dumping out any standing water after we keep getting all these showers and storms. So buckets, pools, cover anything that has water in it, like your rain barrels, and then just be dedicated. Because there is nothing worse than being absolutely covered in mosquito bites. You just wake up and you think, oh, I can't get it away. My secret is just from the drugstore. As someone who grew up at my parents' cottage, we were bitten by everything. Black flies, deer flies, horse flies, mosquitoes. You just had to deal with the bites. I have covered myself. It's probably in my blood with itch stick. You know it. It's like a thick white pen. You get it at a drugstore or a Walmart. Itch stick for me is the way to survive. Or you take your very, very sharp fingernails, you press an X into that bite, and for some reason, the X in the bite seems to help. I don't think that's scientifically proven, but when you have no itch stick, you got to do what a mosquito-bitten girl has got to do. 4 minutes to get your texts in to win our $50 Lamley's gift card, and all your thoughts on how to save yourself from the mosquito bites and then how to get the itch out. Welcomed on the text line as well, because Stacey Brostel wants to chat about the surge of mosquitoes coming up in our 9 a.m. free-for-all. First, it is your last look on your morning show. What's going on in the markets with Rob Geary from the Popowich Carmeli Advisory Group, CIBC Wagundi. How are things looking at 8:42, Rob?
1: They are a little bit mixed now. It's an interesting one because it was all green across my screen about a half hour ago, but we'll talk about why that is in a second here. TSX up 288 points to 35,024. Dow currently up 708 now to 52,558. NASDAQ has now gone negative, down 116 points. We have oil down 58 cents now to 70.92 Canadian dollar, up 15 cents to 70.40, and gold up 32 to 40.41 an ounce.
0: Now, you want to talk about a little business, a small little struggling business that has to raise prices to keep up with the demands of the world. It's a little local place known as Apple.
2: Yeah, well, a little place that just moved the tech side negative, which was positive. So that small of a company, yeah, it's an interesting one because it's the other story that we had this morning that is causing this as well. So Micron with their chips, Apple saying, "Hey, we got to raise prices. These chips are just too expensive. We can't, you know, continue just sucking this into our margins. We have to pass this on to the consumers." So this is the likes of iPads, the Macs, some of the MacBooks, some of the Vision. So some of their products, excluding their wearables, their iPhone and their watches, they're going up, some of them 25%. So yeah, and I saw some of the price increases, and it's, they said this is only the start because these chips are 85. Well, so they've gone up three times what they did literally 3 months ago. So they can't keep the supply. They're having to pay more to get these products on the shelves. It's affecting supply chain. So it has moved the stock down close to 5% here this morning. People are gonna eat this. And the iPhone one is interesting because those are a lot of processing chips, so it is not affected. They'll get us in the increase when they unveil their new products here in September.
0: All right, we will check in again this afternoon and follow along with the markets and the business stories with Rob Geary. Thanks so much, Rob.
1: Yeah, you got it.
0: 8:44 on Thursday morning. Look ahead. The rain starts tomorrow. Friday, Saturday, Sunday, Monday, Tuesday. Wet days ahead. Fingers crossed everything clears up for Canada Day weekend. Well, Canada Day Wednesday, really. This afternoon, you could still squeak out a lot of sunshine. High of 25 later on this afternoon. There is a chance of showers. There is a risk of a thunderstorm as well. Right now, sitting at 14, roads are busier. Let's see how much so with your Truman Time Saver traffic.
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4: If you're in the Northeast this morning, there is a collision on southbound Deerfoot approaching 16th Avenue, and another collision is on southbound Deerfoot before 64th Avenue. Neither of these appear to be holding up your traffic too greatly, but maybe give yourself about 5 extra minutes to your commute time just to make sure you're navigating around those safely. And if you're up in Airdrie, Veterans Boulevard just west of Main Street is closed due to a broken down train on the tracks blocking the road. Emergency crews are in the process of trying to clean that up for you, but they are suggesting you take an alternative route. We would suggest try taking First Avenue instead. That seems to be moving a lot smoother for you. 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
1: Online gambling changes dramatically in this province in 18 days. iGaming is coming. We are getting a whole new way to play in Alberta, and it's new. So joining us to give us the details, Dale Nally, Minister of Service Alberta and Red Tape Reduction. Welcome to the show, Minister.
2: Oh, thank you, Sarah. I appreciate you having me today.
1: This is a big change. And what keeps being said is we're moving from a gray market to a legal status. Explain for the people what that actually means.
2: Sure. First, let me just say that we are not bringing online gambling to the province. It is already here. It is alive and well. And quite frankly, there's some operators in this space that are quite repugnant, and they market towards vulnerable individuals. We've heard cases of where people are trying to quit gambling, and they continue to send them reload bonuses, things like that. So what we're doing is we're drawing a line in the sand, and we're going to have a legal, regulated market, and we're going to invite these gray market operators to be part of our ecosystem on July 13th. But they've got to play by the rules. And we're putting player safety, player responsibility first. And I want to be clear, gambling will never be safe, and it will never be responsible. But there are things that you could do to make it a little safer, a little more responsible, and that's what's happening on July 13th.
1: First of all, Minister, I just want to say fantastic use of the word repugnant. It's not a word we hear often anymore. Talk about how the protection angle works, because there's multiple things to discuss here. There's more options for people who play. There's more revenue for the province. But I continue to hear you say this is about protecting players who are going to be doing this anyway.
2: Absolutely. One of the things that I have assured all of my colleagues, and I have told any media outlet that I've spoken to about this, is what's going to make it different in Alberta, and this is going to make our launch different as well, is on day one, we are going to have system-wide self-exclusion in place. That means that a player will be able to hit a button, tap out of not just online gambling, but land-based casinos and racing entertainment centers. So anybody who wants to quit gambling is going to be able to do so. And that's an important protection for vulnerable Albertans.
1: How is that different than what exists currently if people are playing in the other spheres right now that aren't as regulated?
2: Well, I mean, really, it's difficult. First of all, there isn't a system-wide self-exclusion. And even if there is an exclusion in place, some of the operators don't recognize it, and they continue to send them reload bonuses even after they've indicated that they want to quit. Mm. Those are the type of behaviors that you won't be able to participate. Operators will not be able to behave like that after July 13th. They won't be able to market to individuals, to anybody that that is struggling with problematic behaviors. They're not going to be targeting minors with their advertising. We're not going to be using hockey players for online gambling ads, except for player safety and player responsibility. So it's going to be a different ecosystem. And as I said, it'll never be safe, but we're going to do everything that we can to make it as safe as possible.
1: There is a spinoff, though, that we benefit from this, right? Because there's going to be an 80-20 split of revenue once we launch this on July 13th.
2: Sure. Yeah, absolutely. I mean, right now this revenue is going offshore. We're not seeing any of it. So there will be some revenue for the province. There'll be 2% of gross gaming revenues is going to go to First Nation communities, and 1% of gross gaming revenues is going to go to responsible gambling, education, and treatment. And this is important, and it's, again, what makes our market unique is when we launch on July 13th, we're going to

0: remain. What was it like stepping in?
1: Well, it was certainly a challenge. Anytime you try to corral a bunch of gray market operators and make them legal and enforce some responsibility on them, it's going to be a challenge. But I think it's the right thing to do. I feel strongly that it's the right thing to do. We do have the benefit of watching the Ontario experience, and I commend Ontario. I think Ontario has done an excellent job, but there are some learnings that we've taken away from that. One of them is that they did not have system-wide self-exclusion in place on day one. We will. They also didn't earmark revenue for First Nations or treatment, and that's something that's important to us. I think that if we're going to have this legal regulated online gambling, that the operators need to pay for treatment for anyone that's struggling with problematic behavior. So those are the kind of things that we're doing a little differently, and I really feel strongly that that this is going to benefit Albertans. And again, my message has always been the same. If you don't gamble online today, don't start. But if you want to make an online bet on a sports game, let's say, let's find the safest and most responsible way to do it.
0: It changes 18 days from now, July 13th, moving from the gray market to legal status. Dale Nally, Minister of Service Alberta, Red Tape Reduction, passionate about getting you to understand the limits and making sure you're playing safely. Appreciate you finding time for us, Minister. Thanks so much on your Thursday.
1: Thank you. I appreciate it.
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0: There's nothing worse. Nothing worse than hearing a mosquito buzzing about your head at night, and you know they're in the room with you. You can't find them. You can hear them. They're going to bite you, but you can't get them. Stacy Brotzel, 880 Chat in the 9 a.m. free-for-all, wants to know your skeeter tales, the ones that got you and the ones that you got back. Coming up next.
1: 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Traffic mornings and afternoons. Traffic when you need it all day long.
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3: This is Global News. I'm Tony King. Mainly cloudy and 14 at 9 o'clock. The city councillor who represents the confluence area is sounding frustrated after organizers pulled the plug on the Country Thunder Festival this weekend. Festival representatives cited construction in the area and city noise bylaws for their decision. Ward 7's Mike Atkinson tells QR Calgary Mornings the festival is not impacted at all by the rules for the Stampede party tents, and the city had actually granted a noise exemption allowing Country Thunder to be louder this year, but to reduce bass levels by 5 decibels.
4: We heard from them even 2 days ago. They did a news story that they said, nope, no problems with the noise exemption on our end. We're going fine. But unfortunately, we get this sort of piece yesterday just at 1 o'clock where they want to sort of tie themselves to the news story of the day, which is so unfortunate.
3: Meanwhile, Mayor Jeremy Farkas says festival representatives told city staff yesterday morning they were satisfied with the city's mitigation efforts for the construction and traffic around the site. He is angry that the city's being thrown under the bus. Premier Danielle Smith has congratulated Mike Derry on winning last night's UCP nomination vote in Calgary Shaw. Derry upset Ward 13 City Councillor Dan McLean. A by-election to replace Rebecca Schultz has not yet been called. A separatist advocate is rejecting results of a Calgary Chamber of Commerce survey finding nearly half of chamber members are prepared to leave the province if Albertans vote to begin the process to separate. Keith Wilson with Alberta's Done Waiting says the chamber survey is reporting fear rather than opportunity.
5: Alberta has the financial capability, the resource industries, the diversified economy. We have the youngest, most entrepreneurial and skilled workforce in Canada. That's a data point. And we have everything that we need to be a successful independent country.
3: The chamber also commissioned an economic analysis that found 1 in 3 Alberta workers could be impacted by trade disruptions. A couple of Calgarians are $15 million richer after winning the Lotto Max jackpot May 26th. Kathleen Polyak and Stuart Rudolph discovered their win after hearing on the news that someone from Calgary had won the prize. Their plans include making sure they can retire, paying off some bills, and figuring out the practical things that they need. Rescue teams in Venezuela are racing to the area's hardest hit following a pair of powerful earthquakes that killed at least 164 people and injured nearly 1,000 others. The U.S. Geological Service is estimating between 10,000 and 100,000 deaths after the two earthquakes, less than a minute apart. Reports have not come in from many of the hardest hit areas.

0: David Clayton Thomas, the Canadian singer whose raspy and soulful voice led American jazz rock group Blood, Sweat, and Tears to chart-topping triumphs, has died at the age of 84. He was part of Blood, Sweat, and Tears' success in the late 60s. The band's self-titled second album, his first with the group, spent 7 weeks atop the U.S. Billboard chart in 1969, and it won the Album of the Year Grammy in 1970, famously besting the Beatles' Abbey Road. It's 9:03.
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0: Environment Canada Calgary weather: mixed sun and cloud today with a slight chance of afternoon or evening showers or thunderstorms. The high 25, turning partly cloudy overnight. The low 13. Increasing cloud tomorrow morning with afternoon showers or thunderstorms. The high 20. Rain and 15 on Saturday. Showers and 18 on Sunday. Cloudy with showers and 19 for Monday. It's 14 degrees. Breaking news when it happens. Our next scheduled update at 9:30. I'm Tony Kang.

0: 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Alberta's conversation starts here on QR Calgary 770 and 880 CHED.
1: Welcome to the 9 a.m. free-for-all. We are under attack here in Edmonton. I'm Stacey Brotzel at 880 CHED, joined by QR Calgary's Sarah Crosby. The mosquitoes?
2: Crazy.
1: They're crazy. To the point where I... What is that?
3: Sorry, it was a mosquito in the studio.
1: No, seriously, what is that? She must have... play a little bit of a sound effect, but that has to be, like, I was thinking about maybe writing a horror novel of the insanity that noise in your ear while you're trying to sleep can lead you down.
2: It's the worst.
1: Like when you're lying down in bed and you're just like, I'm done. I'm not sleeping. I'm turning on every single light. I've got a shoe. I've got a book in one hand, and I'm ready to kill that guy.
3: The worst though is when you kill that guy and then you realize they've already bitten you. So then you squish and you think, that's my blood. I killed him and he already got me. So that was useless. He won.
1: It's actually a she. We're going to be talking about this in about 10 minutes' time. It's only the female mosquitoes that bite.
2: Yeah, the men just, like, I don't know what they do. Pollinate.
1: They forage.
2: Yeah.
1: They stroll through the daisy fields. Well, the woman's putting in all the work so she can breed and, you know, feed her young.
2: I cut the grass yesterday, and I have UV protective shirts now that I wear, basically because... they're long sleeves. And so my hands got chewed up. Like, I've got mosquito bites all over my hands and my ankles. That's where they like to go. But, I mean, it was great. They were, and this was in the middle of the day. You know, it was hot, it was sunny, and they were just everywhere, just all over the place.
1: Yeah. Oh, they say they're most active at dusk and at dawn. Are you seeing an influx of mosquitoes in Calgary?
2: It's low there.
3: We don't have them like you have them, but I will say, and I said this on the show and said, like, what else are we getting bitten by? When I was playing pickleball, a.k.a. the future of Shea Ganem's free time. We got bitten like crazy a couple days ago, but not by mosquitoes, by something else. They're not Ontario black flies. I know what those look like. So there's also other things out there biting us as well as the mosquitoes. I got bit. Not sure by what, little black bugs, but we don't have it nearly as badly as you guys do. That being said, we're about to get pounded with showers and rain Friday, Saturday, Sunday, Monday, Tuesday. So we're about to get the wet, which brings the skeeters.
2: Mm-hmm. Then you'll have them. Yeah. How much rain are you supposed to get down there, Sarah? Because you've had some rain, but not like we've had up here in Central Alberta. How much are you expecting this weekend, do you know?
3: Well, because they say they don't want to go more than 3 days out, we're supposed to get a lot. And it's not supposed to clear up until at least Canada Day or before Thursday, which is the unofficial start of Stampede. But we're in it from Friday at least to Wednesday, maybe Thursday too.
1: Yeah, we're talking about 60 millimeters
2: of rain.
1: Us
2: to brace ourselves
1: this could be the wettest June on record for the city of Edmonton, breaking, I think, 112-year record.
2: Yeah, right now we're tied for second wettest ever, I think, or something like that. So, yeah, what is it? 20 mils will put us over the top or something, right? Is that what you said? Something like that?
1: Yeah.
2: We'll break it. We'll break it. It's going to be the wettest June ever.
1: Yeah.
2: Ever.
1: Yeah. It's going to be very soggy. I walked by a playground completely underwater.
2: Yeah.
1: So,
2: oh, yeah.
1: There's soccer fields that there was, because soccer fields here in the city are closed because they're just in really bad shape, that the game was decided who would go to provincials by a kickoff.
2: Oh, that's terrible. Really?
1: Yeah. So there's a lot on the line, but because they couldn't play a full game, they just said, okay, well, we got to determine which team is going to go to provincials. All right, well, we'll just do a shootout.
2: Wow. The dog park, Lenny, I go to out east of town, it has a Facebook group. And somebody braved it yesterday and took video, and the trails are knee-deep in water. Knee-deep in water. Like, it's absolutely unbelievable. I don't know if I'll ever get out to the dog park again this summer. It's just, it's crazy. And I can't tell you how many people I know that have basement issues. Mm-hmm. And just flooded basements and all the rest. So it's nasty. It's just, and more this weekend. Some people are scared. Like, I mean, the house, if you manage to get through with a little bit of damage, like, what's going to happen this weekend? There's nothing you can do. It's coming. You can't stop it.
1: No.
2: And you're not going to get it fixed between now and then. So,
1: I don't know. The sandbags out? No.
2: Stressful times,
1: man.
2: Very
1: stressful times. And try to get a worker to come to your house to fix your sump pump. Or your weeping tiles. Good luck with that. You're not going to get somebody.
3: What is the situation with the Shea Ganem roof?
2: I got a guy. He came out not last night, but the night before. Like at the end of he showed up at like 7:30. He's the great. He came personally recommended by like five
1: is
2: or six
1: good
2: people.
1: Coming at 7:30 seems late.
2: It was late, but yeah. he said, listen, I'm up on a roof in Lewis Estates, so I can come later if you want. I'll try and squeeze you in.
1: And we were like, he's a hustler. I like that.
2: He is. And he, like I say, five, six people, friends of ours have, and love this guy. I've also gone to get other estimates from other roofing companies, and I'll tell you, Sarah, one of them has gotten back. One's flat out said, and this is the one everybody told me to get in touch with, said, we can't do it. Mm. I think they're too busy. And another one booked in an estimate for July 2nd. Like, they can't even come and look at it until July 2nd. So, it's that busy. And I was talking to this guy, and he said, thank goodness it was still raining on Monday and we couldn't get up on roofs. He said, I was on the phone all day just answering calls from people who need roof repairs. So it's great. If you're in the waterproofing business in any way, you're loving this. There's more business than you can handle. But if you need it done, yeah, mm-hmm. You're going to be waiting. You're going
3: to
2: be waiting.
3: Buying buckets to put on the floor.
2: Yeah, that's it. We've got our, you know, the popcorn bowls. One will be going on top of the fridge for the kitchen skylight, and one will be going by the toilet for the bathroom skylight.
1: So it collects water, serves popcorn, and also
2: a little puke now and then.
1: And holds the puke. Why do we do that?
2: Because
1: it's the same thing in my house too. Or the popcorn bowl also doubles as the puke bowl.
2: I know it's so weird, right? Yeah, it has. When I was growing up, that's how it was too. I think that's just the way we do things. You have one big bowl. We have two because we have two leaky skylights. But yeah.
1: And two kids that may need at one point two puke bowls, their own separate ones because they can't share. Because that would be inhumane.
2: That would be gross. Yeah.
1: All right, Shay. I know you have a jam-packed show. Shay Ganem's show goes from 10 until 1 o'clock. Yeah, we're going to continue our talk about mosquitoes and the mosquito situation here in Edmonton. And, of course, there will be an impending, it sounds like, mosquito situation in Calgary as well with all the rain that they're getting. So I actually talked to the bug guy here in Edmonton, and he's been on the job for, like, I don't know, Mike? Yeah, what, like 20 years or something?
4: Oh, yeah.
1: Shay's saying? He's really awesome. So I actually dispelled some rumors about mosquitoes. Like, does citronella work? Do they have a type? Like, when you say, oh, they like me more than they like Sarah, you just invite me to all of the parties and then you don't have to worry about being bit. We ask them all these questions next.
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0: nothing is out of bounds, over the top, or too low. 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
1: I want to talk a little bit about my Aunt Rita, my great Aunt Rita. She is a character. She's got vibrant red hair. She is just a delight to be around. We went to a family reunion one year, and there were a ton of mosquitoes. Mm. And I was just a kid. I was probably about 10. And she says, "Stacy, you know what? You have to bless the mosquitoes. The positive energy that you send out will create an aura in which the mosquitoes cannot penetrate. So you just bless them." So I'm like 10 years old and they're getting eaten alive. I'm like, okay. I got nothing else right now. So I was blessing the mosquitoes. And a couple of years later, I talked to my Aunt Rita and I said, "Hey, this whole blessing of mosquitoes, does it work for you?" She goes, "It doesn't work like a damn. She goes, it does not work. I stopped doing that a couple years ago." I'm like, "Well, you led me down the blessing of mosquito path for 2 years.
2: Misinformation.
1: And you didn't give me an update on if it worked or not. It does not work. But there are some things that can work. Do mosquitoes love you, Sarah?"
2: They do love me. I am a woman who likes my facts, but I am also someone who knows that when I was growing up at a cottage in Ontario with my family, I would get these welts. It looked like you took a jawbreaker, those candies we used to buy at the convenience store. It looked like I had jawbreakers under my skin, bright red welts. And then other people in my family, nothing. I am someone who has always said the mosquitoes love me.
1: They love you.
2: They love me. I get
1: so
2: a lot of bites and they swell.
1: To the party.
2: Yeah, invite me to the party.
1: I went to a party just earlier this week for my kid's grad, and we were outside, and she had citronella everywhere, and she had those coils, right? The coils. And it seemed to work pretty well. And she had at the dollar store, she got these citronella bracelets. So they're these plastic coils that, you know, they kind of look like hair elasticics, but they smelt so bad of citronella. And you put them on your wrist or your ankles to prevent them from, getting bites, at the bottom of your body. And so we, I brought Mike Jenkins on. He's been the pest guy. He's been the mosquito guy for so many years to dispel some of the mosquito myths. So why do they love Sarah Crosby so much, but may stay away from me? She's just sweeter, perhaps. Mm-hmm. Who knows? Or maybe she's, I don't know, eating bananas, because that was one of the myths, that if you eat bananas, they may like you a little bit more. Here's Mike on that.
3: There is some evidence that high levels of potassium in your blood can attract mosquitoes, and bananas are high in potassium, so that is one potential attractant, but there are a lot of other dietary things that can contribute to that. Alcohol is actually a really good attractor for mosquitoes. If you've been drinking alcohol, the extra carbon dioxide you're exuding and your sweat can actually draw mosquitoes in, There's that to consider. Other foods and other things can have different effects for different people. So it may be attractive for some people, but not others. So yeah, there's a lot of different variables there.
1: So at the next patio party, don't serve bananas and beer.
2: Right, but as a 7-year-old, I wasn't sucking back the Rockaberry coolers. They were just coming for me.
1: And it really depends, right? And different things. So people use essential oils, and he's like, well, essential oils work for some people, but it may not work for other people. So I asked him about the citronella, because the citronella was all over this party, along with those coils. And I don't even know what those coils are, but apparently it's insecticide. So I said, does citronella work? Because a lot of people are like, I don't want to pour DEET on my body. Or do I want to spray my kids with off all the time? So I said, hey, what about the natural citronella? Does that work?
3: The plume itself of the citronella does repel the mosquitoes. Most of the other things, citronella oil on your skin can have a repellent effect for some people, but not everyone. But otherwise, it's not terribly effective, and you basically have to be in the plume of a citronella candle to have any repellency effect there. Some of the others do definitely work. You mentioned mosquito coils. They actually produce a cloud of insecticide that both repels the mosquitoes and reduces their neural activity if they actually get inside the cloud, and they're less able to bite even if they do manage to get in. So that does work, but you're sitting in a cloud of insecticide. It's not usually my favorite thing. Thermocells operate on basically the same kind of principle. So you're sitting in a cloud of insecticide. As long as you're in that cloud, it is effective at reducing the amount of mosquito bites. But if a wind comes by and blows the cloud away, you've basically lost that protection. And if you're walking, you're basically leaving a cloud behind you. Rather than being protected from those mosquitoes where you are, you have to sit still for a fair amount of time to build up that cloud again.
1: He also likes oscillating fans. He says the fans, I don't know if you're taking out an oscillating fan when you're sitting outside on the patio, but it will keep the mosquitoes away.
2: Mm-hmm. Because you do. You say, oh, there's a little breeze. There's a little wind. The mosquitoes will stay away. The wind feels like it protects you more than absolutely anything else. Now, we have an incredible text that says, what everyone needs to do is go to Thailand and buy this spray I found that has a psychotic dose of DEET in it, and you will be safe forever. So if anyone can go to Thailand, pick up the super DEET and bring it home, instructions not in English, we will all be safe.
1: Yeah, I bought some when I was in Thailand in February. It's got a pink cap on it, and everyone says you have to buy it. It leaks like you wouldn't believe, so I didn't know it had an insane amount of DEET in it. They put a lot of fragrance in it, for sure, so it was all over my hands. I'm like, this is a leaky bottle, so I did leave it in Thailand. Sorry about that. But we have different mosquitoes, right? So our mosquitoes react differently to what Thailand mosquitoes react to, and there's just different insecticides that our mosquitoes may not be scared by, and vice versa, of course. And I did ask, because you do say that, you know, invite Sarah Crosby to any party because she's going to be the mosquito magnet. And I asked Mike, do mosquitoes have a type? Like, is there a type of person that they will immediately go for? Or are we just like, they seem to like me because I got a few bites? And he's like, nope, they do.
3: It seems to depend a lot on different biochemistry. There's some evidence that some species are more attracted to some blood types than others. So like O positive for some species is more attracted to them. So they may be able to tell a difference by scent. But those differences are pretty minor. But yeah, there's definitely differences in individual biochemistry. We actually used to do bite counts where we'd go out to parks and sort of count how many mosquitoes would land on you in 10 minutes. Whenever we did them, I would usually get like half the number most other people do. So I seem to be usually less attracted to mosquitoes. But lately, they've been swarming me. I was out with some people the other day, and yeah, the clouds were all following me and no one else. So it changes a lot depending on what you've been doing. I was on antibiotics one time, and they were just nuts. They just came straight towards me. We were actually trying to collect a bunch of mosquitoes for an experiment, so it actually helped out. We were able to collect a whole bunch of live mosquitoes that way.
1: Yeah, he's the bug guy. This is what he does. And there's these traps. And I remember doing a story a while ago when I was doing TV, where you'd follow them to these traps. And in May, they found 5 mosquitoes in these traps. And this is how they indicate, you know, this is how they can tell that the mosquito population is growing. Last week, they checked these traps, and there were 534.
2: Oh, Mamma Mia.
1: That's a 10,000% increase in mosquitoes in the Edmonton area.
2: And you can do all the things. You can pull your socks up over your pants. You can use the off sprays. When we were younger, we used to actually wear bug suits at the cottage because in May, the black flies and the mosquitoes, everything's coming at you. And then you just got to be safe about it. We have messages saying, I live in Langdon. I wasn't even mowing the lawn. I wasn't even going through the grass. I was just sitting outside and we were swarmed. So it's not even just also when you're trying to get through the grass. Right now, depending on where you are and how wet it's been, they're just coming for you no matter what.
1: And then you're in your car and you see them. Right. And they're trying to get in through the window and they're like, they are so insistent that they want to suck your blood. I'm like, okay, I am so glad I am in the car. And my, you know, if you're sitting in and you're lucky enough to have a convertible, then they will find you, or a sunroof, they will find their way in. I remember living in Winnipeg, I loved living in Winnipeg. I thought it was a great city to live in. However, they have mosquito issues. And in fact, when I was a TV reporter at CKY in Winnipeg, they sent me out to do the mosquito forecast in February.
2: No.
1: Yes. So it is that intense. So I went out with a cameraman and I went to the bug guy to predict what the mosquitoes would look like in the summer. It turns out it was 1997. And at that point, there was a flood of the century. So they had a lot more issues to deal with than just mosquitoes, because there was flood towns that were completely flooded and millions, hundreds of millions of dollars in damage. But yeah, that's how seriously they take it in Winnipeg.
2: They're here to stay. It's just we've got to understand that we shovel in the winter and we get bitten in the summer. And here we are because we want the water for the farmers and the ranchers. We just don't want them because they bite our ankles.
1: And which would you rather have? The smoke that we've had over the last number of years, which kept the mosquitoes away, or the mosquitoes?
2: I choose option C. Is there a C? Is there a different option?
1: The Goldilocks, a little bit of both. Why does it have to be so much to one extreme or the other? Well, coming up, what's going on with festivals in Calgary? We've got lots to talk about when the 9 a.m. free-for-all continues after the news.

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12: This is Global News. I'm Tony King, mostly cloudy and 16 at 9:30. The city councillor who represents the area, including the confluence, is concerned about the impact the Country Thunder cancellation could have on what he calls a great city partner. Mike Atkinson says Country Thunder pulled the plug yesterday, citing noise bylaws and construction hours after giving the city the green light on both issues. Premier Danielle Smith congratulating Mike Derry on securing the UCP nomination for Calgary Shaw. Derry upset Ward 13 City Councillor Dan McLean, who was running for the chance to replace Rebecca Schultz, who announced last year that she is stepping down. Prime Minister Mark Carney says Ottawa will be sending some amount of humanitarian aid to support Venezuelans following what he calls catastrophic earthquakes overnight. The U.S. Geological Service estimates the death toll from the two quakes that struck less than a minute apart could be between 10,000 and 100,000 people. It's 9:31.
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12: Environment Canada Calgary weather, mixed sun and cloud today with a slight chance of afternoon or evening showers or thunderstorms, the high 25, partly cloudy overnight, low 13. Increasing cloud tomorrow morning with afternoon showers or thunderstorms, the high 20. Rain and 15 on Saturday, Sunday showers and 18, Monday cloudy showers and 19. It's 16 degrees. Breaking news when it happens, our next scheduled newscast at 10 o'clock. I'm Tony King.

0: Amused? Mad? Happy? 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
1: 9:32, Thursday morning. 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Now, before we get to today's discussions, I've been saving this, Stacey, because yesterday we were talking about sneezes, and you said you love a good big one, and you are just at the time in your life where you will sneeze, get it out of your system, and be like, I had to let it go.
2: Mm-hmm.
1: We have the QR Calgary answering machine, 403-444-4330. Normally, we get messages about politics and the premier. Well, we got a message specifically for you and your sneeze. You ready? Here we go.
3: Yep. Hey, good morning, Sarah. This is Donald in Calgary. Sarah, this is the reason why you should always enjoy a sneeze. Think about how a sneeze happens. Your muscles contract and you tense up, and all of a sudden there's a spasmodic muscular release and a fluid discharge. In other words, Sarah, this sneeze is an orgasm for your nose, and you should enjoy it.
1: That is the kind of creativity, inspiration Stacey Brotzel brings to our Calgary answering machine, because we've never had a message like that. Never, never in the 2 years we've had this answering machine have we ever had a sneeze orgasm. So thank you, Donald. Thank you for the levity.
4: That's not exactly how I described my big sneezes, because that's not exactly where the discharge is coming from, is my nose. I said that I do that to prevent myself from peeing a little bit, right, with the sneeze. And there was, my boss even's like, Stacey, that was a bit too much information. I'm like, well, it's true. That's why I don't contain it. Because when I find one, I contain it. It's just like, oh. Women of a certain age, women who have given birth, this is sort of, they're nodding their heads right now. And the guys are just like putting down their sandwiches, breakfast sandwiches. And they're like, oh, Stacey, enough. But it is true. It is a bodily thing. And an orgasm for the nose? Not quite. It's actually quite a stressful time when I've got the sneezes coming, because I can sneeze like up to 10 times in a row.
1: Well, here's the thing. Your boss is my boss, so I have taken the pressure off of you, because now our boss is going to get messages about why are we talking about orgasmic sneezes. That was all me. That was all Calgary contribution. That all goes on to me. I've taken the pressure off you. We were talking about mosquitoes earlier. Jeff says he lives out in the western northwest part of the city. And he said, if you're going to talk about mosquitoes, also have people check before they go inside for ticks. He said his wife was outside. She had a tick on her pants. Didn't get her, but it was definitely a tick. And they've never seen them before. And ticks are also up. So when you're looking for the mosquitoes, kind of look for everything else that might be on your body as well.
4: And your dog's body as well. So if because the dogs are going in to places maybe you might not. So you may just think, I've never seen a tick. I've never seen a tick. We did an interview with a tick person, because tick numbers, especially in Ontario, wildly larger this year than in previous years. But they say that the dogs can bring them in significantly more, because they're going into the areas where the ticks live. It's really important. And usually I don't do this, but I think I'm going to start where you're just looking at your legs and you're looking at your pants and you're looking at your animals after you come back from an outside jaunt.
1: Speaking of the outsides, there was a huge story in Calgary yesterday, but it affects everyone, because this festival attracts people from all corners of Alberta and Canada. And it was the revelation at about 1 o'clock yesterday that Country Thunder had been canceled 2 days before it was scheduled to start. It was supposed to start tomorrow. Now, some changes this year. One, it used to be in August, got moved to this weekend. It's also in a place called The Confluence, which used to be Fort Calgary. The festival said it's because of all of the noise bylaws and changes to concert rules that happened in the city. They pointed towards construction. They firmly put the blame on the city of Calgary and said it's all because of all these different things that we can't have the Country Thunder Music Festival. And then immediately our mayor, Jeremy Farkas, bit back and said, no, do not put your failings at our feet.
2: It's Mayor Jeremy. No swearing this time, even though I may want to. I was really disappointed to see Country Thunder throw the city and music fans under the bus today by falsely blaming our noise rules for canceling their concerts. They are plainly trying to take advantage of the noise and misinformation around this topic and bluntly hoping that you wouldn't look at the facts. Their own staff are quoted saying, "Our curfew for our festival has always been 11 p.m. So blaming a midnight music cutoff for shutting down your concert that ends at 11 p.m. is absolutely bogus. Country Thunder was never part of the debate over whether the downtown tents should end at 2 a.m. or midnight. In fact, the city actually increased the allowable music volume for Country Thunder this year. Now, 2 days after saying things were going great, Country Thunder says sound limits made their event impossible? Come on!
1: He goes on and on to dispel any of these rumors and wrong sayings from what he says are absolute misinformation from the festival. So the city is pushing back to say, we're not starting this. This isn't going to happen. Every single time something doesn't work out, we're not going to just say, oh, blame the city, blame the construction. So the mayor is like, go through the facts and the city will prove these are not true accusations.
4: So what's going on?
1: Well, first of all, if you look at our forecast, which we've talked about, we are going to get
4: rain.
1: Inundated with rain Friday, Saturday, Sunday. So the weather is going to be awful for a festival. And so no walk-up tickets. People who are going to go are now maybe going, I don't want to be out there for hours in the pounding rain. There was also the fact that it moved from an August festival to this weekend right before Stampede. And then Mayor Jeremy Farkas goes on to question that one of the headliners, Kane Brown, has been pulling out of other concert dates. And maybe ticket sales were also a factor. So there are many things. To be clear, Country Thunder said it's not ticket sales. It is not ticket sales, or we never would have done this. There are a lot of problems at play and many factors that have clearly led to the cancellation of this beloved event that has been here for many, many years.
4: Yeah, it's too bad because I know that there are a lot of people from Edmonton that go down to Country Thunder, and it seems like a really cool event. Just even when you look at the locale where it's located in the city, it sounds like a really cool concert, multi-day concert event. But you just sort of wonder, so what's going on? Like, why would they blame the city for this? If there's financial reasons, if there's other reasons, why would you just say it's going to be the rain, Kane Brown, this, and this? I wonder insurance purposes? Because when you think about it, they are offering full refunds, and it sounds like that you don't even have to apply for a refund. They're just going to give you an automatic refund. So you wonder why this back and forth. And Jeremy Farkas, he said he wasn't going to swear, but I think he swore once in that video, so he couldn't almost help himself. Why are you dumping on the city?
1: Here's the thing. This is where it gets very interesting. Maybe you are going to a festival in Edmonton this summer, or in Ontario this summer, or south of the border. Alan Cross, the music guru of this country, has his beloved show and podcast, The Ongoing History of New Music, music historian. He says this Country Thunder is part of a much bigger discussion. There's something funky, and it's not a good smell. There's something funky going on with festivals right now.
5: There seems to be something of a malaise regarding festivals this year. In past summers, we at least would talk about them, get excited about them, get news about them. But for some reason, and this just could be me, for some reason, I don't hear a lot of talk about festivals this year. They're still happening, but there's just doesn't seem to be a large amount of excitement around it.
1: Festival malaise. No, this is coming from the guy who knows every single thing about music in our country. And Alan Cross says there's something about festivals. Is it that we all truly are watching our dollars more? And so you're like, if I'm going here, I'm not going there. Is it that you are watching your time more, so you don't want to risk spending your vacation days and your money on something outdoors when you know the smoke, the rain, the mosquitoes can come for you? Or is it just the offerings, the stars, you've already seen them. They're not big enough. They're demanding too much money. And it's a multi-layered problem.
4: Yeah. Well, I think there's always going to be those festivals like Edmonton Folk Music Festival, which will sell out every year, even though when you look at the lineup, I think I knew one act. I think that was Cor Blund. Right. So people will still go, even though they are not bringing in the big acts like the Steve Earls or the Robert Plant and Alison Krauss were there a couple of years ago. Those ones are beloved, and there will always be those supports because they've been around for, you know, decades and decades and decades, and at reasonable prices as well. We talked to Eric Alper, also a music historian, and he's got his finger on the pulse of a lot of things. And we talked to him about something called Blue Dot Fever, and that is a lot of people aren't going to concerts. And Blue Dots is, if you've ever ordered tickets from Ticketmaster, the Blue Dots are available seats. And so a lot of the concerts that have been going through and, you know, these artists, because they're not making money from their music anymore, they're making money because they go out on tour. Well, they've got blue dot fever, which means they've got too many blue dots to make it financially viable. So they've been canceling concert runs. And we're not talking about the big artists like Taylor Swift and Ariana Grande and those people. They're not canceling concerts. It's the sort of the Pussycat Dolls and Kiefer Sutherland's band fully admitted saying nobody's buying tickets to my concert, so we're going to cancel our concert tour. And he said, Eric Alper said, that the sort of the thing right now is residencies, where you can go to Las Vegas or you can go see Harry Styles in New York City. And it's a much more civilized way to watch a concert too. Right? Like when you're talking about rain, mosquitoes, mud, traffic, and you're just like, I don't want any of that. I don't want to be outside. I want, if I'm going to pay this much money to see somebody that I want, and a lot of the times you go to a festival and you only want to see one of the artists. So why don't I just go to see a residency or go to one of their concerts somewhere else? Because that's the guy I really wanted to see in the first place.
1: So the lesson, the summer lesson here is that no matter where your festival is, no matter what genre of music it is, just to make sure you're paying attention to the socials and the emails and the headlines, because Alan Cross is like, off the top of my head, Country Thunder isn't alone here. This is happening across Canada.
5: You know, we've seen a couple of others collapse this year. There was Rifflandia, a very good festival in Victoria. They said that they're going away. They're not happening this September. There was a great festival in central Ontario called Alora Riverfest, which was brilliant, small town, about 4,000 people, you know, expanded to about 25,000 people for a weekend. Great festival with some really big names. That disappeared. Burlington, Ontario had the Sound of Music Festival, which collapsed and because they couldn't find any sponsors. It's being replaced with something, but we're, you know, it's still early days for that. So this is not an isolated case. It is something that is happening across the country and, again, in the United States.
1: So I don't know if that makes you feel better if you lost out this weekend on your Country Thunder experience. Country Thunder getting canceled 2 days before it was set to begin at the Confluence. Not an isolated case. Happening across Canada, happening in the United States. We have a lot of summer days to come, and so eyes on whatever festival it is you're going to.
4: Yeah, and I saw a video of them tearing down the stage because it had already been set up. But it puts a lot of stress on neighborhoods. It's a lot of work programming and making sure that people can get in and out of the site, these big sites, for multiple days. And also you're at the whim of Mother Nature. And we've seen that at Big Valley Jamboree, where it has caused some serious issues. And now they're very cautious. and, you know, they'll shut down the entire concert. So Keith Urban a couple of years ago, because they've had incidents where in one case, a piece of equipment from the stage fell on a woman and she passed away, that if there's even a hint of a thunderstorm, they're shutting it down. And Keith Urban couldn't take to the stage a couple of years ago. So he performed in his trailer and put it on social media. So that was the extent of it. So there's a lot of risk putting on these outdoor festivals that you just wonder what the reward is sometimes.
1: And is your festival going to go on this summer? That's the question you have to look at for your own life. Okay, here's what we're going to talk about next. Back in the day, when you got married, someone would give you a punch bowl. And that punch bowl came out maybe once or twice a year. If you don't have a punch bowl anymore, don't even worry about it, because you are never, ever going to believe what you're supposed to make punch in this summer for a Canada Day party or a family picnic. I think it's gross. We'll chat about it coming up next.
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0: If it's being talked about somewhere, it's being talked about here. 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
1: 9:52. Thursday morning. Welcome to the 9 a.m. free-for-all. A lot of messages on the cancellations of festivals and your favorite artists. Many of you saying, here's the thing. The idea was maybe to put Country Thunder earlier before Stampede and spend all the money there. But shoving Country Thunder into Canada Day weekend or Wednesday into Stampede, just too much money all in one space for you. And that led to people saying, I just can't get the tickets and do Stampede and have money for Canada Day. It's just too much all in this tight space. 9:53. There used to be a time back in the day when you got married and you'd get a punch bowl as a gift. Our parents all had punch bowls. I never had a punch bowl, but my mom certainly had the punch bowl. There is a thing happening that maybe you're supposed to try this summer. And I think this is absolute madness, but I also won't eat strangers' food off of Facebook Marketplace. So Stacey Brotzel, 880 Chet, would you be willing to go to someone's party for Canada Day or the summer, go in their backyard and see that they have made punch on the ground in a kiddie pool?
2: Yeah, probably.
1: Yes.
2: Well, yeah. Is there booze in it?
1: I don't know if there is booze. That's irrelevant. It's in a kiddie pool.
2: I think it's completely relevant. Oh. It is completely. Then it disinfects the kiddie pool. There's very few.

0: time chef reaction, watched a woman take pails, and I mean pails, of pink ice cream and frozen berries and fruit slices and juices and pops, and throw it all into this bright blue kiddie pool on the ground. And chef reactions, the account's like, no, no, no, we're not making drinks in kiddie pools.
1: Like, do you have to use the f***ing kiddie pool that Homer Simpson was floating around in with, like, the half-eaten hot dog? Yeah, she making the f***ing punch from Widow's Bay? It's a good show, by the way. That's a good joke, too. If you've seen the show, you get it.
0: I love it because Widow's Bay is a good show. But if you watch this family making punch in a kiddie pool, you do think, as Stacey said, surface area. What is falling into the punch? What is dropping into the punch? Do I want to stick that in my mouth? And if I see it at a Canada Day party next week, am I going to try it?
2: Yeah, well, Uncle Joe could be falling into the pool, because who's bending down to pour a drink too, right? It's like, if I bend down, I may not get up. So it sort of reminds me of Bring Your Own Cup Day to 7-Eleven, and they just bring the strangest things. They're bringing trophies and water cans and angel food cake pans and shoes and boots. And it's just sort of a thing. It's kind of fun. I wouldn't waste, because we're talking about hundreds of dollars worth of juices and pops and whatever you would have to put, and orange slices to fill an entire kiddie pool. I think it's a complete waste, because I think that there's a lot of people like you be like, I'm not drinking out of that.
0: I'm not drinking out of it. Stacey Brotzel, she's the adventurous one of us too. She's like, yeah, I'll slurp that back. Don't invite me to your party if you're having kiddie pool drinks. I don't want it. Friday, we will do it all again. Have a fantastic afternoon.
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2: This is Global News. I'm Tony King. Mostly cloudy and 16 at 10 o'clock. The city councillor who represents the area that includes the confluence is concerned about the impact the Country Thunder cancellation could have on what he calls a great city partner. Mike Atkinson tells QR Calgary Mornings, Country Thunder pulled the plug yesterday, citing construction noise, just hours after Calgary Fire and other city officials visited the site to test the mitigation efforts that were in place.
3: They got the green light from folks at 10 a.m. And so then to just have something come a couple of hours later, it feels disingenuous. And it unfortunately casts a shadow on the good work of the confluence and as a place of having these kinds of festivals. And we want to make sure that future events don't sort of have concern about being on that site.
2: Atkinson adds the day before pulling the plug, Country Thunder organizers were in the media giving their thumbs up to the city's noise bylaw exemption, which allows the festival to be louder this year than last year, but requiring bass levels to be reduced 5 decibels. The councillor calls the festival's issues disinformation that can detract from the message that music in Calgary is alive and well. The province is preparing for the introduction of illegal online gaming in Alberta July 13th. Service Alberta Minister Dale Nally tells QR Calgary Mornings the province isn't introducing iGaming, it's already here.
4: Quite frankly, there's some operators in the space that are quite repugnant. We've heard cases of where people are trying to quit gambling and they continue to send them reload bonuses, things like that. We're drawing a line in the sand and we're going to have a legal, regulated market and we're going to invite these gray market operators to be part of our ecosystem, but they've got to play by the rules.
2: Nally says gambling will never be safe and it will never be responsible, but the province is seeking to protect those who will gamble regardless. One such protection is a system-wide self-exclusion button for players who want to quit. Mike Derry defeated Ward 13 Councillor Dan McLean in the UCP nomination vote in Calgary Shaw last night. It's an upset. McLean was expected to be the star candidate for the UCP. Environment Canada says up to 60 millimeters of rain expected in central Alberta this weekend could lead to overland flooding and washouts and affect infrastructure, including in Edmonton. The department says an unusually wet June has meant the ground is already saturated. It also warned of another system coming early next week that could bring even more heavy rain to central Alberta. World leaders are reacting with offers of and solidarity after two powerful earthquakes rocked Venezuela less than a minute apart, killing at least 164 people and injuring more than 1,000 others. Prime Minister Mark Carney says Ottawa will be sending some amount of humanitarian aid to support Venezuelans during this time. The U.S. Geological Service is estimating between 10,000 and 100,000 deaths by the quakes that hit 40 seconds apart. Russia is moving a significant part of its air defenses to protect a handful of prime targets, including Moscow. The strategy comes as Ukraine's long-range drones hammered sites deep inside the country. Ukrainian President Volodymyr Zelensky says new overnight strikes hit two more Russian oil refineries 1,500 kilometers from the front line and an oil depot 300 kilometers from Ukraine. It's 10:03.
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2: Environment Canada Calgary weather, mixed sun and cloud today. A slight chance of afternoon showers or thunderstorms. The high 25, partly cloudy tonight with a chance of evening showers or thunderstorms. The low tonight 13. Increasing cloud tomorrow, afternoon showers or thunderstorms. The high 20, rain and 15 Saturday, showers and 18 on Sunday. Monday, cloudy, showers and 19. It's 16 degrees. Breaking news when it happens. Our next scheduled update at 10:30. I'm Tony King. We'll be right back.

0: Hey, good morning, everybody. Welcome to the show. It's Thursday. It's the 25th of June today, and it's going to be a nice day. It's going to be a beautiful day in the province of Alberta, and there will be people all over the province of Alberta doing everything they possibly can to dry things out as much as they possibly can, because the clock is ticking. As you know, we've been talking about this all week. Depends where you are in the province, how bad things have gotten. Like I say, Edmonton doesn't have any particular warnings in effect right now in terms of flooding. We did for a little while, the water use one, but areas right around the city of Edmonton still do. Toefield does, Lac St. Anne. So you got east and west. The poor people at Toefield, we talked with Jill from Toefield Packers yesterday about the situation they're dealing with. And it started flooding up there on the weekend. We got a ridiculous amount of rain in central Alberta, as you know. And they've been fighting off floodwaters around Toefield Packers since Monday. It hasn't rained since Monday, but if you take a look at some news coverage of what's going on in Toefield, it's not just Toefield Packers. There's all kinds of places that are dealing with all kinds of water, all kinds of flood issues and stuff like that. So that's bad. That's bad. But the worst part is there is another blast of rain heading towards, well, all of Alberta. Like this one, you know, is going to, Calgary's got a bunch of rain in the forecast. And Calgary's not really giving any specifics yet on how much rain they might receive. But the forecast for Calgary says chance of showers tomorrow, just like Edmonton, and then rain on Saturday, showers on Sunday, showers on Monday, showers on Tuesday. So you got a few days of it coming by the looks of things. Edmonton has much the same chance of showers starting tomorrow, and then rain rolling through Saturday, Sunday, Monday, showers, Tuesday, showers. So the same, basically the same forecast. But Edmonton, though, has been given a special weather statement. Listen to this. Edmonton is expected to receive another 30, possibly 60 millimeters of rain from this system. Okay, that's a lot of rain. But the problem is there is literally nowhere for it to go at this point in time in central Alberta. That we have already, this is crazy. Listen to these numbers. On average, in the month of May, for the entire month of May, the city of Edmonton will get about 70 millimeters of rain. Okay. We're going to get possibly 60 this weekend. But already this year in June, 203. We're almost three times the normal amount of rain for the entire month of June with another storm due to hit this weekend. It's crazy. It's absolutely nuts. The second wettest June on record, that's where we are now. Okay. We've already set that record with our 203 millimeters. The wettest June ever was 216.5. So we need 13.5 millimeters of rain over the next, what? Today's the 25th. Sarah, how many days are there in June? 30, right? So 6 days. Over the next 6 days, we need to receive 13.5, and we're supposed to get 60 this weekend. So this is on pace to be the wettest June ever since records have been kept in the city of Edmonton. And I mean, I was talking to Trish about it last night, and it's kind of like, well, what are we going to do? There's nothing we can do. We've had the guy out looking at the roof. I mean, they're busy as hell. You're not going to get, like, if you had a leaky basement last weekend or you had a leaky roof like I did last weekend, there's not a whole lot you can do between last weekend and this weekend because, you know, some of these jobs take time. You can't go up and do a roof in the rain. So I mean, I imagine there's a lot of people like me starting to just, well, let's just hope it's not too bad because there's not a whole lot that we can do about it because it's coming. You're not going to change it. You're not going to stop it. So we'll get the buckets out. There's it's just too leaky, skylights. I know so many people that have it so much worse. Like basements that are just destroyed. Like, you know, over $100,000 in damage, and people have been mopping out basements and sump pumps and shop vacs for days here. So I'm not complaining. I'm not complaining too much. And what are they going to do this weekend? Like, I don't know. Get out a canoe and tool around in the basement. It's going to be absolutely crazy. We tried to. Sarah's been working hard on this for 2 days, reaching out to Environment Canada to get somebody to come on and tell us about what's going on, what we can expect, what the forecast is. Get a little chat. Sarah, you've had no luck whatsoever, right?
1: No, none.
0: Any reply? Anything at all?
1: Well, they have a new system where you have to, like, send it to a specific email, and then the email sends you to a phone number, and you leave a message at the phone number, and then they're supposed to call you back. And so I get response from the emails, but their phone number. They don't call me back.
0: Really, hey?
1: Yeah.
0: God bless the government.
1: It's quite the runaround.
0: It's crazy town.
1: It's ridiculous.
0: I mean, they do send out the forecast, and they do a good job of that, but I mean, come on. Come on. People want to know. This is, I think, for, I don't know, I'd say half of the province, this is the biggest concern that they're facing right now. It's a mess. Come on and tell us what we're expecting to see. Calgary's going to get their rain this weekend. They've had a fair bit of rain, too. It's been, you know, not to say that they've been completely exempted from this, but not like Central Alberta. So here's the plan for Central Alberta, according to Environment Canada. And again, this is from the statement that they put out. 30 to 60 millimeters of rain is likely, and they go on to say the obvious, with ground already saturated from the storm this past weekend, and with rainfall totals for the month of June well above normal, additional rain will increase the risk of overland flooding, washouts, and other potential impacts to infrastructure. There remains low certainty regarding the exact location of the rainfall across the region. So it's kind of like a lottery this weekend. They say the area of the heaviest rain is forecasted to fall in a very narrow band, which could lead to more localized impacts than we saw last weekend. Because last weekend, it was a big, giant low that just stalled, and everybody got it. So they say the area will become clearer as the system approaches later this week. Well, it's going to start tomorrow. So they say now's a good time to assess further risk and take action to prepare for more rainfall in Central Alberta. Okay, do what you can. But like I say, there's not a whole lot you can do. But we'll keep you up to speed on that. We'll see how it's going to develop and find out. Like I say, Calgary's going to get it this time, too. Calgary could get a fair amount of snow. They haven't put out numbers and they haven't issued a statement for Southern Alberta yet. So far, it's just for Central Alberta. But I think that's because it's so flooded already. It's a situation of trying to deal with the rain that's already there and then getting more on top of it's going to be a mess. So we'll keep you up to speed on that. We could not get an Environment Canada spokesperson on to give us any details today, but Sarah did line up a bunch of other people for the show, give you an idea of what's coming up. Carlo Dade is coming back. Carlo is fantastic. We've talked to him many, many times. He'll be with us to talk Kuzma, tariffs, all those sorts of things, as he always does. The Kuzma review, of course, is coming up. The deadline, quote-unquote deadline, is July 1st. Did I say snow, Sarah? No snow, rain. Carlo will join us and give us his take on where we are, where we might be headed, and what really we need to be focused on. We all talk about the deadline. We need to extend it. We need an extension and all the rest of that stuff. That seems to be the focus. But, you know, even then, as we've seen, that doesn't necessarily mean an end to the tariff stuff. So there's a lot of things going on around this. And Carlo has been just a fantastic person for us to go to as this has all gone through. And we'll get his take on where we are as we head into what should be a pretty important week next week. Meanwhile, yesterday, the first three major projects to be declared in the national interest were announced. Two of them are roads up in the north. The other one is in northern Ontario. It's a nuclear waste facility. This is the stream that we assume the pipeline is going to end up in as well. Coming up in this fall. So what does that mean? When the government decides, okay, this is a project that we have determined to be in the national interest, so what? What changes? What does that mean for those projects' future? And why might these ones have been selected? We'll get into a conversation about that today. We'll also have a chat about this whole timeline, and I see it. There's young people I work with, I got my kids, and they're always comparing themselves, right? Oh, so-and-so is getting married. Oh, so-and-so bought a house. Oh, so-and-so did this, so-and-so did that. We all do it. I think we've always done it. There's an informal timeline that we sort of conduct our lives by, and there's pressure to sort of reach a certain stage by a certain age, and if you don't, then are you a failure? Are you doing something wrong? It's all nonsense, frankly. Everybody does things differently. Everybody's in a different situation, but it doesn't matter. We do it. We do it. We, you know, when oh, I should have a house by now. On and on and on. Oh, I need to have kids, right? All that nonsense. Something that we do. So we're going to find out why we do that and if it makes any sense. And plus, it's changed so much. And now you've got social media. So you're stuck in the middle of that on top of it as well. That'll be a fun conversation. That's coming up about an hour from now. We'll get into that. Meanwhile, before we get to all of that, there's a couple of stories taking place in the province of Alberta I want to talk to you about. One of them is this whole noise bylaw in Calgary. Hey, listen, Calgary, every city has noise bylaws. You didn't invent this. Like, this isn't, I don't think they're particularly draconian by any stretch of the imagination. This has turned in to, I don't know how to describe it. And now you've got Country Thunder backing out, a big festival that was supposed to kick off tomorrow, 3 days of some of the biggest names in country music. Country Thunder saying, yeah, the noise restrictions, among other things like construction and stuff like that, we just can't do it. Mayor says BS. Actually, he didn't say BS this time. He was on a big BS run earlier this week. Yesterday, he didn't say BS specifically, but he called BS. So we'll get into that this morning. And also, very interesting nomination race in Calgary yesterday. Calgary Shaw, Rebecca Schultz. Remember, she was the MLA from Calgary Shaw. Stepped down, stepped aside, which opened up the seat. So the UCP needed to decide who was going to run for the party in that seat. And frankly, become the next MLA, because that's pretty much a de facto operation when it comes to that riding in the province. Dan McLean, I shouldn't say former city councillor, he's a current city councillor and soon to be one again, took a leave to run for that, lost, so now he's coming back. And I'm going to tell you, I hate that. I hate that every time it happens. We'll talk about that when we come back right after a quick break.
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0: Yeah, we'll get into the whole noise fuss that has gripped Calgary for the past few days in a couple of minutes here. First of all, I do want to touch on this. I was watching this one with some interest. You've got Rebecca Schultz in Calgary Shaw announcing last year that she wasn't going to run for re-election. She was done. She was going to be stepping aside, right? And she did, which means that there will have to be a by-election to fill that seat. And in the meantime, the nomination for the UCP party, which, I mean, you don't want to put too fine a point on it, but ultimately means you're going to be the next MLA because it's a pretty cozy UCP riding. So Dan McLean was one of the people who decided to jump in and run. Now, the name is familiar for very good reason. He's a city councilor in Calgary. Second term. Just won his second term back in October. Decided that even though he'd only been a councilor, when he made his announcement, it was May. So let's be generous and call it 7 months. 7 months after winning election as Calgary City Councilor, decided that, yeah, you know what? I changed my mind. Now I want to be a provincial MLA. I hate that. I absolutely hate that. And I don't think it should be allowed. And this isn't just Dan McLean. This is something that has gone on. Edmonton's former mayor, Amarjeet Sohi, did it twice. Once as a councilor to go run for the federal Liberal Party, which he won, and then he left. And decided, okay, yeah, good enough. That's a better gig. I'll take it. And then last time, going into the last election, he tried the same thing. He was the mayor of the city of Edmonton, and the federal election came up. He knew he was going to get absolutely steamrolled in the election for mayor. So he figured, okay, well, I'll go run to, I'll bail, and I'll go be the MP for the newly created riding in Edmonton. He lost that badly too, and now he's done. But that's not, I mean, you're not, you know, with all due respect, you're not working a shift in a drive-thru. I mean, this is, you're the mayor or you're a city councilor. You are elected to be a representative of the people that voted for you. And in any of these cases, be it Dan McLean or be it Amarjeet Sohi, a change of heart can happen. I get that. Okay, so you want to run for a better job. I mean, that's bad. But here's the thing that really bugs me. McLean, Sohi, and all the other ones who have done this, it's not, if you stood up and if you actually said, okay, listen, I've changed my mind and I'm going to run for this, do it. It's the leave of absence. And guess what? If I lose, if I don't get the better opportunity that I'm seeking, I'll come back and, okay, I'll be a city councilor, better than nothing, I guess. Or I'll be the mayor of Edmonton. It should not work that way, especially like in the case of Dan McLean, 6-7 months after you ran and won to be a city councilor, suddenly go, oh, no, not anymore. I don't want to do that now. And then if you lose, which McLean did, Mike Derry actually won the nomination in Calgary Shaw. And I think that's a bit of an upset. I think the smart money had McLean winning that nomination, but he didn't. So he's announced now that, oh, he'll be back on city council. I mean, that's not the way it should work. It's akin to floor crossing, right? Like you were elected, and you don't take a leave of absence. I just, the whole thing, it rubs me the wrong way, and it always has. And it's interesting now to see the way it's being framed, because I was reading some reaction and some responses from people, and a lot of people went on to social media to say the reason, Dan, that you didn't win that nomination is because people are pissed off that you decided, you know, after 6 months to switch and not be a city councilor anymore and run for an MLA job with the UCP. We're not happy with that. And that's why we didn't give you the nomination. McLean, though, in his social media response is saying the reason he didn't win is because people wanted him to stay on. And said they weren't mad at him for doing what they did. They were worried that they would lose his voice on city council and they didn't want to see that happen. Either way, he's not going. He'll be back on city council, which, okay, how does that make the voters feel, right? Like, are you really into the job that much? If something else comes along tomorrow, if there's a federal election called tomorrow, you, oh, you know what? That would be fun. I could be an MP. Sorry, Calgary City Council, you'll just have to wait for a while you go and run this campaign. And guess what? If it doesn't work out, I'll be back. Don't worry. I hate it. I hate it. And like I say, I'm talking about Dan McLean because Dan McLean did it yesterday, but he's not the only one. This has happened before. And, you know, we talk about floor crossings and, you know, changing the rules. Like, he just got elected 6 months ago and you're bailing already? And not because, you know, health or no. Just because something better came along. Which is very similar to floor crossing. It's just, you were elected, you decided you wanted to be the representative of a group of voters, and then a few months later decided, I'll change my mind and I'll go do something else. But if it doesn't work, don't worry, I'll come back. I don't like it. I don't like it. And the other story that we'll get into it, and the lines are already filling up. People want to weigh on this whole noise bylaw thing. It's crazy how far this has gone and how far this has gotten. I don't know how it turned into this. It fell into the culture war political conversation in a lot of ways, I think, and that sort of juiced it and goosed it. But it really, really took off in Calgary yesterday when Country Thunder, which is a massive event, it's a three-day event, with some of the biggest names like Lainey Wilson and Kane Brown and, you know, some other big country and Western acts supposed to be playing 3 days starting tomorrow in Calgary to what I assume would be tens of thousands of people, announcing they've got the stage up, for God's sake, and then decided, you know what, we're not going to do it. And they came out and said, yeah, the noise bylaw is part of it. Well, the mayor of Calgary says, no, it's not. You knew about the noise bylaw. You literally said the noise bylaw wasn't enough to make you stop. And they did. On Monday, they said, you know, it's a bit of a hassle. It's a bit of a nuisance. But they were planning to go ahead with the show. That was as of Monday. And then on Wednesday, they announced they're canceling the show. And now you got a war of words going back and forth. So we'll get into that and get to your calls on it when we come back right after the news.
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14: This is Global News. I'm Brenda Neufeld. Sunshine in 17 at 10:30. Calgary police have now released photos of 15 men they've charged in ongoing extortions targeting the South Asian community. Since police began investigating in April of last year, there have been 49 extortion-related incidents in the city, including 19 shootings. Despite laying charges in a number of cases, the investigations are active and they need more help from the public. By releasing the photos, they're hoping community members can provide new information to help in the investigations. Prime Minister Mark Carney says Ottawa will send humanitarian aid to support Venezuelans following two earthquakes overnight. The 7.2 and 7.5 magnitude tremors rocked northern Venezuela, killing at least 164 people. Nearly 1,000 have been injured and thousands more are reported missing across the country. Calgary Housing has broken ground on a multi-phase housing project in Southview, expected to house more than 1,000 people. The development will be just off International Avenue in the southeast and will offer a wide range of rents. And phase one is expected to be complete in early 2028. It's 10:31.
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14: Environment Canada, Calgary weather, a mix of sun and cloud today. There is a chance of afternoon showers or a thunderstorm, a high of 25. Partly cloudy tonight, a low of 13. Increasing cloud tomorrow, afternoon showers or thunderstorms and a high of 20. Right now it's 17. Breaking news when it happens, our next scheduled news at 11. I'm Brenda Neufeld.
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0: So yesterday, well, we were on the air when it happened. So it was just after 12 noon, I think, when the announcement came through that a pretty big festival that was, you know, set to kick off within hours down in Calgary, Country Thunder, had been canceled.
1: It's the combination. That's our big thing. You know, the noise level, it's pretty much impossible to operate an event of this magnitude with these restrictions in place. You know, 75 decibels, it's you know, the volume of a vacuum cleaner or a loud conversation. And we bring really big artists onto a really big stage, and we just can't operate with those noise levels.
0: That's Megan Benoit with Country Thunder. Says, as you heard, the cancellation was last minute. They'd been meeting with the city right up until yesterday morning. They had a meeting with the city, and the city says, you didn't say a word about this morning. Nobody complained about anything this morning. All was good. Construction, loss of critical infrastructure, they claim, and as you heard, the noise levels. The stage is up. Like, they'd built this. Now, if you can't operate with those noise levels, you have to explain how you put the show on last year. Because according to the city of Calgary, the city actually increased the allowable decibel level for the festival this year. It's louder than it was last year. Now this has turned into a real war of words, because the mayor says, first of all, nothing that you're talking about makes any sense.
2: Country Thunder says that the city imposed new sound limits that made the event impossible. That is false. On Monday, Country Thunder told City News that the city's changes would not affect its operations. The city actually increased the allowable volume for Country Thunder this year.
0: Okay, so they were given a louder allowable noise limit this year than they had last year. They did the show last year, but this year they couldn't. Farkas wasn't done. He thinks they're looking for a scapegoat, and they've decided on the city.
2: I'm disappointed that Country Thunder blamed the city for noise rules that did not apply to its event. I'm disappointed that its statement conflicts with the facts and what it told the public and the media just this Monday. I'm disappointed that it described long-known construction and infrastructure issues that were managed and mediated as last-minute barriers.
0: Now, this is where it gets really interesting, because Farkas went on to say he thinks, how shall I put it, this was a business decision by festival organizers, and they're trying to blame the city for a mess of their own making.
2: I'm not going to speculate on how the massive rain this weekend was potentially going to impact their sales, and I'm not going to speculate on how the news of their headliner, Kane Brown, pulling out of concerts was potentially going to impact their sales. But it's crystal clear Country Thunder made a business decision that cannot be blamed on the city noise rules.
0: Organizer Morgan Benoit was asked about that. Is just this because you're having a tough time with tickets?
1: I can confirm it has nothing to do with ticket sales. You know, if it wasn't an issue with tickets, we would have canceled a long time ago. We would not have had our stage crew setting up, all of the vendors that are in there. We would not have gone this far if it was a ticketing issue. This was, again, back to those issues that we've mentioned, the construction, the infrastructure, and the noise levels.
0: Okay. That makes sense. Like, if the ticket sales suck to the point you're thinking of canceling the show, would you have let it gone this close? I don't know. I don't know. And I don't want to jump into that, to be completely honest with you. There's a lot of people that are, though. On the Kane Brown piece, Sarah and I looked this morning. So, Sarah, he canceled the show where?
3: It looks like one in Winnipeg.
0: One in Winnipeg next week.
3: Yes. And then I'm looking and it looks like he had some kind of event he was supposed to go to. And Taylor Swift and stuff was there in Nashville on the 23rd.
0: Yeah.
3: But he had an injury, so he couldn't make it.
0: He didn't make it. But he had not officially said he wasn't playing Country Thunder on Saturday night in Calgary, right?
3: No, there's nothing saying he had canceled for that. But like, the more I Google here, the more I'm seeing that he did have some kind of accident.
0: Okay.
3: So he had an injury.
0: And the mayor didn't say that he had canceled Calgary.
3: No, and there's nothing saying he canceled Country Thunder. Like, gotcha. Everything said he was still performing. He did cancel a concert on the 23rd, or a performance, sorry.
0: Okay.
3: And then a performance on July 3rd.
0: On July 3rd. Okay. So, and that's what the mayor sort of said was, you know, concerns that Kane Brown had been canceling concerts. He didn't actually say that he had canceled the show in Calgary. Mayor getting support from some of his fellow colleagues on council, Mike Atkinson, represents riding in Calgary and says, yeah, this just doesn't add up to him either.
4: You never want to see a festival like this canceled. The issue that I take with it is that they're unfortunately latching on to this news story of the day when really there isn't any ties to what it is that we were talking about earlier in the week, the Stampede music tents. They've just sort of latched on to what they're seeing in the news and unfortunately adding to the overall disinformation, which so many folks, yourself included, are working to sort of make sure that the public understand that music in Calgary is alive and well, but unfortunately you get some folks who sometimes want to take advantage of what's going on in the public discourse, and I think that's the situation we have here.
0: So he's with Farkas in saying that, it just doesn't make sense. And again, he reiterated, just like Jeremy Farkas did, that in fact, you take a look at the noise rules, they have no bearing on Country Thunder.
4: Any festival that's happening in our city, if you're going outside of the normal hours of operation for noise and volume levels, you have to get a noise exemption permit. And they received a noise exemption permit that actually is louder than what they had received in the past. Yes, the amount for bass, because you can measure bass separately from the overall volume levels. The amount of bass had been reduced slightly by 5 decibels, but the overall amount of general volume was increased. And the idea being that, well, country music is not actually bass-heavy music, and bass is what really causes a lot of the public nuisance issues because it travels through windows and buildings a lot more than just general volume.
0: Okay, so it's the bass went down, but overall they were allowed to make more noise. I looked in for comparison because Edmonton has a lot of big shows that roll through in the summer. Last summer we had, we had Morgan Wallen, we had Metallica, Pink played. This summer we've got Guns N' Roses, we've got AC/DC, we've got Foo Fighters, we've got Post Malone and Jelly Roll. So I looked. You can get exemptions in Edmonton as well, but typically the rules state, and we cannot find an example of a show going later than a few minutes after 11 o'clock. That's the generally accepted end time of a show in Edmonton, 11 p.m. And when it comes to what the noise bylaws say in Edmonton, 70 decibels is the maximum for sustained noise for 2 hours. Okay. So if you're going to have a 2 hour show, 70 decibels is your max. You can go to 75 for a max of 1 hour, 80 for 30 minutes. And 85 for 15 minutes. So it's 70 decibels is sort of your limit for a concert kind of a thing. So, but like I say, you can get noise exemptions. You can get, just like in Calgary. So I don't know what to make of this Country Thunder piece. But I saw a lot of really, really angry people online who had plans to be in the crowd this weekend and they were fully intending to go. Was it the rain? Was it the questions around the headliner? Although, as far as I know, he was still planning to be there on Saturday night. Was it the construction? Was it the infrastructure? Was it the noise bylaws? I don't know. 780-451-8800-403-974-8255. Let's go to the phone lines. What do you think? This is getting crazy, isn't it? Debbie in Irokana, you're on the air. Hi, Debbie. Debbie, are you there? Okay, I'm going to put Debbie on hold for a second and go to Bill, who's in Calgary. Hi, Bill, go ahead.
5: Hey, Shay. This whole thing with Cowboys and the contract?
0: Yep.
5: I'll bet you in the Cowboys contract they are exempt from anything under the previous council, and there's nothing the new council is going to really be able to do about it.
0: Yeah, we still never have seen the original contract, have we? I mean, that goes back to a council that I know Jeremy Farkas has talked about that. He'd like to know exactly where that contract came from and how it came about. But I mean, rules are rules. Do you think there's a full exemption as part of that contract? I haven't heard that.
5: I will bet you that the previous mayor and council made a sweetheart deal for 10 years, and they get a full exemption for how late they run and how loud they get and be done.
0: I don't know, Bill. I have no idea. Like you say, it's been called a secret deal, right? People are concerned, like, where did the deal come from? Who agreed to it? All the rest of that sort of stuff. I know Jeremy Farkas has also said the same sort of thing, but I mean, noise bylaws are still noise bylaws unless they were granted a full and complete exemption. Debbie in Irukandja, you're on the air. Hi, Debbie. Oh, now Debbie's completely gone, I think. Maybe she muted herself. Debbie, are you there? I don't know. Maybe Debbie's dropped her phone and can't find it. I'll take a look at the text line here. We got a bunch of texts about this. It's a fascinating story. This listener agrees with the mayor. Says they aggressively tried to position into the wallets immediately ahead of July 1st and the stampede. It was a risk, especially given the forecast for that weekend over the last 50 years is always big weather. The answer is there weren't enough ticket sales buying the expensive tickets, so they activated their insurance policy rather than taking the loss. And again, that's sort of where the mayor is, saying it was a business decision of some kind. As you heard, Country Thunder says no, that's absolutely not it. That's not what's going on. That's not the plan. Another listener, 100% Farkas is correct. Country Thunder moved to a June concert, and now they're blaming the city. Country Thunder will never be back. I say good riddance. Concerns about the weather and possible stormy weather Saturday and Sunday in Calgary. Yeah, the mayor hinted that might be what it is. Country Thunder show, one thing I'm not hearing, both sides claiming this and that, though not saying, is it possible the people with the show saw the writing on the wall and how it was going to turn out with the rain? This is an exit stage right, get out while the getting is good. Well, the mayor, well, he didn't. He said he didn't want to speculate on that being the reason, as he speculated that perhaps that is the reason. And like you say, Edmonton outdoor concerts may begin to be canceled in the future, too, a listener said, because our noise bylaws are more restrictive than Calgary's. No, they aren't. They're not at risk of being canceled. You're right. We have noise bylaws, but we all just get on okay. Like, I'm sure there's complaints. And if you live down by the stadium, yeah, you know when AC/DC comes to town this summer, it's going to be noisy. And Guns N' Roses and Foo Fighters. And yeah, it is. It always is. I don't know, I've walked to Commonwealth before because I couldn't drive. But it's, you can hear the concerts from our house, but barely, right? But I imagine if you're right by them, it would be pretty noisy. 780-451-8800-403-974-8255. Let's go to Justin. Hi, Justin. You're on the air.
6: Did you say Dustin or Justin?
0: Justin. Yeah, it's you. Yeah, it's you. Go ahead.
6: Okay. Hey, so I was just wondering, for the amount of days that these big festivals are on throughout the year, you would think that the tax, like in fluctuation from all the revenue from the concert, and people paying property taxes and stuff, it all goes to the same thing. Like, can somebody just maybe lose some, like, can they go to bed at 11:05, maybe one day out of the year?
0: Yeah, I mean, like, yeah, I don't think in this instance, Justin in particular, like, I don't think even 11 o'clock was a problem, because Sarah and I were looking at the start times for the headliners, and they're like 9:30 at the latest, 8:30, yeah, like, 9, like, so they're not playing till midnight. Noise,
6: can't they just, like, if it's, like, people could just, you know, like, there's three or four of those big shows a year. Like, you can't, it's like you could go to bed a little later for that.
0: Yeah, no, Justin, I think a lot of people agree with you. And you know what? It's not that, like, you know, if you work in construction, you know there are rules, right? It's typically 7 a.m. to 10 p.m. You can't fire up the jackhammer. You can't fire up the backhoe. You got to wait. And those rules are in place. And, you know, like we say, you can get special exemptions. But, I mean, yeah, okay. But sort of, you know, up until 10 or 11, depending on the city and the noise bylaw that's in place, you kind of have an expectation that people are allowed to make a bit of noise. You can't go crazy, understandably, but, you know, if it's 2, 3 in the morning, you got something you can complain about. I get it, but if it's 10? Like, Sarah, what were those the headliners are 8:30 and 9, right?
3: Yeah, I just opened it back up. Friday was 9.
0: Okay, so let's say max they're going to do is, they're not going to do 2 hours.
3: No, well, 2-hour shows are pretty trendy. So let's say 2 hours.
0: As part of a fest? Okay, let's say 2 hours. And then, yeah, I mean, like, so it's 11 o'clock at the latest, I think, is when these things were going to wrap up.
3: For the Sunday show, they made it earlier. Like, it's 8:30 for the Sunday show.
0: 8:30 is when it starts? So yeah. It'd be done by 10.
3: Exactly.
0: Guaranteed it would be done by 10 on Sunday. And I Googled and I searched and I asked ChatGTP to help me, you know, have any of these shows in Edmonton gone late? No, they all end at 11, right? And that's just pretty typical. Okay, we'll take a quick break and get to your calls right after this.
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1: Nelson on the text line says, the music festival that canceled? Those that complain should do like Camrose. Get out of the area for a few days. Stay with friends and family. A win-win. And the festival can go on. Yeah, I mean, Camrose hosts Big Valley Jamboree every year and has as long as I can remember. And it's bigger than Country Thunder, I'll tell you. Jeff, you're from Camrose.
2: I am, yeah. I was at the first Big Valley Jamboree in 1991, Shane.
1: Is that how long it goes back?
2: That's
1: about 35 years now, hey?
2: Jeez. I was selling popcorn out there as a little 12-year-old Jeff Walker.
1: Yeah. And it is a spectacle. It is a scene. Tens of thousands of people for, what, 3-4 days, I think, right?
2: 4 days, right? So you have the kickoff party on Thursday, then you have the main concerts for the weekend and Friday, right?
1: And, I mean, there's rules, right?
2: Even of course,
1: It's kind of in the middle of nowhere. I mean, it's close to Camrose, but it's not right in Camrose, right?
2: It's not right in Camrose, but you can see Camrose from the concert. And, like, in Camrose, you can hear what's going on at Big Valley Jamboree all day long, right? Like, you hear the concert. But they know that they have to wrap it up by 11. So, like, when you're in Camrose, like, at 11 o'clock, you're going to hear some fireworks
1: go off
2: for Big Valley Jamboree to say that that day's show is over, right? Then they do have some music in the beer gardens after that, but that's a little bit more toned
1: down.
2: Kind of with what Calgary was,
1: talking music,
2: about. Yeah, the cool-down period, right? But that's a rule in a whole bunch of different industries as well. I worked for the Edmonton International Raceway for a while. They have to end their races at 11 o'clock because the cars are too loud for what's going on. So these noise bylaws, they're everywhere. And the people that are coming to your town or whatever the case is to put these things on, they know about them well in advance. So for them to just pull this excuse now, you're just pulling the chute.
1: Yeah, I think that 11 o'clock number, I think that's just pretty much universally accepted. If you're doing an outdoor event, 11 o'clock is going to be your drop dead time. For craziness. I mean, you can keep it a little quieter.
2: Of course, every once in a while, there's going to be somewhat like a show that maybe goes 10 minutes longer, 15.
1: Oh, yeah,
2: you know
1: sure.
2: what?
1: Yeah,
2: it's
1: yeah,
2: not
1: yeah.
2: an exact science, but you know what? The people at the venue are there saying, okay, you got to wrap it up. You got to wrap it up, right? So.
1: Good thing, though, is Big Valley Jamboree doesn't have any of the drunkenness or carrying on or foolishness that they worry about down at Cowboys. Everybody behaves very well at Big Valley. There's none of that foolishness.
2: I don't know if you're being serious about that or not. Like, you know what? We could have a different radio show if you want me to tell you all the things I saw there, Shane.
1: I believe it. I believe it. Yeah, that is, that's quite the scene. Okay, Clint in Calgary, you're on the air. Hi, Clint.
3: Hey, Shane, how are you?
1: Good, how are you?
3: Good. Love your show.
1: Oh, thanks.
3: Hey, so here's my situation. I work up past Fort Mac.
1: Yep.
3: And I actually live in Calgary.
1: Okay.
3: But they are very anal about their, about their noise bylaws.
1: Yeah.
3: And even when after the floods, they were trying to have a benefit concert and whatnot.
1: Mm-hmm.
3: And they even shooed Chad Cougar and Nickelback off the stage because they were so worried about their noise bylaw. And it's a constant problem that's in Calgary.
1: Okay.
3: People are sick of it. People are just, it's a joke. So, so what I'm doing this.

0: KJ, I would have to think that this was a financial decision, and it looks like in 24, Country Thunder had canceled a show in Orlando, and a lot of people were really annoyed because it took a long time for them to get their refund. So,
1: Really?
0: Yeah. I think if I was the city and they were accusing the city of canceling because of the bylaw, I'd probably sue them and make them show the actual ticket sales to date, and we'd probably see that they were well short of being profitable, and that's why this was canceled.
1: Well, I mean, that's the mayor's assertion. That's what the mayor says, Eric. I don't know. I didn't even check to see what kind of tickets were available for Country Thunder. I don't know if it was selling well or not. I don't know. But yeah, and I want to touch on the Edmonton thing quickly. A lot of people say, you know, if we didn't have these rules, AC/DC and Guns N' Roses and Foo Fighters would be playing Calgary. No, they wouldn't. We have the same rules. It's not that's not why the shows go to Edmonton. They go to Edmonton because of Commonwealth Stadium, which is one of the biggest stadiums in the country, right? Like you can put 65,000-70,000 people in there for a concert. So that's why they're in Edmonton. Calgary just doesn't have the facility. Okay, we're going to take a break, switch gears, and be back right after this.
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14: This is Global News. I'm Brenda Neufeld. It is sunny and 17 at 11 o'clock. Calgary police have revealed only one of the 16.

0: people they've charged in connection with extortion targeting the South Asian community is still behind bars. Because the other 15 are out in the community, they've now released their photos as they try to further the investigations. Sergeant Jeff Bell acknowledges it's concerning that they're out on bail, but says they watch them closely.
1: We have a great offender management program. And so often when they are released, there is a condition or conditions around that. And so we're intentional about ensuring that they're compliant with the conditions. And we take the offender management component very seriously and follow through with that.
0: By releasing the photos today, police are hoping community members can provide new information. CPS says it's possible people charged may be known to the community by different names. Since police began investigating these extortions in April of last year, there have been 49 extortion-related incidents in the city, including 19 shootings. Police say teenage girls from at least three provinces were sexually assaulted by a man they met over the internet, with four cases reported. Girls from BC, Saskatchewan, and Grand Prairie told police a man picked them up and brought them to his home in Grand Prairie, where they were kept for several days and sexually assaulted. RCMP have laid charges against 32-year-old Joseph Kidd of Grand Prairie. An Alberta Mountie is facing a criminal charge of assault with a weapon. The province's police watchdog says the case involves a Valley View RCMP officer and is tied to an incident in November of 2023. ACERT did not release any details on the case, including the circumstances and whether it occurred when the officer was on duty. As the province prepares for the July 13th introduction of legal iGaming in Alberta, the minister responsible says online gaming is already happening in Alberta and calls some operators repugnant. Service Alberta Minister Dale Nally tells QR Calgary Mornings the province wants to protect those who choose to gamble.
2: On day one, we are going to have system-wide self-exclusion in place. That means that a player will be able to hit a button, tap out of not just online gambling, but land-based casinos and racing entertainment centers. So anybody who wants to quit gambling is going to be able to do so. And that's an important protection for vulnerable Albertans.
0: Nally says the Alberta ecosystem will prevent operators from marketing to minors or anyone struggling with problematic behaviors. Mounties say a plane fighting wildfires in the Northwest Territories has crashed. RCMP say it happened last night about 50 kilometers from Fort Simpson west of Yellowknife. They say three people on board were on board, but couldn't confirm if any survived. Venezuelans searched for survivors beneath collapsed buildings, and rescue teams are racing to areas hardest hit by a pair of powerful earthquakes that rocked northern Venezuela. At least 164 people were killed, but many more are missing. The 7.2 and 7.5 magnitude earthquakes were among the strongest in Venezuela in more than a century and could be felt throughout the region. The Prime Minister says Ottawa will send humanitarian aid. Calgary Housing has broken ground on a multi-phase housing project in Southview, expected to provide homes to more than 1,000 people. The development will be just off International Avenue in the southeast and will offer a wide range of rents. Phase one is a mid-rise development with a 1-4 bedroom layout and is expected to be complete in early 2028. It's 11:03.
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0: Environment Canada Calgary weather, a mix of sun and cloud today. A chance of afternoon showers or thunderstorms. High of 25. We could see some showers tonight down to 13. And then increasing cloud tomorrow, some afternoon showers and 20 degrees. Rain on Saturday and Sunday. Right now it's 17. Breaking news when it happens. Our next scheduled news at 11:30. I'm Brenda Neufeld.
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0: to switch gears here and get into a conversation that, well, it never really goes away. I think we all acknowledge that it's kind of dumb. Not dumb. I shouldn't say that. It probably shouldn't have as much bearing on our lives as it does, but it does. We all, it's just natural, I think, to try and measure ourselves against our peers, right? But there's a construct that exists in society that sort of, oh, you need to, I don't know, buy a house, be married, have kids, whatever. By this age. If not, uh-oh, you're doing something wrong. And we do it. We've done it for as long as I think people have existed. We've compared ourselves to those around us. We continue to do it. We probably know that there's a lot more that goes into it. Nobody's in the same boat, but we still do it. What happens to us when we do it? This will be a good chat. We're going to speak with Dr. Ali Gissemi, who is a developmental psychology researcher and a lecturer at universities. Dr. Gissemi, thanks so much for your time today. I appreciate you being with us.
1: Good to be with you, Chef.
0: We do still do this, right? I mean, we do this to ourselves. We put in expectations about where we should be by certain ages and milestones we should have reached. That's just something everybody does, right?
1: Absolutely. Well, yes. And there has been lots of studies, psychological studies on that. And there are arguments and theories regarding especially the fact that when there is no objective standard, people tend to use, the social cues and people around them to check whether they are on the right track or not. This is their concept of social comparison. So, yes. We do, as humans, tend to do that.
0: Doctor, I mean, was there ever any sort of, I don't want to say official, but like, was there sort of any, is it just something we've naturally done, or was there ever any sort of, I don't know if a list of guidelines was ever released, but what is that, why do we all sort of adhere to the schedule? Where did that come from, that concept?
1: Yes, actually, this concept, although the tendency for people to do that is real. However, the standards that we compare ourselves to is pretty arbitrary. It is, related to the cultural context, the timelines that people are living, and many other factors. So there is no set in stone set of guidelines, per se, as you mentioned, that people would need to follow. Of course, we can talk about it more as we go further in this talk.
0: And doctor, when you take a look at it, it's kind of hard because, I mean, even just over the course of my lifetime, people are getting married older. People are starting families older than they did when I was, coming out of high school or university. Right? I mean, naturally, things have changed, right?
1: Of course. In fact, we can look at even the statistics from, the ones that are published by Canada. The rates and the number of people who were living with their parents in their 20s up to late 30s was about 8% back in the 90s, while in the 2021 study, they found that it's doubled. It's about 16%. And many of that could be contributed and attributed to the economic changes. So the standards of living and many other societal changes that has happened since the 90s to now. So if you're comparing ourselves to what was happening in the 80s or the 90s, then we are going to think that, yes, we are behind.
0: Yeah.
1: However, many of these are not necessarily about our personal failures or we are not performing. We are just comparing ourselves to standards that do not really exist anymore based on the societal changes that we're living in.
0: And I think most people consciously are aware of that. If they sit down and they think about it for a second, it's like, hey, listen, I mean, everybody's in a different position. Things change over time. You know, there's cultural differences, demographic differences, geographic differences, all kinds of things. So we know that logically, but still there is some weight behind this. Why is that? Why does it still have the influence that it has? Even if we know using our minds, we probably shouldn't. It still does, though, doesn't it?
1: Well, that's correct. Well, there are so many things that if you're consciously thinking about it, they don't hold as much as we think. But there is a specific amplification about it as well. Like in the past, we have been comparing ourselves to a few people around us, you know, people in our society, people in our immediate community, such as cousins or neighbors and so on. What has happened recently with the emergence of massive social media existence, we are now comparing ourselves to the whole world at the same time because of the access that we have to the social media and we see the content from all across the world. Then it becomes harder as we keep on getting reminded, and especially we need to consider the fact that everybody most of the time posts the highlights right. of their lives. And it keeps on coming to us, and it makes it harder in terms of distinguishing, what you just mentioned about the conscious thoughts of it and logical ways in comparison to what we arbitrarily think about it.
0: Doctor, I can't imagine it's beneficial, you know, mentally or in any way for us to be comparing ourselves, especially through social media, but even prior, like sort of trying to fit into this social construct that, like you say, doesn't make a lot of sense for a lot of different reasons. What kind of an impact does that have on a person? Putting that pressure on themselves, it can't be good.
1: Absolutely. There are several studies, although the studies are still ongoing and, science evolves. However, there is a number of studies that show significant association between symptoms of depression and anxiety with the higher use of social media content. Additionally, it has been shown that upward comparison could lead to, more negative emotional states and even, overall psychological well-being if it happens chronically.
0: What's a better way? I mean, because we're here, getting texts from people saying, well, you have to, you sort of have to have pressure on yourself. Or you don't want to stay at home living in mom and dad's basement for the rest of your life. What's a better way of sort of tracking your progress through life, I guess, doctor, for lack of a better term?
1: That's correct. So overall, social comparison is not an thing per se, and it actually can be good for us to get motivated. So some sort of comparison here and there could help us navigate our surroundings and motivate us to do better. It becomes problematic if we keep on doing the upward social comparison without paying attention, as we just talked about it, just blindly, constantly compare ourselves to the people who are doing better than us. Merely knowing even about the fact that what we see on social media feed is not necessarily the full reality. It's not that people are always living a very happy life, constantly being successful. Yeah. And just knowing about this and knowing that people always post their highlights helps us level that type of social comparison. Also, considering and sitting with ourselves and thinking about it, just like you mentioned, logically, yeah, seeing that whether this is appropriate or not. And finally, making sure that we moderate our consumption of social media feeds as it becomes harder and harder these days.
0: Generally speaking, that's a good policy to adopt. Doctor, thanks so much for the chat today. I really did enjoy it. I appreciate your time.
1: Good to be with you today.
0: Thank you very much. Dr. Ali Jassemi, a developmental psychology researcher and university lecturer on this. And I get it. I mean, you see it on social media. And, we know all of these things. We've been told all of these things. It's not new, but it's hard. It's hard. It's hard for all of us. And social media, it's just yet another way that social media sort of warps our perception of not only the world, but where we fit into the world. And Sarah and I have talked about this a lot. For those of you who don't know Sarah, She's 25.
2: Go up.
0: 27.
2: I am 27.
0: She's 27.
2: Well done.
0: People just sort of stop at a certain point. I remember an age.
2: For a while,
0: and
2: you stopped me at 23, and I was okay with that one. I really liked that.
0: Okay, so she's 27, recently married, got a career, but you do this constantly.
2: Oh, with people on social media?
0: Yes.
2: Yeah, I mean, because there's people I know, and I look at their lives, and I just think, what am I doing wrong? Like, they're out every night. They're on vacations every other week. Like, I just don't know what I'm doing wrong in my life to not be able to get to the point they're at.
0: But, you know, you and I were having a conversation about something completely unrelated yesterday, and you gave me an update on where you are in progress of one area of your life, and I was like, you are so far ahead of where I was or anybody else I know at your age.
2: Right, but that's not, it's the stuff that people post, you know?
0: Of course it is,
2: it's,
0: right?
2: It's this one girl I follow, she got back from a vacation to go on another vacation, yeah, just to go on another vacation. And I'm just thinking, I know you don't have a job right now.
0: So maybe she has, like, hundreds of thousands of dollars in debt, and she's teetering on the edge.
2: You don't see that side of thing, but it's hard to think about that side of thing when you just see, oh my God, she's living this fabulous life that I don't feel like I'm ever going to achieve.
0: Yeah, yeah. But she would probably tell you if you sat down and went and had a coffee with her about all the things that suck in her life.
2: Oh, right? I'm sure. Everybody does.
0: Everybody
2: does.
0: Just,
2: you never see that side of things, and it's so hard to get out of the mindset of what am I doing wrong.
0: But you know what? It's not a bad thing in some ways, right? Because like the doctor said, that can be motivating.
2: Oh, for sure. Yeah,
0: right?
2: It can definitely drive you.
0: It can drive you, right?
2: But it also can be super damaging.
0: There
2: are people I mute because I know if I see this, I'm going to just start to spiral on myself and I can't see it.
0: See, that's the smartest thing. We've talked about that.
2: Yeah.
0: Like, there's certain people you got to cut it out. You got to cut it out because you're right. It will affect you, and you'll be trapped into a loop where it's like, I'm not good enough. I'm not good enough. When you don't know because, like, especially with the social media world, like the doctor said, they're not posting their bad days or their bad moments where they're trying to figure out, oh, the bills just came in. How am I going to pay for it? No, they post, oh, look how much fun I'm having.
2: But I mean, it's not even just social media to me. It's like, and it's, I'm going to use you as an example, and I know you never mean it negatively, but you'll say, at my age, you had a house.
0: Yeah. Oh, yeah.
2: At my age, I don't remember if you've said you had kids or whatever, but.
0: Not at your age, no.
2: It's goals and things that I don't think I can hit. Or I'm not going to hit, but then I feel pressure, like, should I be hitting these? It's just conversations as well.
0: But I have also said, when I was your age, I bought my house when I was, about your age, roughly,
2: yeah, yeah,
0: somewhere around there. My house cost a quarter of what it's
2: for
0: worth,
2: sure,
0: now.
2: For sure.
0: And my wages are roughly similar to what you're getting. So
2: for
0: wages were the same. The house was a quarter of the price, relatively speaking, that it is now.
2: And I mean, I'm using you as an example, but I think about people who call in and say, don't give that. They don't say, well, I made this much money.
0: Yeah.
2: The house
0: was this. You don't work hard enough.
2: Yeah, exactly.
0: Yeah, yeah,
2: it's always,
0: yeah,
2: you don't work hard enough,
0: yeah,
2: or why don't you have kids yet? Don't you want them? You know, it's always that pressure. And you just feel, again, like, what were they doing differently that what am I doing wrong?
0: You're not doing anything wrong. You're doing fine.
2: No, I think I'm doing fine. It's just that pressure in the back of your head, right?
0: Yeah, it's your life. Do what you need to do. Do what you need to do. As long as you're happy and you're looking after yourself and not being, that's the thing. Because to be honest with you, Sarah, at your age, I mean, in terms of your responsibility and planning for the future, I was a disaster.
2: I think a lot of people are. And they just don't remember it.
0: I'm telling you, if I didn't work for a place that has a great pension plan.
2: For sure.
0: I would be doomed. I would be a disaster. So, yeah. Do what you need to do. 1-800-663-0630. We'll take a quick break and be back right after this.
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0: Jake Adam with you, 1-800-663-0630. Those are the numbers. Let's go to the phone lines. Tesla Jim. Hey, Jim.
1: There's an old saying, Jay.
0: Yeah.
1: Believe half, I think it was in a song, actually. Believe half of what you see and none of what you hear.
0: Yeah, it might have been a song. I think you might be right, yeah.
1: And, you know, and it's so much truth that you don't, you know, these people that post all of that stuff are hiding, or they want you to believe something they're trying to hide.
0: I think you're right. Yes, it's compensation.
1: They want you to think that their life is perfect and this is all good. It's all about it. Me. And they're, behind them, they're tormented by something.
0: Yeah, I think you're absolutely right, Jim. I think you're trying to put a shine on it when we all know that's not real, right?
1: It's not real. And, you know, I don't post nothing on it. One time I was at a Rolling Stones concert, and I posted that I was at a Rolling Stones concert, only to have someone say, are you sitting in the nosebleeds?
0: I know,
1: and
0: right?
1: I said to myself, I don't need this.
0: You don't need it, no. I did. I posted for a long time. There used to be a big pressure in this business. We used to have to post, and I did for a long time. Now I will sometimes post about hockey, but that's it. Other than that, I'm done. I just can't do it anymore.
1: Believe half of what you see and none of what you hear. CJ.
0: Yeah, I hear you, Jim. It's just so, I will use it to let people know about cool things that I've partnered on. Like if I'm traveling with, like I travel with a group every year that I love, and everybody should do it. And I can't recommend it enough. So if I'm out with Network Travel, I let people know I'm traveling with Network Travel and share the experience. But yeah, that's about it in terms of weighing it. Like politics? Are you kidding me? That's literally like smacking yourself in the head with a hammer. Like it's just, and people do it all day, every day. It's just, what is the upside to that? Adam, you're on the air. Hi, Adam.
2: Hey, Jay. So, I mean, this may be a different aspect of social media and TikTok, but I find some of it really interesting. Like,
0: oh, yeah.
2: The stuff that some people post is like, you know, hacks or like, you know, interesting pointers about the earth or whatever, yeah. Right? I'm learning stuff that I would never have known otherwise.
0: That's the thing about it, Adam. There's a lot of good. That's why I don't get rid of it completely, because I'm like you. I love a lot of it. There's a lot of really good things that hockey, I can't imagine, you know, being a hockey fan without having Twitter, because everything's on there, right?
2: Yeah. So it can be useful for
0: certain
2: things. I mean, the people that are on there, you know, really trying to put themselves out there and make something of themselves maybe isn't as interesting, but people posting scientific stuff.
0: Yeah.
2: Or, you know, things like that, that's what I'm into.
0: Adam, I'm with you 100%. There's a lot of things that I love on there. You're absolutely right. I agree with you. And I think there's so much good in there that's why I still have it, right? Because there's a huge upside to it. And here's my little tip: block mercilessly. I take great joy in blocking, and I block people every day, all day. It's just, if I wouldn't spend 2 seconds talking to you in real life, why would I give you any of my time and energy on social media? I just try and clean up my feed. You'll never get rid of it all, but especially around politics. I mean, politics is just nuts. Yeah, on the text line, people, you know, social media is nothing but a false front for most people. It's true. If they're going on holidays and partying it up, they're living off mom and dad or racking up debt. Not necessarily. I mean, people can save. If that's where your money goes, people, you can't assume, but you're right. In some cases, I'm sure that's definitely what's going on. This listener says, yeah, I'm 43 and I'm just getting my ducks in a row now. I surrender to not having a house. That's okay. I checked out of the race on behalf of my health. I'm with you. Like if I had been responsible and more disciplined when I was younger, I'd be in a much different position than I am now. But I think, you know what? Did a lot of things, went a lot of places, all that sort of stuff. So at the end of the day, I'm a lot more disciplined about things now. I'm a lot more careful about things now because I have to be. I mean, I can see the end of the road here where I don't want to be working forever. So, But it's hard to put yourself in that mind frame when you're young. And I really admire the people who did, especially now when I look at them, it's like, oh boy, wish I'd done that. We'll take a break. And then when we come back, we'll switch gears, get into another conversation here. Major projects. We got the first three. So what does that mean? So what? We'll find out after this.
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15: This is Global News. I'm Brenda Neufeld. Sunshine and 20 degrees at 11:30. Calgary police have now released photos of 15 men they've charged in ongoing extortions targeting the South Asian community. Police say these are all men who've been released on bail. They're hoping community members can provide new information, adding that it is possible that people charged may be known to the community by different names. A small plane carrying three people fighting fires in the Northwest Territories has crashed. Mounties haven't said if anyone on board survived. It happened last night at about 50 kilometers from Fort Simpson, west of Yellowknife. Prime Minister Mark Carney plans to be at the Calgary Stampede next month, and he says he will be sending the message that Alberta separation is not the silver bullet proponents think it will be. Carney says the fallout of the Brexit vote 10 years later is a cautionary tale. He says the vote could create years of uncertainty at a time when Canada is trying to be seen as a stable, reliable international trading partner. It's 11:31.
16: Fed up with dieting and no results? Hormone imbalances and hidden metabolic blockers are the reason, says Dr. Natasha Iyer of the Live Younger Clinic. 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
15: Environment Canada Calgary weather, mix of sun and cloud today, a high of 25. There is a chance of afternoon and evening showers or thunderstorms, down to 13 tonight, and then increasing cloud tomorrow, chance of showers and 20. Right now it is 20 degrees. Breaking news when it happens, our next scheduled news at noon. I'm Brenda Neufeld.

0: Yesterday, about this time, we found out the first three major projects. They've already been submitted to, well, not all of them, but two of them had been at the Majors Projects office for a while. Two of them already in the process, another one added. All three declared in the national interest, an important designation. But it was the first time that this, it's part of the Building Canada Act, the legislation that the Prime Minister brought in. It's going to make us build better. It's going to build faster. We're going to be an economic superpower. You've heard all those things, right? This is how we're going to do it. So now they've been declared to be in the national interest. Two of them are roads up north, the Mackenzie Valley Highway Project in the Northwest Territories, the Grays Bay Road and Port Project in Nunavut. And the third one is a nuclear waste deep storage system in Northern Ontario. So those are the three. Why is that significant? What does it mean? Let's find out. We're going to chat with Bill Curry, who is the Globe and Mail's Deputy Ottawa Bureau Chief. Bill, thanks so much for being with us today. I appreciate your time.
1: Yeah, my pleasure.
0: So we've got these projects now declared to be in the national interest. What does that mean? How is that important? What does that lead to, I guess?
1: Well, the idea is to get around this situation where often with big projects, you've got to wait for the province or the territory to do all of its regulatory reviews, environmental assessments, and then Ottawa then does theirs. It takes a lot of time. So the premise is to do it one project, one approval. And if you get this designation, it pretty much means the cabinet has greenlit it, and a lot of the federal side of the regulations are essentially assumed to be approved. So it still means that you have to go through the provincial or territorial approvals, but in theory, it's supposed to speed things up a little bit and give project proponents a bit more certainty around the timelines, including around Indigenous consultation.
0: Right, yeah, which is a key piece, the consultation that has to happen. So the Prime Minister has sort of framed it as, now it's not a conversation about whether or not we might do this. It's, yeah, we're going to do this. Now we're working on figuring it out how. So it moves it a little bit in that direction.
1: Yeah, but I guess the big question is, you know, the Prime Minister was mentioning today that, you know, roughly about 20 projects have been referred to this major project office. So why is it that there's only three that are advancing to this next stage? So we did ask officials yesterday about that, and they said, well, not every project is actually going to need these special powers that are before the major projects office. The major projects office is also looking at things like putting financing together, putting teams together that will advance a project. So there are other ways to do it, but this is going to be the first test of these new powers that, as you mentioned, were brought in pretty quickly in a law in that short sitting that we had right after the last election and right before the summer holidays last year. And there was a lot of criticism that went through very quickly, especially Indigenous groups were not thrilled with how quickly that law went through. So now that the process is starting, we're going to see this summer what it actually looks like. You know, and certainly as journalists, we're all going to be wondering how much public disclosure do you get? Is it similar to what you get with a regular environmental assessment, that kind of thing? So we'll get to see how this plays out, because they're saying they want this these three projects listed by the fall.
0: Right. But in terms of actually, you know, the old saying, shovels in the ground, they're still talking about a couple of years probably at least, right? In terms of a timeline, what do we know?
1: Yeah, exactly. A couple of years for all these projects, I think. I mean, the Prime Minister today seemed to imply a faster timeline for the Mackenzie Valley Highway project, which I'm curious as to where he gets that from. But perhaps there's more to it. Maybe this will go a little bit quicker. But as he said, he was born in Northwest Territories and raised in Edmonton. Mm-hmm. People have been talking about this Mackenzie Valley Highway his whole life. So
0: it's been around forever.
1: Things have not been moved quickly.
0: No, I mean, they've been talking about this from the 70s, Bill. Like, this is not a new project that people have been clamoring for. So if it finally happens, I'm sure there's some people up north that'll be like, you know, I never thought I'd see the day. So that's positive. But like you say, the devil will be in the details here, right? Like, this, it's easy to say these things, and the government's getting some criticism about moving things and making declarations. But where's the follow through? So, I'm not surprised there was follow up today, because that's really what matters here.
1: Mm-hmm. And it was interesting, kind of as a side note. So today, the Prime Minister had about an hour end of sitting news conference and talked to a bunch of talked about a bunch of things. But he was also asked about a conversation he had with the U.S. President Donald Trump last night, which was the first time we had a chance to hear him talk about that. And interestingly, he said they didn't talk about trade at all, even though there's this July 1 date approaching for an update. He said they mostly talked about the upcoming NATO conference, and Defense Secretary Pete Hegseth was on the call. And they talked a lot about Arctic security, Arctic sovereignty. So, I mean, when you look at some of these projects, you're talking about northern ports, et cetera, that seems to be, you know, the Carney government is trying to show to the U.S. and its NATO allies that it's pulling its weight in the far north in terms of Arctic sovereignty, as, you know, the U.S. is particularly concerned that, you know, is Canada doing enough on that front when you've got Russian and Chinese ships occasionally going in that area?
0: Yeah, exactly. And there's so many balls in the air, so to speak. Of course, you know, in parts of this country, in Alberta, for example, watching closely with these designations of being in the national interest, because the pipeline is about to land. The provincial government will forward that by next week, Bill, and then the Prime Minister will make a designation by September as to whether or not it qualifies for whatever this designation actually leads to. Mm-hmm. So that's a big one that's looming, right?
1: Yeah, exactly. I mean, the Parliament has risen for summer, but there's still lots of news, and that's probably one of the biggest news stories we're waiting. Well, two big things. We're obviously waiting for the submarine decision.
0: Yes,
1: which is major, and that also they've talked about coming in the next week or two, perhaps. And then, obviously, what happens with Alberta and the pipelines. It sounds like there's still a lot of back and forth going on between Alberta and Ottawa, but also BC, too, right? How is BC going to react? What kind of talks is Ottawa having with BC to get them on board? So that's interesting. Certainly big news to come any day now.
0: We've talked a lot about Mark Carney and what he's been having. I thought Pierre Poilievre made a really interesting point yesterday. He said, okay, this designation and going through this special status and all this sort of stuff just indicates that the system doesn't work. Like, why are we picking, you know, certain projects as not having to be part of what appears to be an arduous and onerous and obstructive policy? Why not just change all of it for all projects, Bill? I kind of understand where he's coming from.
1: Yeah, he's been very consistent on that, and I'll just be running to a news conference with him. He's going to speak in a few minutes. I mean, certainly under the Trudeau government, the environmental assessments process was overhauled. It's a bill called C-69, which the Conservatives have been very critical from the beginning, as have many energy companies.
0: Many,
1: That's well known to you and your
0: absolutely.
1: Sure. So that is definitely, you know, do we get to that point at some point where they just maybe pull some of that away? Because like you said, it is a fairly simple argument to the
0: point it makes. Yeah.
1: Why grant these one-off exemptions when you could just get rid of the law that's causing the problems? I mean, obviously, it's a little easier said than done.
0: Sure.
1: These are important policies, but that's, you know, unless the government can prove in the next few months that this process of creating these one-off exemption is actually working, then I think if that doesn't happen, then Poilievre's argument is going to have more weight for sure.
0: Bill, thanks so much for the chat. I really enjoyed it. Thanks for being with us today.
1: Yeah, my pleasure. Cheers.
0: Have a great day. Bill Curry, Globe and Mail's Deputy Ottawa Bureau Chief. And like I say, Pierre Poilievre makes a very, very astute point. If you've decided that these three projects somehow meet the standard of being in the interest of the nation, and therefore we're going to do things differently when it comes to regulatory work, consultation, approval, all the rest of this stuff, what you're basically admitting is the system that's in place is not in the national interest. And if a project comes along that is, we will pull it out of the regular system and say, oh, this one's special, so we're going to put more emphasis on it, make it quicker, make it more efficient, make it make sense, provide more certainty for the people who want to do the thing and the investors and all the rest of this stuff. If the system is that much of an issue, if the system is such a burden and such a hassle that it makes people not want to put forward projects, or makes people abandon projects or not invest in projects. The system is the problem. Like, why do you need to get to this special designation in order to say, yeah, you know what, that system over there, it's a hell of a mess. We'll get you out of there. Don't worry. Because we've concluded that your project is somehow better than that guy's project because it's in the national interest. So that's a determination that is made by the Liberal government. It's literally picking winners and losers when it comes to major projects. If we've got major projects, we need to find a way that they all are sort of in a position where we're not saying some of you have to go through what admittedly is an overly onerous system, while other ones don't. It doesn't make any sense. Like, if you want to, as we hear so many times, unleash Canada's economic power, become an economic superpower, all these sorts of things, then unleash it. Don't say, oh, for that one, we're going to unleash it, but you get on the leash. And I'm not saying you just throw all consultation and you don't throw everything out the window. I get it. That's not the argument that I'm trying to make. But what I'm saying here is clearly you've identified that the system in place is a way of obstructing the national interest for some of these projects. So fix the system overall, generally speaking, right? Like, find out why, figure out what it is and solve it, because you've shown, well, you're going to for some projects. You can fix it for some projects. Fix it for all the projects, right? Do what you need to do. Like, none of these projects that have been declared to be in the national interest suddenly means, well, then don't worry about it. Do whatever the hell you want to do. Environment be damned. Indigenous land rights be damned. Doesn't matter. Provincial rights doesn't. No, the consultation still has to happen. What it means is we're going to have a prime minister who's going to be a prime minister and say, okay, I've heard everybody's arguments, but you know what? We're doing it. Because we need to do it. So all the process happens, the consultation happens, and hopefully it's done well and thoroughly, and people feel as though they've been heard, and it's been explained to them why their argument has been accepted or rejected or whatever it may be, and a leader leads, and we go somewhere, and in a meaningful time frame. So if we're going to apply that level of intelligence to these specific projects, surely to God we can do it with other projects, right? The system can be fixed in these instances. Maybe it can be fixed in all instances. Then, now you're talking about unleashing and supercharging. 1-800-663-0630, 780-451-8800, or 403-974-8255. All kinds of ways you can get a hold of us. We'll be back right after this.
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0: Hey, Shake Adam with you. We're chatting about the major projects designation for three projects. One of them in Ontario, Northern Ontario, a deep nuclear waste storage facility. The other two are roads in the north. And literally one of them, the Mackenzie Valley one, 1975, they've been talking about that thing. And before that even. But that's sort of when it got moved into, hey, we should probably do this territory. So that's the pace of progress in this country. So, you know, 50 years. But this is going to be a fast track. But even then, like with the fast track, they're still talking about these projects looking, you know, sometime in 2028 to get started. So is that, that's not that fast, really. I mean, it's still 2 years out. You think fast track would be fast track. Let's go to Claude. Hello, Claude. You're on the air.
1: Good morning, Shay.
0: Hi.
1: There's two issues here.
0: Yeah.
1: Mr. Crawley, I've never mentioned one of them, and that's the number of people required to build these projects. They say it's okay to get people from foreign workers that are skilled in farming, especially in Ontario, but nothing about anything else. We've reached a limit of number of Canadians that are going to be capable of working these.
0: It's a fair point. Yes, it's a good point.
1: Because we're aging. Number two, with Darlington and going back to Chalk River closing down or starting up again, and the fact that we were also producing isotopes for radiation and cancer treatment in Ontario, and the federal government under Harper got rid of those. So the only thing I can say now is if Mr. Polyev wants to support the government, don't care who the Liberals or Conservatives, and we get these projects going. God forbid they say, well, the old pipeline's not going to go, but I believe it will go.
0: I do too, yeah.
1: So where do you find all these trade people, the welders, the crane operators, and all these other people needed to do it? Unless we're willing to change the way we're allowing foreign workers into Canada, we're going to get screwed.
0: It's a fair point. Claude, you are correct. That is one of the barriers. We talked about another barrier yesterday, which is just building materials. But you're right. We know we have a skilled labor shortage. And here's the problem. The fact that the way we handled immigration for 10 years poisoned the well. If we had done a better job of it, if we had been more surgical in the way that we handle it, and it didn't get, even the Liberal government admits it got completely out of hand, and we lost track of it, and now we've dialed everything back dramatically, and it's really changed the perception around it. Had we done it properly, we might be in a situation where we would be in a far better, you know, position than we are, because we'd be able to do some of those things. But now people have just soured on the whole situation so much that you're right. We need to be able to do that, but we've proven we didn't do a good job of it. And people will be very suspicious of us not doing a good job of it again. Another announcement, we were talking about all the things Mark Carney talked about today. He did an hour-long, wide-ranging news conference today. One of the things he talked about is Sussex Drive. And apparently, tomorrow we're going to get the details on 24 Sussex Drive, the official residence of Canada's prime ministers. Well, it used to be, but nobody's lived in it. I think Harper would be the last, right? Trudeau didn't, Carney didn't. And, in 2022, a federal report was done that found it was full of rodents, dead rodents, rodent droppings, water damage, flaking walls, rusting pipes, electrical issues. It was a disaster. So no prime minister has lived in it for a number of years, but they did. From 1950 to 2015, it was the official residence of Canada's prime minister. For 11, almost 12 years now, we've been in a position where we don't have an official residence for Canada's prime ministers. They've been living in Rideau Cottage. Carney has said before that he intends to fix it. The quote he gave was, "Do you want to leave things in better shape than you found it?" But he also said he will never live in it. And I think that's the proper approach here. Prime ministers get paralyzed because you don't want to see the headline in the Globe and Mail that Prime Minister Mark Carney fast tracks $100 million in upgrades to his house, right? It's a bad look. You don't want to do it. But if he comes out and he says, "I'll never live in this thing," This is for the next prime minister. Maybe I'm doing this for Pierre Polyev after the next election. He'll have a lovely renovated official residence. I think this is something that I would hope, and it'd be hard to do in 2026. We as Canadians would be willing to say, okay, this isn't a political, this is a national issue. This isn't political. This isn't partisan. It doesn't matter if it's Carney who does it. Or

0: to fix it. We do. And like I say, this shouldn't be difficult. This shouldn't be controversial. This shouldn't be a political conversation. We're a country. We need to have an official residence for the leader of the country. And I don't care if it's liberal, NDP, conservative, bloc, or green. Doesn't matter. Build the damn thing. You know, if you're a grown-up country, you need to do grown-up country things, and this is one of them. We've got to take a break. We'll be back right after this.
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16: This is Global News. I'm Brenda Neufeld. It is sunny and 20 degrees at 12 o'clock. Calgary police are releasing photos of 15 people who they charged in connection to the ongoing extortion crimes against the city's South Asian community. By releasing the photos, police are hoping community members can provide new information. Superintendent Jeff Bell says it's possible the people charged may be known to the community by different names.
17: What we need now is more information about these people, who they're associating with, where they're spending their time, whether they are working anywhere, or any other details that may seem small, but could be very significant.

0: Since police began investigating these extortions in April of last year, there have been 49 extortion-related incidents in the city, including 19 shootings. Calgary police believe speed was a factor in a crash in Dover early Wednesday morning. The 17-year-old female driver of a Volkswagen suffered critical, life-threatening injuries when the SUV collided with two parked vehicles along 26th Street Southeast. Anyone with information is asked to call police. A Grand Prairie man is facing numerous sex-related charges after police learned about four teens either approached or held captive by a man met online. Three of the victims, one in BC, one in Lloydminster, and one in Grand Prairie, were picked up and brought to the suspect's home where they were assaulted and held captive. Superintendent Mark McDougall says the fourth case was different.
1: Grand Prairie RCMP received a 911 call from the mother of a 12-year-old female who stated a male driving a yellow Chevrolet Camaro convertible tried to lure her child into the vehicle.
0: 32-year-old Joseph Kidd is facing numerous sex and related charges and in connection with the four separate incidents. When the Prime Minister visits the Calgary Stampede next week, he plans to reiterate that quitting Canada will not be the magic bullet separatists think it is. Mark Carney says the fallout from the UK vote to leave the European Union a decade ago should serve as a cautionary tale. He says people are lured into believing separation is easy and that residents get to keep their passports and currency. Carney says Alberta's vote could create years of uncertainty at a time when Canada is trying to be seen as a stable, reliable international trading partner. Canada will be one of several countries sending aid to Venezuelans affected by two powerful earthquakes in the country, killing at least 164 people with many more feared dead. The Prime Minister says Ottawa will send humanitarian aid and it is preparing to deliver it in the days and weeks ahead. Foreign Affairs Minister Anita Anand says Global Affairs Canada officials are in touch with regional partners and aid groups and Canada will contribute as appropriate. The Alberta government is gearing up for legal online gambling in the province starting July 13th. The minister responsible says Albertans are already gaming online and that money is going offshore. Service Alberta Minister Dale Nally tells QR Calgary Mornings the province will get a share of the gross revenues, including 2% of the gross to First Nations, and 1% will go to responsible gambling education and treatment.
2: And this is important, and it's, again, what makes our market unique, is when we launch on July 13th, we're going to have treatment options available for anybody that's struggling, and the operators are going to pay.
0: Nally says gambling will never be safe or responsible, but the province hopes making it as safe and responsible as possible and protect vulnerable Albertans from what he calls repugnant operators. It's 12:03.
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0: Environment Canada Calgary weather, mix of sun and cloud and a high of 25. A chance of afternoon or evening showers and thundershowers down to 13 tonight. Increasing cloud tomorrow, chance of showers and 20. Saturday rain and 15. Sunday showers and 18. Right now it's 20. Breaking news when it happens. Our next scheduled news at 12:30. I'm Brenda Neufeld.

0: The president called me yesterday. We had a long discussion with him and at times some of his senior officials, Secretary Hegseth and his commander-in-chief, on a range of issues, some related to NATO, some related to the situation in Iran and the broader Middle East.
1: And I would imagine trade and Kuzma. That deadline's looming, right? That was Mark Carney this morning talking about a long phone call that he had with Donald Trump. Kuzma deadline, for what it's worth, happens July 1st. And we know Canada has said, we would like to see an extension. Trump has said, nah, I don't care. I don't need an extension. It's pure chaos. In fact, our next guest characterized it as the weaponization of chaos. Long time ago. Still applies to this day. Carlo Dade is the Director of International Policy at the School of Public Policy at the University of Calgary and the new North America Initiative. Talk to us about this many times. Carlo, thanks for joining us. I appreciate your time, as always, sir.
2: Hey, great to be back on. Been a month of Sundays, eh?
1: It's been a while. It's been a while. Yeah, you've been busy or what?
2: No, not at all. Nothing to keep me up at night.
1: You know, this is sort of the world that you've been in for a long time. Now, we've got this July 1st, and I don't know what to make of it. I mean, people call it a deadline. Is Kuzma at risk here? Like, does everything change next Wednesday or whenever July 1st is, Carlo? How big of a deal is this?
2: No, very little, if anything, will change. July 1st is the start, not the deadline. It's when we begin the process of formally and officially sitting down with the Mexicans and the Americans to review the agreement. Obviously, everyone thinks review has morphed into renegotiation, but July 1st is the start. Look, if we don't come to an agreement with the Americans and the Mexicans, the agreement continues on, but we have to come back every year and review it. So what we're going for here is a tweak, a best case scenario tweak, a couple changes, and we then don't have to come back every year and the agreement automatically renews. That's one negotiation. There's also a second negotiation going on with the Americans about increased tariffs. But for the agreement itself, if we can't come to an agreement, it continues unless someone officially says, we've had enough, we're leaving. And that giving 6 months' notice has been in every agreement we've ever signed. This review doesn't force that. That's an ever-present reality with any trade agreement. 6 months' notice and you're gone. But for July 1st, if we can't come to an agreement over the summer, and the Americans decide they don't want to give 6 months' notice, the agreement continues on, and we're back here next July doing the same thing.
1: Gotcha. Okay, interesting. So the other negotiation, like you say, independent of the Kuzma negotiation, or not totally independent, there's some crossover there, but it's the tariff negotiations. And Kuzma doesn't really apply. Like, we get some protection from Kuzma, but do you think that negotiation, that's the more important issue than actually whether or not we get an agreement to extend Kuzma?
2: Right. Well, the two are equally important. Kuzma covers all the things that tariffs don't cover. You show about the border, the rules for moving goods across, rules of origin, all of those sort of pinhead terms that really underlie the day-to-day trade. Those things give us advantage and ease moving goods, moving people to the U.S. In addition, what's captured the public attention is how much all that costs you, the tariffs. Mm-hmm. And if you look at the second Trump administration, they've signed 19 trade, I call them arrangements, with countries from Argentina, Bangladesh, UK, Ecuador, Korea, Japan. It's a long list of countries that have been forced to accept new tariffs for access to the U.S. market. That includes three or four countries that already had free trade agreements, like Korea, who were forced to sit down and, despite that, take new tariffs. Now, the Americans aren't using the send it to Congress, get approval from Congress route. They're using something you and I have discussed every, seems like, third week, which is the use, the authority that the president has from Congress to impose tariffs. So the Americans are threatening obscenely high tariffs, using that power to get countries to accept more reasonable, air quotes, 10 to 15% overall tariff rates. And that's what's heading for our direction.
1: Okay.
2: Canada lined up to be 20 and 21 on that list.
1: So we talk about Kuzma and all the rest of this stuff, and I think a lot of people have a perception that, oh, we get Kuzma and then we don't have to worry about any of this anymore. That's not true, right? Like, these tariffs, is that where we are now? This is going to be part of the way things work going forward?
2: More than likely. I would put it as high 80% probability. There's a split in the analyst community, but I think the majority think it's coming. We are already subject to U.S. tariffs. So you have to step back. There are three different types of tariffs we faced. The fentanyl tariffs, the International Emergency Economic Powers tariffs that were first proposed by the administration, we were given an exemption to those. What followed, though, with the steel and aluminum, the national security tariffs, these are the Section 232 tariffs. No, 37% of everything Canada exports to the U.S. has been, or there are ongoing investigations to add to them, could be subject to tariffs. 37% of everything we export to the U.S. is not, or potentially if the tariffs investigations finish, will not be exempt from tariffs.
1: Wow. Now, you've made the case before, and I think there's a realization that it's a little different in Alberta, right? Like, so far, as far as the tariff stuff goes, we've somehow avoided much of it. Like, you talk about, you know, steel and aluminum, that affects Alberta somewhat, but not much. Like, our key industries have been largely exempted so far.
2: Correct. And that is partially by design, partially by just simply the nature of what we export and the nature of what the Americans need. The tariffs, that 37% I mentioned, is a national average.
1: Yeah, yeah.
2: But it's not 37% PEI, 37% Manitoba, 37% BC. It's 58% Ontario, 55% Quebec. I think 43% Manitoba, 44% New Brunswick. But for us, it's 4.5%. For Saskatchewan, it's under, I think it's barely 4%. Newfoundland and Labrador is under 1%. So because of the nature of our economy, different provinces, different communities within provinces export different things, we just, as a matter of how things turned out, haven't faced the same tariff impact that other parts of the country have. Half the country's been hit, roughly.
1: Yeah.
2: Half the country hasn't.
1: So this July 1st, I mean, we'll hear it's going to be, you know, it's going to be leading the national news night after night after night after night. Doesn't need to. I mean, don't get too wrapped up in it, Carlo. Like, it'll be what it'll be. And like you say, the agreement's not going away unless somebody decides they want to, and then that takes months. So what should we focus on here in the coming days?
2: Well, we should focus on preparing for the shift in U.S. tariff policy. We should prepare for the eventuality of a, I think, 10% across-the-board tariff, though the Americans are mad at us for having imposed retaliatory tariffs. They keep reminding me, only two countries did that. They both begin with the C, China, Canada, and we can do something about one of those. So I think we have to prepare for the eventuality of tariffs. Think about how you can tighten your supply chains. Think about how you can adjust to the cost. Talk to your U.S. suppliers. There's a whole host of stuff that we've published at the School of Public Policy on our paper, looking at provincial impacts, things that we can do proactively to prepare. Look, we're going to have time. And the more time we waste not preparing for this, the worse it's going to be for us. But yes, the Americans are negotiating in public. Donald Trump loves to soften us up by making an offhand comment and watching us run around chasing our tail feathers. We got to knock that off, really. Grow up a bit, harden up a bit, and prepare for we've been through this rodeo with Donald Trump a couple times. We got to stop letting him push our buttons and yank our chains.
1: Yeah, like when he says, "I don't care. I don't like the deal. I'd rather have a different deal. I don't care if we renew it. I don't want to renew it." I mean, it changes day to day. Do you think? I mean, I have a hard time attaching any meaning to the things that he says. Like, I don't know if how genuine he is or if he's just saying, like, I don't know. Do you put any weight in what he says at all, Carl? Does his public comments mean anything?
2: You have to sort of triangulate what he says. Consistent lines that come out, lines that tie to actual resources and capabilities of the president. And then you've got to distinguish the public theater of beating us up, of negotiating in public. It's not that hard an exercise to do.
1: No.
2: It just takes taking a deep breath, stopping, thinking about it, but above all, realizing that this is Donald Trump. He's a real estate shark from New York, not even New York. He's a real estate shark from Queens. This is how he would treat you at a negotiation for a lease or any sort of business dealing. Think of it that way.
1: Yeah. Yeah. And like you said, it's the weaponization of chaos, right? And boy, have we seen it. It never stops. So, Carl, we appreciate you walking us through it as always, sir. Thank you so much.
2: Thanks, sir.
1: Yeah. Have a great day. Carl O'Dade, Director of International Policy, School of Public Policy, and one of the people named by the Premier to head up that new North America Initiative program, sort of deal with this, be on top of this. And you know, as we've talked to Carlo about this for years now, and he's pointed out time and time again, we should have been on top of this a long time ago. We should have been more engaged in, anticipating exactly how things could go here. But lo and behold, we're in the middle of it now, and we'll see how it goes. And again, the whole Kuzma thing, when you talk about these deals and stuff like that, it's okay. Yeah, we talk about these deals. We focus on these deals. But at the end of the day, what's a deal worth? We had a deal. It wasn't a good enough deal, so now we've got a new, you know what I mean? Like, it's a piece of paper, and I don't even know if it's worth the piece of paper that it's written on. We'll take a break and be back right after this.
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0: 451-880-0403-974-8255. Lots of time for your calls coming up over the rest of this show, I think. There's a few stories that we do want to get into. Yesterday at this time, we were talking about the big soccer game. And Canada lost. And, you know, when we were talking about it yesterday, I kind of said, why is this the biggest game in the history of Canadian men's soccer? Because even if they lose, they still qualify. I guess the reason was, had they won, they would have won their group. Had they tied, they would have won their group. But with the loss, they dropped to second place in their group, which means they still qualify, but they don't get to play their next game in the knockout round, in the round of 32, at home. Had they won the group, they would have stayed in Vancouver for their next game. But because they lost, they have to go to Los Angeles to play on Sunday. They'll be playing South Africa, as it turns out. So Switzerland wins the group. They stay in Vancouver. They'll be at BC Place on July 2nd, next Thursday. So Canada gets less rest, and they don't get to stay home. They fell behind 2-0. And in soccer, that's like 6-0, I think, kind of, in a hockey game, right, to try and come back from that. So they ended up in a situation where they had, and they came back, cut it in half. They managed to get it to 2-1. And I was watching the end of the game, like the injury time, right? Or the extra time. It's weird because in soccer, far as I can tell, the only person who really knows when the game is going to end is the head official, right? Like, so they play two 45-minute halves, but at the end of each half, the referee, the official says, okay, we're going to play an extra 5 minutes. We're going to play an extra 9 minutes. We're going to play an extra 6 minutes, maybe 3 minutes, because he's got to try and keep track of all the time that they spend rolling around on the ground like they've been shot. So when the play, instead of just stopping the clock while they roll around and do their thing and then starting it when play resumes, like most sports do, he just sort of guesstimates at how much time it's going to be added to the clock. I don't know how that hasn't turned into a major, major, major controversy. And maybe it has, and I'm just not aware of it. But think about that in a hockey game. Like if the ref says, okay, we've played 60 minutes, but don't blow the horn yet, because you know what? We're going to let this go a little bit longer. I'll decide when the game is over, and then something happens to decide the game in quote-unquote extra time that only he knows about. Oof. Can you imagine the controversy? But this is accepted. This is what they do in soccer. So they added, I think, I want to say 9 minutes. Or is it 6 minutes? 9 minutes in the game before. They added 6 minutes. Canada almost scored. They had some really, really good chances to tie it up, but they couldn't do it. They couldn't get it done. So they ended up losing 2-1. But I will say this, tip of the hat to the people of Vancouver and the soccer fans in Vancouver. They did the march to the stadium. Thousands of people in red, canisters of smoke, red smoke blowing. It's really cool. It's really, really cool. And then once they got inside, it was an absolute scene. It really was. It really was. I was impressed. Graham McMillan was there. Longtime soccer fan. I think you have to be with a name like Graham McMillan. 42-year-old says the energy inside that building was just incredible. And hey, yeah, they lost, but still, this is a pretty good tournament so far.
1: We got to keep expectations realistic. Canada progressing at a World Cup through the group stages, scoring 6 goals in a game. I mean, that's... this is a good tournament for us.
0: You got to remember that Canada had never won a game at the World Cup before. We'd never actually won a game at the World Cup until this year. Now we've only won one, but okay, whatever. We've got one win, one draw, and one loss in the 3-game preliminary round, which is good enough to get us onto the knockout round. So now it's elimination games. You lose the next one, you're done, right? Win and you're in, lose and go home. It wasn't a must-win game yesterday. It would have been nice, but some people took it pretty hard. Gabriel Castellon says this was devastating.
2: I went to the game last week. This was kind of the polar opposite. It felt very, very painful in a lot of ways, I got to say. I was telling my friend here, I almost would have preferred getting blown out because we were so close to tying it at the end, but we just couldn't make it happen. Yeah, it's brutal. Soul-crushing, really.
0: It's not soul-crushing. It would have been nice. You're absolutely right. Would have been nice. Did you watch it at all, Sarah? I know you were thinking about it.
3: The soccer game?
0: Yeah.
3: No.
0: We were talking. I thought you were going to pay attention yesterday. You said no.
3: I never. You're making that up.
0: Am I inventing that?
3: You are. I would never sit down and watch a soccer game.
0: My goodness, look at you.
3: They're so boring.
0: you know what? That's not there. There's moments. There's moments.
3: Yeah, that's what Johnny keeps saying to me. But I just, they go on too long. I like playing soccer. I think that's fun.
0: I do too. Isn't that weird?
3: Yeah. Well, it's a fun game to play. You're actually doing something.
0: Yeah, I think you're right. Yeah, it's a fun game to play. It's a simple game to play.
3: It is. It's a lot of fun. But I just, when I watch it, I zone out. It's just so boring to me.
0: I hate to say it, but me too. But I'm going to try and watch on Sunday. You're going to try and watch on Sunday?
3: You bet.
0: You're terrible.
3: I'm not going to watch any of it. I'm sure Johnny will have some of it on or look at his phone or something.
0: It's a big game to play in South Africa. You know, you like to drink. Why don't you go to one of the watch parties? They do a lot of drinking around soccer. You'd like that.
3: Yeah, that's okay.
0: But it's on a Sunday.
3: Or I could just drink at home for free.
0: Yeah, plus I need you on Monday, so that was a bad move on my part. We'll take a break for the news and be back right after this.
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16: This is Global News. I'm Brenda Neufeld. It is sunny and 22 degrees at 12:30. Calgary police have now released photos of 15 men they have charged in ongoing extortions targeting the South Asian community. By releasing the photos, they're hoping community members can provide new information to help further the investigation. The Prime Minister says Ottawa will be sending humanitarian aid to support Venezuelans following two earthquakes overnight. The 7.2 and 7.5 magnitude tremors rocked northern Venezuela, north of the capital, Caracas, killing at least 180 people. Thousands more have been injured. Calgary Housing has broken ground on a multi-phase housing project in Southview, expected to provide homes for more than 1,000 people. The development will be just off International Avenue and is expected to be completed, phase one that is, in early 2028. It's 12:31.
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16: Environment Canada Calgary weather, mix of sun and cloud, a high of 25 today, a slight chance of afternoon and evening showers or thundershowers, down to 13 for tonight, and then increasing cloud with some showers tomorrow and a high of 20. Right now it's 22. Breaking news when it happens, our next scheduled news at 1. I'm Brenda Neufeld.

0: 780-451-8800 or 403-974-8255 as we head into the final half hour of the show today. I'm just trying to check the weather forecast. I keep hoping for something to change and get better. Hey, you know what? It kind of did. Hey, this is good, Sarah. Listen, tomorrow, Friday, is now a mix of sun and cloud. They're not calling for rain tomorrow. Friday night, showers. Saturday, showers. Not rain. Before, it was rain.
1: I told you, power of positive thinking.
0: This is good. Sunday is rain. And then Sunday night is showers, and then chance of showers Monday, Tuesday, and Wednesday. So that's some slight improvement.
1: It's not bad.
0: But we still have the weather statement in effect for central Alberta, still saying widespread totals of 30 to 60 millimeters being possible. But they say it's going to be in a narrow band, and some places will get hit hard and others won't get it quite as bad.
1: Well, I mean, they put these warnings out, and sometimes it doesn't even happen.
0: It's true.
1: It can change. Weather changes.
0: No, you're right. I think we're already past the point of no return for Lenny today. I think there's no walk for Lenny again today.
1: Why?
0: Well, it's already 23.
1: Can he do a short walk if you can get him down to, like, the bush or something?
0: I'm not taking him in the bush.
1: The mosquitoes will be
0: awful. Oh, he doesn't know. He doesn't care because he's got so much fur on him. But I'm telling you, it is nuts. But no, he 2021 seems to be sort of his knockoff.
1: Maybe you need to get him a haircut.
0: I told her she should get him a haircut, but
1: she said
0: no.
1: A really short one.
0: She said, it doesn't matter anyway because he still have the hair.
1: Yeah, I don't know about that. She's right.
0: I don't know about that. But he, the good thing is he doesn't have a lot of jam in him in weather like this, so it's not like he's a handful in the evening if he doesn't go out for a walk because he's just so blah. He can't do the heat. He can't handle it at all. Crazy mosquitoes, though. And again, Calgary, I was looking at Calgary's situation. Calgary's mosquitoes are actually low right now, but they are warning that after the rain that Calgary is going to get this weekend, they fully anticipate the mosquitoes will get bad in Calgary too. But you have in central Alberta, you have no idea what's going on in terms of mosquitoes. Edmonton's got this bug guy. We've had him on the show before. Mike Jenkins is his name. He's a scientist with the city of Edmonton. He's their mosquito guy. And so they go and they trap, and that gives them some idea of what the mosquito level is like in the city. So on May 23rd, they went out and checked the traps, and they managed to catch 5 mosquitoes. 5. 1 month later, not even. June 20th, they went back out, checked the traps. 534. They went from 5 to 534. That's an increase of 10,000%. And he says, Mike the bug guy says, ain't seen nothing yet.
2: Most of our species are what's called floodwater species. They actually lay their eggs on the vegetation around the edges of a pond. And then when either snow melt or rainfall fills up the pond again, that activates those resting eggs.
0: Yeah, so we're only going to see more of this. I don't think anything works to get rid of mosquitoes. People, I mean, if you want to phone in, you want to text in, and people are trying to give us their mosquito cure, remedy, repellent, whatever. Go ahead. I'm sure we've all heard it. They don't work. I don't even know if bug spray works, to be completely honest with you. But Mike says there are a few things you do. First of all, cut the grass. If you cut the grass, that might help out in the yard.
3: Mosquitoes, especially in the daytime, are looking for places to shelter. Long grass can provide really good shelter for them. So, yeah, if you cut the lawn short, they're not going to be able to find shelter, and they're not going to be hanging out in that grass. So that can help. Taller grass, though, also provides more cover for predators. So things like spiders and stuff like that can be in there actually eating the mosquitoes. But in general, when we get heavy precipitation like this, the population of mosquitoes is so incredibly high that it literally swamps the predators. The predators cannot keep up and cannot reduce that population.
0: Yeah, Mike, I love you. I don't know. Cutting grass. Okay, I cut the grass yesterday. I got eaten alive, but maybe they'll be better today. We'll see. Like I say, I don't know. I don't know. I'm skeptical that anything really works, but he's got some ideas if you want to try, and I'm sure people will.
3: So at home, the best thing to do is wearing long sleeves, long pants, making sure as little skin as possible is exposed.
4: That's no fun, Mike.
3: No, exactly. So you can use a chemical repellent. So there are a number of them on the market. The most effective one for pretty much everyone and the longest lasting are repellents that have DEET in it. So they are quite effective at reducing those. But there are other products on the market. There's a number of products that have Icaridin, or sometimes it's labeled as Picaridin. It's actually not that effective against Aedes vexans, but it's more effective against Culex pipiens, the species that can potentially carry West Nile. So I wouldn't usually use that one because most of our mosquitoes are Aedes vexans, but those ones are out there. Different essential oils can work well for some people, but not others. It seems to depend a lot on your personal biochemistry. So some of those can be effective. But in your house, making sure that all your screens are in good repair and closed, making sure the kids don't leave the patio doors open, keep the mosquitoes out of your house. Using an oscillating fan on the deck itself, blowing back and forth can help blow the mosquitoes that are trying to harbor underneath the patio furniture, get rid of those, and the wind makes it harder for the mosquitoes to land, especially the Aedes vexans. It's a little stealthy ankle biter. They like precision when they go to take their meal, and so if wind blows across them, they'll kind of get blown off and head for a different site.
0: Yeah, I don't know. I don't know if it, like, people will say citronella. That's a waste. I've never, ever, ever seen citronella work. The little, I don't know how they, I think they emit carbon dioxide. I don't know what they do. Some of them use lights. I've got one. You get it at the Costco. You've seen it. And they're supposed to suck in the mosquitoes. I don't know if that one really works. DEET. I hate bug spray. Makes your lips tingle. I don't like to use it, but I don't know. I don't know if it works or not. He says you can make it worse. You can make it worse for yourself. Apparently, don't eat bananas.
3: There is some evidence that high levels of potassium in your blood can attract mosquitoes, and bananas are high in potassium. So that is one potential attractant, but there are a lot of other dietary things that can contribute to that. Alcohol is actually a really good attractor for mosquitoes. If you've been drinking alcohol, the extra carbon dioxide you're exuding and your sweat can actually draw mosquitoes in. There's that to consider. Other foods and other things can have different effects for different people. So it may be attractive for some people, but not others. So, yeah, there's a lot of different variables there.
0: Did you hear that, Sarah?
1: Yeah, I heard that.
0: Alcohol's bad.
1: I left that in for you. I knew you'd like that.
0: Yeah, I don't know. I think it comes down to people. They like some people and they don't like others. I think I'm sort of mid. They'll go to me if they have to, but there are other people that they like better. I was out the other day and I wore long sleeves, like Mike said, so my hands got chewed up and my ankles got chewed up. But it was weird. I got a friend that we travel with and we were in Africa together, and he came and asked if he could borrow bug spray. And I said, yeah, sure. I'm not using it. There's no bugs. He says, what are you talking about? He's eating live. And he was covered in mosquito bites. And he had mosquito repellent clothing, which I didn't even know that was a thing, but you can get mosquito repellent. He had that. He'd use up all of his bug spray, and he'd been bitten all over. And I didn't even know there were any bugs because I didn't have any bites. My wife, this is the thing. If you really, really, really want to get rid of mosquitoes, I don't say this lightly, go get yourself around to chemotherapy. Gone. My wife used to get bitten by mosquitoes like normal. Like I don't think she was a high value target for mosquitoes. But as I've told you before, she had a stem cell transplant 10 years ago, 11 years ago now, something like that. And part of what they do there is full body radiation and chemotherapy to basically destroy your immune system. And then they give you a new one. That's what it was. And since then, like that moment when she got all of that radiation and chemotherapy and everything like that, the bugs want nothing to do with her. They just stay away, which is, you know, it's a hell of a long way to go to avoid mosquito bites. And of course, I'm joking when I say it's a little solution, but it is a solution. It's it's the reality, right? It's the way that the mosquitoes somehow know. That's the weirdest part. Like, how does a mosquito know that I'm sitting on the deck with Trish and she had chemotherapy and it won't bite her, but it will bite me? It's just bizarre. It's interesting stuff. Do you wear bug spray? You do wear the bug spray. I think Sarah wears bug spray. I don't know. I won't wear bug spray. I don't like it. I'm not a big fan of sunscreen, but I've got UV clothing now. You wear bug spray, you said, right?
1: I'll wear it.
0: Your lips tingle?
1: No, because I don't eat it.
0: I don't eat it, but don't...
1: Well, you must be.
0: No, I just... It gets on your hands, maybe that's what it is, and then you put your hands by your mouth.
1: Well,
0: and
1: why don't you wash your hands once you spray it?
0: Sarah, I've got more bites on my hands than anywhere else.
1: But why are you touching your face after?
0: You just touched your face.
1: I did not. You did. Pushed my glasses up.
0: Well, there you go. Everybody touches their face. Don't you remember during COVID?
1: No.
0: That's how you catch COVID. That's how you catch every... That's why you're sick all the time. You get a germ on your hand.
1: You're just being ridiculous.
0: No, we do it. We do it unconsciously.
1: No, about bug spray. I think you're being ridiculous.
0: I think maybe you're right.
1: Just put it on. It's fine.
0: But then I stink.
1: Well, yeah, your stuff stinks. Just throw in the washer when you get home.
0: Yeah, I think this is going to be one of the worst summers ever in the history of Edmonton for mosquitoes.
1: You think so?
0: With the rain we've got, and now we're getting more. This is what they like, hey? They live for the water. That's where they hatch. So I think we're in for it. Maybe it'll dry out. I don't know. He did say one thing, and this is true. They hate wind. Like, if you put a fan out, that will absolutely knock down the mosquitoes. They don't like the wind. So there's one solution. 780-451-880-4039-748255. 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
1: Let's take a call or two here while we got time. Mandy in Edmonton, you're on the air. Hi, Mandy.
2: Hi, I'm actually in Calgary.
1: Okay, fair enough.
2: I looked it up before I called you, and mosquitoes have an incredibly strong sense of smell. So they can probably just smell something different in your wife. I also looked up if they will bite sick people, and they will. They don't discriminate. But in terms of Edmonton having a bad mosquito season,
1: yeah,
2: that makes me happy. So thank you. Nothing personal.
1: Fair enough. But you're going to get yours, Mandy. Don't worry. They're saying you're going to get rain this weekend. Not as much as us. But and then you're going to have mosquitoes too.
2: Well, let me tell you something. The mosquitoes love me. I was in Egypt a few years ago. They bit me on the bottoms of my feet. They bit me on the tops of my ears. They bit me where my hair parts. So I'm a mosquito magnet.
1: Oh, geez. Yeah. No, I'm not that, like, they'll get me if I'm out and there's a bunch around. But they don't seem to seek me out any more than anybody else.
2: It might be blood type, like, I don't
1: yeah,
2: know.
1: Yeah, maybe.
2: But, yeah, they seek me out, too. Okay. Maybe not you, but they seek me out.
1: Well, hopefully you have a better year. It's so, don't stay away from Edmonton, Mandy. You don't want to come up here. I'm telling you right now. It is crazy what's going on.
2: I never want to go to Edmonton today.
1: Okay, Mandy. Thanks for the call. Yeah, I mean, hey, each city has their ups. Each city has their downs. And right now, no question about it, Calgary is winning the mosquito war. There's no doubt about that. We've got mosquito. We're lousy with them up here this year. It's scary. Like, I don't know. I love taking Lenny out. I live on the edge of a park with a massive ravine, and we can be in the river in 2 minutes. And it's scary down there. It's scary down there this summer. Hey, coming up tomorrow, we're going to have a guest join us. Have you been following the condo controversy in this country? It's turned into a pretty big story, and we'll get into it tomorrow. But there's a federal government plan. It's actually, I shouldn't say a federal government plan. It's a federal-provincial partnership where the governments of British Columbia and Canada have decided that they're going to step in and buy up a bunch of empty condominiums and turn them into affordable housing in British Columbia. The condo collapse, right? And opposition critics, including Pierre Poilievre and a bunch of other people, provincial level, federal level, you name it, have said, come on, this is just a bailout for big condo developers who got in too deep, can't sell the units, and are stuck with them in Vancouver and Lower Mainland. So now the government's going to step in and bail them out. Carney was asked about that today. And basically the question was, are you doing this to help out developers in the Lower Mainland?
3: The province of British Columbia, which initiated the idea, sees an opportunity, potentially given what's happening in that market, to convert some of these condos that are lying unsold to affordable housing, particularly rent to buy affordable housing. But we don't care about the developer. We care about the person, the family that can potentially move into the home. So buying them at a discount at the right time, financing, terming that out, setting up a rent-to-own structure for truly affordable housing. That's an opportunity.
1: So he says, no developer asked me for this directly. And as you heard him say, he says, we start with Canadians. We don't start with developers. He says, yeah, it's great there are developers and that they build condos. What we care about is affordable housing, enough affordable housing in this case for the people of British Columbia. He did acknowledge, however, that he and the federal and BC governments haven't done a very good job of rolling this out and explaining exactly what it is. No, I would think not. He said last week the details on exactly how the program will work won't be released until the fall. Now, this is something we keep coming back to. The announcement, we're going to do this, we're going to do this. They're always very short on details. It's always very vague in terms of, okay, what does that mean? What's it going to do? How is it going to work, right? Don't worry. We'll get there. Well, now people are asking, okay, well, how did this come about where suddenly you're going to be buying these unsold condos off developers and turning them into affordable housing? It's pretty clear to see who might want that to happen, right? He said the goal, though, like you heard him say, didn't come from him, didn't come from developers. He didn't get a knock on the door from developers saying, hey, Mr. Carney, help us out. He said it came from the provincial government. And the goal of the plan is to turn distressed condos into, as you heard him say, rent-to-own properties, right? That the renters will save up for a future down payment. Ultimately, they can purchase it through paying their rent, he said. And the government isn't on the hook for all of this. Their plan is to kick in about 10%. But it's supposed to cost $1.5 billion. So he's getting a lot of questions about it today in terms of, where did this come from? Why are you doing it? There is a condo collapse. And to be fair, I've talked about this before. The government, if you want to lower prices and you want to do, fair enough, but this is what's happening now. So now there's 2,200 vacant condo units in the lower mainland of British Columbia. Well, yeah, because they're just so bloody expensive that nobody wants to buy them. So the reality is they're sitting vacant. The prices need to come down. That's the answer here, right? But they don't want to sell at a loss. So Pierre Polyev says it's a transfer of wealth from the have-nots to the have-yachts. The condo goes from expensive to less expensive. Who's going to pay the difference? Mark Carney wants you, the taxpayer, struggling with mortgage bills and gas prices to pay those losses instead of the developers. This could be a big story. And even housing advocates are saying this is not the way to go about this. We'll talk to one tomorrow. But we're out of time for today. Thank you for listening, everybody. 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They're waiting on you. The mosquitoes will be there. 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
12: This is Global News. I'm Brenda Neufeld. It is sunny and 22 at 1 o'clock. Calgary police have released the photos of 15 men who have been charged in connection with ongoing extortion crimes against the South Asian community. Police are hoping the photos will prompt community members and victims to come forward with new information. Superintendent Jeff Bell says the people committing these crimes are hiding in plain sight in the community, sometimes going by multiple names.
13: In fact, in the investigation, to give you some anecdotal information, at one point, a roommate didn't even know the legal name or the person we were talking about until we showed a photo. That's the reason we're giving this information and releasing certain photos for this.
12: Police say none of the people charged have Canadian citizenship and that many are coming to Canada on student or work visas. Bell says they're trying to be proactive to make sure that people coming to Canada know that these extortion crimes are against the law. Police say teenage girls from at least three provinces were sexually assaulted by a man they met online, with four cases now reported. Girls from BC, Saskatchewan, and Grand Prairie told police a man picked them up and brought them to his home in Grand Prairie, where they were kept for several days and sexually assaulted. RCMP have laid charges against a 32-year-old man. The cancellation of this weekend's Country Thunder Festival in Calgary came as a shock yesterday, but one music historian says it's not unique. Some 70 festivals in Britain were canceled.

0: canceled last year and more this year, according to Alan Cross, host of the ongoing History of New Music. He tells QR Calgary Mornings it all comes down to money.
1: Insurance costs are huge, and margins tend to, or for festivals, tend to be extremely, extremely narrow for promoters. So, you know, if there is anything that could go wrong, or anything does go wrong, they could lose absolutely everything.
0: Cross says nobody wants to be saddled with a huge festival disaster, and organizers often decide it's better to cancel and eat the losses than to go ahead and face losses that could be double, triple, or quadruple. Calgary Housing has broken ground on its largest project to date, a major affordable housing project just off International Avenue. The multi-phase project named Southview is expected to provide affordable housing for over 1,000 residents once completed and will include 1 to 4 bedroom accessible homes. Nathan Newdorf, Minister of Assisted Living and Social Services, says it's a mixed income community.
2: This model will bring together people from different backgrounds and different stages of life, families, seniors, working professionals, and individuals with lower incomes will all have the opportunity to live side by side and in the same neighborhood. By combining market rate, affordability, and subsidized housing, this project creates a financially sustainable model that will continue to serve Calgarians for generations to come.
0: Phase one of the project is expected to be completed in early 2028. Skijoring will no longer be a part of Banff's Winter Festival. It's a sport that features riders on skis being pulled by a galloping horse. It's been a popular part of the town's Snow Days Festival, but it's become too popular. In January, it drew so many spectators. Streets and sidewalks were clogged, and there was also issues with parking and unruly behavior. Environment Canada Calgary weather, mix of sun and cloud today, a high of 25, maybe some afternoon or evening showers or thunderstorms, down to 13 for tonight. Tomorrow, a high of 20 with a chance of showers and then rainy for the weekend. Right now, it's 22. Breaking news when it happens, our next scheduled news at 1:30. I'm Brenda Neufeld.
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0: Mitchell. Across it goes for Promise David! Immediate impact from Promise David, and Canada get one back. What a journey it has been from Promise David!
1: And with that match and that performance, Canada now faces South Africa on Sunday in Los Angeles in the round of 32 at the World Cup. Now, because this is soccer and it makes no sense to me, even with the loss, Canada advanced. Yes, does that make sense to you? I'm glad, not to me. I get it. There's a point differential and blah, blah, blah. I get all that stuff. But that's the thing. So we lost to Switzerland in the match in Vancouver. Hi, everybody. It's Ben Mulroney, by the way. Nice to be back. Intrepid was sitting in, and the place didn't burn down.
2: A few people sent me notes yesterday calling it the Benless Mulroney Show.
1: Ooh, I like that. That's good. Yeah, yeah.
2: That was clever.
1: So that happened. And look, I want to say something. My brother and his wife traveled to Vancouver to see that match. Very important for them because my sister-in-law, Vanessa, is Swiss. And so I guess for my brother, it was perfect. His wife got to enjoy the victory and Canada got to enjoy moving on. And so with that, Vanessa, if you're listening, this next clip is not about you.
3: It's time to hate the Swiss. Zurich heads, cuckoo cuckoos, landlocked losers, Zurichers. Neutral ninnies, boring bankers, chalet pimps. Oh yeah, his name is Ed. He'd like to see the Swiss dead. He's sick of the Swiss. Hey, got a problem with that? Belgium?
1: I'm sorry, Vanessa. I could not resist. That was kids in the hall. Kids in the hall.
2: Classic.
1: A classic, yes. So the round of 32. This is great, right? We're happy?
2: Sure. How can you not be?
1: Look, it's at SoFi Stadium in Los Angeles. South Africa, I don't know. I don't know how many Canadians are living in Southern California. I have to believe more than there are South Africans.
2: I don't think anybody knows how good South Africa is. Oh, no. Nobody does. No. Not even Joy. Joyce, no.
1: I mean, didn't he predict this?
4: Yes, so yesterday.
2: He may have.
4: Come on, I yes. did. We were talking about it yesterday of South Korea facing Canada. And I told Mike that it's not a sure shot thing. You never know who comes up. And he said, no, it's
2: and
4: most
2: I said,
4: likely.
2: I said, balderdash. Absolutely, it's going to be. It's a sure shot. It's close. It's close to being a sure thing as ever. Stop talking.
1: So we've got a good shot in this one. Yes.
4: Yes, right. We've got a very good shot.
1: When is that match?
4: That match is on Sunday, 3 p.m.
2: Tight okay. turnaround.
1: Well, that's very exciting. SoFi Stadium. I have to believe it's going to be a lot of Canadian fans there, just because years ago I read an article that said that there were 1 million Canadians living in Los Angeles, most of them as waiters, sure, but I'm kidding.
2: How to work actors.
1: Yeah, but 1 million Canadians, and so that number must have gone up since then, so I have to believe it's
2: unless
1: be...
2: ICE caught up with them.
1: Yeah, well, we heard that story about that one family, that one Canadian who got caught up in ICE, even though he wasn't, I think he was there legally. No, I think his visa expired. Yeah, he spent some time in a detention center.
2: Yeah.
1: Anyway, so that's that. Listen, we want to follow up on a story that a lot of you were paying attention to, engaged with us on Instagram, and this is obviously about the call to prayer in Regina. And as a reminder, there's a Regina mosque that's broadcasting its first outdoor call to prayer. It happened last Friday. And the city granted a one-month permit for a brief Friday call before noon prayers. The video of it went online, and it triggered what many are calling hateful messages and threats. Let's listen to the director of the mosque in Regina about these comments and his characterization of them.
5: Some comments I also have received that they want to come and take the speaker out.
1: Apparently, the Regina police are now investigating as to whether or not these comments and the messages are and should be considered hate crimes. And they're also boosting presence at Muslim events. The mosque leader says that the city is promoting a multicultural and diverse downtown. Again, let's listen to the director.
5: city of Regina, they're also trying their best to bring a multicultural, multi-faith diversity in the heart of the downtown, because in Regina, everybody usually for some reason, they usually come to the downtown area for banking, for office, for work, for different purposes.
1: Now, according to the global news story that we watched, some other faith leaders have reached out in solidarity with the mosque. Frankly, I find
2: that's expected.
1: And what we want. I mean, I find anyone who would resort to anything but conversation in a moment like this disgusting and part of a problem. For the record, this call to prayer, they followed the rules. They followed the city bylaws. They requested this permission. They received that permission.
2: But was there a discussion to get the permission?
1: Well, I looked into it. It's not required. It's not required to do so. If I wanted to have...
2: So city council doesn't have to approve
1: it. No, if I want to have a... No, because it's a request for something that has to do with the noise. So if I want to have a block party, city council doesn't have to approve that. If I want to have a block party, it's going to make a lot of noise.
2: Ben's block party.
1: But look, again, I'm not suggesting this is it's. I'm not. I said it a couple of days ago. I don't like this, but I want to be clear. This group, this mosque, followed the rules that exist, and therefore, what I'm saying is, if your reaction to this is anything above the threshold of conversation and try to learn more and try to have your position heard respectfully, you're not part of a solution. You are now a problem. And if the cops are going to be looking into you, good luck. Lawyer up, man. You did this to yourself. You could have called into a radio station like so many people have. You could have written on our YouTube channel. You could have there are ways to discuss this. You could have called your city councilor. If you chose to threaten this man and threaten this mosque, may God help you, because the police is going to come after you. And that's on you. You did this to yourself. And for the record, the mosque is renovating. They want to welcome residents who have questions. That's what they've said.
2: Yeah. But this has become a talking point in a lot of the Western world.
1: These guys followed the rules. I don't like that this is happening, but I want to talk about it.
2: And I totally think that this should have been a priority of council to talk about. This isn't something you should just allow some civil servant to say green light.
1: I think city council, look, you're living in the world in 2026. You should know, you know what? I know that they're following the rules, but this ain't just a regular challenge to a noise bylaw. This is going to be different, and it will be met with pushback. And again, a certain amount of pushback and a certain type of pushback, absolutely healthy and required. Anything else? Now the cops have to be involved. This is a cost. This is a social cost. There's a financial cost with a lot of this as well.
2: Well, considering what's going on in Denmark right now.
1: Yeah. Well, we like to say if you want to see what Canada is going to look like in a few years, look to Europe, right? And Denmark is planning to ban the Islamic call to prayer outright. The immigration minister wants a nationwide ban on all Muslim call to prayer, saying parts of the country risk sounding, and this is his words, not mine, like a suburb of Islamabad. The government's reopening this. They've tried to do this before, two kicks at the can prior to this in an attempt to ban it outright. You've got the they've got tough immigration policies. There are about 250,000 Muslims in a population of 6 million. So we'll see what happens there. Plenty of countries have banned it outright. Plenty of countries in which it is allowed entirely. So this is another stay tuned story. And obviously, if you want to engage with us on this, the best way to do that is to find us on YouTube and on Instagram. That's where a lot of these conversations are taking place. All right. When we come back, we're on the watchtower. We're on the watchtower watching the woke watch. It's the woke watch next on The Ben Mulrooney Show.
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1: Way to enter into our second segment. Hello. I can tell by the half-drunk glass of Cuvadilla that it is the end of the night. Welcome back to the ladies' man. You don't remember that? Welcome back to the show. So we are road testing a new segment right now. In fact, we're probably going to buy this segment. We're not going to lease it. We're not going to rent it. It is going to be a dedicated gated garden on our show, because when it comes to fighting back against the crazies on the left, we never sleep anyway. So with that, we give you
15: this is the Woke Watch.
1: It is the woke watch. All right, so here's what you need to know. As you know, our prime minister and this government is embarking on a massive project to rebuild and restore glory and the ability to actually fight into our Canadian military. And part of that, and by the way, I subscribe and co-sign it. I'm proud of it. I'm glad they're doing it. Well done, Mark Carney. But that comes with a whole bunch of choices, right? If we need submarines, who's going to build our submarines? Well, apparently it's down to like two bidders. There's a South Korean group and there's a German group.
2: It's I think it's German-Norwegian.
1: German-Norwegian.
2: Don't sell the Norwegian short.
1: I apologize. I apologize to our massive Norwegian cohort that listen online to the Ben Mulrooney Show.
2: Yeah.
1: So the group is called TKMS, Germany's TKMS, and they send their joint bid with Norway because this is 12 submarines. We're talking billions upon billions of dollars. One of the things they're pitching, one of the reasons they're sort of they're trying to curry favor with the Canadian government is what they're saying is if you go with us as opposed to the other guys, we will be a better cultural fit than South Korea's Hanwha. And our entire program, they say, our ecosystem is all in English. The business, the language that we work in is English. And therefore, it's going to be easier for you guys to jump right in. And if you have any issues, you call us. We're in English. If you come visit us, we speak in English. That's how we do business. It doesn't matter that we're Norwegian and German. We are English. And we plug in to that ecosystem very, very well. And Drolet and I are talking about that. Like, I have no problem with that, right? If we are going to be spending billions upon billions upon billions of dollars, let's make sure it's spent as effectively as possible. And if it means there's no learning curve issue, then good. Now, that there's a pretty big assumption here, by the way. I gotta give you a caveat. That assumes that both bids come in at a similar price and contribute and check all the same boxes, right? If the South Korean submarine is a better submarine, and it is, it's going to last longer. It's more durable. It's going to hold up better in a fight, and it's going to provide us with more bang for our military buck. Then maybe the learning curve matters a little less. But all things being equal, yeah, I think we should get something that we can jump right into. And if we have questions when we pick up, call them up. They're there to respond in English. And if they send us the instruction manual, it comes to us in English. I don't know. I don't know that this sort of pitch is woke. Drolet, do you think that I think this is an anti-woke pitch?
2: I think so. And it's amazing. Can you get away with saying some of the things? Well, I mean, they're German. They're very blunt.
1: Yes, exactly.
10: We are German. We have a great sense of humor.
1: Yeah.
2: Yeah, that's my best German.
1: Vive la questions.
2: Yes.
1: And so Hanwha called the language argument unfortunate. Well,
2: it's unfortunate if they lose the bid.
1: But the contract is worth between $20 and $30 billion, up to $50 billion over the lifespan. And given the fact that we as a nation don't have any money, if we are going to spend our great grandkids' money, we want to make sure it's spent as efficiently and effectively as possible. This would mark Canada's first major weapons purchase from a non-Western supplier if Hanwha wins. So it would be a big deal. Ottawa is expected to decide soon.
2: So there's our first woke watch.
1: Yeah.
2: We're wondering, keep
1: an eye on that.
2: How they get away with it because it's
1: yeah.
2: They should be getting attacked soon.
1: Exactly. Now, here's the story that I think really fired me and Mike Drolet up earlier today. So the Aristotle Foundation for Public Policy has a new report out. It's all about corporate language. And apparently, even though corporate Canada talks a mean game on DEI, they are, by and large, hiring on merit. And they reviewed 25 major companies. They find 96% offer DEI training. Yet only 2 of 500 job postings were restricted, had restrictions on applicants.
2: I was surprised by that.
1: Well, yes and no. Like, I think, and follow me on this. Don't stop the, if you're watching this on Instagram or YouTube, don't stop after I say the thing you don't like, because it will make sense. If there is a place where DEI should be allowed to happen, it's the private sector. And here's what I mean. Don't stop. Here's what I mean. If somebody can make a business case for that making sense, let them do it. It's their money. It's their future. They have competition nipping at their heels. If they think they can be the best version of their company by fishing in the shallowest part of the pond, let them do it. Let them try. They may succeed. I suspect they won't. So,
2: but you can't do that in the private because you're not allowed to say, I'm only going to hire so-and-so because they're white or so-and-so because they're black or so-and-so because of anything, because then you can say you're limiting
1: Of course you can. Of course it happens all the time. I'm saying, it has been the illusion of it has been. Of course you can do it. So absolutely, you're allowed to do it. Here's the problem, according to the Aristotle Foundation. So, like I said, if they want to do it, they can do whatever they want. It's their money. It's their future. It's their stock price. And if the market agrees, then there you go. It's a DEI success story. The problem is in government, because government has gone all in on this stuff, and that's where we have a problem. That's where I take great umbrage and great offense, because I'm a taxpayer just like you. The tax money that we spend is not black, it's not white, it's not racialized, it's not nothing. It's green. Well, it's all sorts of colors, but for the purpose of the expression, it's green. And I think that if I'm paying my taxes as a taxpayer, I should have as much access to that government as anybody else. And if that means I want a job, I should have the same right to apply for that job as anybody else. And I extend that to organizations that get a lot of government money. Because when I say government money, I say taxpayer dollars. And we're talking about institutions of higher learning as well.
2: Hey, just to be clear, because I did just look this up to clarify, in many countries, Canada and the U.S. included, private businesses cannot legally adopt a blanket policy of only hiring people because of a particular race, because of human rights laws. There's federal in Canada, federal and provincial laws. You cannot discriminate based on color, ancestry, or anything like that. You cannot say, I'm only going to hire this person or that person. You'd be sued out of the wazoo.
1: I suspect that there are creative ways to get around that. I'm sure there are.
2: It's just you don't say it.
1: No, you say that what we're looking for specifically in this case is a very particular type of person.
2: You just open it up and then you throw out the applications of the people you don't want. I'm sure you could do that. It doesn't mean that it's right.
1: Well, I don't think DEI is right.
2: Nothing.
1: At all.
2: There's nothing right about it.
1: If you get into the government problem, here's why it's a huge problem. Almost 22% of all employment in this country is the public sector.
2: More
1: than one in five. And the Charter of Rights does guarantee equality, but it also explicitly allows the government to create programs that help disadvantaged groups.
2: So they legally can do it.
1: They can legally do it. The problem is, they say, the law treats equity hiring as a remedy, not discrimination. We're not discriminating against you, Ben. We're a remedy against the fact that people who look like you have had all the privilege. Now, the problem with that is it is a cheap way out of solving an actual problem. You think you're curing us. You're actually making society sicker. You want to make sure that more black people, more First Nations, more minorities, more racialized people have jobs. Allow for the opportunity for those people to create wealth, cut their taxes, cut the red tape, allow black-owned businesses to thrive in a way they haven't in a long time. Allow Chinese Canadians and first.
2: Nothing is stopping any of those businesses from thriving in the first place.
1: Except stifling taxes.
2: But that's to everyone.
1: Exactly. Do that and everybody wins. All right. Remember, and to find us on YouTube, that's where all this stuff lives. You want to see me blow a gasket? You hear me blow a gasket, but that's where you can see it. We upload full interviews and content all the time. And don't just watch. I want you to like it and subscribe. That helps us grow the channel. And we all want to grow, right? We are growers and we're showers on this show. Don't go anywhere. The Ben Mulrooney Show continues.
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0: This is Global News. I'm Brenda Neufeld. It is mostly sunny and 24 degrees at 1:30. Calgary police have released photos of 15 men they've charged in ongoing extortions targeting the South Asian community. Police say these are all men who've been released on bail, and they're hoping community members can provide new information. They say it's possible people charged may be known to the community by different names. A small plane carrying three people fighting fires in the Northwest Territories has crashed. Mounties have not said the conditions of those on board. It happened last night about 50 kilometres from Fort Simpson, west of Yellowknife. The Prime Minister is coming to next week's Calgary Stampede, and he says he plans to reiterate that quitting Canada will not be the magic bullet separatists think it is. He told reporters in Ottawa today the fallout from the United Kingdom vote to leave the European Union a decade ago should serve as a clear cautionary tale. Environment Canada Calgary weather, mainly sunny today. We are looking at a chance of some showers or thunderstorms later today with a high of 25. And we could see some showers tonight down to 13. Increasing cloud tomorrow, chance of showers and 20 degrees. Right now it is 24. Breaking news when it happens. Our next scheduled news at 2. I'm Brenda Neufeld.
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1: Well, in our last segment, we were talking about when it comes to private industry, big private companies talk a mean game on DEI, but by and large, they say it and then they default to merit-based hiring. Not so in the other 20% of the Canadian economy, where the government has gone so far as to essentially legalize what I think is a form of discrimination. They will counter and say it's not discrimination. We are trying to remedy past ills. I think they're making us sicker. That's what I think. And I want to hear what you have to say. Give us a call at 416-870-6400 or 1-888-225-TALK. 416-870-6400 or 1-888-225-TALK. Have you found restrictions in the job market? Have you positioned yourself? I mean, listen, I know a story of someone in the media who, after having the door closed on him a great many times for applying for jobs for which he was eminently qualified, he was genuinely considering checking the box that he was bisexual. That was going to be something. That's where he was. He kept having the door shut in his face. And he said after 3, 4, 5, 6 of these times, he was like, well, if I just tell them I'm bi, even though I'm not, maybe I'll have a better shot. He ended up getting a pretty good job somewhere else, so he didn't have to do that. Does that make any sense to you? He's a taxpayer. He's qualified. He wasn't even allowed applying. And by the way, at what point did that even, like, I'm pretty sure you're not allowed asking someone what their sexual orientation is. Now it's a requirement of a job. How many times have I seen it in a movie? It's like,
2: what if they make you prove it?
1: Well, that only happens at, where is that? Is that Turkey?
2: It's true. For the military.
1: Yeah.
2: If you try to get out of it because you say you're gay.
1: Yeah. They want you to prove it. They want you to prove it. We got a text that said, let's see, I work for the government. I see a lot of postings for BIPOC only, and it clearly states Caucasian, not permitted to apply. And so I want to be clear. My money is good enough for you to take. My money is good enough for you to take and spend on things that you think are important. But I am not valuable enough to apply for a job with you. You could see why this might be a little bit upsetting, no? You could see why this might have some people very frustrated, no? Yeah. And they'll say, no, it's not racism. It's a remedy against past racism. You can see why that's, in French we say, bête comme mes pieds, dumber than my feet, right? You can see that, right? I don't care if you're wearing a suit and you have the privilege of walking the halls of the House of Parliament. Take that away. If you believe that, you are bête comme mes pieds. I'll die on that hill. It's insensitive. It's racist. It's insulting to the people giving you the money. And then to turn around and say, yes, we'll take your taxes. We'll tax you to within an inch of your life. Oh, you want a job? Sorry, need not apply. Martin, welcome to the show.
3: Hi, Ben. I'm glad you're talking about this because it's a tricky thing. There are people throughout history that have been marginalized and have been treated very poorly.
1: Yeah.
3: And that has to be acknowledged.
1: Sure.
3: However, I'm very, very cautious of all this DEI employment equity stuff because it's a form of segregation. It's going back to segregation, and I don't like that. I don't like pigeonholing people based on race, based on gender, based on age. It's a form of Marxism, and I don't like it at all.
1: Well, Martin, what I would say is what you said off the top, absolutely those things have happened. The solution to it isn't to stick your thumb on the scale and say, oh, well, we've solved it. And it isn't to short-circuit your way to the conclusion you want. It's to hoe the very difficult road of getting us to a place where everybody succeeds. And the best way to do that is to offer economic opportunity. It's too.
3: Yep, Ben, that's a great point. When you say short circuit your way, you're cheapskating it.
1: Yeah.
3: You're cheating.
1: Yeah, you're cheating.
3: Try to find a solution.
1: That's
3: a great way to put it.
1: Well, thank you very much.
3: You got to get down to it. Educate people, and when people are well educated, let them be doctors, let them be lawyers, and look after the people that are the most vulnerable in our society by not wasting money.
1: And Martin, let's just follow this out a little more. Unlock the potential of the entrepreneurial class, regardless of where they come from or what they look like or who they love or how they identify. If you want to be a business owner, start a business. You know what business owners do? They hire people. They hire lots of people. And then those people in turn pay taxes. And then all of a sudden you have a tax base that is far wider and deeper than what it is today. And then you can pay for, then we can do that, what you just said. We can afford to take care of those who need it most. This is not even economics. This is follow the bouncing ball. And instead, they want to short circuit their way to success. And that is a recipe for failure. Thank you very much, Martin. Let's go to Ron. Ron, welcome to the show. Let's fix this problem, shall we?
4: Hey, Ben, how are you? Always a pleasure.
1: Yeah.
4: Listen, I was saying to your screener, you know, DEI. Diversity, equality, and inclusion is to the exclusion of other people, which isn't equal at all.
1: Yeah.
4: I think the only way around this is an election, because we're not going to fix the problem with the current government for sure.
1: Well, look, I like to say words have meanings. And I think diversity has worked. I think but it was weaponized by the previous government to the point that now we are in a place where even the most open-minded amongst us, even those of us who said, yes, immigration helped build this country, we've been now forced to a position saying, you know what, we have too many people here and we've taken in the wrong people. And I don't like being that person, but Justin Trudeau's policies made me that person. And calling something equity and inclusion doesn't mean it's about equity or inclusion. Using the word and it being true are two very different things.
4: Ben, I would say that there's a really good ring to Prime Minister Ben Mulroney.
1: No, nobody wants that, my friend. I promise.
4: You keep saying that, but you're on the ball all the time.
1: Well, thank you, Ron. I really do appreciate it. Yeah, this is. And give us a call, 416-870-6400 or 1-888-225-TALK. Fundamentally, this is insulting. It's freaking insulting that my money is good enough for you, but me as a person is not. You got to take one and the other. If I'm good enough to make the money and good enough for you to take my money, then I should be good enough to apply for a job. And if you're not willing to go that far because of historical inequities, then fix the historical inequities in the present with policies that allow everybody to succeed. Diane, you're the last call on this. Thanks so much for calling. Diane?
5: Yes.
1: Hi. What do you think? Yeah, you're the last call. Tell me what you think.
5: Oh, okay. Well, it wasn't me, because I fortunately was a stay-at-home mom. Mm,
1: thank you for that. So yeah, I bet your kids appreciated that, except when you were maybe two on the ball with them.
5: Right. But my husband was the sole breadwinner,
1: mm-hmm.
5: and Imperial Oil, Esso, mm-hmm. in Toronto, downsized, got rid of most of the white males. And when he tried to get a job, because he was in sort of not upper management, but he was
1: middle management.
5: So he would apply for jobs, and everybody kept saying to him, so they didn't have to hire him, with you, you're overqualified. You're overqualified.
1: Yeah.
5: And the headlines of the Toronto Star at that time, white males need not apply.
1: Yeah. Yeah. Again, good enough for lots of things. Good enough to pay our fair share of the taxes. Not good enough to apply for jobs. That's what we've come to. And people are going to try to weaponize that perspective and call it all sorts of things. But you can't get away from the truth. Diane, thank you very much. And thank you to all of you. When we come back, a good friend of the show is joining us. Someone I haven't talked to in a very long time. If you want to know who it is, you got to stick around.
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1: Well, we're going to check in now with a good friend of the show, somebody, if you listen to 640 Toronto, if you listen to the podcast, has been well-known around here. I've spent a little bit of time with this guy. Absolutely fascinating. And some of his conversations that he has, when I hear him on the radio, I was like, damn, I want to be able to talk like that on my show. David Cooper, welcome to the show.
24: Wow, what an introduction. Ben Mulrooney, welcome to you, to your show. What a great response that was. Not great at all, but thank you.
1: How's the last show going?
24: The last show is great. Yeah. They let me do it every day, even though it is the last show.
1: Every,
24: a program people can hear, yeah.
1: Every show, every day you get to do a show. What must that be like?
24: Show.
1: And it's the last show. I like you didn't say you know, it's the best show. You say it's the last show.
24: it's not the best show. It's not the worst show, but it is the last show. It's a program people can hear, depending on where they live. But you know, it's on the station they're listening to right now. Ben, what a joy! What a mitzvah it is for you to have me.
1: It is. I heard a stand up comic talking about Little Caesar's Pizza, where their tagline was "hot and fresh," and somebody said, "Well, is it good?" He said, "I said it's hot and fresh." Yeah, that's the last show, hot and fresh.
24: No, it's a fun program for those who haven't heard it. I think where you are in Toronto, it airs at 7 p.m. On 640. But we do a lot of fun stuff.
1: Yeah.
24: Science news, things like this.
1: Well, let's talk about a few of these stories that I think we'll find common cause on. There's a story about the psychopathic life coach. So it's a guy who calls himself a psychopath. He believes he's a psychopath, and he's turned it into a massive business to train train other life coaches, because he says he's emotionally disconnected and he's able to have that distance. It honestly reminded me of Dexter, right? This idea that this cop identified these psychopathic tendencies in this kid he adopted. And so he gave him structure and he gave him a code. And he said, I'm going to teach you how to kill people, but you're only going to kill the bad people. And that there's perhaps a role for this type of person to do good.
2: Let's emphasize that that's a TV show, not a person you know.
1: Dexter? Yeah, of course.
2: Not everybody knows.
1: Not everybody knows Dexter, but now they do.
2: There you go.
1: Now they do.
2: Sorry to interrupt.
1: Thanks for being the guard.
24: No.
1: Thanks for being the wet blanket, Mike Drolet. Jesus. Do you have a Mike Drolet on your show who just chirps and chimes in and interrupts?
24: Occasionally, my girlfriend will call me live if I get too far gone and exaggerate. I call her the fact checker when she is listening, and she'll be like, that story you told didn't happen that way.
1: Okay, yeah.
24: But no, I don't.
1: Let me tell you, this is something that annoys me all the time. We'll get back to Dexter here in a second. But
24: yeah,
1: I will be at a family gathering, and there will be some other people at the table, and I'll be telling a story. Mm-hmm. And it's a social gathering. So you're telling a story, and my siblings will chirp and chime in and say, that didn't happen that way or that. And it's like, I'm not testifying under oath. Let me exaggerate.
24: Let me lie to you, family.
1: I'm trying to weave a tale here so that I get to le denouement and everybody has a good laugh. Most of the time, it's a story at my own expense. I'm not even trying to come out as the hero. And yet they insist, well, the sweater wasn't blue, it was green. Okay. Well,
24: it was. Now you're I'm off on their side.
1: Oh, really?
24: It's a green sweater.
1: All right.
24: There's a utility to telling the truth, Ben, you know?
1: Again, in a court of law, sure. And nobody is going to get hurt if I told the story that took place in San Francisco instead of San Diego. I mean, it doesn't really matter.
24: Wow, local accent there. Okay. The psychopathic life coach. This is a guy who was in and out of jail and was diagnosed by, like, you know, prison psychologist, whatever, while he was being punished. A psychiatrist gets on the stand, I think, and labels him a psychopath, okay?
1: Yep.
24: Gets out of prison, changes his life, and he asks the question, what can everyone learn from psychopaths? Like, and I know that sounds wild, but, and like, why would I want to learn anything from a psychopath? But like, if somebody out there is never thinking to themselves with any self-doubt, if they're never worried about being embarrassed because they have no feelings, what if you're a CEO who has to present to a board?
1: Yeah.
24: What if you're going for a job interview? You can learn lessons from psychopaths. And that's what this guy's basically doing. And he's made a career out of it.
1: Yeah, no, it's brilliant. I mean, look, George Costanza did that at one point where he decided every decision that he'd ever made in life was wrong. Yeah. So he was just going to do the opposite of what he would normally do. And he ended up being wildly successful, at least for one episode of television. But if you can recognize the things that hold you back, and if you can find some sort of mental way around those things, logically, you would assume that success would be on the other side of that.
24: And this guy genuinely cares for people, but I've heard him speak, and he like performs empathy. He does the facial expressions. He like goes through the exercise of expressing care when he talks to people, but he feels nothing inside. Yeah. And he's got like a coaching business around it. So he's going to be on the program tonight, but ask him.
1: Yeah.
24: Does he really care about his clients, is he just pretending to care?
1: But like the way when you just described that, like he's got all the social cues, he's got the visual cues that imply connection, but he has no connection. That was a huge part of the internal monologue of Dexter. And yes, for the uninitiated, the fake character from the Showtime show.
24: Yeah.
1: Right. But that's what he said. He had to feign those connections. And he even got married and pretended that he had some sort of connection to his wife. And that was so that he could more easily keep living according to his code. That's really interesting.
24: But let's go deep here. There's in psychology, this comes up. You have these traits that are really negative. But let's go deep here. There's a in psychology, this comes up. You have these traits that are really negative. In this case, the guy's a psychopath. But maybe as a kid, you were violent, Ben. I'm not saying you were, but let's say you were a violent kid.
1: Yeah.
24: You could grow up and be a criminal, or you could grow up and be a dedicated boxer.
1: Yeah.
24: You
1: yeah.
24: could be a kid who's obsessed with like death growing up,
1: yeah.
24: and you could be a murderer like Dexter, the yeah. fictional character, or you could grow up and be like a cancer doctor.
1: Yeah.
24: So there are ways to take traits like being a yeah. psychopath, a diagnosed psychopath, and then turn them into being a positive adult.
1: Yeah.
24: And that's what we're going to learn about on the show today.
1: I think that's awesome. The other thing I want to talk about, we don't have a lot of time left, is there's an apocalyptic view of what the internet's going to be like if we actually and successfully ban teens from social media. First of all, I don't think it's possible to ban teens from social media. They were Whoa. Born in that soup. They know it better than we do. And so for them to get banned, they'll find a way right back in.
24: Well, it's so interesting. Countries like Australia, I think the UK has got a ban in the pipeline. Mm-hmm. It hasn't been passed yet. I don't know too many details about it. But a lot of countries are debating taking young teenagers off social media, which I think is great for their mental health. But the question is, what's going to happen to the internet? A lot of the fun stuff, like the memes, the funny videos, the trends, they start with kids.
1: Yep.
24: All the fun stuff on the internet is us being obsessed with youth culture and yep. the silliness of youth culture. So no one's really asked the question, if we kick kids off the internet, will the internet stop being fun? And
1: yeah.
24: that's another topic we're going to do tonight.
1: Yeah, well, in this article that we read, it suggests that Mr. Beast, who is the biggest creator on the planet, and he is Jimmy Donaldson's a real person. Mr. Beast is the name of his nom de plume, if you will. He would take a significant hit because so much of his fan base is young. And I mean, I don't think it's fair, David, to force kids onto social media platforms during the pandemic and say, if you want to see your friends, if you want to build any sort of connection, this is the only way you're going to be able to do it. And then once they weave it into their lives in a way that none of us ever needed up until then, to try to rip it out, I just think it's unfair.
24: I do too. I don't know. I do think social media should be limited for kids, but it's the space in which they're meeting.
1: Yeah.
24: You're taking away like their Friday night hang spot.
1: Yeah.
24: Kids are online. There's no fighting that.
1: Yeah. Do you think that it should come from the legislative side, or do you think these companies who are staring at an iceberg of all these governments saying we're going to ban, maybe they could come up with a way to say, hey, we came up with a solution. So before you ban it, why don't you take a look at the option that we're putting on the table?
24: I never like when companies self-regulate. That's just a personal opinion yeah. of mine. Having said that, it might be an overstep for the government to tell companies what to do a little too much.
1: Yeah.
24: I don't know what the balance is. And the good thing is I'm not a politician, but I'm on the radio. So I got an opinion about
1: yes.
24: it.
1: Yes. Listen, I think before we ban kids, I think we should deal with, I think a more pressing issue with social media is how many people are trying to get me to eat more protein. It's just too much.
24: I don't know how many.
1: All of them. They're all telling me I'm not eating enough protein. They want me to put protein in everything and on everything, David.
24: Are you sponsored by Big Protein? What's going on here?
1: I just want a carb, man. I'm dying. David Cooper, thank you so much for joining us. You can find David Cooper. He's the host of The Last Show and The Best Show on the Chorus Radio
24: yes.
1: Network. Thank you, David.
24: Tonight. It's Aaron tonight, Ben. Thanks for having
1: Take
24: me.
1: Take care.
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14: This is Global News. I'm Brendan Neufeld. Mainly sunny and 24 at 2 o'clock. Calgary police are taking a new approach in their crackdown on extortion crimes against the South Asian community. They have released the photos of 15 men who have been charged, hoping they will prompt community members and victims to come forward with new information. Superintendent Jeff Bell says none of the people charged have Canadian citizenship and that many are coming to Canada on student and work visas.
15: Unfortunately, somewhere along the line, they do get caught up in this world. And so we're trying to make sure that we're taking a proactive approach with people coming to Canada to say, hey, you could be propositioned for this. Understand that it's against the law.
14: Police say 15 of the 16 people charged with extortion in the city have been released on bail. Since police began investigating in April of last year, there have been 49 extortion-related incidents in the city, including 19 shootings. Police need help identifying a man they say may have information about a shooting in the Beltline earlier this month. On June 5th, just before 11 p.m., police were called to the 1300 block of 14th Avenue Southwest, where they found a man with gunshot wounds. He suffered life-altering injuries. Investigators later determined there was a second person injured, but witnesses say he took off before police arrived. Police learned he ended up in hospital, also with life-altering injuries. Police have released a photo of the man they're looking for, and anyone with information is asked to give them a call. Mounties say a man from Grand Prairie has been charged with numerous sex offenses involving four complainants between the ages of 12 and 18. RCMP say the 32-year-old allegedly contacted some of the complainants online. And they say the man also drove to BC to pick up a 14-year-old. RCMP say the girl reported she managed to escape the man's home after being confined there for about a week. Police say some of the alleged offenses happened

0: happened when the accused was under court-imposed conditions. A music historian says it all comes down to money after yesterday's cancellation of the Country Thunder Festival in Calgary this weekend. Alan Cross, host of the ongoing History of New Music, tells QR Calgary Mornings, between economic uncertainty, competition for concert dollars, and high costs, many festivals in Canada, the U.S., and Britain are pulling the plug.
1: Nobody wants to be on the hook for a huge festival disaster. Better to cancel something early and eat your losses rather than go through it and then have losses double, triple, or quadruple what you thought they were going to be.
0: Cross says cancellation has a ripple effect through the economy, hurting caterers, vendors, security staff, and even parking attendants. Prime Minister Mark Carney will be coming to next week's Calgary Stampede with a message for Alberta that quitting Canada is not the solution. Albertans will vote October 19th on whether to stay in Canada or hold a future referendum on separation. But Carney says Alberta's vote comes when Canada is trying to be seen as a stable, reliable international trading partner.
2: At a minimum, it's years of uncertainty before the subsequent question comes, right at a time the world is fundamentally uncertain.
0: Premier Daniel Smith says she wants the province to stay in Canada, but is obligated to call the referendum, given hundreds of thousands of Albertans who've weighed in on the issue in petition drives. Environment Canada Calgary weather, mix of sun and cloud, a high of 25 today. We could see afternoon showers or thunderstorms this evening, down to 13 for tonight. Tomorrow, a chance of showers, a high of 20. Saturday, Sunday, it's going to be rainy. Right now, it is 24. Breaking news when it happens. Our next scheduled news at 2:30. I'm Brenda Neufeld.
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0: 42 countries, hundreds of performers, and a worldwide audience of 180 million. This is Eurovision.
1: Actually, add one more country to that list, as Canada is now eligible to participate in the Eurovision Song Contest. This is news. This is a thing. How is Canada from North America participating in the Eurovision Song Contest?
2: Are we still North America?
1: Well, I mean, some people think Mark Carney wants us to join Europe. Some people think he thinks he's a European. And when he says, it's so nice to be home. When he says, I feel European. When he spends a lot of time in Europe. And some people think that's the end goal. And the end goal would be to change the charter of the European Union to allow for the entrance of Canada into the EU. But we're not there yet.
2: If they change our address, are they going to let us know? Or is it just going
1: to
2: happen?
1: Are we going to have to start driving on the other side of the road?
2: I don't want that. It's confusing.
1: The irony is, I get it. The UK is the one place, and they're not even in the EU. Okay, I get it. My point is, we're not there. We're just having fun. But yes, apparently this is a thing now. We are now in Eurovision, and Israel's in Eurovision as well. So it's beyond the borders of Europe proper. But this is a thing, and a lot of you have no idea what the Eurovision Song Contest is, except perhaps what we just aired for you was a little bit of the trailer of the movie Eurovision that starred Will Ferrell. It came out during the pandemic. It was good. It was funny. It was fine. I laughed. It was classic Will Ferrell, and some good music and some good singing, and it was enjoyable. But so I figured what we could do is talk a little bit about what Eurovision is, right? Because it's a lot of people think, oh, it's like American Idol or that sort of thing. No, it's not. It's got some strict rules. So I want to break it down for you. Maximum 3 minutes in length for a song. Original works only. Lead vocals must be completely live. Maximum 6 people on stage. For some reason, they explicitly say no live animals. So Drolet, I know that whenever you perform, you like to perform with your puppy.
2: Squirrels.
1: And no,
2: actually, that's illegal in Toronto.
1: Yeah, no political, commercial, or religious messages. You have to be at least 16 years old, and you can only represent one nation per year. And then the voting comes in. The voting is very particular. There's 50% of the vote comes from the public, and then there's a jury. They have 50% of the vote. You cannot vote for yourself. Apparently, the big five, UK, France, Germany, Spain, and Italy, always bypass to the semifinals. So they always get in there. And hosting is traditionally hosted by whoever won the year before. And there's a lot of politics. And there have been some controversies, right? Like ABBA won. Because you're like, who could have, like, who would I know from that? ABBA, the Swedish supergroup, one of my favorite bands of all time. And I'll die on that hill, and I don't care what anybody says. ABBA is perfect. Perfect. And they won with the song Waterloo. They are widely considered to be the apex predator of Eurovision. Do you know who finished fourth the year that ABBA won?
2: Nirvana.
1: Olivia Newton-John.
2: Okay, I guessed wrong.
1: Yeah. And you know, Céline Dion. Céline, the Canadian songstress, she won in 1988.
2: Representing who?
1: The Switzerland.
2: Well, they're neutral.
1: They weren't neutral yesterday or the day before.
2: Horrible, yes.
1: Yeah.
2: That's right.
1: So she represents Switzerland, and she won for a song called Ne Partez Pas Sans Moi, Don't Leave Without Me. And that was apparently her major springboard into the English-speaking market. Do you remember her album Unison? That was her first English language album. It was great. It was great. Loved it. So she won. And here's someone I did not know was in Eurovision.
2: By Celine Dion, quick story. Yeah. Did I ever tell you this? I was in Turkey years ago, down at this beautiful part in southern Turkey, this obscure place. It's called Ola Deniz Beach, one of the nicest beaches in the world. It's all little stones.
1: Yeah.
2: And we went, I was there with some friends there for a wedding in Turkey.
1: Yeah.
2: And we were at this little restaurant, and they're like, the guys come by, the waiters come by, and they say, hey, so, you guys are Canadian. Oh, great. Okay. And they go off to get some food. And all of a sudden, Celine Dion starts playing over the loudspeakers. And we're like, what's going on here? We're like, okay. And he comes back. He goes, Canada,
1: And another thing I'll say, Céline Dion, I would pay a lot of money to go see her. I can't go see her in France. I wish I'd go see her in France. I would pay to see Céline Dion. And if you haven't seen the documentary about her living with stiff person syndrome, have you seen that?
2: I've seen parts of it, yeah. It's disturbing.
1: Well, she has an attack while she's in therapy, and she's in physical therapy, and of seeing the pain on her face, I never thought she would perform again. So the fact that she's getting on stage in Paris for a residency, wow. Anyway, so she won, representing Switzerland. And then here's someone I did not know won, Julio Iglesias. Oh, no, he didn't win. I'm sorry. I apologize. He placed fourth in 1970. For a song called Gwendolyn. And he used that to kickstart a massive career.
2: My mom loved Julio Iglesias.
1: Yeah.
2: But I don't think it was his.
1: What about Enrique? Did she like Enrique?
2: No, he was too, like, meh.
1: Enrique performed on Canadian Idol.
2: On Canadian Idol?
1: Yes, he did.
2: Mm-hmm. Did he give you that look?
1: Very, very shy. He's a very shy guy. Or what? Okay. Yeah. I don't know if he is, it is still very, very shy guy. Yeah. Yeah, so the news is that we are now able to participate. And look, God taketh and God giveth and he taketh away. And God taketh away Hockey Night in Canada from the CBC, but giveth to the national broadcaster Eurovision. It's 6-1, right? 6-1. I don't even know what to make of this. I don't know if this is going to have a lot of people paying attention in Canada. Because it's a weird, fun, odd, on a good day, competition. But they had a massive controversy a few years ago when Israel essentially won the voting, the public portion of the voting. And Spain, Ireland, Netherlands, Iceland, Slovenia withdrew their broadcasters from the event entirely in opposition to Israel's inclusion. So that's good. So much for no politics. And then they got mad. They got very mad because all the Israelis voted, and they claim that all the Israelis voted because Benjamin Netanyahu told them to do so. And I think that's against the rules. I don't know. I'm looking forward to seeing how this plays out. I'm really looking forward to seeing how this plays out. Like, who gets selected? Like, how is Canada going to pick? We can't get together and agree on anything in this country. How are we going to pick who represents Canada?
2: One Nickelback.
1: One singer or one group to perform. How are we going to get behind one group in this country? Like, honestly, it's a good faith question. I don't know. I don't know. Just watching that would be a TV show I'd watch. Picking our Eurovision competitor.
2: Well, there you go. It's another show for CBC.
1: Yeah. Well,
2: why not? They need something.
1: I guarantee. You know what?
2: Go.
1: That's you thinking like a producer, because that's exactly what they're going to do. The road to Eurovision.
2: Yeah. And you're going to have a bunch of. Exactly. It's our own little Canadian Idol.
1: Yeah.
2: And it's the road to Eurovision. Yeah. Of course you're going to do
1: it. There's been so many versions of that.
2: Yeah.
1: There's been so many.
2: You and I have to get a band going. You can be the singer,
1: yeah.
2: You know, and I'll be the hype guy. Joy will stand in the background with sunglasses.
1: Cis, straight, white, rock and roll.
2: Enjoy.
1: Enjoy. All right. There we go. Oh, this is to be continued, guys, because I promise you, this is the best part of this is going to be the lead up on how exactly we pick who's going to be the top of the heap in Canada, representing Canada at Eurovision. That'll be fun. Hey, when we come back, we got some stories in transportation for you, including, would you pay more not to sit next to this type of person on an airline? Well, there's an airline that's planning on giving you powers that you've only dreamed of having. Next on the Ben Maloney Show.
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1: Well, if you were on an Air Canada flight from Newark to Halifax just a while ago, you may have been diverted to Boston. You might not have known what was going on. And turns out the captain suffered a medical issue. We don't know exactly what it was, but it was enough for the first officer to take over and land the plane safely in Boston. And that's where the captain was taken for medical treatment. And everybody else, all 61 people, made it safely, and they were all rebooked immediately. That, to me, is a sign of the system working. I hope that pilot is healthy and gets to be able to fly again, because every pilot I know loves their job. They really do. And to me, that's a sign of the system working, right? Somebody has a problem, the other guy takes over. The other person takes over. I'm sorry. The redundancy, the reason for the redundancy is proven right there. But that's not the most interesting travel story of the day. It happens and has happened to every one of us. It's happened to me. It's happened to Joy. It's happened to Drolet. It's happened to every single person listening right now. Anybody watching us on social media. Anybody streaming us on the iHeartRadio app. It happens to everyone listening on podcast, on Instagram. If you're hearing my voice right now, what I'm about to say has happened to you. You board a very packed flight, and you're inching your way further down the plane. And as you get closer to your seat, the suspicion that you have, it turns into an absolute certainty. You are sitting next to a newborn baby. And now that doesn't have to be your problem anymore, especially if you're flying on Japan Airlines, because they are offering pick your seat options. And when you go to their website and you want to pick your seat, there will be an icon with a baby on it, little baby, little cute baby, that says, hey, maybe you don't want to sit here. And if you're the last person to pick your seat, guess who you're sitting next to? I think this is a very good idea. I think it's a great idea. Apparently, this is the policy's existed for quite some time. It's now only now getting, I guess it's getting the praise for me it deserves. Some people love it. Other travelers say you should show more tolerance. Let me tell you, if I'm on Japan Airlines, I'm not taking it. I'm taking it to get to Japan or to leave Japan.
2: I want to know, how bad are those Japanese babies that this is only on Japan Airlines?
1: Well, look, so critics argue that babies are part of public travel, and supporters say they would pay extra for adults-only flights. Now, we're going to have this conversation on the other side of the break as to whether you want an adults-only flight and all that stuff. But I tell you, we've all had this thing. And my own personal story, because I don't think you stop at babies. If there's an ability to know, you should know. I was sitting on a flight. I'm Million Mile Club on Air Canada. Traveling for ETOC for years had me traveling so much. I made the Million Mile Club. That means I'm forever Zone 2 boarding. I got a whole bunch of great options. I never have to chase status ever again. I am 75K elite forever until I make 2 million miles, and I think I'm 100K. That's awesome. But until then, that's it. And I always fly economy. If I upgrade, it's because I earned an upgrade. And I try to sit as close to the front of the plane as possible. So I got on early, and I'm sitting in the first aisle seat of economy. And I can see these two people approaching me, and they're eyeballing my row. And I know they know each other, and they're speaking in French, and I can hear what they're talking about. So they're clearly colleagues working for a company. I think I'm either going from Toronto to Montreal or vice versa. They're Francophones. And I know they're sitting in my row. One is a teeny tiny lady, and the other is an enormous man. Now, I'm on the aisle. There are two seats next to me. They are traveling together. Neither of them know me. I personally believe that the nice thing to do is to put the teeny tiny lady between me and the big guy. And the big guy sits next to the window. That's not what they did. The big guy sat next to both of us. So he became my problem too. And I thought that was unfair. Now, they're still boarding. And I'm saying to myself, it's okay. It's not going to be a long flight. It's not going to be a long flight. I'll be fine. I will be fine. I was not fine. The door hasn't even closed yet. And I am so upset because I can feel his heart beating through my arm. That's how close he is to me. And I didn't, I thought it was not nice. He should have been next to the window, and I could have enjoyed my flight from my seat. And if there was a way to know that he was going to sit there, I would have maybe moved somewhere else. And yeah, I'm not sorry about that. That is my opinion. What about you, Drolet? Because you are enormous, especially in relation to those small seats on airlines.
2: Yeah, well, I always...
1: You're the problem that I want to overcome.
2: Well, the thing is, yeah, I mean, I would think that people would possibly, if they're thinking, well, I want to stay away from babies, they would also look at me and go, I want to stay away from him.
1: Yeah, yeah.
2: Because, like, you know, I'm tall. I'm not, like, enormous or anything, but I mean, my shoulders are wide enough that they fill up the seat.
1: The seat was not designed for your
2: dimensions. Oh, for sure not. I mean, they weren't. So I always try to get either emergency aisle or bulkhead's a little tougher, or at the very least an aisle seat. And different planes, you know, have to. But I got on a plane once. I think I told you this earlier, where gone on, and I was the last person to board. It just God, it sucks. I'm getting on. I'm walking on the plane. The entire plane's jammed full. I look and I see my seat. It's the only empty seat, and it's next to the biggest dude dude on the plane is sitting in the middle seat. He looks at me, I look at him, and we go, and we just have that knowing look like, oh, no.
1: Yep.
2: And he's half in my seat.
1: Yeah.
2: And I'm not, it's hard for me to not sit in the seat, yeah, right? Mm-hmm. So I have to sit the entire flight leaning over the side because he can't make himself any smaller. I said, you guys, you got to put me somewhere else. They're like, there's nowhere else to put you.
1: Yeah.
2: I'm like, that guy should have had two seats.
1: Yeah. Yeah.
2: And B, I had to go to Cairo for that because my back was.
1: Yeah. And I'm sure, I'm sure he was praying to God he was sitting next to a tiny person.
2: For sure. Yeah. And then he sees me get on and it's a nightmare on Drolet Street.
1: Look, I don't think this is anything but a good thing. If you're asking people to pay to not sit next to that guy, that kid, and frankly, the only person who should pay is what would be unfair or what would be terrible is if it was a bidding process not to sit next to the babies.
2: You know what, though, with the whole baby thing,
1: yeah,
2: you know what? Everybody, if you've traveled with a baby before, you know, you do your best.
1: Yeah.
2: It's not the baby's fault.
1: No, of course not.
2: And sometimes babies just have a bad day.
1: Yeah, yeah.
2: But, you know, and I don't have a problem if a baby is fussy, if a baby has an issue, because babies will be like that. It's when the parents are negligent.
1: Yeah.
2: When the parents just let them go and they're like, nothing I can do.
1: Yeah.
2: That's when you're like, are you kidding me?
1: Well, I'd like to know, I want to know, like, if I had the choice, I want to know if I'm going to sit next on an aisle, if the guy at the window is going to be, just amazed at the fact that he's in the air and wants to stare out the window the whole time. And I've got sun in my eyes and I'm trying to watch my show. And because I say this, if you think that the window is your exclusive domain, then guess what? The aisle is mine. Good luck trying to get to the bathroom, buddy, because I'm going to be reclined. I'm going to be asleep or I'm going to be eating the whole time. I'm going to be working on my computer. Good luck trying to get out. If you think that I'm going to have sun in my eyes, then guess what? You're going to hold it all the way to Japan.
2: So I think we're going to have some fun chats on this one. I want people to answer the question, what should airlines be required to disclose? Okay, babies is one.
1: Yeah.
2: What about, it's not good to sit next to drunks, people who drink a lot.
1: Yeah.
2: That's not great.
1: What's your drinking history as you buy a ticket? Yeah.
2: Like, the person who reclines like crazy. Yeah.
1: So when we come back from the break, you don't like that. I think you're right.
2: Yeah.
1: So here, when we come back, we want to hear from you, 416-870-6400, 1-888-225-TALK. Should airlines offer adult-only flights? What should airlines be required to disclose? What information should they be asking about you to then arm people with the choice as to whether or not they want to sit next to you? Is flying so miserable now that this is what we're doing, fighting over babies? Are we headed towards a choose-your-neighbor's society? All good questions, and so we want to hear from you right here on the Ben Mulrooney Show from coast to coast to coast on the Chorus Radio Network.

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4: This is Global News. I'm Brenda Neufeld. Partly cloudy and 24 at 2:30. Calgary police have released the photos of 15 men who've been charged in connection with ongoing extortion crimes against the South Asian community. Police are hoping the photos will prompt community members and victims to come forward with new information. They say the people committing these crimes are hiding in plain sight in the community, sometimes going by multiple names. Canada is getting set to send aid to northern Venezuela, the scene of two powerful earthquakes overnight. At least 188 people were killed in the 7.2 and 7.5 magnitude quakes, among the strongest to hit the country in more than a century. Death toll is expected to climb. After a major facelift, Calgarians can once again gather in Pump Hill Park along the Bow River. The city's just wrapped up months of construction, adding new fire pits, picnic areas, expanded parking, and improved pathways along the river. Environment Canada Calgary weather, a mix of sun and cloud today, a high of 25, a chance of afternoon showers or thunderstorms, and a low of 13 tonight, increasing cloud, chance of showers tomorrow, and a high of 20. Right now, it's 24. Breaking news when it happens. Our next scheduled news at 3. I'm Brenda Neufeld.
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1: Well, in our previous segment, we were talking about how Japan Airlines is shaking things up. And, well, they've been doing it for a long time, but we're only now hearing about it. That if you want, you can pick your seat, and you'll be alerted as to whether or not the seat that you want is next to a young child. I think that's a great idea. More information is always better. Information is power, and if you have the power to have a better flight, then take it. That's how I see it, but I want to hear from you at 416-870-6400 or 1-888-225-TALK. And let's talk about how you view something like this. Is this a step backward? Is this a version of NIMBYism? Is this taking us to a place we don't want to go as a society? Let's hear from you, and we'll start with Jay. Jay, welcome to the Ben Mulrooney Show.
2: Hey, Ben, how are you doing?
1: I'm great. What do you think of this?
2: I think they should do it.
1: Yeah.
2: Because you end up buying a ticket, and you never know who's going to sit beside you.
1: Mm-hmm.
2: At least you get the choice. You know what you're going to. You can change your seat if you want.
1: Well, I don't know about that. Listen, I've been on flights where I'm going to get into my seat. Let's say it's the 16th row. This happened a few months ago. Getting on 16th row, and somebody's in my seat, and the guy says, "Oh, I was hoping I want to talk to you about switching seats with you because my wife is here." And I said, "Well, you're not asking me. You're in my seat already. Now I'm holding everybody up." What he should have done is he should have taken his wife down to his seat because it was the 30th row, and he should have gone back there and said, "Hey, I really want to sit with my wife, but her seat's up there. So how about you sit way the way up there, closer to the front, and I'll sit back here with her." That's not what he did. This guy was a bad faith actor. I said as much, and then I switched seats with him. So
2: You know what? I hate when people just put you right on the spot. You know that you got no choice to
1: exactly.
2: What do you do? Like last time we went to Jamaica, my son wanted the window seat, so I chose Air Canada. I chose the aisle seat.
1: Yeah.
2: So we left the middle. So I didn't. And all of a sudden, this huge guy, you know, like, I would say he's probably like 460 pounds. He's huge. So he comes and he looks at me and he asked me, "Can we switch seat?" My son said he doesn't want to give the window seat up. So I end up sitting in the middle seat, like squeezed.
1: Yeah.
2: Like for almost like 3.5 hours from Toronto to Jamaica. And then after half an hour, his mom passed him a chips bag from the front. And he's all of a sudden, his hands are all stretched, you know, towards me.
1: Yeah. No. Yeah. That's bad. That's bad airline etiquette. I'm always of the opinion when I'm flying, if I put, you know, someone I'm with on the aisle and the other person's in the window and we're hoping that middle seat is empty, I always say let the chips fall where they may. And if somebody ends up in that seat, I'll then ask the person, hey, do you want the aisle seat? And I'll sit in the middle because we gambled and lost. You know, we were hoping to have that extra seat and we lost. Exactly. But if this guy, was on top of being discourteous, and then wanted that aisle seat. Now he's making a mess. Then karma will get that guy at some point. But thank you, Jay, for the call. I appreciate it. Let's go to Stephanie. Stephanie, thanks for calling.
3: Hey, Ben, how are you?
1: I'm great.
3: Good. So I think people are going to be people. I mean, you can't shame people for their size, and they should also be aware of, you know, taking over seats and, you know, sticking their elbows out and stuff like that. They should try and keep to themselves, and babies will be babies. But I have issues with people that are just plain rude.
1: Yep.
3: Like, I can't stand it when they kick your seat. I don't like it if they put their seat on your armrest from behind you.
1: How about when they take their socks off?
3: Okay, so that's what I wanted to say. My husband was on a flight once, and the guy started clipping his toenails.
1: Oh, no. I don't know. Tell me how you deal with a situation like that, then I'll tell you how I deal with mine.
3: You know what? I don't think he said anything. My husband never speaks up. He just told me about it later. I would have said something right away.
1: I wouldn't say anything directly to the person. I would have called the bell, or I would have stood up and I would have gone to talk to the flight attendant, because that's their job. Their job is to be the diplomats in the air. Their job is to diffuse this stuff. And I would go back and I'd say, listen, there's a disgusting human being doing disgusting things on your plane. You're going to have to clean this stuff up. This person is disgusting, and I want you to know it. I won't talk to him, but I suspect you're going to want to talk to him. And then I would go sit back down, and they may bring me a complimentary drink for that.
3: That's a pretty good way to handle it. I wouldn't want to be that flight attendant, though.
1: No, but you're doing them a kindness. Like, you need to stop this man in the act, because what he's committing is... This is hot.
3: Don't you just resent being in that position?
1: Because they don't know. Some people don't have wherewithal. They do not see the world. They don't see themselves as the world sees them. So when he just whips out his foot and does that, he's not thinking, if I were to step outside myself for a second, I would be disgusted with what I'm seeing. They don't have that ability. And so therefore you got to cut them some slack, because like I said, not everybody's as elevated as you and I, Stephanie.
3: Yep.
1: Yeah.
3: No, that's the way it is. But you know, I wish airlines would just stop making it so crowded.
1: Well, that's the thing, right? That's why something like this would have a lot of pickup, because you're giving people power that they didn't have before. They might not have space anymore, but you're giving them power. You're giving them agency. And that, I believe, is appreciated. Stephanie, thank you so much. And just tell your husband next time if someone annoys him, ring that call bell and have him talk to them. Jay, welcome to the show. The second Jay. How are you?
4: Okay, how are you? Hey, just to say, I wasn't being honest with you. It's a compliment, so don't be dis. Don't be insulted.
1: Okay.
4: I used to not like the way you were before. And I don't know if it's a correlation after your dad died. I don't know if you're afraid to be yourself, but after your father died, you became like better, more insightful, more like real, authentic. You had real concerns. Before, you were kind of, I don't know, walking on eggshells, or maybe you're afraid of losing inheritance. But now I love your show. I love when I hear you, and it's really cool. And it's
1: thank
4: a great
1: you.
4: Improvement. I don't know what changed you. I'd love to know. But you're a great improvement compared to what you used to be when I couldn't stand you, by the way.
1: Buddy, it's 2026. I will take even the hint, the suspicion, the soupçon of a compliment. So I'll take it.
4: Thank you. Welcome. On to Air Canada.
1: Yeah.
4: My girlfriend and I were going to Quebec, and there was this guy that was in my seat, and I had my ticket, my proof, my evidence to confirm that he was in fact in my seat. I booked the window, the window seat and such. And I said, "Excuse me, sir, that's my seat. Can I just like sit in my seat over there?" He goes, "You're a freaking freak. You're a freak."
1: He said this to you?
4: Yeah, he was belligerent, cursing me out, calling me a freak. That's his exact word, that you're a freak. Okay. So I don't know if it's because I'm wearing the Joker T-shirt from Heath Ledger days.
1: Okay.
4: But I pressed the ding-dong service bell, and flight attendant arrived, and I said, "I just want to get my seat, and I don't know why he's swearing at me, but that's my seat, and here's my proof." Long story short, I and my girlfriend got told to come off the plane. Although,
1: what?
4: I mean, yeah, Air Canada figures. I mean, they're always begging for it to be bailed out because they're no good at what they do. He's in the wrong. I had proof that he was in my chair, but I'm the one that got ejected. Go figure. We had to wait for the next plane. The cops went on board to question people to find out what I did. They found no reasonable articulable suspicion. They looked upset that they had nothing and disappointed, of course.
1: Yeah.
4: But we still had to wait for the next flight to go to Quebec. And that's disgusting, which is why we hate Air Canada. I would never use it. They always lose my parents.
1: I mean, I'm sorry that happened to you. That's nuts. He's in your seat. He's screaming at you, and you get kicked off the plane.
4: Yeah. Now, and I'm the one that calls for help. Go figure.
1: So, and like I got just one more question for you. You didn't do anything. Sometimes when people get in trouble, they're like, "I was a perfect gentleman." They weren't. Are you sure you didn't do anything?
4: Yeah, I'm sure. The cops were desperate to try and get me in trouble. They were giving each other facial signals.
1: I thought that was my last question. I got one more. Did you seek redress in any way? Because if it happened the way you said it was, that's not right. And there is somebody's got to give you something to make your life better, because that's not right.
4: I realize that upon reflecting years and years later, because I'm used to this travesty and injustice in this country, which I'm born and raised. But you're absolutely correct. And I don't know what to do all these years later, though. But yeah, it was disgusting.
1: Well, maybe just unburdening yourself on the new and improved Ben Mulrooney show. Maybe that helped. Jay, thank you very much, my friend. You take care. And thanks for everyone for calling in. All right, we're going to take a break. When we come back, we are talking about what? How can $40 million just disappear? Well, we might have an answer for you next.
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1: So imagine that you are the chief financial officer of an organization, and over the course of 10 years, you quietly steal $40 million and nobody seems to notice. To talk about that and a little more is our good friend, Dr. Eric Kam, the economics professor at Toronto Metropolitan University. Dr. Kam, welcome.
2: Benedict, I feel guilty when I steal a TMU pen.
1: I mean, this is brazen does not even cover this. So this guy from the Detroit Riverfront Conservancy, he's the CFO, embezzled $40 million U.S. over 10 years. He just threw it right into his own personal accounts and nobody seemed to notice. How do you do that? And what does that say about the value that the Detroit Riverfront Conservancy was providing? I mean, if you're an organization that can go without $40 million over 10 years, are you as vital to the conservancy movement as you think you are?
2: Well, that's right. So in order, first of all, economists, because we'll bring it back for a second, this is just called a principal agent problem. The owners are, in this case, the donors, the nonprofit board, they're the principals, right? The employee managing the money is the agent. And when the agent's incentives become a little disconnected from the principal's interests, and as you said, oversight is a little weak, we know that bad things happen. Usually they're not on the scale of $40 million, but the psychology is actually very, very similar. And the real lesson here isn't really just about dishonest people. It's about governance, yeah. Right? Good organizations assume that even good people make bad decisions when temptation meets opportunity. And that's why you separate duties, you require independent audits, right? There's an old saying in economics, trust is good, controls are better.
1: Yeah, but this guy's the CFO. Like, he's in charge of the audits. He's in charge of the safeguards.
2: Yeah, that's right. So that just means he had better access, better information, and of course, less people were watching. And, you know, I thought about this sort of on a worldwide scale. 40 million sounds like a lot of money, and it is a lot of money. But let's go back for a second, Ben, and remember in 1991 when Robert Maxwell of the UK took 900 million American dollars from a pension fund to prop up his failing business. And then one of my favorites in the United States, Alan Dorfman, took a little bit less than that, but he was convicted of fraud involving the Central States Pension Fund, where he took hundreds of millions of dollars to lend it to the mafia. So this is not exactly a new phenomenon.
1: Yeah, but my contention is the bigger the organization, the more sort of intersecting nodes there are, the more layers of bureaucracy that exist, the more opportunity there is for people to find weaknesses and take advantage of them.
2: Like, well, and you're right. And you know, the other thing it does too is just to move away from one part of economics into another, you're just talking about human behavior. And why do most agreements fail? It's because of collusion. It's because you can make agreements left and right, up and down, but eventually you might just get a little bit greedy when those dollar signs start getting bigger and bigger. And you figure, well, if no one's looking, you take a little here and you take a little there. The problem is eventually you're talking about real money.
1: Have you ever seen an example of somebody in either that you've worked with or in an organization you've been associated with who's skimmed a little off the top or taken advantage for their own personal reasons?
2: I shouldn't admit this, but I never lie to you nor the listeners. So I'll tell you a little prank that used to happen years ago at my school.
1: Yeah.
2: Which is, we get $5,000 a year, what's called professional development funds. You can spend it on whatever you want. I can't tell you the number of people when I got to TMU in 2001 who said, here's what you do, Eric. Go out, spend $5,000 online, return it right away, but take the bill you got and submit it for repayment. I see it all the time.
1: No way.
2: Yeah, it's really sad. You know, actually, I got to tell you, what surprised me the most were the people that were thinking, well, you're bilking the system. And then you realize, A, you're bilking your system, and B, because we're the public sector, you're bilking the taxpayers. So it actually left me with a really bad taste in my mouth. And some of us went far the other way, and I actually wasn't kidding. Before I take a pen, I make sure it's okay, because you don't want to be that guy.
1: Yeah. I mean, you're right. There's so many ways to get in trouble these days. And so for people to be that cavalier is shocking. So people would say, oh, I'm buying a... you're an economics professor. Okay, well, I'm going to take a trip to this thing or to go to a symposium or something like that. And then you return that and then you...
2: And no, Ben, it's easier. You go on to, I won't mention a website, but buy yourself a laptop, get the e-receipt.
1: Yeah.
2: 5 minutes later, return the laptop. But you've got your e-receipt saying you spent $5,000 on a souped-up laptop. You hand that to accounting. It goes to your PD funds. It goes to your bank account. I have to be honest with you. When I first got to TMU and I saw this going on, I thought it was vile.
1: Yeah.
2: But now that I'm 58 years old, it's frankly just disgusting.
1: Yeah, yeah. Okay, well, let's talk about this, what this next story says about sort of the future of downtowns, right? There's this pension plan, the Canada Pension Plan manager. They sold their Toronto office for at a $74 million loss. And they moved into another building. But there's a multi-billion dollar pension fund. They dump an office building. They take the loss. What does that say about the future of our downtown city centers, our downtown cores?
2: Well, if they're willing to sell a building for $74 million less than they paid for it, they're essentially acknowledging, they're waving the white flag,
1: yeah,
2: that the economics of older downtown office spaces then have fundamentally changed. And why? Demand has changed, right? We know now hybrid work means so many more companies just don't need as much office space, and I mean expensive office space.
1: Yeah.
2: As they did 5 years ago. So you got fewer workers downtown, higher vacancy rates, lower rental income, and then you can follow the bouncing ball. What's especially interesting to me about this story is that they're not leaving downtown. They're leaving an older building for a new premium office space. And so that's kind of a flight to quality. And if businesses are willing to pay for office space today, now they want the very best locations, the newest buildings, and, you know, all of the amenities. And this is going to ripple effect well beyond real estate, right? We just know that lower office occupancy means fewer customers for downtown restaurants, retailers, transit. And so the answer to your question is, I don't think downtowns are dying, but especially in big major cities, Ben, they're getting repriced.
1: They're getting repriced, and the purpose that they serve is going to be different. I mean, that we hear all these stories about, is it even feasible and economically feasible to take over these buildings that were earmarked for office space and turn them into, you know, low cost housing or mixed use? Or can you put a school on two or three floors and a grocery store on two or three floors and a movie theater on two or three floors? It's going to require some out of the box thinking, no?
2: Oh yeah, yeah. Listen, in terms of markets, the signal is clear. The value of yesterday's workspace is not what it used to be. And if one of Canada's largest pension funds, and you got to believe these are some pretty smart institutional investors, right? If they're willing to absorb a $74 million loss to reposition itself, that's a pretty strong indication that this shift isn't temporary. This is a real structural change that's going to evolve over the next decades.
1: Are these changes happening for universities as well?
2: Oh, yeah, they are. They are, in fact. And I don't want to jump the gun, but for any of us within the industry, we all know the worst kept secret is that Glendon College is closing in the next year or two, and they're going to shift their French arm back to the main campus on Keele Street for the exact same reason. Glendon College is very small, it's very expensive, and that land is some of the most expensive land in Canada, and York University can sell it for much more money than they could ever dream of making. So it just doesn't become worth holding that property anymore when you can ship everybody to Keele and Steeles and find them an office.
1: Dr. Eric Kam, always love chatting with you, my friend.
2: Stay healthy, Ben.
1: Stay healthy, you as well. Just a reminder, if you want more BMS, you can find us anywhere you are. Social media, streaming, podcasts, YouTube. We are where you are. So thank you very much for joining us. All right, coming up for our Toronto.
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9: This is Global News. I'm Brenda Neufeld. Mostly cloudy and 23 at 3 o'clock. Calgary police have revealed only one of the 16 people they've charged in connection with extortion targeting the South Asian community is still behind bars. Because the other 15 are out in the community, they've now released their photos as they try to further the investigations. Sergeant Jeff Bell acknowledges it's concerning that they're out on bail, but says they watch them closely.
10: We have a great offender management program. And so often when they are released, there is a condition or conditions around that. And so we're intentional about ensuring that they're compliant with the conditions. And we take the offender management component very seriously and follow through with that.
9: By releasing the photos today, police are hoping that community members can provide new information. CPS says it's possible people charged may be known to the community by different names. You can see those photos on our website. Calgary police are now looking for tips from the public following an indecent act at Brayside School last week. On June 16th at about 10 a.m., police were called to the school on 107th Avenue Southwest after reports that a man had exposed himself to a group of students outside the school. It was also reported that the suspect grabbed one of the students by the arm. Police are asking anyone who witnessed the incident or has doorbell cam footage near the school to call police. The province is preparing for the introduction of legal online gaming in Alberta come June 13th. Service Alberta Minister Dale Nally tells QR Calgary Mornings the province is not introducing iGaming. It's already here.
11: Quite frankly, there's some operators in the space that are quite repugnant. We've heard cases of where people are trying to quit gambling and they continue to send them reload bonuses, things like that. We're drawing a line in the sand and we're going to have a legal, regulated market and we're going to invite these gray market operators to be part of our ecosystem, but they've got to play by the rules.
9: Nally says gambling will never be safe and never be responsible, but the province is seeking to protect those who will gamble regardless. One such protection will be a system-wide self-exclusion button for players who want to quit. Prime Minister Mark Carney will be coming to next week's Calgary Stampede with the message for Alberta that quitting Canada is not the solution. Albertans are set to vote October 19th on whether to stay in Canada or hold a future referendum on separation. Carney says Alberta's vote comes when Canada is trying to be seen as a stable, reliable international partner.
12: At a minimum, it's years of uncertainty before the subsequent question comes.

0: right at a time the world is fundamentally uncertain.
1: Premier Danielle Smith says she wants the province to stay in Canada, but she is obligated to call the referendum given the hundreds of thousands of Albertans who've weighed in on during petition drives. Calgary Housing has broken ground on a multi-phase housing project in Southview, expected to provide homes to more than 1,000 people. The development will be just off International Avenue in the southeast and will offer a wide range of rents. Mayor Jeremy Farkas says it will provide stable, long-term housing.
2: This is also a mixed-income development. That means these homes will be there for people who need them most, near-market units for those where it fits, affordable rents for others, and deeply affordable units for those in need.
1: Phase one is a mid-rise development with 1 to 4 bedroom layouts and is expected to be completed in early 2028. It's the largest development project in the company's history, and it's receiving funding support from all three levels of government. It's 3:03.
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1: Environment Canada Calgary weather, mix of sun and cloud today, a high of 25. There is a chance of some afternoon or evening showers or thunderstorms. Low of 13 for tonight, and then a high of 20 tomorrow, chance of showers, and then a rainy weekend ahead. It's 23. 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Our next scheduled news at 3:30. I'm Brenda Neufeld.
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1: Rick Ralph with you here on Connect. This weather forecast hums, really, when you think about it. And I don't know how much you've thought about it. I know everybody's kind of getting tired of the rain. We had some sun there for a while, but you can see the clouds moving in from the west because there's a 30% chance of a thunder shower tonight and later this afternoon. Friday, 60% chance of showers. And then the rain comes Saturday. Showers, now they call it on Sundays. Possibility of it on Monday. Possibility of it on Tuesday. The sun does appear on Canada Day. And then, I mean, David Spence was on the other day, the meteorologist, and he said, you know, doing a three-day forecast, you can usually be pretty bang on. Outside of that, it gets a little more hard to do. So when I look at a 14-day forecast, that's getting aggressive. But even so, I peaked today. I got to say, I did peak. And the opening of Stampede looks dicey for weather and the first early part of the week. But it's early. We've got the weekend to get through yet, and then we'll worry about next weekend after we get through this one. Some news today. Skijor Canada announced, I think it was yesterday, but we were all caught up in the Country Thunder cancellation that nobody quite checked Skijor Canada's Instagram account and noticed they too. Now, these are apples and oranges, I will say that. Skijor Canada has announced they're not returning to Banff this winter. And they say after, you know, careful consideration, Banff and Lake Louise's Tourism Board of Directors made this difficult decision that Banff will no longer serve as the host location of our skijoring event. This was on Skijor Canada's Instagram account. Now, I've been in Banff for Skijor the last 2 years, and Skijor Canada has been going to Banff, I guess, kind of the last 5 years, not five straight because the pandemic interrupted that. I think they started in 2019, if memory serves me. And then they took a couple of years off. And anyway, after that, they've kind of ramped it up. And we were there last year. I say we. There was a bunch of us that were there last year. And it was, yeah, it was cold. And the crowd was big. But, you know, last year, so this year that's just gone by in January, the crowd was much, much bigger. The weather was much, much nicer. It was just below zero, if I remember, but the sun was out. And this event has grown too big, too fast, and quite frankly, too much for Banff. And they didn't just say, you know what, we're done. They actually looked up and down, left and right, to figure out how can we make this work. And if you haven't heard about Skijor, it runs in the middle of January in Banff. It's right down Banff Avenue. Skiers, snowboarders being towed by horses, going over jumps, doing tricks and stunts, and they're dressed kind of differently. Fashion is outstanding in Banff during this weekend. There was a fashion show on Banff Avenue. I haven't seen that many fur coats in my life. I didn't even know fur was such a thing still, but it was for this event. And the more the merrier. Cowboy hats, boots, one-piece ski suits from the 80s and 90s. I mean, the fashion, if you didn't care about horses and things like that, you actually would just get a kick out of people watching. It was outstanding. But it was all part of Banff and Lake Louise's Snow Days Festival. And there were six of us that used to go. We'd go Friday. Because we knew it would be a little busier on Saturday, but we want to get in there, and we would make hotel reservations a couple of months out, and even a reservation in a restaurant 60 days out to make sure, you know, if it's going to be as cold as it was 2 years ago, then we'll have a window to look out and catch all of this. But it wasn't that bad. And when Saturday rolled around, that's when the crowd really started to balloon. And so many people tried to get into Banff on Saturday last year. Traffic had to be turned away at that Norquay Road entrance because the town was, well, they were full. Banff was absolutely full. Parks Canada had to flush the entrance to Banff to clear vehicles. They were backed up along the Trans-Canada Highway. And what kind of volume are we talking about here? Nearly 10,000 people poured into Banff, the majority of those coming in on Saturday, and over 44,000 vehicles trying to get into the park. So Parks Canada experienced its busiest ever one-hour entry period during that time. And as a result, well, emergency services, you know, the access severely hampered. It led to widespread illegal parking. There's nowhere to put all these cars. There's nowhere to put all these people. And there was simply not enough room for everybody involved. So towing began and it continued. There was, as there is going to be at one of these incidents, you know, public intoxication, some reports of damage, although I didn't hear anything tremendous. But there was talk of hospital employees having a hard time to get to work, you know, and that's not great at all. Some arriving late. Some couldn't get into town for various reasons. Residents blocked from getting out of their driveways. And then it comes down to ambulance, fire, emergency services. They can't get around town. And there was an emergency when we were there. And the emergency personnel had to cross right over Banff Avenue. And Skajor, you know, they were quick about it. They were like, they had like maybe a little barrier there, but they could move it easily and let the emergency vehicles go across. But the point is, you know, that it's Banff isn't that big. And it's a party that got bigger and bigger and bigger and bigger. And last year it just got too big. And I was reading, I think they met for like over 5 months and tried different ways of trying to save this and that. And in the end, I mean, it wasn't about the money. They were making money. Boy, did they make money. And the staff that were working the restaurants, the bars and all that, they were making a ton of cash. They were enjoying it as much as everybody who was there. But at some point, does danger outweigh the money? Well, yes, it always does. And it was getting dangerous in the city of Banff. Or the town of Banff, to hold this event. So unfortunate, but they had to close up shop. Now, Leslie Bruce is the CEO, the president and CEO of Banff Lake Louise Tourism. She is going to join us this hour. We'll talk about the decision that went into this and the work that went into this as well. And coming up next, David Moskrop is going to join us. He's a writer, author, podcaster, and political commentator. He's got an article in The Walrus about how Loblaws is using property covenants to basically eliminate competition. So we're going to talk about how the big chains use little-known lease agreements to kill the competition. And, you know, we'll check in on the market. That's coming up at 4 in the 4 hour and the last hour of the program as well. If you didn't hear this morning, I heard Rob Gehry talking to Sarah Crosby this morning on the morning show. He mentioned Apple. Yeah, the price of Apple products are going to go, not the Apple that you eat, the MacBook, that sort of thing, the iPhone. And you're hearing a lot about computer chips, memory, really. It's the cost of memory. It's driving up these devices that Apple's coming to the point where they go, you know what? We can't absorb this anymore. We're going to pass it on to you. So customers, you're going to notice the price of some of these Apple products have gone up fairly steeply. All that and more still to come here on QR Calgary.
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1: A lot of talk lately about the price of groceries, the cost of groceries, you know, the big boxes that sell the groceries, the big stores, the big five, really. There's been some look into some of the competition or lack thereof, I guess, by some of these companies. And David Moskrup is a writer, author, podcaster, and political commentator. He joins us now here on QR Calgary. And having a look at how the big chains use a little-known lease agreement to kill the competition. But I had a chance to read your article, David, in The Walrus. And I mean, let's start, oddly enough, with the Competition Act, because it was updated 2 years ago, but it didn't go far enough.
2: One of the most fascinating things about the Competition Bureau is it is getting better. There are people there who genuinely want competition in this country, and they're pushing for it. The government is trying to ease a little bit more competition into the market, giving them more power for study, more power to try to block mergers. But the Competition Bureau has never successfully blocked a merger in the history of its existence. So if you start from that point, everything else starts to make sense.
1: Well, and I've got, you know, you hear things through the years about businesses coming in or businesses setting up here and there, and I've heard of different clauses, but I mean, let's start with the property control clauses that these big companies have, and you can pick on grocery stores, but you can also go into department stores, any kind of business big that's a big corporation. They use a number of land control clauses to block out competition.
2: Yeah, and you're right. I mean, the property control clauses are common in deals throughout the country. I mean, like you say, it's easy to pick on grocery stores because we all feel the price of a grocery store. We've all been to a grocery store. We've all had bad experiences at a grocery store and probably a chain. So they're the most salient, right? They're the one that's in our face the most. But you know, what you'll get is a company that will say, look, you know, we'll sign a lease deal with you, but we don't want any competitors. We don't want another retail store that sells bread in the same plaza or within a certain radius of us. And in some cases, like in the case of Loblaw, where they'll own both the retail grocery store but also a real estate business, they can just basically deal with one another under the same umbrella and say, well, okay, we're not going to allow competitors into the space. And so, and Loblaw's not the only one who does this, certainly by far. And what that means for the consumer is, well, you've got less choice. You've got probably a worse shopping experience, retail experience, and presumably it has an effect on prices too because there's no immediate competition.
1: I can think of exclusivity clauses and restrictive covenants. I've dabbled in a mortgage brokerage a number of years ago when I was living in Winnipeg after I got let go from media there, but you'd see a little bit of it there with that. But I've also heard of, you know, some of the bigger companies buying land and not necessarily building right away, but also may have a clause in that nobody else is going to build anything there either until they build it themselves. Have you heard of that?
2: Yeah, and again, this is part of the strategy, of course, is, you know, control, right? If you can control space, and there's only so many places you can put a grocery store or a department store, any kind of retailer or service, then you can control the market. And if you've got enough scale, then you can really dominate a market because you can do that across the country. And so it's a pretty good work if you can get it. But if the whole system in which we operate, the whole economic system in which we operate, capitalism, is that, well, okay, firms are going to compete in the market and the consumer is going to freely choose, well, then you've got to allow firms to open up doors next door to one another, or else you don't get competition. The whole premise of the whole system is undermined. And whether that's through owning the land or through bullying the leaser, it amounts to the same thing.
1: David Moskrup joining us here on QR Calgary. He's a writer, author, podcaster, and political commentator. We're talking about how big chains are using some little-known lease agreements to kill the competition. Are there some extreme examples of some of these clauses? I was reading your article in The Walrus and thought, I had no idea that you could get a clause where nobody can do anything around me for 50 years or so. Like, that's crazy.
2: It's absolutely crazy. And you know, I'll say to folks, do go read the piece because I've given some of the examples, but also there's a database that someone runs who he's trying to track down all of these different examples, and he's crowdsourcing these examples. They're fascinating to go through. But some of them are time, right? So, you know, a grocery store will say, look, you can't operate, open another grocery store here for 2-3 decades. But there's also these sort of ancillary businesses that these clauses can block. So arcades, for instance, like game arcades or bowling alleys or dentists. There's an example of Dollarama where they can't sell bread in certain places because there's a grocery store next door, so you can't go to Dollarama and get bread. And people sort of say, like, oh, like truly, come on. You can't go to a plaza, go to a grocery store, and have a bowling alley next door. And it frustrates people. And I think, at some point, you're seeing pushback on these covenants in places already, but at some point we have to say, look, there's just no reason to have them.
1: I lived in Manitoba working in the media there for about 12 years, and the premier there, Wab Kanu, was just coming in, and I left shortly after that. But I see he is one of the ones that is, well, the only one really, that has gone full scale here and is taking on the grocers.
2: Yeah, you've got some examples of this at the municipal level. There's some action in Halifax. There's some action in Edmonton. Edmonton's pushing back quite hard. But the provincial leader on this, yes, for the moment, it's Wab Kanu, and only Wab Kanu in the Manitoba government, who are just saying, no, you can't do these clauses anymore. And in fact, they're going back retroactively, and trying to take on 37 pre-existing contracts and trying to undo that. So they're leaders on this, and I suspect they won't be the last province to do this. And there'll be more provinces, but also more municipalities who say, yeah, these don't make any sense. They're bad for competition. They're bad for planning. We need to do something about it.
1: I guess a judge will decide that, will they? I mean, I can only imagine these big companies have their lawyers and ready to go and battle Wab Kanu on something like this. I mean, I wish the premier of Manitoba all the luck here, but it seems like an uphill battle, does it?
2: Well, it won't be cheap, I'm sure. That said, in Halifax, when locals raise this concern, Loblaw said, well, we're not going to enforce those anymore, these agreements. Now, of course, the problem with that is it relies on the quote-unquote goodwill of the companies. It relies on the companies voluntarily doing this and policing themselves, and it's sort of hard to know. Whereas a law is much more enforceable, much more clear, and much more publicly available information will flow from that. But I do think the tide is turning, because one of the things is these companies are, to some extent, sensitive to public opinion, right? They've got a goodwill line in their budgets. They understand the value of having the public on side. If people make enough noise, I think it'll ease the path a little bit for provinces, municipalities who want to do something about this, or the federal government for that matter.
1: Yeah, get the federal government involved. That might swing things a little bit. I think of like a large company like Canadian Tire. I use them just because I'm familiar with, that business. They also own like Mark's Work Warehouse, Parts Source, Sport Check. There's other businesses that they own. Can each of those business have, exclusivity or restrictive covenants involved in them, where you could actually own a widespread of one area?
2: It would depend on the contract. So I don't know the particular details of how Canadian Tire operates, although I do know Canadian Tire is a business cited in this database I mentioned earlier. So obviously they use them too. But there is, in theory, no reason they couldn't, right? And this is part of the broader critique I raise in the piece, is that you've got businesses who have horizontal integration but also vertical integration. So they either buy all these businesses around them and bring them into the same family, or they buy the supply chain up as well, or both. And if you do that, then you dominate a market, you become an oligopolist or monopolist. In this country, we have a very serious problem with that, and have for a long time. We have very sluggish business investment, very sluggish GDP growth, higher prices than are necessary, not just in grocery, but in telecom and other businesses too, industries too. So obviously there's a problem there, and part of the solution is introducing serious competition and not allowing these people, these companies, to control real estate, to have these leases, but also to dominate the supply chain and to dominate their competitors.
1: David, it's an interesting read on how some of these companies have created or eliminated competition. The article is in The Walrus. It's titled How Loblaw Kills Off Competition Without Anyone Noticing. Appreciate the time today, David.
2: Such a pleasure. Thanks for having me.
3: There's David Moskrop, writer, author, podcaster, political commentator. And as I mentioned, how big chains use little-known lease agreements to kill competition. Reading that article and then going a little deeper on it, Jacob Phillip is the gentleman who tracks restrictive grocery covenants across this country, and used one example of Sobeys up in Edmonton that blocks other grocers for 60 years.
1: That was in the deal. Another one was a Shoppers Drug Mart in Ontario that limited 19 different types of businesses for half a century, which is absolutely crazy to think of. But as I mentioned, Wabkinew in Manitoba fighting back, and Halifax as well, Edmonton, a couple of municipalities that are trying to claw some of these things back and to open up a little competition when it comes not just to grocery stores, but business in general. We've got news and weather coming up here at the bottom of the hour, and we'll talk Skidore with Banff and Lake Louise Tourism President and CEO Leslie Bruce next on QR Calgary.

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9: This is Global News. I'm Brenda Neufeld. Mainly cloudy and 23 at 3:30. RCMP have now confirmed all three people on board a plane that crashed while fighting wildfires in the Northwest Territories have died. The crash happened last night about 50 kilometers from Fort Simpson, west of Yellowknife. They say the aircraft is a Turbo Commander 960 Bird Dog, which is typically used as an airborne command center to coordinate firefighting operations. Police say Transportation Safety Board investigators have been called in. Calgary police are releasing photos of 15 people who they've charged in connection to the ongoing extortion crimes against the city's South Asian community. By releasing the photos, police are hoping community members can provide new information. Superintendent Jeff Bell says it's possible the people charged may be known to the community by different names.
10: What we need now is more information about these people, who they're associating with, where they're spending their time, whether they are working anywhere, or any other details that may seem small, but could be very significant.
9: Since police began investigating the extortions in April of last year, there have been 49 extortion-related incidents in the city, including 19 shootings. A Grand Prairie man is facing numerous sex-related charges after police learned about four teens either approached or held captive by a man met on the internet. Three of the victims, one in BC, one in Lloydminster, and in Grand Prairie, were picked up and brought to the suspect's home where they were assaulted and held captive. Superintendent Mark McDougall says the fourth case was different.
11: Grand Prairie RCMP received a 911 call from the mother of a 12-year-old female who stated a male driving a yellow Chevrolet Camaro convertible tried to lure her child into the vehicle.
9: 32-year-old Joseph Kidd is facing numerous sex-related charges in connection with the four incidents. The cancellation of this weekend's Country Thunder Festival in Calgary came as a shock yesterday, but a music historian says it's not unique. Some 70 festivals in Britain were cancelled last year, and more this year, according to Alan Cross, host of The Ongoing History of New Music. He tells QR Calgary Mornings it all comes down to money.
12: Insurance costs are huge, and margins tend to, for festivals, tend to be extremely, extremely narrow for promoters. So, you know, if there is anything that could go wrong, or anything does go wrong, they could lose absolutely everything.
9: Cross says nobody wants to be saddled with a huge festival disaster, and organizers often decide it's better to cancel and eat the losses than to go ahead and face losses that could double, triple, or even quadruple. Venezuelans are searching for survivors beneath the rubble of collapsed buildings after two powerful earthquakes overnight. At least 188 people have died, but more are feared dead from the 7.2 and 7.5 magnitude quakes. The natural disaster is just the latest challenge for acting President Delcy Rodriguez, who took office in January after the U.S. captured President Nicolas Maduro. Prime Minister Mark Carney has pledged Ottawa will send humanitarian aid to support Venezuelans. And the Prime Minister is set to unveil plans for the future of 24 Sussex Drive tomorrow. The 35-room mansion built in 1896 was abandoned as the official residence of the Prime Minister back in 2015. Although taxpayers have been shelling out tens of thousands of dollars per year to maintain the vacant property, it was closed by the National Capital Commission in 2022 for health and safety reasons, including an infestation of rats. It's 3:34.
13: Fed up with dieting and no results? 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
9: Environment Canada Calgary weather, mix of sun and cloud and a high of 25 today. We could see an afternoon or evening showers or thunderstorms, a low of 13 tonight, and then 20 tomorrow with a chance of showers and a rainy weekend. Right now it is 23. Breaking news when it happens, our next scheduled news at 4. I'm Brandon Neufeld.
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1: Rick Ralph with you here on Connect. I mentioned off the top of the program about skijoring in Banff, in the town of Banff. The event has been running there 5 years, not in a row. It started in 2019. You can actually go further back to find it. But the recent incarnation of it, if you want to call it that, with Skijor Canada has been running since 2019. They stopped for the pandemic, and then they got underway again. Well, last year, or this year, I guess, January, they just went by. The weather was so good, and the, you know, viral would be a best word to put it. Everybody showed up, and it was just overwhelming for the town of Banff. And so that's going to be it. So joining us to touch on this is Leslie Bruce. She is the president and CEO of Banff and Lake Louise Tourism, and she joins us now here on QR Calgary. This had to be, Leslie, a tough decision.
2: Oh, my goodness. Yes, it was. You know, skijoring goes back 50-plus years in our community. It used to be part of our traditional winter festival in Banff, and so there are real roots and ties to the joy that it brings and really the spectacle of trailing behind a horse and racing down Banff Avenue. That said, our goal as an organization at Banff and Lake Louise Tourism is to really fulfill our objectives in ways that are true to place and true to brand. Where our job here is to generate overnight visitation. Our job is to really deliver an incredible visitor experience. And also our job is to add to the community vibrancy, and events are a big way we do that. When we evaluated the outcomes and the success of last year's, this past January's skijoring, we were blown away by the economic impact and really challenged by how popular it became. We sort of had the perfect storm. It was incredible weather, about -1, -2 degrees, sunny, stunning. And it looks like the event itself had really gone viral on TikTok and on Instagram. The Western culture and I think just the incredible shots of people skijoring with Cascade Mountain in the background really captivated people's hearts and minds. And we saw people showing up from all around the world to see this event. And what that meant for us is we really had a hard time managing that visitor experience. We had a number of people tell us on their feedback surveys that they couldn't actually see the event. They'd come, but there were so many people deep, they couldn't even see the event. And we had challenges for sure around congestion. Running an event at 2 p.m. on a Saturday on a gorgeous afternoon meant everybody tried to get into town at the same time, and that really caused problems for parking and even overwhelmed our transportation system. And so for us, we've spent the last 5 months trying to look at, is there a way to do this fundamentally differently to preserve what's wonderful about this event? And when it came down to it, we could not make the numbers work in order to actually make the edits and make the adaptations that we would need in order to keep this safe and to really build back that visitor experience and ensure that it was additive to the community vibrancy. So that kind of gives you an idea. It was not an easy decision.
1: Leslie Bruce with us here on QR Calgary. She is the president and CEO of Banff and Lake Louise Tourism. I was out there with five others from Calgary. We were having a great time, but I must say, last year we thought, oh, it's busy. Or 2 years ago, it was busy. Last year, we were like, it was almost like, somebody had, their parents had gone away and they put the party online and everybody has showed up. Well, you know, rumors were spreading on the street that they were turning people away, that traffic was backed up on the Trans-Canada. I didn't realize until days later just how bad it was.
2: Oh my gosh, I have not heard that analogy, and I think it's quite fitting. It definitely did create an overwhelming situation on that Saturday. I will say the Sunday was much more manageable, and I think really showed us what it could be at its max. But Saturday, it was exactly that, and that's what I mean by transportation system being overwhelmed and the amount of people trying to arrive all at the same time. And I think that's the biggest thing. We would host you know, we have an event over the holiday season, holiday market that hosts the same number of people, but it's spread over time. It's spread over days and weekends, and sort of gives us a really nice boost economically as a community that relies on tourism. But to have that number of people show up over 2 days, and most of them showed up on the Saturday, it didn't work with the infrastructure. It didn't work with the way we had it planned. And we're very fortunate that things went well and now have our eyes wide open to the kind of work we must do in order to host and produce the kinds of events our guests expect, with the level of safety and security that is absolutely imperative in this beautiful place.
1: Well, I think that's key. You nailed it right there, Leslie. I mean, I'm wondering about Skidore. Was there talk of maybe capping the audience? I don't even know how you would go about doing that, but was there that kind of talk? Because I know this wasn't a snap decision. There was about 5 or 6 months of discussions back and forth.
2: Absolutely. You know, one of the fundamental components of a redesign would mean that we would need to ticket the event and contain the event. And so that's where a lot of the infrastructure and the cost starts to escalate. We would need to create a closed environment, which is really hard to do in public spaces. And that means, you know, fencing and, of course, bleachers and a ticketing platform. And so we really did look to find solutions. We worked really hard as a community to find a way forward in this. And at the end of the day, the cost of mitigating all of these challenges, we were not confident that was the right investment for this organization, given what we're trying to accomplish for the winter season.
1: Well, and you know, based on what happened last year, if it were to go ahead this year, who knows what you'd expect? Like, it just would. It's getting too big too fast, is what it turned out to be. I mean, congratulations to Skidore Canada, but I can certainly understand, you know, Banff's only so big, and tough decision, but the right decision.
2: Well, thank you. And imagine the other side too. Imagine we built for all of this and it was minus 40 and we had to cancel the event, you know, 24 or 48 hours before the event, all of that. And then not to be able to deliver that vibrancy and that economic impact. Gosh, like that's what we were weighing. It's so much and actually very complex when you're trying to deliver these incredible experiences in the outdoor environment, really at the mercy of Mother Nature.
1: Yeah, I can't imagine canceling something 2 days before. But then again, we've had it happen here in Calgary just yesterday. So that's another story for another day, not your department. Leslie, look, I appreciate you taking the time. I mean, Banff's a busy spot anyway. Throughout the summer and throughout the winter, the people are coming. It continues to grow. But appreciate the time here today on QR Calgary.
2: Well, thank you very much. And I would like to say thank you to everyone who has come and supported us. It really was fun to watch this event grow and to really see this culture really embraced in our community, and really appreciate everybody that helped make it happen.
1: Great stuff. Thanks, Leslie.
2: Thanks, Rick. Take care.
1: And there is Banff and Lake Louise Tourism President and CEO Leslie Bruce on working hard. Everybody there in Banff, all factions of the government and, you know, governance and emergency services trying to make this work. And in the end, just couldn't make it go safely. And it was that one big day this past January that really, and you could see it if you were out there, you're like, whoa, there's too many people here for anybody's real liking. Skidore Canada, they do come into Calgary. It's just a little bit different. I mean, it's the same kind of exhibition, but it's not set in the mountains. And I get the allure to that in Banff. We'll take the time out. Sports Talk with Jock is coming up next here on QR Calgary.
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12: 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Let's live it up. I got my money. Let's kick it off.
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1: Sports Talk with Jock tonight, 7 o'clock here on QR Calgary. There he is here in studio.
13: Yes.
1: How's it going?
13: Getting ready for the NHL draft tomorrow.
1: Yeah, first round goes tomorrow. It's always fun, right? What I like most, the commissioner comes out. We have a trade to announce.
13: Yes.
1: That sends the crowd into a frenzy.
13: Well, I tell you what, Flames fans would love that because, you know, who is going to be the number one pick overall? I think everybody can sort of speculate. It's going to be Gavin McKenna. The Calgary Flames don't have the number one pick overall. They pick sixth overall. So, you and I were just laughing off the air. You see all these mock drafts.
1: Yes.
13: Mock drafts are a piece of crap. Like, they really, like, I have never seen one mock draft that got the top 10 right because you don't know the NHL team list. So, you know, hey, I can tell you right now, the Flames aren't going to get Gavin McKenna. They're not going to get Ivar Stenberg. They're not going to get Manny Malhotra. But after that, flip a coin because you just don't know what the teams are going to do in front of you.
1: No, and you see teams, especially in the top 10, will sometimes make a move to move up in the draft or on their board, they've got a player rated much higher. And you'll hear the analysts, as you know, the live coverage goes on, they're like, that jumping up a little bit higher than we had on our boards, right? Like, so it becomes interesting. And you throw a trade in any of those teams in the top five, or somebody picks somebody you didn't expect, and suddenly all the mocks are right out the window.
13: And I think I said Manny Malhotra. That's an easy mistake because he's the dad.
1: Yeah, he's dad.
13: He's coaching in Vancouver. So they're not drafting Manny Malhotra, but maybe his son Caleb is who I was thinking about. But easy mistake. And, you know, Vancouver has the number two pick overall. So you wonder, or Vancouver, number three, sorry. So, you just wonder, you know, wouldn't that be a neat connection, you know, or would that be too much pressure on the kid to go play for your dad?
1: I would think you don't want that.
13: No, I wouldn't
1: want that at
13: all. You don't
1: want dad on the bench, right? I remember talking to Adam Lowry about that, his dad, Dave Lowry, right?
13: Yeah.
1: There's generations in the NHL, and I've golfed with Dave Lowry before. He's a great guy.
13: Good guy.
1: And I asked Adam, would you ever want dad on the bench? And he's like, no. And he's got, I can't remember the nickname he's got for him, but it's not dad. Pretty funny, but Adam Lowry's a great guy.
13: You talk about trades. There were a couple of trades today. As a matter of fact, the Colorado Avalanche sent Valerie Nikushkin to Columbus. And what did Colorado get in return? They got a 2026 second-round pick, a 2027 third-round pick, and a 2028 fifth-round pick. So, you know, you're already seeing, you know, and we've seen quite a few trades leading up to the draft tomorrow. Florida also picked up a former Flame, Garnet Hathaway. Florida's, they're going to be tough to play against next year, without a doubt. What did they give up? They gave up a 2026 fifth and a 2027 fourth. So, again, the interesting thing with the Flames is I would not be surprised if Craig Conroy, you know, we've already seen him make the one trade with New Jersey, but is he going to make more moves? You've got eight picks in the first three rounds of this draft. You got two in the first, six and 30. You got four picks in the second, and you got two more picks in the third. Fact of the matter is, if you select all of those players, highly unlikely you're going to sign them all, because you can't have all of those players in the same age group, you know, when you've got, you know, a 50-man roster. So I would think that Craig Conroy is certainly going to be working the phones to see if he can make some moves. But this is what Craig Conroy said about the draft earlier today. Today to Flames TV.
14: Every draft's important, but we really feel this is going to be a draft that changes the trajectory of the team. I mean, with all the picks we have, with all the opportunities, and especially with the sixth overall pick, it's exciting to go in with that much draft capital and with the players, now that we know the players and we kind of have a feel who's going to might be, very exciting.
13: Very exciting for the general manager. We'll see how that plays out. The guy that's, of course, putting together the list for the team is Todd Button, Craig Button's brother. He has been with the organization for well over 30 years now, and he is the director of amateur scouting.
15: Well, I think all the work we do all year leads to this moment, right? So we're excited, and it started back probably when we got extra picks. And so the exciting part of it is I think it's a great draft class. I think, like, we're so excited about the extra picks. We think we're going to get players. We know we're going to get a good player at six, a high-end player, and then our group, the whole group, is excited about the rest of those picks too. Like, we always say, like, we're going to get a good player at six, but we're going to win this draft or have a good draft by what we do with the rest of the pick.
13: He's not wrong, because, you know, Johnny Gaudreau was a fourth-round pick.
1: Yeah.
13: You know, Theron Fleury was a seventh-round pick. Dustin Wolf was almost the last player taken in a draft. So you just don't know. And hey, you may miss with one of those second-rounders, because they may not make it. So it's a little bit of a crapshoot when you're talking 17- and 18-year-olds.
1: I've always found it interesting. And I interview the director of scouting for the Winnipeg Jets, amateur scouting, and, you know, sometimes a year later, talk about 2 years ago, mm-hmm. and say, you know, your amateur scouts are out there beating the path, you know, looking players, they compile their lists, there's big arguments, and then you get to draft day, and the one or two picks are traded away.
13: Yeah.
1: And that's the life of the business. They know that.
13: Sure.
1: But that their report also is helping the GM make those deals, if that's going to be the case. I'd be surprised if Calgary hangs on to all those picks.
13: I would be too.
1: Like to get some players back in return that will help you right now. They're not in a tear down, rebuild it mode, right? They're in a tweak mode.
13: Yeah. It's going to be interesting too, because, you know, maybe one or two players will make an NHL roster next year. I remember talking to Craig Button about this. You know, he's not even sure Gavin McKenna is going to be NHL ready. He might be better served to go back, you know, to Penn State for one more year. But again, Toronto Maple Leafs want to have that pressure, and, you know, all the pressures they might put him. You know, Stenberg has certainly played some high-level hockey in Sweden, so I think he could be NHL ready. But most of these kids probably won't help your team, you know, for another two or 3 years. So that's what you got to put
1: in Winnipeg,
13: perspective.
1: In Winnipeg, Mark Scheifele, their first ever draft pick, he came in, played 10 games, and then was gone, back to junior. The next year, still didn't quite make it, back to junior. Mm-hmm. And now, if you take that 11 draft and flip it around, who should have been number one?
13: Sure.
1: Scheifele, because of the points, right? It's just, it's funny the way that works, but never rush. All players will develop at their own speed. You know, the thing is, if you have a first-round pick and you're now at 22 years of age and he still hasn't made the NHL, that's not a good look.
13: The key word you used there, I think, Rick, was develop. And you know what? You can't rush these kids. You have to develop these kids. And if you can develop them properly, then, yeah, you're on to something from that perspective. Like, look at Roy Kearns. Roy Kearns was drafted in 2020 by the Calgary Flames, 174th overall. You know, he hasn't quite made it to the NHL yet, but the Calgary Flames still have high hopes for Rory Kearns. As a matter of fact, they signed him to another contract today, a two-way contract, but, you know, they're still hoping that development will come through. Another kid that they did sign today was Sam Morton. Sam Morton was undrafted. He's a little older. He's 26. Of course, he went the NCAA route. We'll see if he can develop into a player, but you know, I'll steal this line from Craig Button, because Craig Button said, the first time you see a quick rebuild will be the first time, because you just can't build quickly, you know, with a rebuild. And that's what the Calgary Flames are certainly going through right now with the number of players they have traded over the last little while. They got a great goaltender. They got a couple of great goaltenders in Devin Cooley and Dustin Wolf. They've got some good, solid pieces on the back end. You know, will they add another defenseman, you know, in the draft tomorrow? I know a lot of the mock drafts are projecting that. We'll see how it all plays out. They made the trade earlier with New Jersey for a young defenseman. So, again, you gotta take it for what it's worth right now for the Calgary Flames. They're not going to be a great team next year. Hopefully in a couple of years they will develop these players and they will be good. Here's what we do think we know. We think we know that Gavin McKenna is going to be the number one pick overall by the Toronto Maple Leafs. And here's what Gavin McKenna said earlier today.
16: It doesn't really feel real, but yeah, it's pretty cool. Obviously Toronto is such a big fan base and passionate fan base, so if I do get drafted there, I'd be pumped. I've just been super excited. Obviously I've thought about it, but at the end of the day, wherever I get picked, I'm excited. It's the NHL draft. I get to experience it with my family. And there's a lot of ups and downs this year. So for me, just trying to battle through that stuff and just block out all the noise and stay humble and stay positive through it all. I learned a lot this year, and my family helped me through it all. I had teammates helping me, agents. So I've got a really good support team behind me, and it's been a fun process.
13: Hey. It's got to be a fun process when you're projected to be number one and you might be going to the center of the universe.
1: Maybe. And I've been part of that media for you. Like the scrums can get 3-4 layers deep. If you're short, you're okay in the front. If you're tall, you're in the back. Others carry ladders. Just something else. The pressure, though, on anybody that gets drafted in there, especially one overall, is immense.
13: Yes. Right? Of course, Austin Matthews filling it right now. And will he be a Toronto Maple Leaf in a couple of years? We're going to find out. Hey, by the way, a little bit of good news. It looks like Flora Milade is going to go for the Calgary Stampeders this weekend in Kelowna. We'll talk more football in about 15 minutes.
1: We'll do that. We've got news and weather coming up next here on QR Calgary.
0: Three things are assured in Calgary: the Stampede in the summer, Chinooks in the winter, and traffic all year round. 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

0: This is Global News. I'm Russell Skeet. It's mainly cloudy and 23 degrees at 4 o'clock. City of Calgary has a Tuesday deadline to change its noise rules or face possible provincial intervention after putting closing times and music shutdowns for off-site outdoor concerts during the Calgary Stampede Festival. Premier Danielle Smith gave the deadline, although Mayor Jeremy Farkas says the issue is done, noting he and council debated changing the rules earlier this week and voted no. Farkas says the party is on, the beer is cheap, and nearby residents won't be kept up all night with noise. The premier has sent a letter to the Calgary Council urging they relax the noise and sound rules, saying the vibrancy of the Stampede is at risk. Coming up, Calgary police looking for your help, but first, QR Calgary Time Saver Traffic.
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2: Got a few problems on the south side of town. There is a stall westbound Stony Trail on the bridge over the Bow River just before Sun Valley Boulevard, mostly off to the left shoulder, but people have been walking around their vehicles. There's also an incident on the exit ramp in the southeast from westbound Stony Trail to northbound Deerfoot. The exit ramp is still open, but it is narrowed. And just to the south of that bridge work continues, southbound Highway 2 after 212th Avenue. At the moment, there are 10 to 15 minute slowdowns from near Seton Boulevard. Tried Nix yet? 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For QR Calgary Time Saver Traffic, I'm Phil Jensen.
0: Calgary police are looking for tips from the public following an indecent act at Braeside School last week. On June 16th, around 10 in the morning, police were called to the school on 107th Avenue Southwest after reports a man had exposed himself to a group of students outside the school. It was also reported the suspect grabbed one of the students by the arm. Police are asking anyone who witnessed the incident or has doorbell cam footage near the school to call police. RCMP and Grand Prairie have charged a man in a string of sex and abduction-related charges that started in April and continued until last week. A 14-year-old girl, an 18-year-old, and a 15-year-old girl all made complaints to police after reporting being assaulted and held at the suspect's Grand Prairie home. On each occasion, the suspect was released on bail. Then on June 18th, police heard from the mother of a 12-year-old girl who said a man had been following the child in his car. Joseph Kidd was charged with abduction and failing to comply with release conditions. Grand Prairie RCMP Detachment Commander Superintendent Mark McDougald was asked why the man had been released over and over.
3: Release decisions are made independently of the police, are made through a judicial process, and subject to the legal framework that applies to all accused people in Canada.

0: Kid has been remanded in custody and is scheduled to be in court July 2nd and released from custody on June 22nd. Well, Skajoring won't be returning to Banff this winter. Banff Tourism President Leslie Bruce says in January it drew so many spectators, streets and sidewalks were clogged, and there were issues with parking and unruly behavior.
1: We really had a hard time managing that visitor experience. We had a number of people tell us on their feedback surveys that they couldn't actually see the event. They'd come, but there were so many people deep they couldn't even see the event. And we had challenges for sure around congestion.
0: Skajoring has been a popular part of Banff's Winter Festival. Banff has struggled with big crowds for other celebrations. And next week's Canada Day event will begin earlier in the day to try to reduce late-day traffic buildup. After a major facelift, Calgarians can once again gather in Pumphouse Park along the Bow River. The city has just wrapped up months of construction, adding new fire pits, picnic areas, expanded parking, and improved pathways along the river. Newly upgraded utilities will support festivals and community events, too. Ward 8 Councillor Nathaniel Schmidt says the renos will go a long way in creating a citywide hub for recreation.
2: This is something that will bring in people and bring in positive energy. And the more people we have using a space and being in an area, the healthier that community becomes.
0: The renewal of Pumphouse Park is part of the city's broader plan to support established communities and enrich public spaces. Prime Minister Mark Carney is coming to next week's Stampede. He plans to reiterate quitting Canada will not be the magic bullet separatists think it is. Carney told reporters in Ottawa today the fallout from the United Kingdom voting to leave the European Union a decade ago should serve as a clear cautionary tale.
3: And I saw firsthand what gets sold in these referenda, that everything's going to be easy, that you can keep your passport, you can keep the currency. You can stay in the country and leave it at the same time.
0: Carney says Alberta's vote could create years of uncertainty at a time when Canada is trying to be seen as a stable, reliable international trading partner. It's 4:05.
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0: Environment Canada, Calgary weather, partly cloudy tonight with a chance of showers and clearing overnight, a low down to 14. Clouds, a 30% chance of showers, risk of a thunderstorm tomorrow, a high of 21. Rain and 18 on Saturday, showers and 21 on Sunday. It's 23 degrees. Breaking news when it happens. Our next scheduled news at 4:30. I'm Russell Skeet.
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1: Rick Ralph with you here on Connect on QR Calgary. Well, the cost of your MacBook, your iPad, your items that are made by Apple, the prices are going up, and they're not going up $5 or $10. They're going up quite considerably. It is the cost of memory for all of these companies, and Apple says, well, you know, they've been eating it for a bit. They can't do it anymore. So joining us to touch on this, as Apple raises their prices by hundreds of dollars, Carmi Levy is a technology analyst and journalist, and we welcome him to QR Calgary. How are you?
2: Really, really well. Good to be with you, Rick, although not for this reason. I know I'm not the only one kind of watching this, shaking my head, thinking we knew this was coming, but still, it's kind of a shock that those are some fairly significant price increases on some of Apple's most popular products.
1: Yeah, as you mentioned, we knew this was coming, and here we are now. Let's backtrack, though, for those that are going to wonder, how did we get here and why are we here? Why are we here? It's got to do with memory.
2: Yeah, so this goes back about 18 months to about 2 years. We started seeing shortages of random access memory, or RAM, which is, you know, the memory that is used in everything from laptops and desktop computers to your smartphone and your tablet, as well as storage. So the solid-state drives where we store all of our stuff, also critical components of pretty much every electronic device that we buy today. And that's largely because AI data centers, we know that major technology companies are building out data centers to provide AI compute capacity. Whenever you ask ChatGPT a question, that demands a lot of computing power. And of course, those are computers that require a lot in data centers that require a lot of memory and a lot of storage. And they require so much that they've basically been soaking it all up, and it's not as available for laptops and desktops that you and I would buy. So prices have started to go up, and availability. In many cases, you couldn't even find it. And so many companies up until now, so Microsoft, HP, Dell, Acer, Asus, they've all, bit by bit, have been quietly raising their prices in recent months because they're no longer able to absorb that supply chain shock. Well, Apple was kind of the last holdup. They're one of the biggest tech companies, certainly the most influential, and they had done everything they could to kind of internalize that. But they finally reached a breaking point. Tim Cook, in an interview with the Wall Street Journal last week, said it's unsustainable. Something's got to give. And sure enough, today, all of their websites, including the one in Canada, started showing major increases for MacBooks, MacBook Airs, Neo, iMac, iPads, even the Vision Pro, that headset that, you know, is really expensive and nobody wants to buy. Well, it got even more expensive. That's also up $300. So we were kind of holding our breath, hoping that Apple would hold out. But clearly, this is the breakpoint. They can no longer afford to do so.
1: It's the cost of getting the memory. AI has driven it all, using up, as you mentioned, eating more and more and more. If this were water, we might not have as much of a problem in getting it. But let's go back even further. Who's producing the memory? Where is it coming from? And why can't we get more?
2: So a lot of these are, they're relatively few companies. There's SK Hynix, there's Samsung. Most of them are based in South Korea and other parts of the Far East. The Micron is a major American producer of memory and storage technologies, but they're essentially working flat out. There's only so much production capacity, and because the AI boom has been so significant, demand for AI-related memory and storage has absolutely overwhelmed the industry's ability to produce to that level. So, and these companies, they can make more money selling to a data center than they can to Apple to put in a MacBook. So, of course, where are they going to go? They're going to get the highest price they possibly can. So, these companies are building more fabrication factories so that they will be able to produce more. But in many cases, that additional production is also going toward data centers. The consumer market, the stuff that you and I would buy, is still underserved. And there's some analysts who say this could extend into late 2027, well into 2028, if not longer, that this is a structural problem with the industry. And right now, there just isn't enough production to go around, and that's not going to resolve itself anytime soon.
1: I see, like, MacBook Air going up $200, the Pro going up $300, the iPad Air, and it's going to depend on the gigabytes in this one, but in all these, $150. But we're not talking about $10 or $20, are we, with any of these products? These are all going up hundreds of dollars.
2: Yeah, and these were already, I mean, you don't shop Apple to get a bargain, right? Apple has always been an aspirational premium brand, and you pay more to have that logo on the lid. And so now it's become even more dear. But of course, they're not the only one. Microsoft, their Surface lineup, they raised prices $500 to $600 just a few weeks ago. So the entire industry is moving in that direction. And so unfortunately, if you were hoping for a bargain, you're probably not going to get it anytime soon. And you're certainly not going to be able to go cross-shopping with other brands. They're all doing the same thing.
1: Do I see companies, I think OpenAI working with Broadcom, are they trying to create a smarter chip, a better chip? What are the big companies doing to try and alleviate this problem, or is there anything they can do?
2: Not really. I mean, it's a very specific kind of technology, and there's only so much of it to go around and so many factories that produce it. OpenAI is trying to produce its own AI chips for its data centers, and hopefully, if they've only just announced that this week, it's a plan, it's a roadmap. But in order to build those factories and start cranking out those chips, it could take years for that to happen. And even then, they're not selling to you and me; they are selling to the AI, the technology industry. So the hope is that will help alleviate some of the crunch on the AI data center business, which will then free up some production capacity for everyone else, for you and me and all the stuff that we buy. So news like that is good news, but it's not something that's going to happen tomorrow. They've just signed the deal. The ink is still dry. They've yet to even start building those factories.
1: You know, Carmi, you mentioned anywhere from $150 to $300, the price is going up. You know, I failed to mention those are American prices as well. I mean, we could really see a sticker shock north of the border here.
2: Yeah, in Canada, I think the MacBook Pro, the increase is about $400 for their base model, the MacBook Air, $300 more. The MacBook Neo, which was just introduced a couple months ago, at the bargain price of $799, it was really aimed at the entry-level user. It has gone up $150 to $949. So, the price increases focus on laptops, tablets, as well as the iMac, which is their desktop computer. The iPhone, the Apple Watch, and AirPods, the pricing for those is unchanged right for now. But, of course, the new iPhone is expected to be announced in September, the iPhone 18 range. That will probably get more expensive. And the company issued a statement basically suggesting, it's almost like you have to read between the lines, they're suggesting that there will be more, that I don't think it's going to end here. This is where it starts. But the iPhone will be more expensive, and certainly the Apple Watch has storage and memory in it, as do AirPods, and those will likely require price increases at some point. Interestingly, the Iran war has introduced supply chain shock for circuit boards that go into many of these products, too. So it's not just AI, it's also the Middle East conflict that's making it harder for companies like Apple to get a hold of the components that they need to build their products. So the longer the strife goes on in the Middle East, and the longer sort of tariff pressure affects companies like Apple, which operate globally, the more expensive business becomes for them, the more they are ultimately going to pass those costs on to us. So lots of factors in play here, and most of them are still burning hot and will be for the next little while.
1: Well, that's a hot take, as they say, Carmi. Appreciate the time today, but well explained. And we'll touch base down the road. Thanks for doing this with us.
2: Thanks so much for having me, Rick. I appreciate it.
1: Carmi Levy is a technology analyst and journalist as well. Apple raising MacBook, iPad prices by hundreds of dollars in the United States because memory costs continue to go up, and he laid it out there pretty well. We'll take a quick time out. When we come back, Jock Wilson joins us in studio, the Stampeder Report, and we'll talk some CFL as well. That's next here on QR Calgary.
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4: There are a handful of problems in the southeast. There is a stall westbound on Stony Trail on the bridge over the Bow River just before Sun Valley Boulevard, off to the left shoulder, but people have been walking around. On the exit ramp from westbound Stony Trail to northbound Deerfoot, there is an incident emergency cruiser on scene, but that exit ramp remains open. And just to the south of that, bridge work continues southbound Highway 2 after 212th Avenue. That work does last until Monday. At the moment, there are delays of around 15 minutes from Seton Boulevard. Advisors, when things get tough, partnership matters. 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For QR Calgary, Time Saver Traffic, I'm Phil Jensen.
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1: Rick Ralph with you here on Connect Sports Talk with Jock coming up tonight, 7 o'clock here on QR Calgary. He joins me now here in studio. We've got the Stampeder report, but some
2: CFL,
1: good news on
2: CFL
1: the sick
2: insider
1: bay.
2: Tonight on Sports Talk with Jock Glenn Suter, so that'll be good. Yeah, do you want the good news or the bad news for the Calgary
1: Stampeders?
2: The sick
1: bay is pretty good with the Stamps right
2: well,
1: now. There's optimism.
2: I tell you what, the bad news is, if we're going to start there first, is Adrian Green is not going to go. He has a knee injury, so probably Ben LaBrosse will start that field corner position for the Calgary Stampeders. He was a first-round draft pick a couple of years ago for this football club. Eric Rasko is going to miss his second straight game. He was the first-round pick, sixth overall in this year's CFL draft, so he's not going to go. But the really exciting news is, yes, it looks like Flo is good to go. At least that was the word earlier today from Stampeder head coach and general manager Dave Dickinson.
3: This is turning in the right direction, so we'll just, as long as he doesn't have anything where he's getting the extra soreness, I'm trending towards letting him make his debut.
4: And I guess that's just it. You have to be careful because you don't want him on the field for his 8 or 10 plays. You need him to be available for every snap.
3: Yeah, we just don't have enough people, but I do think he, it's like every day is he seems like he's getting stronger and better. And that's not only the body, but of the mind. So he'd help us if we can get him out there, and hoping it's this week.
2: Getting better with the body and the mind, so Flo Orimolade. And that could be good news for the Calgary Stampeders. We know what the BC Lions can bring to the table. The Stampeders have had their issues with Nathan Rourke. He is shifty. He is dynamic. He's got a great arm. Now, he may be missing a couple of his weapons, too. Like Justin McInnes is listed as questionable. Keon Hatcher is listed as questionable. So if those two dudes can't go, that's going to really, really hurt the BC Lions. And hey, Mike Benavidez, he's the defensive coordinator for BC. He owned it today. He basically said, the defensive play is on me, and we have been trash. He didn't actually say trash, but I'm using that word, for Mike Benavides. He knows his team has not been good enough, and we'll see if the Calgary Stampeders can take advantage of that. Because, here's the deal with the Stamps. They have shown flashes, but they haven't completed a full 60-minute game. And Vernon Adams was saying that earlier today. They need to be better early.
5: It's all about starting fast and finishing strong. Last week didn't do that, so hopefully we can be better this week.
2: Yeah, hopefully they can be better this week because they were trash in the first half, Vernon Adams and company, because they didn't get a lot going. So it is going to be fun. First ever CFL game in Kelowna.
1: Yeah, that's different, yeah. Right? Then 60% chance of rain, 20 degrees, nice surroundings. Somewhat mountains. You know the Okanagan Valley quite well.
2: The Apple Bowl, exactly. So it's and there is some excitement. I was just in, Kelowna a couple of weeks ago, and people are jacked up about it. They've had the Memorial Cup already this year, and now they get a couple of CFL games because of the World Cup. So hopefully the weather is gonna be okay. But you know what? If it rains in Kelowna, it doesn't really matter. It's just, gets you a little damp, it cools you off a little bit.
1: Yeah, so you'll be fine.
2: It's not a monsoon.
1: No, it evaporates
2: like
1: pretty quick. Right,
2: yeah. Exactly right.
1: Well, the fans travel well for this one, do you think?
2: It's a great question because, I think there are some people in Calgary that obviously own property, in Kelowna or West Kelowna or Peachland or Summerland or Penticton. So, they may go. Lots of people like to summer out in that area. So I think there will be some Stampeder fans there for sure. Ticket sales are hard to come by. It's funny. I paid for a couple of Grey Cup tickets in Vancouver a few years ago, and I paid less than $150 a ticket. The ones I saw online right now, if you want to sit anywhere decent, is like $200. So, yeah.
1: Well, that is the Grey Cup, though, traditionally.
2: Yeah, but I'm talking in Kelowna. This is not the Grey Cup. Kelowna. I paid under $150 for Grey Cup in Vancouver.
1: Yeah, you're comparing an apple and an orange.
2: So I'm going,
1: either way.
2: That's interesting. Hey, we do have CFL action tonight. Can the Edmonton Elks start the season 3-0? They are in Winnipeg. The Winnipeg Blue Bombers will host the Edmonton Elks, and that game will get going about 6:30 our time this evening. One game on Friday night in the Canadian Football League. That's tomorrow,
6: Toronto. They play in Saskatchewan. The Rough Riders are also 2-0 to start the season. And then, of course, we have the Stamps and the Lions on Saturday. And we also got a Sunday game this weekend as well, the Ottawa Red Blacks and the Montreal Alouettes. Speaking of the Canadian Football League and your Calgary Stampeders, why don't we get the latest with the Hall of Fame voice himself.
7: I'm Mark Stephen with your Calgary Stampeder report, brought to you by your Alberta Ford dealer. The Calgary Stampeder secondary may look a little different when they face the BC Lions. Neither of Adrian Green nor Jaden Grant practiced on day two, so that could result in some changes to the back end. No matter how the Stampeder secondary lines up, they'll be hard-pressed to stop Nathan Rourke. Here's the Stampeder's Ben LaBrosse.
8: He's a good athlete, could throw on the run, could run too. Tough to tackle, so you got to bring several guys to tackle him. And you know, we're playing it the same way we play other teams, but shoot, we know what's at stake.
7: If Green isn't able to go on Saturday in Kelowna, I think we'll see LaBrosse taking over the starting spot. LaBrosse was a first-round pick in 2024, but fought injuries last year. Now he's back ready to play. We'll see what the lineup is in the secondary. Off to Kelowna with the pregame show at 3:30, the kickoff at 5 on Saturday. I'm Mark Stephen, and that's your Calgary Stampeder report, brought to you by your Alberta Ford dealers.
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2: This is Global News. I'm Russell Skeet. It's partly cloudy and 23 degrees at 4:30. The fallout continues today following the abrupt cancellation of this weekend's Country Thunder Festival at Confluence Park. Vendors say there was no advance warning, and Jennifer Andrews with YYC Food Truck says she was shocked since it's always been a good event for them. She feels bad for food truck operators who have to do so much prep work for an event that size.
3: By the time we get to an event, we have been prepping for weeks, months, depending on the event. Prepping food, ordering food, preparing staff, training staff, having all the products, all the things that, you know, go into making it a successful event.
2: Country Thunder blamed the canceled show on active construction around the festival site, as well as noise restrictions by the city. But the mayor counters the company is throwing the city under the bus for what was Country Thunder's business decision. Coming up, the war of words between the mayor and the premier continues over noise rules heading into Stampede. But first, cue our Calgary Time Saver traffic.
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5: In the northeast, there's a collision southbound on 36th Street before 32nd Avenue, taking up your right lane. Looks like they're trying to get that moved off the road. Further to the south, there's a collision westbound Canyon Meadows Drive before McLeod Trail. Lots of ongoing construction through the area, so westbound Canyon Meadows Drive could be an extra 10 minutes. On Stony Trail in the southeast, there's a stall westbound on the bridge over the Bow River just before Sun Valley Boulevard, mostly off to the left shoulder. There's a collision on the exit ramp from westbound Stony Trail to northbound Deerfoot. That exit ramp is open, but the road is narrowed. And to the south of that, bridge work continues southbound on Highway 2 after 212th Avenue. Gonna take about an extra 15 minutes from near Seton Boulevard. Advisors, when things get tough, partnership matters. 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For QR Calgary, Time Saver Traffic, I'm Phil Jensen.
2: Premier Danielle Smith says the city has until Tuesday to make changes to its noise rules or else. Danielle Smith says the province may intervene unless the city reexamines its changes to closing times and music shutdown for music tents away from the grounds. Mayor Jeremy Farkas is waving off the threats after council already voted no on changes earlier this week.
6: The music wrapping up at about 1 a.m. On weeknights, going to 2 a.m. on weekends. The party's on. The beer is cheap. The Beltline gets to sleep. We all wait.
2: The premier has sent a letter to the Calgary City Council urging they relax the noise and sound rules, saying the vibrancy of the Stampede is at risk. A 32-year-old man from Grand Prairie has been charged with multiple offenses involving four complainants between the ages of 12 and 18. Joseph Kidd faces charges including sexual assault, sexual interference, forcible confinement, and assault while choking. RCMP in Grand Prairie say there could be other complainants who are being encouraged to come forward. The man also allegedly drove to BC to pick up a 14-year-old girl who managed to escape the man's home after being confined there for about a week. Well, the sport of skijoring won't be returning to Banff this winter. The decades-long feature of the Banff Winter Festival proved to be too popular back in January, overloading the park with visitors, leading to congestion and unruly behavior. Banff Tourism President Leslie Bruce says it caught everyone by surprise.
7: Everybody tried to get into town at the same time, and that really caused problems for parking and even overwhelmed our transportation system. And so we've spent the last 5 months trying to look at, is there a way to do this fundamentally differently to preserve what's wonderful about this event? And when it came down to it, we could not make the numbers work.
2: She says officials tried but couldn't come up with a formula to continue with the event and keep people safe and contribute to the vibrancy of the community. A well-used park along the Bow River is open again after some major renovations. The city's wrapped up months of construction, adding new fire pits and picnic areas, expanding parking, and improved pathways along the river. Newly upgraded utilities will support festivals and community events. Kyle Ripley with the city says parks play an important role in creating vibrant communities.
8: The improvements to this park enhance how people experience the space, making it easier to move through, spend time here, and take part in both everyday activities and larger community events.
2: The renewal of Pump House Park is part of the city's broader plan to support established communities and enrich public spaces. Prime Minister Mark Carney will be heading to Calgary for the Stampede next week with a message for Alberta that quitting Canada is not the solution. Albertans set to vote on October 19th on whether to stay in Canada or hold a future referendum on separating from the country. Carney says Alberta's vote comes when Canada is trying to be seen as a stable, reliable international trading partner.
9: At a minimum, it's years of uncertainty before the subsequent question comes, right at a time the world is fundamentally uncertain.
2: Premier Danielle Smith says she wants the province to stay in Canada, but she felt obliged to call the referendum, given hundreds of thousands of Albertans have weighed in on the issue in petition drives. It's 4:35.
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2: Environment Canada Calgary weather clearing overnight, a low of 14, cloudy with a chance of showers up to 21. Tomorrow, rain and 18 on Saturday. It's 23 degrees, breaking news when it happens. Our next scheduled news at 5. I'm Russell Skeet.
11: 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And I've got everything red or green, but no blue on the market.
12: I'd love some blue. I don't know what that would mean.
11: Well, I don't even know what blue would be. What?
12: Neutral?
11: too much red maybe equals blue.
12: No, it was it was an interesting day. It honestly was. It was all green across the street at the bell at the open here, but it came off. Here's the numbers, how we ended the session. TSX was up 114 to 34,850. Dow was up 71 to 51,920. Canadian dollar up 19 basis points to 70.26. Oil up $1.59 to $72.02, and gold up $31 to $4,040 an ounce.
11: Apple in the news today, partly for the reason what they're doing, and it's not reacting well on the market for them.
12: Well, this was the interesting day in the market because we had a memory chip leader, Micron, take the center stage and push the market a lot higher here this morning because of how much they're making on their memory chips. And it's because of the supply shortage that Apple is saying, hey, wait a second, because Micron is selling all these chips at extremely high prices and taking all the margin, we now have to pass on the costs of those onto our consumers, especially for some of those higher memory products like the Macs, MacBooks, iPads alike that are using a lot of that heavy memory. So pretty substantial. Some of the price hikes are closer to 25%. They kind of hinted at this last week that they were going to be focusing more on some of their higher end products so that they could just it was an easier conversation to rising prices, but the market didn't like this. Apple stock down 6% today on the news.
11: Ooh, that hurts, that one. But yeah. Hey, you know what? Anything can happen the next day, as we saw with Micron today. So
12: you got it.
11: We keep an eye. Rob, we'll talk to you later in the program.
12: Yeah, sounds good.
11: There's Rob Gehry, wealth advisor, investment advisor, Popowich Carmally Advisory Group, CIBC Wood Gundy.
13: Well, the teardown continues down where Alberta Thunder was going to, Country Thunder, I should say, was going to take place. That news came out yesterday that, you know what? No, it's not going to go ahead. And so they went from set up to tear down, and they're still tearing down, and as if nothing's going to happen. Well, nothing is going to happen. They're not going to get it done. And that's tough for those that were coming into town, are going to be here and go, well, what now? Because Stampede doesn't start for another week. And it's tough on, you know, beverage, food, merchandise, security, you name it, the people that were going to be working this festival. And it's not just here, I guess, in Calgary that's been hit. This has been, now that this has kind of opened the door to have a look around, there's more than this, just Calgary being canceled. And it's not just here in Alberta. Alan Cross is the host of the ongoing History of New Music. And he was on the QR Morning Show with Sarah Crosby this morning and mentioned that, you know what, he's not surprised. It's unfortunately a bit of a trend.
14: In the UK, which is probably probably the festival capital of the world. They had something like 70 festivals canceled last year, and there were more festivals canceled this year. And it all comes down to money. It costs a lot to stage these things, not only in terms of logistics, like power and staging and security and sanitary facilities and all the rest of it, but also insurance costs are huge, and margins tend to, or for festivals, tend to be extremely, extremely narrow for promoters. So, you know, if there is anything that could go wrong, or anything does go wrong, they could lose absolutely everything. And a lot of the stuff that you don't have any control over.
13: Alan mentioned insurance. We are going to speak with Tom Butler. He's the vice president of Everest Reinsurance Company, coming up at the top of the hour after news and weather. And he has been a guy who in the past has insured big concerts, race events like Indies, Champ Car when they were around, massive concerts, and now into much bigger projects that they insure. But he knows everything about insuring these companies. So it'd be interesting to know, you know, did they have cancellation insurance, which Alan kind of hinted at there. You know, you hope they had it anyway. And what's that, you know, what's that all going to lead to in trying to, you know, mitigate any kind of losses by through insurance? And so we'll talk to the insurance side of things coming up here at the top of the hour. Now, Cross did mention, you know, here in Canada, it's a bit of a short window that we've got to entertain people. And sometimes it's easier just get out before you lose too much.
14: The problem, too, with Canada is that we've got such a short festival season. I mean, if we're lucky, it's mid-May to mid-September. And that's a really narrow window. And we pack a lot of stuff into that window. And a lot of this entertainment stuff that we pack into it costs a lot of money. So given the way things are these days, the uncertainty and whatever is happening south of the border, you know, it is, people might be just A, not willing to spend, or B, don't have the money to spend. And nobody wants to be on the hook for a huge festival disaster. Better to cancel something early and eat your losses rather than go through it and then have losses double, triple, or quadruple what you thought they were going to be.
13: That's Alan Cross, the host of the Ongoing History of New Music. You hear it here on QR Calgary. And I could see, you know, cutting something early. And you know, Country Thunder, the spokesperson yesterday said, you know, we would have done this. If it had been that, they would have done it much earlier. Well, you know, it still doesn't really make sense for the timing of everything and what they were kind of, you know, blaming for. But there's a kind of a bigger picture to all this as well with these festivals that Alan's talking about. And he figures, you know what, once we get through this summer, you have a look back, I think it's going to open some eyes with regards to these big festivals.
14: And you could bet that at the end of the summer, there will be all kinds of postmortems on behalf of promoters and venue owners and festival organizers and all the rest of it. You know, we've seen a couple of others collapse this year. There was Rifflandia, a very good festival in Victoria. They said that they're going away. They're not happening this September. There was a great festival in central Ontario called Alora Riverfest, which was brilliant, small town, about 4,000 people. You know, expanded to about 25,000 people for a weekend. Great festival, with some really big names. That disappeared. Burlington, Ontario had the Sound of Music Festival, which collapsed and because they couldn't find any sponsors. It's being replaced with something, but it's still early days for that. So this is not an isolated case. It is something that's happening across the country and, again, in the United States.
13: Well, Alan mentioning, you know, the Rifflandia Music Festival in Victoria, BC, that's been running for 18 years in a row. And it usually comes at the end of August, early September, and it's kind of that transition period into the fall that people look forward to. Well, earlier this month, they decided, you know what, we've got to shut this down. And we're not just shutting it down for this year, it's done. And the organizers cited rising production costs, booking challenges, difficulties operating in a small market, that was the reason for the festival ending. And the festival had received $90,000 funding from the provincial government. government. But the Rafflanda Festival doesn't and has never, according to the organizers, sold enough tickets to cover costs. And they say it's operated at a loss ever since 2008. So I can't really understand how they've kept this thing going unless there's been public money that's kept this thing afloat. But the Harbor Blues and Roots Festival in Victoria, BC, that's the Jazz Society. They announced, nope, it's done this year. Fantastic Hot Jazz and Music Festival in Penticton, BC, that was canceled due to mounting operational costs and a decline in grant funding. And they figure people south of the border, too, that there's that thing and an aging demographic. They were basically throwing everything under the bus there. And Maple Ridge Caribbean Festival in Maple Ridge, BC, they are closing the doors on that annual summer event due to a lack of, quote, sustainable financial support. So small and large festivals experiencing slumps since the pandemic. And it's been triggered by the rise of the mega tours. There's a lot of big bands, big acts making their way across Canada, the United States. Ed Sheeran's out on tour. Ariana Grande, Harry Styles, Bruno Mars. The Weeknd, Bad Bunny, BTS, Rush, AC/DC, Iron Maiden, Foo Fighters, Top Country is like Luke Combs, Zach Bryan, Jelly Roll's partnering up with Post Malone. They're going out as a partnership. Wallen's on tour, Zimmerman, Stapleton. Like, there's a lot out there in the competition in what Cross said is a short period of time here in this country. We'll take the time out. When we come back, the Better Business Bureau Spotlight. That's next here on QR Calgary.
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5: In the northeast, eastbound 16th Avenue, seeing some pretty steady rush hour traffic from Barlow Trail out towards Stoney. Could take about 20 minutes. Depending where you're headed, maybe you want to go south to Memorial Drive or 17th Avenue or north up to 32nd Avenue or McKnight. Way down south, we've got a collision on westbound Canyon Meadows Drive before McLeod Trail. There is a lot of ongoing construction through the area as well, so westbound Canyon Meadows Drive could be an extra 10 minutes itself. On Stoney in the southeast, there's a stall westbound on the bridge over the Bow River before Sun Valley Boulevard. Off to the left shoulder, but people have been walking around. Also in the southeast, there's an incident on the exit ramp from westbound Stoney Trail to northbound Deerfoot. The exit ramp is open, but the road has been narrowed. And just to the south of that, bridge work continues southbound on Highway 2 after 212th Avenue. That work continues until Monday. At the moment, we're seeing at least a 15-minute slowdown from near Seton Boulevard. 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For QR Calgary Time Saver Traffic, I'm Phil Jensen.
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8: I started bookkeeping more than two decades ago as a sole proprietor and really enjoyed more so the business side of everything, working with business owners and helping them figure out the financial side of their businesses. 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And we liked how each other worked because we were very strong in serving our customers first and having a more relationship-based business around our numbers. So we decided to start Athena Bookkeeping so that we could provide full services to all of our clients, not just from a record keeping and bookkeeping side of things, but also accounting support and human resource management, group benefits, direction and guidance and administration, as well as helping just reconcile the numbers. We give them all kinds of guidance on how to manage their business as business owners, because quite often business owners are very good at, you know, they're providing their service or their product, but they don't know what they don't know. And there's a lot of nuances in running a business, lots of regulation, lots of CRA involvement and red tape. So we help them manage all of those things. It's not just me. We have a whole team of people here that support one another so that if our clients are... if one of us is, you know, something happens to us, the bookkeeping doesn't stop. We have a team of people that can step in and provide support seamlessly without needing for the business owner to go look for a new bookkeeper just because something happened to the current one.
7: Is it that what makes you unique? Is you offer a little bit more than maybe others do?
8: Yes, we sure try to. We know all of our clients well. We know them by name. We communicate with them often. We point out things that aren't necessarily going smoothly or places where they can improve to shed the light on the darkness of their financial situations, whereas other bookkeepers are we've heard that they like to just crunch the numbers and get the bill paid. We have a genuine interest on how their business is doing and whether we can find ways to support them and provide guidance that would make them more efficient.
7: You'll train someone like me, who is very much not a money guy, Eva, you know, even to do something as simple as maybe learn a accounting software so that I can use it for my taxes.
8: Absolutely. We have several clients that we just provide back-end support for them. We've shown them how to use bookkeeping software, how to set it up for them so that it's reporting information in a way that's useful for them, as well as being CRA compliant, and then shown them how to manage their own bookkeeping if they have the interest in doing so, and provide the back-end support, overseeing their bookkeeping to make sure that they're doing things correctly, helping them manage the CRA inquiries, and especially when they're being audited.
7: If people are looking to find you, where can they find you, and where are you located?
8: We are located on 17th Avenue in Calgary. You can find us on our website, athenabookkeepingservices.ca. We are also on Facebook, and we are going to be starting more of the socials. We have a team working on getting onto Instagram. They could also send an email to myself personally, eva@athenabookkeeping.ca, or they could reach out to me directly at 587-441-5947.
7: For the Better Business Bureau Local Business Spotlight, I'm Dave McIver.
9: We've got the roundtable coming up in the next hour with Jock and Russell. They'll join me in studio. We'll also look at why some people aren't getting vaccinated in this day and age. It's more complicated, though, than you might think. So keep that in mind. And coming up next after news and weather, how insurance works for these massive events when suddenly things get canceled, like Country Thunder did. 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Tom Butler is the vice president, and he will join us coming up after the news and weather. We're going to ask him about, and I know he's insured races that have taken place in this country. 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We'll ask him about concerts, cancellation insurance, and the like. 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
6: This is Global News. I'm Russell Skeet. It's partly cloudy at 23 degrees at 5 o'clock. More fallout after the cancellation of Country Thunder. Vendors who were preparing for a big weekend are now adjusting their plans. Jennifer Andrews with YYC Food Trucks feels bad for all the operators left high and dry.
7: Many of our YYC Food Trucks were scheduled to be down there, and we've been down there for many, many years. It's always been a great event, but this has been pretty devastating.
6: Andrews says she's been working to find other locations for the trucks to work this weekend. Country Thunder announced Wednesday it was canceling the event, blaming City Hall noise exemption rules and construction for why they pulled the plug. Mayor Jeremy Farkas pushed back on that claim. Coming up, Stampede noise rules still causing issues between the city and the province. But first, QR Calgary Time Saver Traffic.
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9: On Kenyon Meadows Drive, there's a collision westbound approaching McLeod Trail. There's a lot of ongoing construction through the area, so McLeod is already slow in both directions. But westbound McLeod could be 10 extra minutes itself just to get to McLeod. On Deerfoot, we have reports of a collision southbound near Pagan Trail. There is a little bit of increased volume from 17th Avenue. If you want to skip southbound Deerfoot today, you could always head east and use 52nd Street or Stony Trail. On Stony Trail in the southeast, we have a few problems. There's a collision on the exit ramp from westbound Stony Trail to northbound Deerfoot. The exit ramp is open, but the road is narrowed. Then there's a collision westbound Stony Trail just west of Deerfoot off to the left shoulder, but flashing lights are causing some slowdowns. Past that, there's a stall on westbound Stony Trail on the bridge over the Bow River just before Sun Valley Boulevard. That's off to the left shoulder. And a reminder that south of the city, bridge work continues southbound Highway 2 after 212th Avenue. You're in for about a 15-minute delay from near Seton Boulevard. 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It's the Super Redemption event at Shoppers Drug Mart this Friday to Wednesday. Valid in-store and online. For QR Calgary, Time Saver Traffic, I'm Phil Jensen.
6: The Premier says the city has until Tuesday to make changes to their noise bylaws, or the province may intervene to make those changes for them. Danielle Smith is worried the changes, which will affect time Stampede party tents shut down during the week, along with how loud and long the music can go, is going to take away from the Stampede festivities. Mayor Jeremy Farkas says it's a done deal, and everyone seems to be on board with it.
10: We've struck the right balance between the needs of the local residents as well as those of industry.
6: The mayor and council debated changes Monday and decided, aside from a minor tweak, to keep the bylaw in place as is. Regulated online gambling set to launch in Alberta next month, and dozens of companies signed up to be a part of it. On July 13th, Alberta will become the second province to allow third-party companies into the market. But the government says they've got to play by the rules. Alberta is hoping to eliminate gray market gambling and what the minister calls repugnant operators. Psychologist Paige Abbott says regulations won't likely impact usage.
11: Regulation doesn't tend to shift rates of use or especially problematic use, but it does reduce risk. So it's more of a harm reduction approach.
6: 3% of gross revenue from online gaming will go to support addictions treatment in First Nations. There will also be an industry-wide self-exclusion button for players who want to quit gambling. Calgary police need help identifying a man they say may have information about a shooting in the Beltline earlier this month. On June 5th,

0: Just before 11 p.m., police were called to the 1300 block of 14th Avenue Southwest. They found a man with gunshot wounds. He suffered life-altering injuries. Investigators later determined a second person was also injured, but witnesses say he took off before police arrived. Police learned he ended up in hospital, also with life-altering injuries. Police have released a photo of the man they're looking for, and anyone with information is asked to give them a call. The long-running tradition of ski-joring won't be happening in Banff anymore during their winter festival. Overwhelming crowds causing parking and issues around bad behavior were the biggest reason. Banff Tourism President Leslie Bruce says the event on Saturday simply saw more people than the crowd or the town could handle all at once. She says other events around the holiday season will continue, though, because the town can handle them.
1: Holiday market hosts the same number of people, but it's spread over time. It's spread over days and weekends and sort of gives us a really nice boost economically as a community that relies on tourism. But to have that number of people show up over 2 days, and most of them showed up on the Saturday, it didn't work.
0: Banff has struggled with big crowds for other celebrations, and next week's Canada Day event will begin earlier in the day and try to reduce late-day traffic buildup. After a major facelift, Calgarians can again gather at Pumphouse Park along the Bow River. The city's just wrapped up months of construction, adding new fire pits, picnic areas, expanded parking, and improved pathways along the river. Newly upgraded utilities will support festivals and community events as well. It's 5:05.
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0: Environment Canada Calgary weather clearing overnight, a low of 14. Clouds, chance of showers up to 21 tomorrow. Rain and 18 on Saturday. It's 23 degrees. Breaking news when it happens. Our next scheduled news at 5:30. I'm Russell Skeet.
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3: Well, yesterday afternoon, around noontime, out came a release that Country Thunder was going to cancel this weekend's show here in downtown Calgary. And they cited construction, and noise restrictions. And the mayor, who's been calling BS on a number of things, didn't call exactly BS on that, but it was BS, he said. And now, of course, they continue to battle with the province about noise. Well, I thought this thing went away. But now comes the question. And Alan Cross was on the morning show this morning here on QR Calgary, and the name or the word insurance came up.
5: Canceling a festival isn't done lightly. I mean, you know, you've already probably bought cancellation insurance. I hope you did. But now you got to face the facts that what you promised couldn't be delivered, and that is going to hurt.
3: Mm. Cancellation insurance. Tom Butler's the vice president of Everest Reinsurance Company. He joins us now on QR Calgary. Knows a thing or two about insurance. How are you?
6: I'm great, Rick. How are you?
3: I'm well. Look, thanks for taking the time. I know you have insured, whether it be concerts, sporting events, big events in the past. Explain to the listeners, you know, I'll assume somebody like Country Thunder has cancellation insurance. How exactly does that work?
6: Well, cancellation insurance is generally purchased when people feel, you know, that it could be affected by either weather or it could be affected by civil insurrection, which is, you know, the government or the city shutting something down for, you know, health reasons or what be it may. But there's not a lot of certain things that will cover the cancellation of an event. So there's only a few perils, is what it's called, that are used when you're going to insure something for cancellation insurance.
3: So if I decide that I'm going to hold a festival in Red Deer next weekend, and with 3 days to go, ticket sales aren't going well, and I decide, you know what, I'm going to cancel this, my insurance won't cover that?
6: No, the cancellation cover does not cover ticket sales.
3: So there's no clause anybody could get otherwise?
6: You know what? There is one company that sells tickets in the U.S. that attached to selling tickets is the clause or something that you can purchase on top of it that would give you cancellation coverage for that particular event for any reason. Most cancellation that is used around the world, whether it be sporting events or concerts or anything, there's rules and regulations that go with it. So generally, you don't cancel events multi-days in advance. It's usually canceled day of. Most of the coverage is generally for weather, because as you know, in Canada, we've had a change in our weather patterns. So we're having hail all the time. We're having rain. We're having all different types of wind storms, etc., which are not usual. So more promoters and people that cities that are putting on events are actually purchasing cancellation cover because of that.
3: Tom Butler, the vice president of Everest Reinsurance Company, with us here on QR Calgary, talking about insuring large events. So we'll take the cancellation insurance out of it, because weather was not a problem, and there was no health problems around as well. As a general operator of a festival, what kind of insurance are you looking for?
6: Well, it depends. You know what? If you have an act that is your headline act, and they're going to be very expensive, and the festival is going to, you know, pony up a lot of money for that out of their budget, they generally will buy non-appearance, because sometimes bands will cancel themselves, or somebody gets sick or laryngitis or anything like that. So they will definitely look at that depending on the lineup of events. But most people out there do not buy that, because it's generally very expensive. But I would say that the regular weather insurance, which is adverse weather for cancellation, is purchased regularly.
3: So no other insurance really would be required to put on a large event. Everybody has their own kind of well-being to be there. Anybody selling food or merchandise or anything like that, none of that is insured?
6: No. That's separate from the cancellation side. So people will buy general liability and umbrella policies, etc., for any kind of mishap that may happen on the site. You know, people trip and fall, people stumble, they get drunk, they fall down, they get hurt, etc. So that's why people buy general liability. Also, you know, people give out bad food, people get sick, that type of stuff. That's what it's for. And that is purchased all the time and is mandatory, as well as property insurance. So people will buy coverage for anything if they have to put up temporary grandstands, anything along those lines where you actually have the venue. And sometimes the venue will ask you to cover their venue while you occupy it.
3: Is there any difference in insuring, say, a concert versus a large sporting event?
6: Yes and no. I mean, sporting events can come with a whole host of issues. I mean, you're looking at FIFA right now. That's been in Vancouver and Toronto. And you have, if you've followed it at all, you will see that the supporters of the various nations are heading into bars, taking over bars, and then they're basically marching all the way down to the stadiums in the respective cities. So all of a sudden you got traffic issues, you got all kinds of different things that are happening that can be completely out of the realm of a normal sporting event. That generally doesn't happen if people are going to a Calgary Flames game. You're not blocking traffic and different things like that. So it brings in a whole host of new issues when it comes to that. So sporting events are like that, concerts, everything from, I would say in Toronto, they hosted 450,000 people at the Stones concert when SARS, to show the country that SARS is not affecting people anymore. You have a completely different kettle of fish than putting on a small concert.
3: I was there at that SARS stock. It was hot. But you're right. There's a lot of people there. I don't think there was any problems. I wouldn't even, I guess, you again, general liability for something like that, whether there's 450,000 or 50,000?
6: Yeah, you need it no matter what. You have to have the coverage because you're liable for anything that happens in and around that whole entire event. And I don't think anybody who's organizing it wants to be responsible to pay for that out of your own pocket.
3: Without naming a client or a specific situation, can you recall something that went sideways and you thought, this is really bizarre?
6: Yeah, we've experienced over the years a couple different events that happened where people's ticket sales were not the best. And so there was a, what I would call an excuse made up on why they were canceling the event. They did try and claim under the cancellation cover, but as I noted earlier, that is not covered for ticket sales. The other thing is that, you know, you're looking at people's financials, you're looking at the organization's financials, you're looking at the event's financials, and all of that has to be disclosed when people do try and claim that they had a loss. And so therefore, everybody can calculate what the actual loss was if there is a covered loss.
3: Interesting stuff from the insurance side. You know, you don't like it until you need it, and then you wish you had it. So that's the way I've looked at insurance. Tom, appreciate the time. All the best. Thanks for doing this with us.
6: Thanks, Rick. Appreciate the time.
3: There's Tom Butler. He is the vice president of Everest Reinsurance Company. 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But he, I know in his past, has insured concerts, sporting events, you name it. He's insured it. We'll take a quick time out. When we come back, the guys will join us here in studio next on QR.
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8: On Canyon Meadows Drive, there's a collision westbound before McLeod Trail. We're seeing almost a 10-minute slowdown from near Acadia Drive. On McLeod Trail, there is a lot of ongoing construction by Canyon Meadows Drive with your lanes reduced in both directions. Southbound McLeod is seeing 10 to 15-minute delays starting near Anderson. Over on Deerfoot, we have reports of a collision southbound near Pagan Trail. Delays are fairly minor. Just proceed with caution. On Stony Trail, in the southeast, we have a handful of problems. There's a collision from westbound Stony Trail onto northbound Deerfoot on the exit ramp. The ramp is open, but the road is narrowed. Then there's a collision on westbound Stony Trail just west of Deerfoot. That's off to the left shoulder. Then there's a stall on westbound Stony Trail on the bridge over the Bow River just before Sun Valley Boulevard, also off to the left shoulder. And then just to the south of the city, bridge work continues southbound Highway 2 after 212th Avenue. We are seeing delays of around 20 minutes from before Seton Boulevard. 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For QR Calgary, Time Saver Traffic, I'm Phil Jensen.
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3: Jock Wilson, Russell Skeet joining me here in studio. Just trying to figure out how old everybody is on the planet. You got that figured out. You know, day drinking is up for young adults.
22: And for old adults like myself.
23: So it's just up.
3: It's just up. Everybody's winning.
23: Every time Jock comes in or doesn't come in on a weekday, you see the numbers go up.
3: Everybody's winning. I mean, when I worked in Toronto, I was working morning radio there, and we would get done about 10 o'clock. And, of course, the taps aren't open until 11, so we'd have to. But the bar would open early so we could go in and have breakfast.
22: Nice.
3: But then, you know, you'll have a beer or two at 11, which is, if you're doing mornings, getting up at 3, that's like working 9 to 5 and having a beer at 2 in the afternoon. So yeah.
23: Absolutely.
3: Right?
22: So, some pubs, like I've been to the Cat and Fiddle before because they're the big Liverpool bar. And when the Liverpool is playing a very big match on the weekend, they can serve a pint, I think, starting at 9 o'clock in the morning.
3: Yeah, I've been dragged out in this city to go to an Irish pub for rugby at like 7 or 8 in the morning.
22: Oh, yes.
3: Like, well, those I don't mind rugby. I'm not a huge rugby fan, but here I am in a pub. I was not alone at all.
22: No.
23: They no, especially for rugby. I mean, goodness gracious. So you've met rugby fans, haven't you?
3: I've partied with rugby fans. It is not pretty, any of it.
23: No, but they are a lot of fun.
3: They are a lot of fun, you're right. And you know what? The thing about that sport, too, is that you could have two arch enemies and play the game and beat the hell out of one another and then go for a beer.
23: True. I mean, the fans, like, that's for the players. Now, the fans will get into a fight at the bar. So that will be something for you and the players to watch, at least as dinner and show.
22: You got to go to Rugby Sevens, Rick. I last 2 years I've been in Vancouver for Rugby Sevens, and it is fun. It's great entertainment, continuous action, almost too long of a day. But yeah, the rugby folks, rugby community. I've got a couple of good buddies in the community, and they know how to party.
3: Now, have you drank out of the boot, which is the glass boot? This is almost my years ago first introduction to rugby. It's a great big glass boot, and you have to drink it with the toe pointed down, because if you have the toe up, once you get to a certain point, all that beer is going to rush out of the toe and come forward, and you get absolutely soaked. But they don't give you any tip. They just hand you the bottle, which is the big glass, the boot, and see what you do with it. You got a 50-50 chance.
23: I've had the boot of beer. I've seen it, but I didn't know it actually had anything to do with rugby, to be perfectly honest.
3: Well, maybe it doesn't, but where the rugby people I were, they had it. That's the first time I had seen it.
22: Hey, we got a thing called the Calgary Stampede coming up. I've seen lots of people drink out of boots during the Calgary Stampede.
23: Yeah, but these are glass boots, not the gross ones that walk around the park all day.
22: That's a good point, Russell.
23: I mean, you've got to be awful drunk to drink out of somebody's boot that's been wandering around the grounds.
3: I will say that I had a friend, Stags, I don't know if they go to strip clubs anymore. This is, again, years ago. He drank champagne and Dom Perignon at that out of a stripper's shoe, which I thought...
22: At least it was the shoe.
3: I thought this is. We're having Dom Perignon, one of the guys worked on Bay Street, so he's making a lot of money.
23: First of all, the fact that strip club has Dom, I mean, you know, golf clap to them.
3: Well, yeah, we were in Toronto on Yonge Street, I think is where we were.
23: But you know.
3: But still, the girl's shoe. I'm like, dude, come on. But he'd been overserved from earlier in the day. He's having a good time. Nobody got hurt, but I don't know. It was weird to me.
22: I've been to a party where there are naked women on the and they have sushi on their bodies. Have you been to a party like that?
3: No.
22: I've heard of them,
23: but no.
22: Yeah, it's like, and that to me was a little disgusting. I'm going, do I really want to try that sushi off that lady's belly button? I don't think so.
23: That's, I guess it depends on what part of the body you take it from.
22: I guess that's true.
3: How long has it been there?
23: Well, yeah.
3: Well, we don't want to get into contamination. You can't have it out, you know, in the air for too long, can you? I'm not a sushi eater, so that's one thing I just can't really eat.
23: I like sushi, but I've never had it off somebody who's naked. So
3: no, well, I've
23: but I'm willing
3: neither.
23: To try.
22: I can like take my gloves off.
23: Okay, sorry. When I say somebody, I don't mean Jock Wilson. Oh, there's an image I'm not getting out of my head.
3: He did
23: anytime
3: start
23: soon.
3: To take his shirt off.
23: I got to sleep with that image in my head tonight.
3: This is not even Friday, right? We're still dealing with Thursday here.
22: It's my Friday because I'm not here tomorrow.
3: Oh, you're not here. Where are you going now?
22: I got a wedding to go to tomorrow night.
3: Okay, I have to ask. This is,
22: yes, I know, because at my age...
3: I haven't been invited. Well, no, it's friends' kids that are getting married now.
22: Well,
3: so.
22: At my age, I go to more funerals than I go to weddings. Sure. There's no question about that. Yes, my daughter is in a wedding party tomorrow night. It's a family friend, so we got a wedding to go to tomorrow night.
3: Now, is this an open bar? I always find this an interesting
22: conversation. That's a good question. I don't know.
3: Is it a large party?
22: I don't believe so. I think it's 100 people.
3: Oh, could be open bar. Like in Nova Scotia, you do mm-hmm. not have an open bar.
22: Never?
3: You will lose your house, right? The Maritimers will just drain you. Some of the Noofs.
23: Yeah. Yeah. Right? I didn't have an open bar at my wedding.
3: I got to Ontario. It was hit and miss. Some did, some did, depending on money.
22: Yeah.
3: Winnipeg, highly unlikely.
22: The problem with open bars is people waste so much, right? Eh? Because you get half a drink and you go, oh, no problem. You put it down, you come back, and then you just get another drink, you know? So, I have no problem with toonie bars or, you know, three bar, pay something for it, because I just think people abuse it.
3: They do abuse it. And you try and get the... A friend of mine married the Tim Hortons roll up the rim to win guy. It was his invention. So, and his brother was head of Ontario Hydro. It was a big, big wedding. But we got them to open the bar twice. Again, they close it down. We're like, no, we're not done yet. Open it back up again. And go up on the top shelf, too, sir.
23: Yes, the Dom Perignon. But out of no Dom. Boot for me, thank you.
3: We've got news and weather coming up next. You're listening to QR Calgary.
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23: This is Global News. I'm Russell Skeet. It's partly cloudy and 24 degrees at 5:30. The teardown continues at Confluence Park after the sudden cancellation of the Country Thunder Music Festival this weekend. It's a disappointment for ticket holders, the artists, and all the workers and vendors. Jennifer Andrews with YYC Food Trucks has been scrambling to try to find operators other work this weekend.
11: I reached out to the ones that I knew that were going to be there immediately to say, hey, I've got work for you. Do you want to go to these other places? And some of them jumped on it right away, and others were actually just too devastated and said, we're actually just going to take the weekend and regroup.
23: Andrew says it takes months of preparation for food truck operators to get ready for an event of this size, so it's a big blow. Country Thunder announced Wednesday it was canceling the event, blaming City Hall noise exemption rules and construction for why they pulled the plug. Mayor Jeremy Farkas pushed the blame back on the company. Coming up, the province is threatening action over Calgary's new Stampede noise rules, but first, QR Calgary Time Saver Traffic.
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2: In the northwest, we've got a collision westbound on John Laurie Boulevard before 53rd Street. Fairly light delays, just watch for crews. Also in the northwest, 16th Avenue and Home Road, construction continues. Eastbound 16th Ave's down to a single left lane. We are seeing slowdowns of up to around 10 minutes. You might be able to head north and cut through Bowness to save a couple of minutes. Down on Canyon Meadows Drive, there's a collision westbound before McLeod Trail. That's about 10 minutes from Acadia Drive. Lots of ongoing construction on McLeod at Canyon Meadows Drive as well. That's got your left lane closed in both directions. And a reminder, heading south of the city, there is bridge work southbound Highway 2 after 212th Avenue. That work continues until Monday, and there are delays of at least 20 minutes starting before Seton Boulevard. 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For QR Calgary Time Saver Traffic, I'm Phil Jensen.
23: City of Calgary has a Tuesday deadline to change its noise rules or face possible provincial intervention after putting closing times and music shutdowns for off-site outdoor concerts during the Calgary Stampede Festival. Premier Danielle Smith gave the deadline, although Mayor Jeremy Farkas says the issue's done, noting he and council debated changing the rules earlier this week and voted no. Farkas says the party's on, the beer's cheap, and nearby residents won't be kept up all night with noise. The premier has sent a letter to the Calgary Council urging they relax the noise and sound rules, saying the vibrancy of the Stampede is at risk. Next month, Albertans will have dozens of new legal options to place bets on their favorite teams or play in an online casino. The province is regulating online gambling, and on July 13th, Alberta will become only the second province to allow third-party companies into the market. 3% of gross revenue will go to support additions, treatment, and First Nations. There will also be an industry-wide self-exclusion button for players who want to quit gambling and companies can't market toward youth. That's something psychologist Paige Abbott is pleased to hear.
13: Having some guidance, some parameters, some structure is a harm reduction technique. So it ultimately does benefit people where there is regulation and there is policy around it. Does that eradicate the issue? Definitely not.
23: The minister responsible is hoping Alberta can eliminate gray market gambling and what he calls repugnant operators. Calgary police looking for tips from the public following an indecent act at Braeside School last week. On June 16th, about 10 in the morning, police were called to the school on 107th Avenue Southwest after reports a man had exposed himself to a group of students outside of the school. It was also reported the suspect grabbed one of the students by the arm. Police are asking anyone who witnessed the incident or has doorbell cam footage near the school to call police. A well-used park along the Bow River is open again after some big-time renovations. The city's wrapped up months of construction, adding new fire pits and picnic areas, expanding parking, and improved pathways along the river. The upgraded utilities will support festivals and community events at Pump House Park. Kyle Ripley with the city says parks play an important role in creating vibrant communities.
3: The improvements to this park enhance how people experience the space, making it easier to move through, spend time here, and take part in both everyday activities and larger community events.
23: The renewal of Pump House Park is part of the city's broader plan to support established communities and enrich public spaces. Ski Joring won't be returning to Banff this winter. Banff Tourism President Leslie Bruce says in January it drew so many spectators, streets and sidewalks were clogged, and there were issues with parking and unruly behavior.
4: We really had a hard time managing that visitor experience. We had a number of people tell us on their feedback surveys that they couldn't actually see the event. They'd come, but there were so many people deep, they couldn't even see the event. And we had challenges for sure around congestion.
23: Skijoring has been a popular part of Banff's Winter Festival. Banff has struggled, though, with big crowds for other celebrations, and next week's Canada Day event we'll begin earlier in the day to try to reduce late-day traffic buildup. It's 5:35.
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23: Environment Canada, Calgary weather clearing overnight, a low of 14, clouds, a chance of showers, 21 tomorrow, rain and 18 on Saturday. It's 24 degrees. Breaking news when it happens. Our next scheduled news at 6. I'm Russell Skeet.
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1: There's been a lot of talk about vaccination in this country, especially since the pandemic years during COVID. Then measles will rear its head somewhere in the one of the provinces, and people question, why didn't those people get vaccinated as they were kids? And then the flu shot comes out and somebody gets really sick. Why didn't they do this? Why didn't they do that? Why, you know, all kinds of wonder why. And it turns out, you know, it's a little bit more complicated than all of that. And just kind of to boil this one down, let's bring in Julia Smith. She's an assistant professor with the Faculty of Health Sciences at Simon Fraser University in beautiful BC in Vancouver. Julia, look, thank you for taking the time.
2: You're welcome. I'm happy to be here.
1: As I mentioned, we've heard people do this. I've done it myself. Wondered, you know, if somebody doesn't get vaccinated for whatever reason, whatever they're getting vaccinated for, they don't do it. There's got to be a reason. But those reasons can vary greatly.
2: That's exactly right. And that's what our research has shown and the research of a lot of people working in this space. Sometimes we get caught in narrative blaming people or thinking it's a certain belief system that prompts people to avoid vaccination. But what we see is that it might be about belief systems, but it might also be about fatalities. If you think of, you know, a parent who's working really hard, has to be a couple jobs, a couple kids, making one more appointment sometimes can be a bit overwhelming, especially if it's not convenient in terms of time or location.
1: Did the research show that whether you're in a rural setting or an urban setting, did it make any difference?
2: We have such a diverse country, and our urban and rural settings are also diverse, so it's hard to generalize in a broad sense. We do know that having to travel a long way to get a vaccination is not surprisingly a deterrent, and that if people don't have transport to get home, and once again, not surprisingly, less likely to do it. Whereas we also see really positive examples of when public health goes to folks, so when they go to perhaps like a complex where seniors are living and provide on-site vaccinations, that greatly increases uptake.
1: Julia Smith with us, an assistant professor, Faculty of Health Sciences at Simon Fraser University, on why some people do not get vaccinated. A lot of people, like myself, don't work 9 to 5. That does play a factor in it. I mean, reading through, I thought, well, there's a lot of actual factors here that come into play.
2: 100%. There are so many different factors, and I think that's what we really need to recognize. It's going to depend on people's circumstances. And yeah, increasingly more and more Canadians don't work 9 to 5. So it's really important to have appointment times outside of those hours and on weekends as well. And again, like perhaps like in workplaces or like really convenient locations.
1: What about different ethnicities? And I'm thinking more so language barriers. Do those get in the way, whether it become messaging or just communication or even trust from the health profession?
2: Definitely. So we do, we've spoken to a lot of people that work with different populations, newcomers to Canada, people who don't speak English or French. And we do hear that getting the information to folks is a challenge. And since COVID, like one of the sort of silver linings is that many of our public health authorities now do a lot of translation into other languages. However, there's still a bit of a barrier. Sometimes the translation isn't culturally sensitive, right? So it might be a translation into Hindi or Mandarin, but it might not, it might be very technical. It might not take into consideration the specifics of the population here in Canada. And so where we've seen the most success with translation is when public health partners with community organizations working with different entities and our different communities and is then able to make sure the translation isn't just technically correct, but is culturally appropriate.
1: What about the overall thought just toward vaccination, whatever that vaccination is for? Like reaching that audience, if maybe they're just not quite informed about the vaccination itself. Do they have all the information they should to make their decision?
2: Yeah, that's a great question. I think that it depends a lot on different communities. Again, I think one of the silver linings from everything we learned during COVID is how to get information out to different communities. So we've learned a lot about translation, about working with community partners, about where communities are, all of that. So there's a lot of public health information out there. Some might say there's almost too much. It can be overwhelming. And especially if you mix that in with information coming from lots of other non-health sources but about topics like vaccines. So a lot of communities need help sifting the information. And again, that can be that's a great place for different organizations like churches or mosques or community groups or youth groups to come in and help their communities kind of sift through and get the right information in a format that works for them.
1: Julia, when it comes to getting vaccinated against measles, it's something that usually a child does at a young age. Mm-hmm. And then, you know, you don't worry about it. But then we'll hear about an outbreak of measles in a certain area of a province. And I think it raises a lot of questions at that point. Did your research point to anything there? Why?
2: Well, our research was broader, and we looked actually more at adult vaccines. What I can tell you from being familiar with the research that's been done more broadly is that we do see throughout Canada certain geographies, like very clear pockets of communities where there's lower vaccination rates for measles, specifically for child measles vaccinations. A lot of that is tied to different belief systems, but also like many of those locations are rural. They may have more restricted access to public health. There may be just one or two public health nurses in the communities. And that puts a lot of strain on those few people. So there's some broader factors there as well.
1: Julia, where did the idea come that, you know what, we should look into why some people don't get vaccinated?
2: The research we do at the Bridge Research Consortium is really trying to look at the broader context around vaccination. So not just the needle in the arm, but where is it happening, the community setting, the social and economic setting. So we came to the question from that perspective. We really wanted to take a step back from focusing on the individual. I think there have been a discourse of blame sometimes or very negative attitudes expressed towards people who have not gotten all of the vaccinations or maybe had barriers to getting vaccinated. And so we wanted to step back from that and just kind of look at the bigger context that individuals are living and operating in and see what other factors might be involved.
1: Don't judge the book by its cover. Does that apply here?
2: 100%. Yeah.
1: Julia, look, appreciate you finding some time with us here in Calgary. Thanks for doing this with us.
2: No problem. Happy to chat.
1: There is Julia Smith. She is Assistant Professor, Faculty of Health Sciences at Simon Fraser University in Vancouver. And all kinds of reasons. It's why the title is, you know, why don't some people get vaccinated? It's more complicated than you think. You might find one or two with a similar, but it really kind of goes deep in the research that they did to find out why a certain person may not have been able to get vaccinated for whatever reason. It could come away simply from transportation, availability. Go down the list. There are a number of reasons why that they uncovered in their information. We'll take a quick time out. When we come back, another check of the stock market. A bit of a mixed bag today between the green, what was green and red, positive and go, but also some news on Apple. We talked about that a little bit earlier where the cost of the Apple iPod, the iPad, those are going up by hundreds of dollars U.S. They'll go up by hundreds of dollars here in Canada as well. But also some thoughts on what TD is doing on the market as well. Not necessarily the stock, the bank itself. We'll do that next here on QR Calgary.
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4: downtown, watch for a collision eastbound on 5th Avenue near 3rd Street Southeast, just before the flyover towards Memorial Drive. We are seeing a little bit of a slowdown on both eastbound 5th Avenue and northbound McLeod Trail, taking a little over 5 minutes. Over on Deerfoot, there's a collision southbound before Pagan Trail. That's in your left lane. Also seeing about a 5 minute slowdown from near 17th Avenue. And a reminder, bridge work continues south of the city, southbound Highway 2 after 212th Avenue. That's got about a 20-minute delay starting before Seton Boulevard. 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For QR Calgary, Time Saver Traffic, I'm Phil Jensen.
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6: 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A little bit of a mix on the markets today, was there?
7: Yeah, it was. We started out very strong here this morning, but we got some news that some tech on the consumer side, what we pay for consumer products because of all these tech advancements, came out after the open, and that led a few of the indexes lower here today.
6: Interesting story coming out of TD Bank, and I'm thinking, if I worked for TD and I send you a knock-knock joke, am I in trouble?
7: Well, okay. You know what? I think this is an incredibly interesting one, because I think this has been going on, especially from COVID days, of employees tracking keystrokes and seeing what people are doing and where they are. But this is taking it to a different level. And this is TD Bank, and they're not the only firm doing this, but they're using software called WorkIQ. And this is tracking everything from the time employees spend on browsers to internal chats. So, hey, you might be in trouble there, but and meeting applications. So it is more in the sense of, are the employment lawyers going to start to have a field day with this? Because if you think that you're being tracked on everything, and they're telling you that you're being tracked on everything, are they defining that in the sense of, can they use that against you on a performance basis or not? Right. So I think the rules in Canada on monitoring employees electronically is pretty loose. So I think they're getting around this for now. And they're stating that the reason that they're doing this is more for productivity, for useful, nature on training manuals, like using AI models to have training. So I think this is incredibly interesting. It's not going away anytime soon. And we'll have to see when Canada starts to say, hey, you can't monitor them as close to asking your friend to go for lunch on internal chats.
6: Well, that's just it. I can think of the guys that I know that work on Bay Street with their liquid lunches. this well, keep an eye on this, definitely, Rob.
7: I'm sure they've taken that stuff offline
6: if they're smart.
7: Yeah, exactly.
6: Rob, we'll talk to you tomorrow.
7: Yeah, sounds good.
6: There's Rob Gehry, Wealth Advisor, Investment Advisor, Popowich Carmally Advisory Group, CIBC Wood Gundy.
8: And checking the World Cup of Soccer, Germany lost today to Ecuador. Now, Germany is one of the top teams in the world. But losing to Ecuador is an eyebrow-raising game. Now, it doesn't change anything for them. They'd already secured their qualification to the knockout round as the Group E winner. But it does highlight some defensive questions for their head coach to figure out here in the next round of 32. Something to keep an eye on there. There's a lot of great stories coming out of the World Cup. A lot of them, some of them on the pitch, but a lot of them are off the pitch as well, whether it's people coming to, going from the game, but it's also, stories like Cape Verde. Like, it's one of the smallest countries in Africa. And this year, for the first time in history, Cape Verde soccer team qualified for the World Cup in North America. The goalkeeper for the team is 40 years of age. Vozina is his name. He was excited to get the chance to play in the tournament, and he was also excited for his mother to be here and see him play in a live game. But there were so many obstacles involving in getting his mother halfway around the world to see her son because, well, there was a couple of problems. His mother, Anna, had never left Cape Verde in her life. Money was a bit of an issue. Flying to America from Cape Verde is about a 24-hour trip. And mom didn't have a passport either. But I guess when stories of mom's travel challenges went viral, this is all it is now. Something goes viral and everybody's going to run to help. People from around the world stepped up to help Anna. That included officials from the U.S. State Department, FIFA, U.S. lawmakers, and Cape Verde's Football Federation worked together to help clear a path for Anna to travel to Miami for the tournament. And when she arrived at the airport, FIFA officials and volunteers were there to welcome her, just in time to watch her son represent his country in person at the World Cup. The team is still in the mix. It's scheduled to play Saudi Arabia tomorrow. And if Cape Verde beats Saudi Arabia, the fun will continue for both Anna and Vozina, as they'll qualify for the round of 32. Kind of like Canada getting through to 32 as well. It's just first time in the World Cup. Now, Canada hadn't even won a game before, so they get into it and win a game, get through to the next round. That's quite amazing. But now Cape Verde, also their first time qualifying, have a shot here at getting into the second round as well. Vozina, by the way, the Cape Verde goaltender, I mentioned he's 40 years of age. There are 8 players playing in the World Cup that are 40 years of age or older. 20 of them are 37 years of age or older. So there's some older players in this tournament. 6 are 40 years of age, including the Cape Verde goalkeeper, whose mom is now in tow. Cristiano Ronaldo is a world-renowned name. He is 41 years of age. He's playing for Portugal, of course. And then you've got Craig Gordon, who plays for Scotland, who is 43 years of age. So really quite something. Now, the other thing, too, I've told you about this technology in China. Monday, I told you about robotic toilet that would come to your bedside. Okay, it helps people that have with mobility issues. And then, that's kind of the first. It seemed a bit weird to me. Then yesterday, scientists there were developing the black hole paint, for the lack of a better name. So the car now is like two-dimensional, not three-dimensional. That is weird. But now they're opening a convenience store that will never close. It is going to be staffed by a robot that is 5'6" in height but has 6-foot arms. So picture that, or try to anyway. The 6-foot arm span will restock shelves, grab items for shoppers, handle customer checkouts in a little building. If it works out, if this goes well, they say that this will be rolled out in 10 cities over the next year in China. That'll be something. 6-foot arms on a 5'6" robot. The Global Hour News Hour next.
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